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4: Sir. This is an elevator. This is not a landline or phone.
5: This is your like office elevator, or this is your home elevator?
4: Well, who gives a f***? You just called an elevator trying to sell me something.
5: Like, you are in elevator. It's obviously it's in the building. It's not on the roadside.
4: Yeah, so it's an elevator in a building.
3: That's a new tactic. I swear, I think I've got every text message known to man, every call, but I never have been actually called in an elevator, Dave.
6: No, to explain it better, you should have said it's an elevator, or in your country, as you call it, a toilet. Then he would have known.
3: Well, that's a good way to start the show. Let's talk about toilets. Let's talk about a human toilet. So let's do the continuing misadventures of Graham Platner.

0: Welcome to Stu and Dave Do America. I'm Stu Bergier along with Dave Landau.
1: Ahoy, and we meet again.
0: We do, and we are only 9 days away from Dave Landau at the Comedy Mothership in Austin for the weekend. Big things ahead here, Dave, and other cities as well.
1: Yes, that's correct. I will be at the Comedy Mothership June 26th through 28th, joined by Bridget Fetasy, as we know. July 10 and 11, Huntsville, Alabama, Stand Up Live. July 17, 18, Springfield, Missouri, Springfield Comedy Club. And for you fans out there in Salt Lake City, come out to Wise Guys, September 25th, 26th. And I also want to announce I'll be in Hawaii at the Blue Room August 26th.
0: Ooh, very fancy. Out to Hawaii. Big things. Big things.
1: Dave. Yes, I've never been.
0: I've never been either, which is strange. I feel like I've wanted to go. My wife is very anti-long, long flights. Like, she has no interest. Years ago, a friend of mine was having like a big celebration, and he invited everyone to go to France. Now, this is the southern...
1: Good thing it's not Epstein Island.
0: No. It's another friend and another story. No, it was the south of France. Guys does pretty well for himself. And had... he's like, basically, just, you know, you guys cover the flights and you know, I've got the house and everything. I was like, this is incredible. We had like... It was like a bunch of people going out there. The most amazing trip in the world. And I was like, my wife does not like to travel. But this has to be an exception, right? Like, this is, it's this incredible thing. It's, it was in this area. Like, you know, I've never experienced anything like it. It's the most beautiful place
1: like
0: I've ever been in my entire life.
1: Right? You were getting something like that.
0: Yeah, it was like, it was just this beautiful house on this hill overlooking the ocean. It was like down the street from like Bono's house. It was like the most ridiculous thing I've ever been invited to. And I kid you not, could not get through the pitch just to say it before she said no. So we got invited to this. I went and took the pictures of the house that were sent to us. I'm like, this will sell it, right? Couldn't even get through. We got invited to go to France. No. That was legitimately what she said. Now, I went anyway by myself. I was like, have fun vacuuming while I'm gone. So I went, and it was an incredible trip. But she was like, absolutely no. Oh, yeah, 100%. You think I'm skipping out on that trip? Just because you don't want to take a long flight? I've never been.
1: If I were you, though, I would buy so many fake vacations and make it look like I was such a great

0: husband, I'd be like, look, I keep trying to take you to Italy and all these places that I've had to get refunds on. I try. You just don't come.
1: I like this strategy. Maybe just like, hey, look, I was going to go to Vegas. I invited you. I was going to go to, Europe. I invited Bangkok. I had a very long trip planned to Thailand.
0: Yeah, it's all these weird places. Yeah, I got to go to Thailand for a couple weeks.
1: You didn't want to go, but now I've already booked the tickets, honey. I'm going to have some weird adventures in Thailand.
0: Guess I have to go alone. I don't know what I'll find to do there. I'm staying at a youth hostel.
1: By the way, all of that to tell you that DaveLandau.com is where you go to get tickets to all of those shows. Make sure you go visit Dave when he's on the road. We also have a predictable show, new episode coming up today. We're going to go over the election results. Got a new pick for upcoming election as well. And a bunch of different stuff that I think you'll like. We also have Blaze TV, blazetv.com/Stu and Dave. The code is Stu and Dave. Join us. Join the crowd. 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I don't know if Graham Plattner used all of those inventive excuses with all of his different girlfriends, spouses, lovers, spurned lovers. He has a very big collection of people who don't like him that have crossed his path in real life, which says a lot about a man.
0: Yeah, he's a real stress test for the blue no matter who.
1: Yeah, that's very true. Let me give you one clip before we get started on Graham Plattner today, Dave. This is from a previous show we showed you because I want to make sure. I think we bring this back every single time there's a new Graham Plattner scandal, which there will be many. This is him talking to Mika Brzezinski.
2: So you say there's nothing out there that could be concerning. And this may seem a little bit rich.
3: I just want to make this clear. There's nothing out there that's actually concerning. People will make everything seem very concerning because that's what people do in politics.
1: Yeah, it's their fault. They're the bad ones. They keep making all the Nazi tattoos seem disturbing to people. And gosh, I just don't know why that's the case.
0: No clue, but I mean, the story is a great example of the lengths that men will go to keep public office or get laid.
1: Yeah, it's true. Both things. Let me give you the latest update here, Dave. Graham Plattner cheated on fiance and bragged Nazi tattoo was a reminder that U.S. was the evil bad guy, according to... That's not accurate. Just in case people are wondering, if you go back to World War II history, a lot of people seem to want to be revising that story these days. But I will tell you, the U.S. good guys in that particular situation.
0: Yes. Yeah. Well, it's the standard. I don't know. The U.S. was the evil bad guy was the standard for the Democrat voter of 2026. This is also the guy who has to jerk off every time he sees a porta potty, which is pretty tame of a sexual issue for a politician because no one else is getting hurt unless you count me after I ate ballpark nachos.
1: There's about 10 things I don't want to remember that just happened in that sentence.
0: I'm just quoting what I know, what he says.
1: Well, I'm glad we have someone with real deep experience in this particular area to discuss Graham's actions. That's true. He did, by the way. That's not Dave making that up. If you don't know, that's one of the things that Plattner said that he did on Reddit. His Reddit comments, I mean, should have been enough, right? I mean, there's enough on Reddit, I think.
0: Yeah,
1: should have been enough. I have a new one from Reddit that I want to get your take on, Dave, here in a second. But let me give you what the fiance said. These are the texts. Let me go through them real quick. This is from one of his ex girlfriends that has come out and talked about this. He having an interaction with one of her friends who says, "Is Graham Plattner that dude from Maine?" Again, the person that you dated. She says, "Yes." The friend says, "Yeah, seeing this stuff on social media, you were right. He's kind of hot. Too bad he was a douche." Then the girlfriend responds, "Yeah, dude, small junk, had a small package, apparently, makes weird noises, Nazi tattoo, was effing around us on his fiance, good riddance." And then this is a very odd response from the friend who says, "All fixable except for the cheater." And she says, "I don't know, man. I think there's a lot of that that's not so fixable."
0: I'll have you know, young lady, the Nazi tattoo was covered up by a dragon. So that's two fixable things right there.
1: Can we go through this list, Dave? Are these things fixable? Cheating. First of all, I think cheating is one that, I mean, you can't redo the past. But that is one that some people have stopped doing if they got caught once. I mean, it's certainly possible to fix that at least. So that one is the one she said isn't fixable, is theoretically fixable. Getting a Nazi tattoo, sure, you can cover it, but it doesn't change the fact that you had a Nazi tattoo. And there's something very unfixable about your personality to want to get one in the first place.
0: Yes, and the thing covering it is just an obvious cover-up tattoo. It's not something that looks remotely like it should be there.
1: Yeah, yeah. I don't know if we've talked about this on the show. Maybe we have, but I think maybe we did once. But my dad did not have a Nazi tattoo, to be clear. He fought on our side, at least served on our side of the military and thinks we were
0: one
1: the good guys.
0: One of my favorite old jokes, yeah. My father or my grandfather was in World War II. How'd he die? He fell off a tower. So anyway, guard tower.
1: He had a tattoo with my mom's name on it, Anne, and with a little heart. And that served their relationship very well until they got divorced. Then he had a tattoo with Anne on it as a single man. Then he started dating with a tattoo that said Anne on it, a person who was not named Anne. And then got married to a woman who was not named Anne with an Anne tattoo on his arm. And it was only until, I would say, I don't know, it might have been 8 or 10 years into the marriage where finally she convinced him, will you please get that thing altered? So eventually he did get it removed. But tattoos are, you know, that's a big statement, right? It's like something you're doing to yourself that's supposed to be permanent. And if your choice is, hey, Heil Hitler as your choice, kind of a problem for me, really a disqualifying thing for leadership in America.
0: Yeah, that's true. I mean, at least he seemed to have gotten rid of it after a few times, as opposed to somebody going, hey, could you get rid of that Nazi tattoo on your arm? I mean, it is kind of funny, though, in the era that your dad probably had one, not a lot of people had tattoos, I don't think. Like, people did, but it wasn't like now where every other person you see has a bunch of them.
1: Yes.
0: So it wasn't like the most common thing. So I'm surprised he didn't walk around and just start asking people if their name was Anne before seeing if they wanted to go on a date.
1: See, unfortunately, he missed the digital era, really, when it came to dating. He could have just put in his profile, will only date Anne's.
0: Yeah, he would have found somebody.
1: Somebody eventually responds, I think. and the other one, is this fixable, Dave? A small package. Is that a fixable situation? I mean, I guess there may be surgical answers to that problem for Graham.
0: I believe there's a pump.
1: Okay.
0: I don't know for sure. There's like three pumps behind me. I assume there's a procedure he could have. I do find it funny, though, that he tries to come off like a tough woodsman who would rape anyone who broke into the house, even though he has a small penis.
1: And, like, the people who broke into the house didn't even know anything was happening, which is...
0: Yeah, he's like, I guess he raped me. I didn't feel a thing. I didn't remember it. It was very... I don't know, some douchebag tackled me for a minute and a half.
1: Yeah, it's a weird situation. Okay, there's more on these texts, Dave. Another friend sent, hey, an ad from Graham Plattner, and she says she's laughing, and then they go back and forth, and then the friend says he's got a decent platform, so obviously a liberal. This is another thing, one of the big criticisms on the Plattner thing initially was one of the accusers was a conservative, and they were like, well, you have to just throw out everything she says because we only believe, all liberal women. But these are liberals now going back and forth. Says he's got a decent platform, and then she says, better not take a peek at the Nazi tattoo on his chest. Again, another person confirming they knew about that tattoo before he ran for office, before supposedly Graham Plattner said that he knew about his own tattoo and what the origins of it were. Again, this man is an absolute pathological liar, Dave.
0: Oh, yeah. He's a perfect candidate, though, for Democratic women willing to believe absolutely anything. So he might be your guy. Mm. But it is amazing that, I mean, I get why he's lying. I'll say that, because it is very hard to run for office and say, yeah, I knew it was a Nazi tattoo the whole time. But he's got to know that that's going to come out at any moment that he knew about it and told everybody. Like, here's a word of advice to anyone. Don't put anything in writing that you wouldn't want read back to you in court or, you know, on every single podcast imaginable when you're running for office. And TV show.
1: It's
0: because they will
1: advice.
0: Find it. They'll dig it up and they'll go, this is exactly what he was doing. And it's your girlfriend's going, he's got a small dick and a swastika tattoo. And somehow you're winning.
1: I know. That's the other thing we should point out. The most recent polls show him up on Susan Collins by a couple points.
0: Yeah, no matter how badly you can screw up your life, running for this seat in Maine is always an option.
1: Yes. By the way, I will say the race has tightened quite a bit since all this stuff has come out, but it is he's still leading, at least reportedly, which is freaking amazing.
0: That's fine. I'm sure there won't be 40,000 ballots that get dropped off last second in case anything goes awry.
1: Helicopters arriving from Los Angeles. That was a strange long journey.
0: Strange. They can't seem to pick up water, but they're pretty good with mail.
1: Here is one more set of texts from this girlfriend. The first couple don't really make much, but she says, it's crazy because I know he has a very unfortunate tattoo. Another acknowledgement to another person that he knew about the tattoo in advance, and he never gave me back my pie dish, so I'm considering selling him out. Really, the main offense there, not the Nazi tattoo, Dave. You got to give
0: jerk.
1: Back a pie dish.
0: I mean, that's just cruel. I mean, you're dating some great women, too, when they put that in the same sentence. Like, look, I brought him a pie, and he never gave me a dish. He also worships Hitler.
1: Yeah. Which one should I be offended by? I will say, there is a little bit here to say, Dave. I don't want to be the critic, but there is a little bit to say about these women who kept seeing a Nazi tattoo and stayed with him. I don't understand. Like, that is the first time he takes his shirt off. You see the Nazi tattoo. That's kind of the end, right? Like, why would you want to continue to date this man?
0: Yeah, I mean, when his shirt's off and he's like, you know, if anybody breaks in here, I'll take care of him real good. Yeah, that's a Nazi tattoo. Can you make me a pie? I'm going to leave with it.
1: Those are, I would say, three separate disqualifying red flags.
0: They are. Yeah. I mean, you don't, you know, my dad's dying words were, you never keep a bitch's pie dish.
1: Right.
0: And I've
1: right.
0: always remembered that.
1: Yeah.
0: And I tell my son that at least every week.
1: Yeah, you phrased that very nicely. I remember at the funeral, in your speech, you talked about those last words. It was very, very nice. So that one, what was the thing in the headline, too, which is notable, we should at least point out. Hold on, let me bring that up. The U.S. being the evil bad guy is another thing. Like, as a liberal, I suppose that's just probably the thing that you're supposed to believe, right? That the U.S. is the evil bad guy. But typically, that doesn't apply to World War II. I mean, like World War II, I feel like even Democrats, even if they don't believe it, will at least lie and say, well, we were the good guys in World War II, but we lost our way or whatever. Vietnam, whatever thing you want to have that turns that around. There's been a bunch of things over the years. We don't have universal health care, whatever it is on the left. But you'd think that they'd be able to unite that we were the good guys in World War II. We don't even get that anymore.
0: No, we don't. And that's the one. Well, I mean, it is hard to say that we were the good guys again during World War II when you are, in fact, wearing the flag of the other team tattooed on your skin.
1: It's true.
0: It's very hard to say. It's hard for me to root for the Tigers, for example, if I do have a logo of the New York Yankees tattooed in the middle of my forehead.
1: Yes.
0: But of course, yeah, it's also hard for me to root for anybody if I have a swastika tattooed on my chest.
1: Yeah, yeah, and I would think it would be hard for people to root for you, but I've apparently lost the country that would be rejecting of a person.
0: They'll bake you a pie.
1: For that. I know, they'll make you a pie. By the way, he had another one too. Get your take on this, Dave. Graham Platner once mocked teen's suicide attempt in Reddit posts. Post was, a girl at my old high school tried jumping from a window because her cousin died the day before. These students save her. I have hope. And he responded in a very dark way with, someone clearly isn't trying hard enough. I got to say on that one, I mean, like, look, is that the thing that certainly a sitting senator shouldn't be doing things like that? Some guy that just got out of the military who's an a-hole on the internet, it doesn't make you a good person, but, you know, it's dark humor. I'm not going to go too crazy on that. Am I wrong on that, Dave?
0: No, I think you're right. I mean, me of all people, you know, like, yes. You don't know all the awful things that he ever said on Reddit, just the fact that he was ever on it enough to disqualify him from society forever. Mm. Like, that's definitely not the thing that he said that should bother most people, I guarantee it.
1: Yeah.
0: To me, that's just somebody making a dark joke. I mean, me of all people, I've probably written that to six people this morning without even thinking about it.
1: But I will say, you're a comedian, there is a different standard. You do have many, many dark jokes. It does, I don't know. It reveals at the very least you're an a-hole on the internet. And, like, I don't necessarily want that person to be in the leadership of the United States, per se.
0: No.
1: But, you know, look, he's done much, much worse things than that. I don't think that leads to where we are.
0: And I've done jokes about my own attempts and how I'm a failure because of just that.
1: Yes, right. But, I mean, again, you're talking about yourself.
0: I am talking about me. I don't tend to throw that at other people. I don't know. That's part of what I think dark humor is when you put it on you.
1: Yes.
0: But, you know, that's... then again, I'm not running for office, so what do I know?
1: Right,
0: I'm just a comic who has more empathy for other people than this guy.
1: Yeah, I mean, and even, you know, taking it out of the personal, like, Anthony Jeselnik is a comedian who I've seen a few times. Very, very funny guy.
0: Yes.
1: All he does is the darkest possible joke about everything. And, like, it's what it is, right? Like, you're going to a show to see that. You want him to push the envelope. You want him to do those things. Where, like, you talk about, someone who is writing an uplifting anecdote about their life, about how there's hope for their friend in school, to just kind of, like, go on the internet and be like, oh, I wish she was dead. There's a much different standard, I would say. It's not... Again, it's a long time ago. This isn't a disqualifying action for him. It just shows that he's just not a good... You know, I don't think at his heart he's a good guy, as he said about the Nazi. You know,
0: I don't either. It's good timing. It's just not something I'd put in writing.
1: Yes.
0: I'm not going to knock him for saying it. I mean, I certainly don't... I would never, ever say that anybody... Again, I will stand behind a joke and that he didn't mean it at any point.
1: Right,
0: you know? Even though he's not a comic, but it's a joke. You can't hold... Like, mm-hmm. With Jeselnik, if you actually think he did all those things, he'd be in prison for 200 years.
1: Right.
0: It's not real. So this is more of something you might say to your good friend at a party as opposed to put in writing, but that's on him.
1: Yeah, and it's also just commentary, honestly, on how awful people are on the internet. You see it all the time. It really is like, I don't know what, I go back and forth on this as to whether we always were these horrible people and we're just waiting for an opportunity to let it out so we can be, it would be less public and less awkward, right? Like, you would never say these things to a human being. I mean, you would, but I mean, most people wouldn't say these things to another human being in their presence because, you know, it's just awkward and you wouldn't want to have that and you'd be worried about getting your butt kicked and, like, you know, all these different parts of it. But on the internet, everyone's the tough guy. I mean, Graham Platner is the ultimate internet tough guy. That's kind of who he is. He's cosplaying this, big man with a small...
0: small penis. You can say it.
1: No, I know I could.
0: He's a big tough... Well, I always... Think about that scene. I think it's in Casino, but like when Joe Pesci is just hitting the guy with the phone, and then he's like, "Where's the big tough guy? Where's the big tough man? Where's he at? Mm. Where did he go?" Because that's what happens in real life.
1: Yes,
0: is somebody can hurt you, and especially pre-internet, there wasn't 9 people to record it. You had plenty of people around that would pretend they saw what they saw or didn't see. And I think now, no, I think it's trained behavior. I really do. I think it is learned behavior because I don't think people are this bad. I think there's obviously there's always an opening for people to go towards good or towards evil. I think the internet has opened up a dopamine hit for people to become absolutely the worst versions of themselves. And it's very hard for me when people call the internet a tool or a phone a tool. Yeah, a tool, that's fine, but you don't stare at a screwdriver for 17 hours while it tells you what to do and what to think.
1: Right.
0: This is something that has apps that people design that are that are for your brain to go back to get a hit of dopamine, so you're constantly getting validation for all your hateful thoughts.
1: Yeah,
0: I think it's learned. I really do.
1: I think you're right. And I think, you know, we're incentivizing this type of nonsense. You know, I make this point all the time with broadcasters, and I think it's the same with comedians. Like, there's a certain amount of comedians that are good for a society, right? There's a certain amount of broadcasters that are good for society. People who might be able to tell you a story in an interesting way to inform you, people who can make you laugh about various topics, even in some of the darkest topics. That's good to an extent. There should be a class of those people who do that thing. What we've done with the internet is open up all broadcast, everyone's a broadcaster, everyone's hosting a show, everyone's a comedian all the time. And like, that's probably not a good thing for society. It was like, we don't need every single person to be doing these things, because what it incentivizes is people to go farther and farther and farther and farther with people who are less and less qualified to do it. And it's not like our jobs are rocket science or anything, but like, there was at least a way you came up, Dave, where if you look back at your early comedy, you probably look at it and cringe at times, right? Because you're like, gosh, I didn't even know what I was doing. And what's happening, I think, with our societies, we've been like, hey, what if our entire day is trying to come up with the funniest, meanest, most incendiary thing that we can say and just keep doing it over and over and over again for attention? Like, it's a bad outcome. It's not a good path for society.
0: Well, that's what it is. It's a bunch of adults, essentially. I mean, obviously there's kids on there too, but it's a bunch of adults doing what toddlers do to get negative attention.
1: Yeah.
0: And it's frightening, because that's what our society has become, is just this look at me thing, and you're willing to say or do anything for attention. And that's what's awful about it. Like, at least when I was in high school, regardless of how high I was or drunk or how much I went, I still got an A in audio, video, and broadcasting. Mm-hmm. I still actually had interest in certain things. I actually did well in political science. I did well in certain things. Otherwise, I didn't care, because nothing interested me. Now you have people who had no interest in any of that stuff. I've loved movies since the first time I saw one. I've loved stand-up, improv. I've always had interest in it. And now you have people who just think, well, this is what you do. This is what everyone should do all the time. And the reality is not everyone is designed to do this. So it's so oversaturated and broken that the ability to get misinformation, there's no ability to get real information, really. If you can cut through all of the bull to get to that, you're very lucky. Or to find the show you like, or what you actually want to find as your source of something that you believe is legit, then good on you. But it's very, very difficult with how much stuff is thrown at you when everyone is a broadcaster. And it started with writers. Yeah. Like, I do like to read. But, America's like, look, we started with blogging. Then they went, oh, wait, most of us are illiterate jackasses. So how do we go about we'll do it in comedy and through podcasting. So now we're all lucky. We get it this way.
1: Yes. Lucky you, America. And I say, this isn't gatekeeping. I mean, I think everyone should have an opportunity to do that. And it's just, as a society, it's not necessarily the way you would design things, because these aren't always the best instincts for people. We got to take a break, Dave, but we have an update on the Jeffrey Epstein thing. Kind of ties into...
0: he's alive, isn't he?
1: No, that's not the update. Update is kind of he's actually, we lost him. We lost him over the last few years. He passed away. So we'll get into that story. What actually happened?
0: The financier?
1: There? Yeah. The philanthropist. We will get into that as well, as that ties into our good friend, the Nazi male rapist that we've been talking about here for the past few minutes as well. We'll get into that next. I don't know if you ever talked to someone who believes they have a green thumb, but they talk about soil chemistry and sunlight angles and all this stuff, it's interesting, as if we want to hear it, and we don't. 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I like fast-growing trees because they take all the guesswork out of it for me. 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
1: I might be hearing all this Graham Plattner talk and wondering how Democrats are justifying sticking with the guy. Because, you know, it gets a little overwhelming after a while when there's accusation after accusation after accusation. How do you stick with this guy? They have a response to this, and this is what it is. Democrats have one word defense for supporting Graham Plattner: Trump. It's this. It's a version of the "yeah, but Trump" defense, which I guess is a get out of jail free card for you. Can you know you could pull as many women out of a cab and lock them in a room as many times as you want because Donald Trump is supposedly bad.
0: Well, yeah, that's the response to absolutely everything. What's the headline again? I forgot.
1: What, it was what Democrats have a one word defense for supporting Graham Plattner: Trump.
0: Yes, which is true. That's all it comes down to. But why is it? I think we even mentioned this last week. Why is it you compare it to the worst? Like, if you really think the worst of them, you go, well, we're just going to elect the same thing and make it even worse because that's what your guy is. Except the difference is this guy is actually those things, and you've just been name calling now, really quite obviously unsuccessfully since 2015, I guess, yeah. Was really when the whole Nazi thing started. So it's just, it's a bore. It's anybody who jumps in and says anything. If you do it online, they respond to it and they go, oh, I guess you're talking about Trump. It's just, there's no point. There's no conversation. There's nowhere else to go. It's just that. And you go, all right, that's fine. So
1: yeah.
0: I support somebody you think blindly, and you're going to vote for the worst people and start talking about their least flattering attributes as if that's the reason they should have an office.
1: It's idiocy. And, you know, I think there is a rhetorical point that is valuable when you say, hey, well, your guy sucks too. But what is important about that section there is two, right? Like, you're acknowledging your guy sucks, right? Like, if you're saying Graham Plattner, okay, well, your guy sucks too, you should still aspire to better things. I do think the right got in trouble with this at times with Trump, where they would excuse a lot of the things that he was doing. You know, I mean, we talked about, you know, many of them over the years. He's not the perfect guy. He said some stuff and done some stuff that is pretty bad. That I don't justify that. I don't say, well, it's okay, and I'm fine with that behavior from my politicians because Democrats also do it. There's a reason why I don't like Democrats. I don't want to be like them. I want different things. And so, you know, with Trump, you can look at Trump and say, look, at the end of the day, he's the president of the United States. He's done some really good things. We'll take the positives out of that. But we'll still be critical about the things we don't like because we want to be better. We want better people in office when we can. We want to improve those things. It's not like saying, well, now I always want someone who's going to mock a Hollywood director for his son murdering him. Like, that's not, like, you know, it's like, that's not the way you're supposed to go. But it seems to be the way the left is translating that.
0: I kind of want that. But I feel like it really has opened this new floodgate to where this is going to be the future of elections.
1: Yes. We're not going back, Dave. We're not going back. And some of the stuff you don't want to go back to, but we're not going back. This is going to be, it's going to be a UFC fight forever. It's going to be the WWE to the end of time. But I did want to highlight one thing I think is really important here. One of the things you will see if you're on the internet and you make any point about anything, and you like Donald Trump, or people think you like Donald Trump, no matter what it is, they will bring up that Donald Trump is a pedophile, right? And this goes back to the Epstein files because he was friends with Jeffrey Epstein. Now, it doesn't matter how many times you point out that he was friends with Jeffrey Epstein before Jeffrey Epstein was arrested for any of these situations. Before
0: Correct.
1: Any of these accusations came to light, they broke off their friendships years and years before any of that happened. And that's an important thing. But it doesn't matter because you just, at this point, it's doctrine on the left. They just believe he was molesting little girls, even though there's no real evidence of it. But one piece of evidence did come out about it, Dave. And this is from a big story in the New York Times with the title, The Untold Story of Jeffrey Epstein's Death. And it is, I mean, I'm looking at, you know, I got it right here in front of me. I mean, I don't know, 20 printed pages. I mean, it's a very, very long, very, very in-depth story about what happened around the death of Jeffrey Epstein. Did he commit suicide? They were able to uncover a bunch of evidence that apparently did not exist even in the Epstein files. They were able to talk to people who were in prison cells near him. I mean, they went really, really deep. It would have been nice if they spent this much time trying to focus on whether our president of the United States was a coherent person from the years 2021 to 2025. That's a different situation.
0: But, oh, no, they already had the answers. They were covering it up. Remember, they published
1: true.
0: A book?
1: Yes, they did, actually, afterwards.
0: Saying they were part of the cover-up? Yeah.
1: Multiple books, actually, from different people.
0: Because this is coming from the hardcore conservative media outlet, the New York Times.
1: Yes, yes. But I want to make this point. If you are a person or you know someone who is convinced that Donald Trump was a pedophile and was tied into the Epstein file and was doing all these terrible things with Jeffrey Epstein, it buried in this story are two quotes that I really want to want people to draw their attention to. Jeffrey Epstein is in the deepest, darkest moments of his life. He is about to go to prison for the rest of his life. There are suicidal notes that they found during this period. He's doing everything he can.
0: Oh, Jeffy.
1: Yeah, I know. It's sad. It's a
0: Graham
1: sad story.
0: Graham Platner's telling him to do it online.
1: Yeah, that one I would not. I would vote for Platner if he told Epstein to do that.
0: Agreed.
1: But all this is going on. It's a really, really dark point of his life. He's doing everything he can to get out of prison. This is what the New York Times says. We obtained about a dozen pages of other notes handwritten by Epstein in jail that were also previously unseen, including some in which he tried and failed to come up with significant information he might have on Donald Trump to offer prosecutors. So in his moments where he's on the verge of suicide, on the verge of being in prison for the rest of his life, he has a last desperate attempt to try to think of anything he can come up with to sink Donald Trump, because he thinks it might help him get out of prison. And he can't come up with anything. It goes on.
0: Which is the proof you need right there
1: right.
0: in that sentence. But it doesn't matter to the other side. It will never matter because it'll just be but that is right there. Any proof you need that he was not involved in that.
1: Yes.
0: And the only thing it was business dealings, the same as, I don't know, all of Hollywood and Congress had with him.
1: Exactly. And it was, again, his business dealings with Epstein were before any of this stuff even happened.
0: Right.
1: But let me give you this one other, because they did expand on it a little bit later in the piece. Epstein was particularly preoccupied with what he might have on Donald Trump, who was then serving his first term in office. Jotting on a legal pad, he returned to the president again and again, trying to dredge up anything to offer prosecutors. But his scribblings, Trump is a total con artist, smoke and mirrors, never had money, suggest that he could come up with little that wasn't already known. Now, again, the Times makes it seem like all those things were known. But at the end of the day, if he was arranging 14-year-olds to go to Trump Tower, that would have been the time to bring it up. And he could not come up with anything that supported that, even in an accusation form, Dave. It's not like he had to have evidence of it. He's just trying to come up with accusations, couldn't come up with anything.
0: Just something that would even add up where there would be a time and place where you could even make that provable. But all that shows again is that everyone now that is calling Trump a pedo, you know, they were very unconcerned with it the entire time Biden was in office.
1: Yes.
0: If they had anything on him even remotely in that arena, they would have used it on him, because they tried to charge him with 88 other things that didn't stick. People go, oh, he was impeached twice. Well, it's very easy to get impeached twice when everybody's in cahoots in it and they force it to happen. That doesn't really make anything legitimate. And they're not concerned with anything. They're not concerned about human trafficking. They're not concerned with UK rape gangs. They're concerned about anything. They're only concerned about if it's Trump. And even if this comes out, which is proof that he wasn't doing it. And I think that's very important for any voter who's suspicious, as I've been, as anybody else has been, once you see that he was connected to him, that there is an article like this going, look, the guy had nothing. The files don't have anything on them. There's nothing. Chelsea Handler has been at more dinners in the recent history with Jeffrey Epstein when it was considered bad than the president who you keep calling a pedo.
1: That's an interesting little fact. Maybe we could dig into that on a future episode. I'd love to know that backstory. I don't think.
0: Oh,
1: I know.
0: Oh no, that was that came out in the roast. Why do you think she's still mad about it?
1: Oh, okay. See, I mean, people say those things, but you never know on a roast whether it's just a knock or that's actual fact. But
0: no, it's a 2010 dinner fact from the files.
1: Oops. Uh oh. 2010. Yeah, I mean, that's still, that was definitely, I can't remember the timeline exactly. We'll get back to it here in a little bit.
0: It's not great. Enough, and that proves it.
1: Not great, Dave. Not great. Okay, but that is a big, I think that big story that has been overlooked, so I want to make sure we hit that. There's another big story that has, it's 34 years in the making, your opportunity to try maybe a memory from your past that you look back fondly on. We'll tell you about your chance to do that coming up in a second.
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1: Press, which I find to be mildly interesting. Okay, 250th birthday for America. How are you going to celebrate that? McDonald's has a way. They are bringing back the fried apple pie.
14: What?
1: Yes, over 30 years. 1992 was the last time they had a fried apple pie. They changed.
0: And it's the kind of pie you don't even have to worry about returning a dish to a Nazi alleged pedophile.
1: That's true, Dave. Wow, we're going to heal all sorts of relationships with this situation. This is the fried apple pie. There's a bunch of people, other fast food companies that have dabbled in this world since McDonald's got rid of their fried apple pie, but they are bringing it back. I think it's one of those things that I remember more fondly than I think I would appreciate today.
0: Oh, it'll be just like old times, except now you'll order it on a computer and it'll be served to you by a migrant that hates you.
1: Right. And it'll still be crunchy.
0: Back in 92, mm-hmm. You weren't assaulted by a group of teens when you went to get your pie. Right. Is that going to be the big difference?
1: That's one of the differences, yes.
0: And you're also going to remember how much you didn't really care for it, which is why they got rid of it in the first place.
1: Right, yeah. I don't know. That's kind of where I'm leaning on it. Let me give you a couple dumb facts. This is, by the way, from the Associated Press. 230 calories in the McDonald's baked apple pie, 220 in the fried apple pie. I don't understand how that's possible. You're just dropping into a vat of oil and it's 10 calories less. That is a very strange delivery system. They said it's the same as a cup of boiled lentils. So, I mean, that's a tough choice of which one you would choose. And they also point out there is 130 members of a Facebook group called Bring Back the Original McDonald's Fried Apple Pie. There's 130 in a Facebook group. That does not seem like a good argument to bring back the actual apple pie. Maybe there isn't that much demand for this.
0: You've now pleased almost none of your customer base by doing this.
1: Yes. Yeah, so.
0: That's almost 0%.
1: It's almost 0%. All right, we've got to take a quick break. Back in just a second. One of the most frustrating things about trying to lose weight is at some point you feel like you're doing all the right things and you're not getting all the right results. You're eating less, you're trying to cut out certain foods, you're trying to be a smart consumer and go from the baked apple pie to the lower calorie fried apple pie, and yet you're not losing weight. What's going on? Maybe for a few days or for a few weeks, everything's going according to your plan, but then, you know, life happens and you're hungry and you're tired and you got cravings and you have 12 fried apple pies in the backseat of your car, and then you're hiding all the packaging from your spouse. It's just a sad situation that I've never experienced personally. But that's why I do find Lean so interesting. 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
1: We had some great election coverage going on as well. 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This comes in from Maidencraft 4418. It's my favorite one of the Maidencraft series. 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
0: And they can be there. You should just go.
1: Yeah, I was going to say, Dave, they're still letting people into Texas, right? Like, that's still a thing. So you can
0: You can come through Mexico, or you can drive in from wherever you're at or fly.
1: Yes, it's very easy to come here, and it's a wonderful place. 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
2: Hey guys, this welcome to Relatable. Happy Monday. Hope everyone is having a wonderful day, a wonderful week so far. God's eternal plan of redemption, last time I checked, which was this morning, it's going off without a hitch. And I don't have to turn on the news. I don't have to look on social media to figure that out. I don't have to look out there for a sign because God's word lays it out really plainly. What's going to happen? Jesus wins in the end. And all of this seeming hopelessness and this despair and this distress and the chaos and the confusion, electing communists in the state of New York that want to destroy America, the jihad that seems to be running amok everywhere in Western civilization, that's all going to come to an end, as well as every election, every political endeavor, every single act of selfish ambition at the expense of the vulnerable, all of that will end and Jesus will rule in perfect peace forever and ever. And we will have eternal joy. There will be no more sadness. There will be no more sickness. There will be no more sin, no more abortion, no more murder, no more violence, no more war, no more confusion, no more doctrinal disputes. We will be with him in perfect peace as the body of Christ, worshiping Jesus forever and ever. And that is our hope. Yes, we have liberation from sin in this life. We have patience and perseverance through trials, through the power of the Holy Spirit in this life. We have community with the body of believers. We have so many sources of joy and the gifts of common grace that everyone else has, that we get to enjoy the beauty of creation. And we get to look forward to that perfect paradise where we're in perfect communion with Christ forever and ever. If you want to know how to get there or how to know absolutely for sure, 10 out of 10, that that's something that's going to happen for you after you die or when Jesus comes back, there's not some mystery secret prayer. There's not something that you have to do to clean yourself off or to make yourself good enough for God's love and acceptance. There's actually nothing you can do. You're a sinner. I'm a sinner. We're too sinful for a holy God. Even if you've just fibbed once, or if you've committed a long list of moral atrocities, we are separated from God. And so that's why we needed a perfect sacrifice for sin, because all sin requires sacrifice. And God sent that because he loves us so much in the form of his only son, Jesus, who died on the cross, a death that he didn't deserve to die on our behalf, paying for our sins so that those who by grace through faith believe in him for salvation will have eternal life. And so we're reconciled to God. We become a friend of God. We have boldness and access with confidence to the throne of God. And Jesus is the one that is advocating for us, and his spotless record becomes ours. God's eternal plan of redemption through Jesus is going off without a hitch. He is seeking and saving the lost. There's nothing that surprises him. And God uses the mostly unseen and unsung faithfulness of believers to accomplish his will. You're not always going to see that on social media, on Instagram, on TikTok, on X. You're not going to see that as a headline in the news. So much of what God does seems mysterious or seems unknown to the rest of the world, but we get to participate in it. And it's not always going to go viral or make a headline. And yet it makes a splash in eternity. Nothing is meaningless in the life of the believer because we are all part of that eternal plan of redemption. Amen. So I like to start out my Mondays with that, reminding myself of that, reminding you of that, because it's really, really good news. And y'all, sometimes we need some good news, especially in the craziness that is going on in the world. And I'm not just talking about all of the wars and all the violence and all of the scary things. Those of us who are raising kids in this world, we want to make them

0: so brave and so strong and so wise and so discerning to be able to not just determine what's the difference between right and wrong. That's a big one. But what's the difference between good and best? What's the difference between something that sounds good and is actually good and godly and biblical? And when we have sources that we have trusted for a long time, when we have people that we have relied on for wisdom and insight to peer into the craziness of politics and culture and tell us what is true, suddenly say things or agree with things, assent to things that are insane, it can be very disorienting and disconcerting. We've talked a lot. I've talked on this show and on other people's show about this strange shift that is going on, the soft peddling of Islam that is happening on the right. The kind of, I don't know how else to say it except for propagandizing of Islam, the downplaying of Christian persecution in Muslim countries, the propping up of Islam in an effort to say that Christianity and Islam are essentially the same, that we're very similar. We talked a few weeks ago about the Tucker Carlson Network put out a post saying, you know, Muslims, they love Jesus. They revere Jesus. They regard Jesus as a prophet. And they didn't say anything about what Jewish people believe about Jesus. But when I've seen other people bring that up, it's typically to try to contrast what Jewish people in the Talmud says about Jesus. And at the time, we talked about that and we made plain, look, it doesn't matter if you think Jesus was a prophet, if you think Jesus was a good guy, if you think Jesus was a bad guy, if you think Jesus is somewhere boiling in hell, or if you think Jesus was just a mortal man who was killed by the Roman Empire because of threatening Roman power. All of those things are wrong, and they're equally wrong. If you don't believe John 14:6, that Jesus is the way, the truth, the life, that no one comes to the Father except through him, if you don't believe John 3:16, that God sent his only son, that whoever believes in him will not perish and have everlasting life, you are equally wrong, and that belief will send you to the same place. So I see no need to like look at the theology of all of these non-Christian religions and say, oh, who is closest to Christianity? That's not the game that we're called to play. We are called to make disciples of all nations. That's all nations in the Middle East. That includes Israel. That includes Saudi Arabia. That includes Qatar. That includes every single nation on earth. Christians are called to preach the gospel, and there is one gospel. There's not another one. So what exactly is going on? It's certainly not a Christian theological play that is happening to try to conflate Islam with Christianity. And in fact, it is to turn a blind eye to what is happening in these African countries, in these Middle Eastern countries, against Christians at the hands of a Muslim majority, which, by the way, has been characteristic of the relationship between Christianity and Islam throughout history.
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0: Does exactly this song and dance of saying, well, actually, Islam throughout history was pretty friendly to Christians, contrasting this to how Jewish people throughout history has treated Christianity. He talks about the Ottoman Empire. You heard him make the claim that Muslim rulers didn't tax churches during the Ottoman period. They were very kind to Christians. So let's break this down. First, the Ottoman Empire lasted from about 1300 to 1922. It was an Islamic empire founded by Turkish rulers that grew to control much of Southeast Europe, the Middle East, North Africa, Anatolia, and Christians occupied the space. So did Jewish people. And so is it true that how the Muslim majority treated these religious minorities, especially Christians, was one of kindness, and that the pilgrims were protected as they were making their way through this part or through the empire? Now, let me pause and tell you that my knowledge of this largely comes from an incredible scholar, an incredible historian named Raymond Ibrahim. We've had him on the show before. He wrote a book. He's written several books, but one of his books, I think the best book on this, is The Sword and the Scepter. And I really encourage you to read that book, go back, listen to, watch that episode. He's not coming from necessarily a theological perspective or an ideological perspective. He's just coming from a historical and scholarly perspective of the relationship between Christianity and Islam throughout history. And he paints the accurate picture of what it has looked like and the conflict and the carnage that has been mostly lodged and completely originated by the Muslims who wanted to conquer Christians. So specifically about this claim about the taxes, that Christians weren't charged taxes. Well, it's misleading. Churches weren't specifically taxed, but Christians were subject to special taxes. They weren't just safe because the Muslims wanted to protect the Christians in the ancient Ottoman Empire. They had to pay an extra tax called the jizya that was imposed on non-Muslims. That was the only way to guarantee any kind of protection. It's true that the Ottomans allowed religious communities to govern many of their own affairs. This is true of many places at the time, but non-Muslims remained second-class subjects. In addition to paying extra taxes, they faced restrictions on churches, on evangelism, legal rights, dress, bearing arms. The same is true today, but even more so in most of these Muslim countries. This guest, J.D. Hall, says that Muslims were very kind to Christians, but of course, that part is just not true. The Islamic Ottoman Empire persecuted Christians for centuries, killed them, enslaved them for centuries. So let me give you an example of this. Every Christian has heard of Constantinople. Most people, Christian or not, have heard of Constantinople. So the Ottoman conquest of Constantinople marked the end of the Byzantine Empire. It transformed this city, which was Christianity's most significant city at the time, or at least one of them, into the capital of an Islamic state. So for more than 1,000 years, Constantinople had served as the center of Eastern Orthodox Christianity. It was named after Constantine the Great, the first Roman emperor to convert to Christianity. And previously, the Byzantines successfully defeated the Arab siege of Constantinople in 718 AD, preserving early Christianity against a Muslim onslaught. But then Constantinople fell. out in 1453, and this was this huge watershed moment in history, and it signaled the collapse of the last remnant of the Roman Empire. So when the city's defenses gave way, thousands of civilians crowded into the Hagia Sophia, the city's largest church, seeking safety, and the Ottoman troops led by Sultan Mehmed II forced their way inside, and the refuge became the scene of looting, enslavement, widespread abuse, including mass rape. We have eyewitness testimony from this when Constantinople, this Christian city, fell. And here's one eyewitness by account of the taking of Constantinople in 1453 by Thomas the Eparch. Okay. Then he, Sultan Mehmed II, seized one of the Grand Duke's daughters, who was quite beautiful, and made her lie on the great altar of the Hagia Sophia with a crucifix under her head, and then raped her. Then the most brutish of the Turks seized the finest noble women, virgins, and nuns of the city, and violated them in the presence of the Greeks and in the sacrilege of Christianity. Wow, things haven't changed in centuries. This is the same thing that happens to Christians today in very similar manners, certainly in places like Nigeria and Uganda. It is not just the pillaging of Christian women. It is the purposeful blasphemy against the Christian God. In all, about 4,000 Christians were slaughtered by the Ottomans during the fall of Constantinople. And then on top of that, because it wasn't just that day or that period, 50,000 Christians were sold into slavery, and many of the women were made part of the Sultan's harem. The Hagia Sophia was converted into a mosque. So from the 14th to the 17th centuries, Ottoman officials enslaved Christian boys as young as seven under a known policy, a policy known as the child levy. These children were taken to Istanbul, forcibly converted to Islam, and made soldiers or palace administrators. In total, an estimated 500,000 to 1 million Christian boys were enslaved under this system. So Christian persecution by the Ottoman Empire continued throughout the centuries, culminating in the Armenian Genocide. You've probably heard of this. You might not realize that this happened only a little over 100 years ago. This was the largest Christian genocide in history. It was at the hands of powerful Muslims. From 1915 to 1916, the Ottoman Empire killed an estimated 600,000 to 1.2 million Armenian Christians. So no, this claim that the Ottomans were very kind to Christians is just not true. Were there maybe individual Muslims who were nice to Christians? Were there maybe periods of time where there was some kind of respite of intense enslavement and persecution? That is possibly true. But even the claim, the example, the one example that he gives of the kindness of the Ottoman Empire to Christians isn't even true, that Christians were protected and that they weren't charged taxes. They were charged the special tax that all non-Muslims were charged. That is a form of persecution. He also has another evidentiary example, apparently, of the ancient Muslims being kind to Christians. He claims that it was the Muslims who actually cared for all of the Christian holy sites. Here's that too.
6: They took care of our holy sites. They had rebuilt Islamic authorities rebuilt the Church of the Sepulchre three different times over the centuries. They had a law protecting Christian pilgrims on their journey. Like nobody messed with the
7: pilgrims. Ottoman Turks, the Muslim rulers of the Holy Land, rebuilt the Church of the Holy Sepulchre three times.
6: Three times. Yeah. Either completely rebuilt it or a major renovation. One time it caught on fire and they redid the roof. But if you've seen the Church of the Holy Sepulchre, you can imagine what it took.
0: All right. Is this actually true? We looked into it. In 1009, a Muslim Egyptian caliph ordered the destruction of the Church of the Holy Sepulchre, and the church was again vandalized by Muslims during the siege of Jerusalem in 1244, during a wider crackdown on Christian and Jewish places of worship. Under Ottoman rule, church renovations were usually performed and paid for by Christian communities. So it was rebuilt under the empire, but not, as far as we can tell, by the Ottomans. In 1555, for example, Franciscan friars renovated the church. With the 1808 fire, which Hall references in the clip, the rebuilding was funded by the Greek Orthodox and Armenian communities. You know, the Armenian community that about 100 years after this was slaughtered en masse by the Ottoman Muslims. So it was actually rebuilt by the Christian communities, not by Ottoman authorities. Now, you could say that the Ottoman authorities allowed this to happen. And okay, that would be a point to make. But the reason he doesn't make that point is because it doesn't prove his premise and his theory that, or his argument that Muslims were so unendingly kind to Christians. And then in 1868, the dome was restored through cooperation between Greek Orthodox, Catholic, and Ottoman authorities. Ottoman approval was necessary because the empire tightly regulated changes to the church, and even minor renovations required Ottoman authorization. All right, so you could say that the authorization was there. That would be an argument to make. Not as strong, but it's completely inaccurate. Again, I would say this person, I don't know the intentions of J.D. Hall's heart, but I see this a lot. You see this with pastors. You see this with anyone with a platform. They know that the majority of people listen to things lazily. You're listening to things for entertainment. You're listening to things because maybe they're subversive or they're transgressive, and you think, oh, this is so different than I've ever heard before, so it must be true. And I get that. I mean, post-COVID, I think a lot of people are more open to alternate theories of history and politics, and I think some of that is good. We shouldn't just assume that all of our formal authorities and institutions have this monopoly on truth. I don't think it's wrong to question the popular rendering of a historical event, or certainly a news headline or something that's going on like COVID. I think that's fine. But like, we do have to think. We also just can't take his word for it. Also, don't take my word for it.
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0: To write for or created the website Pulpit and Pen, which later became Protestia. And I very rarely, unless it is absolutely necessary, have used Protestia as a source because it's such a mixed bag. Sometimes there will be something that's like, oh, that is actually interesting reporting that I haven't ever seen someone collect. And then other times it's just a gossip rag and it's not fact checked and it is just completely maligning of someone simply, I don't even know why. I couldn't even tell you why. And so they're just not reliable. They're not reliable. Same with Pulpit and Pen. He served for many years as lead pastor of Fellowship Baptist Church in Sydney, Montana. But he has stepped down in 2022. Hall was charged with the DUI while carrying a weapon. Subsequent reports indicate his impairment was linked not to alcohol, but to Xanax abuse. Officers reportedly discovered a concealed handgun during the traffic stop. Then following his DUI, Hall was removed as lead pastor at Fellowship Baptist Church in Sydney, Montana in 2022 amid allegations of drug abuse, domestic violence, and misuse of church funds. He was also removed from leadership roles at Protestia, which I will give credit to Protestia for doing that and making the right move there. Regarding the church funds allegations, Hall entered a no contest plea in 2024 and agreed to pay restitution as part of a deferred sentencing agreement. The charges were later dismissed after he completed the terms of the agreement. So this is not to say that this person is beyond redemption at all. This is not to say that everything this person says is untrue simply because they have a storied past. But when it comes to these very recent allegations, like the misuse of church funds that he admitted to, or he entered a no contest plea for, I do think it's fair to factor that in to our calculations of this person's integrity and trustworthiness. Tucker Carlson called him a theologian who writes very clearly about issues of theology. Not really sure that that's true. When you look at the James 3:1 qualification for pastors, he doesn't fall into that. And so I think it's fair to question someone's discernment and their biblical integrity if they were not willing to align with what scripture actually says. James 3:1, not many of you should become teachers, my brothers, for you know that we who teach will be judged with greater strictness. 1 Timothy 3:2, therefore an overseer must be above reproach, the husband of one wife, sober-minded, self-controlled, respectable, hospitable, able to teach. And look, this is not to say, wow, he's so much worse than everyone else. Not at all. Satan loves when pastors fall. And so there's a lot of temptation. There's a lot of loneliness and isolation that comes with the pastoral role. But that's also not to just cover up sins and say, oh yeah, that's fine. We should platform this person and he should be our trusted source of theology and Christian history. Both can be true. You're not saying that you judge this person any more than you, or saying that he is beyond forgiveness or beyond salvation or anything like that. And then also at the same time, use some discernment and say, okay, has his recent character proven to be one of trustworthiness and integrity, where I should listen to him on major matters of theology and major matters of Christian history? I think that's like a pretty easy answer here. So why is this going on? Especially on Tucker Carlson's show, this just seems to happen a lot. You know, I don't know what's going on in his head or his guest head, and I'm not going to guess like what's going on in their hearts. But I will just say, like, in general, I will tell you what I think about why there are some people on the right that are like, actually, you know, it's not Islam. They're not that bad. They don't talk about what's going on in Nigeria. They don't talk about what's going on in Uganda. They don't talk about what is going on in almost every single Muslim majority when it comes to the nightmare of living as a Christian in these places. And I say nightmare, not to take away the hope and the joy that they have in Christ, because these Christians persecuted there absolutely have that. But when it comes to the physical torment of seeing your children kidnapped and enslaved and harmed, like, that is a nightmare that most of us living here in America, by the grace of God, have not had to endure. I can't even imagine. I have 3 episodes at least recently that we've done specifically on the persecution that is happening in these countries at the hands of these Muslim terrorists, the Christian mothers who have watched their babies beheaded and kidnapped and sold into slavery. This is not something that just happened in the Ottoman Empire hundreds of years ago. This is something that is happening today at the hands of Muslims to our brothers and sisters in Christ. So why in the world, if the important thing to you is the preservation of the church and the preservation of Christian history and Christian artifacts and the preservation of the integrity of Christianity, why in the world would you even ostensibly be linking arms with these powers? You would be calling this out and say, you know, it's really scary that we actually have Muslim politicians here who are talking about the undermining and destruction of the United States. And they're not only Muslim politicians. It's these far left progressives of all different religious stripes. But you would think that there would be more people on the right warning about that. It's something that the right has been doing for a very long time. This very recent about face, let me tell you what's behind it. It's got to do with Israel. Okay? It has to do with Israel. It has to do with, I believe, people who have Israel derangement syndrome, okay? And they see Israel in everything. They see the Jews behind everything. I heard Jeremy Boring word it as like the Jews are always waiting in the wings of people's imaginations when they're looking for a scapegoat, when they're looking for someone to blame. And that's like a paraphrasing of something that that Jeremy said, but it really stuck with me, waiting in the wings of people's imaginations when people are looking for a scapegoat. That's a pretty incredible way to word it. The reality is, you know, I get messages about this all the time. Israel's doing this. Israel's doing that. They're so terrible. I have no reason whatsoever to agree with all of Israel's policies or to say rah, rah, yes, Israel is like the current modern day Israel is the center of the impending apocalypse. Like, I'm not a dispensationalist. I don't have the same theological view of Israel as a lot of Baptists do. I have a much more pragmatic view of why they are a greater ally in the region than other countries there. And I also just have this logical problem with people trying to turn a blind eye to what is happening against Christians at the hands of Islam in order to direct all of our ire towards the Jews and towards Israel. It's just strange. There is not a single person that is soft-pedaling Islam that is not trying to get you to blame Israel and the Jews for all of your problems and all of America's problems, okay? This is not an isolated thing. It has to do with saying, basically implying that Christians and Muslims should partner up and we should set our sights against the Jews that are the real problem, the real source of violence, the real source of destabilization. And this is not a new thing that's been happening. This is not a new effort. Like, this is the scapegoating of the Jews has happened for a very, very long time throughout history, okay? There's something spiritual about it. There's something very, very dark going on there. And look, I'm not here to make anyone happy, because I believe, as I said earlier, in Matthew 28, when Jesus calls us to make disciples of all nations, that includes Israel. There are some people, not all, but there are some super pro-Israel Christians who believe that you don't really need to share the gospel with Jewish people, that God has almost like a separate plan for them one day. I'm not one of those people, okay? I want every Jewish person, every Muslim person, every agnostic person, every single person of a different belief to bow to Jesus. That's what I want. Through the sharing of the gospel, through the power of the Holy Spirit, I want every single person to become a Christian and to know the power of Christ and to believe in his sacrifice and his resurrection, okay? So, like, you can't pin me as some crazy dispensationalist pro-Israel propagandist. I know people like to do that, but you have no foot to stand on because I have never articulated that view whatsoever. I have a pragmatic view. I have a logical view. I have a, what the heck is going on that suddenly parts of the right are acting like Islam is okay. It's got to do with the Jews. That's what's going on, okay? It's spiritual. It's strange. I don't even know if I can put words into why exactly all of this is happening right now. I do find it very strange that after this absolutely horrifying attack on Israel, October 7th, 2023, that's when people's compassion started to really fade for the victims of that attack and for like Israel's right to defend itself. It's just weird. I don't know. All I can say is that it's not new. It is spiritual. I don't really know the why. I don't really know exactly what's going on, but like, I see it as a psyop. I see it as a psyop, and I'm not going to fall for it. It's just strange. All right. We got to switch to a different subject. Another controversial subject. Don't you love when we talk about Israel and IVF all in the same episode? It just, you know, We don't talk about the easy stuff very much on Relatable. We talk about the stuff that a lot of people don't want to talk about, but I think is really important, has an effect. All of these things, everything we talk about has an effect on the most vulnerable first, and that includes in vitro fertilization and the consequences of that. There's a story that just came out, or it's actually been talked about for a while, but the New York Times just reported on it, the story of this family who had a mix-up with their baby. They were given an embryo. The mother was transferred, or the embryo was transferred to her and planted in her. And the baby very obviously is not theirs because both of the parents are a Caucasian and this sweet little beautiful baby looks to be Black. And so now there has been this custody battle over it. So we're going to look into the ethics of this and the potential consequences of going from what is natural to what is possible using technology, but without thinking about what is actually biblical and good.
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0: That this beautiful little baby girl that was created using via IVF or using IVF to the incorrect parents is not a Black American. She is South Asian. So she apparently comes from two Indian parents. So let me tell you this New York Times reporting of the story, because it really is so crazy and so scary to think about. In December 2025, a Florida woman gave birth to a child who is not genetically related to her. Tiffany Score and Stephen Mills, they're a white couple. They went through the process of IVF, and Score carried an embryo to term that was not hers, which became obvious when she gave birth to a beautiful baby in cocoa-colored skin. So she was a surrogate for someone else's baby without consenting to that, without realizing that. Genetic testing confirmed that there had been a mix-up. It's very, very obvious. We just put up a picture of this family. She doesn't look anything genetically like any parent in any way. And the mix-up testing confirmed the baby Shay was 100% South Asian. Another couple's embryo had been placed into Score's womb by mistake. After multiple meetings with both sets of parents, they agreed that Score and Mills would be the baby's permanent custodial parents, but the genetic parents, who've chosen to remain anonymous, would be involved in her life. Just think about this as a mom, how hard this would be. not only that you have given birth to, okay, you've carried this little baby in your womb and you have held her and you love her. This also just says so much about the surrogacy process. This woman is not genetically related to this baby, not her genetic mother, but wants to keep her. It's not like this mother found out, oh, this is not my baby. I don't love her. I don't want her. Clearly, she had created a bond with this child just by carrying her, just by gestating her, just by birthing her, just by loving her. And she felt so intertwined with this baby that she did not want to let her go. Now, understand that also is what happens in the surrogacy situation, which is not talked about enough, although it is talked about. It is unnatural because God created our bodies to bond with the baby that we created. That baby that we created is also supposed to be genetically ours. So there should be no like moral or ethical confusion about that. That bond exists for a reason, even when that baby is not genetically related to you. The genetic parent's lawyer, Robert Marsuro, said, as painful as this has been, they ultimately felt like this was the best outcome of a horrible situation. There was no good answer. It was just agonizing for everyone involved. And yes, that is absolutely true. I mean, think about this. If you were in this situation and not only you carried the wrong embryo that was not yours, but say another couple had your embryo, had your genetic child, I would be raising both. I would be like, yeah, I don't think that I'm going to give away this child that I have just bonded to through gestation. And I would also like my genetic child. I could never allow someone, unless it was, you know, I understand in adoptive situations, you make that decision beforehand. But oh my goodness, I could never allow someone to raise my child. I could never allow that. I could never allow that. I can't even imagine the pain that she would feel. And I also wouldn't want to give up the baby that I had just been pregnant with. The lawyer added, Shay's genetic parents gave up their claim despite wishing to keep her because the law grants greater protections to birth parents. Meaning a genetic connection alone does not automatically make you the legal parent, even if the child is biologically yours. Look, that's sticky. On the one hand, I could see a lot of people saying, oh my gosh, that's wrong. Obviously, biology trumps everything else. But then you think about all different kinds of situations in which biology actually doesn't trump everything else. Adoption, foster care, abusive situations. I'm not saying these genetic parents were abusive at all. But it's not always biology that creates the safest situation for a child in some, you know, extreme scenarios. Let's see. The courts weigh multiple factors to determine custody of a child. Skor and Mills filed a lawsuit in January against IVF Life, Inc., the parent company of the now closed Orlando Fertility Clinic and its director. The couple is also looking to track down their own embryos and find out if one of their embryos might have also been implanted in another woman, or transferred to another woman is the right wording there, or if they still exist. Oh my goodness, imagine this. You think that all of your babies are safe on ice, and there's really no way of knowing for sure. No way of knowing. Now, you guys know for this reason, for so many more reasons that we might touch on in a second, although you've heard me talk about it a lot, I am against the practice of IVF. I think it just places too many risks on the baby intentionally in service of a good desire, which is to be a mom or dad. But you're saying, you know what, despite all of these risks that this child will have to bear, I'm going to make them endure that so that I can possibly become a parent. I think that that is a disordered way to start life. And this is one example of that. But I cannot imagine this scenario. So I would just say, if you are going to go through with IVF, if you are going to take these risks that, again, your child will have to suffer from, then you need to ask the clinic, every single person involved, what are your processes to ensuring that something like this never happens? What is your process to ensure that my embryos stay my embryos? Those embryos look the same, and they're not going through and testing every single one multiple times because that's dangerous to the embryo to see whose is whose. Shay's genetic parents, so who do not get custody, are also suing the clinic and the doctor. In addition to their case, Marsuro, that's the lawyer, is representing three clients who had mixed up embryos at other clinics. He said clinics do not have to report mix-ups. Clinics in the United States do not have to report mix-ups. So what have we said before? We said that America and the West, but really America, is a wild, wild West for the fertility industry. It is so unregulated. It's insane. And we actually saw that exact wording, that America is the wild, wild West for the fertility industry, in that case where the Alabama Supreme Court held liable that fertility clinic that had, I think, accidentally destroyed the embryos of a couples who did not want their embryos destroyed. There is a huge problem. And actually, the Trump administration and many Republicans are pushing for it to be even easier for people to be able to use IVF and to toy with these embryos. I don't think that's the intention of Trump or the Republicans, but that will be the consequence. That will be the consequence. There will be more broken situations like this. He said that, this lawyer said, he's representing 26 families in another big fertility scandal. An Orange County fertility doctor for allegedly moving a couple's embryos to an undisclosed location and refusing to give them back. Okay, kidnapped. Embryo napped. There are other high-profile IVF mix-ups. According to an NBC review of state and federal records, there were more than 300 lawsuits between 2019 and 2014 involving allegations that reproductive materials, including embryos, eggs, or sperm, were lost, destroyed, or mixed up. Here's another story. Two couples experienced an embryo mix-up at the California Center for Reproductive Health, resulting in each woman giving birth to the other couple's baby in September of 2019. How incredibly distressing. In 2020, a Utah couple, Donna and Vanner Johnson, discovered through a DNA test that their 12-year-old son, Tim, born in 2008 via IVF, was not biologically related to his father. So what happened there is that it wasn't the wrong embryo that was transferred. It was the wrong sperm that was mixed with the wrong egg. How many times does that happen? I mean, these are just what's reported on. And if these clinics don't have to actually report the mix-ups, then we have no clue. We have no clue. Think about the identity crisis that a child could go through thinking, well, not only when the child thinks that this is really my dad, but the father thinks this is really my dad. And if you think this stuff doesn't matter, we are hardwired to know from where we come. Like, where our genetics come from, where our different traits come from, whose we are. That matters. It is part of being made in God's image. That is why our God calls himself a father to the fatherless, because this is such a deep, innate need in all of us to know who is our designated protector and provider. Where do I come from? And that is why I say adoption redeems a broken situation. Okay, it is a broken situation. Someone got mad at me the other day on X for saying that, oh, are you saying I come from a broken situation if I was adopted? Well, yes. You also come from a redemptive situation that is really beautiful. And it's so redemptive that it's actually like the allegory that is used to explain the gospel, that we Gentiles were adopted by God through Christ. That's an incredible thing. But it starts with the broken situation and adoption. The broken situation is that your mom, as bravely as she possibly could, had to give you up or had to allow another couple to raise you because of whatever situation that she was in. The ideal situation for every single child is biological, married mom and dad raising you in the same home. That is the ideal. Now, we live in a broken world, and so sin and abuse and brokenness and personal choices break down that ideal, and adoption can redeem that. But all of these situations that start at conception, surrogacy, sperm, egg donation, and yes, I would say even IVF, all of those situations are saying we are putting a risk on the child in order to serve our desire to have children. Whenever we go from what is natural to what is possible without asking, but is this biblical? Is this moral? Is this ethical? Is this right? Then we are going to cause all kinds of problems, not only in our own hearts, but in the world. I think about Hagar and all of the disruption for generations that it caused when Sarah and Abraham didn't fully trust the Lord. And so they used a surrogate to have a child. Ishmael was born. It didn't go well. Mo wives, mo problems, as we say. But certainly, again, going from what God actually intends to what is possible through technology or going around what is natural, it's always going to cause some kind of chaos and confusion.
13: Mm-hmm.
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0: I get angry messages about my stance on IVF all the time. I'm a Christian. I believe that all people are made in God's image, and we become people at the moment of conception. We are a unique human at that moment with our own human DNA. And I don't know how to define person other than a unique human being. And once you start defining personhood as anything other than being a unique human being, well, that's when you start to justify all different kinds of things, all kinds of objectification and atrocities, because you are arbitrarily deciding which human is a person and which human is not. And then you are basing someone's rights and value based on that arbitrary definition of personhood. I think the morally, ethically, and certainly biblically safest definition of a person is a unique human being. So that means from the moment of conception onward. And so obviously that's why I don't believe in abortion, because all babies in or outside of the womb are people, and it's wrong to kill an innocent person and should be illegal. But also how we treat embryos through IVF really matters. And I know that there are Christians who have gone through IVF and you have used every embryo. That is absolutely the best possible way. If there's no pornography used, which is also very, very common in conception, you got to have sperm, you got to have an egg. The guy uses pornography in order to collect the sperm sample and then they fertilize. That's wrong. Like Christians, that's not even a question. Christians shouldn't be doing that. And so if there's no pornography involved, just husband-wife situation to create that, and every single embryo is created, not graded for any kind of special needs, any kind of genetic anomaly, not used eugenically to decide if you want boys or girls. You only create the number of embryos that you are willing to transfer. You transfer every single one of those embryos. That is absolutely the best case scenario. But this is my problem. No one can guarantee that. No one can guarantee that that is what's going to happen, because I can't tell you how many sweet Christian, well-intentioned women have reached out to me and said, I intended to use all of my embryos, to transfer all of my embryos, but I found out I can't have any more kids, or I have health problems, or I thought that we were only creating four. Well, they actually created seven. And I just got a message from someone. This was not a sweet Christian woman. This was a very angry woman, and saying, you're trying to tell me I should have seven children because I created seven embryos? Yeah. Yeah, I am. Those are people. And she said, oh, well, we donated the rest to science. You donated your children to science. Of course, I don't think that's okay. Of course, I don't think that's okay. Those are people. Those are children. They might not look the same, but since when are we judging someone's personhood and value and rights on how they look? Like, are we really trying to make the argument if someone looks different than us, then they don't have rights? I seem to remember throughout history that justification for giving and taking away human rights not really working out very well. And so I'm just not willing to go down that road. And because it carries so much inherent risk for the baby, because there's no guarantee that you are going to be able to have that most ethical outcome, I don't believe Christians should ever start taking the risk, especially when there are so many babies who exist who need homes. It is a good desire to have children. I think it's a very natural desire to have your own genetic children, but desires, even good desires, don't justify the every means by which we carry out that desire. And so people are very angry about this. I had a woman, who some kind of influencer, liberal influencer, who clipped me basically saying that the same thing a couple weeks ago, because we talk about this quite often. And just basically making the argument that I did. There was nothing in the clip that I was like, oh yeah, I could see how that sounded a little harsh. It's just my perspective as a Christian. She called me a radical Christian nationalist, that people like me are controlling Donald Trump and controlling the government. Wow. I guess the fact that Donald Trump is the exact opposite stance as me on IVF is just further proof of my power. The fact that I have like no influence over this administration whatsoever, nor have I ever tried, nor do I want to, nor is that like a role that I'm trying to occupy. I guess that's just some kind of secret signal that people like me are controlling the administration. Look, I have a view. I have a perspective. I am a Christian. Progressives seem to not be able to see that not everyone is like them. Not everyone is constantly thinking about how to use every single bit of government power in order to get people to conform to our beliefs. Now, I do believe in the protection of embryos. I do, of course. In order to be consistent about abortion, I do believe that there should be protections for embryos. And I do believe that it is wrong how we have completely unregulated and dysregulated IVF and fertility practices in the United States, especially when it comes to surrogacy and how we're defining parenthood. I mean, children are always the unconsenting subjects of progressive social experiments. That's just the case. And I see a lot of Christian leaders, I get it, they're scared to talk about this. And it just goes to show for me that we really aren't, like, we're just very, as Christians, we're not very justice-minded. Like, we might talk about justice when it comes up in, I don't know, the summer of George Floyd in 2020. But I don't think most Christians even really think about what justice means and like advocating for the most vulnerable. They might think about abortion, but most Christians are confused and very wishy-washy on abortion, especially those that speak up the most about things like social justice, typically. But most Christians really are not thinking in terms of like, what am I called to speak up about on behalf of these vulnerable children that have no political capital? They are thinking, I do not want to offend. This is the one that I'm not going to say that because there are too many people in my congregation who would be sad about that, who would be offended by that. But speaking the truth in love on behalf of vulnerable children, I believe it's always, always worth it. Jeremiah 1:5, before I formed you in the womb, I knew you. And before you were born, I consecrated you. I appointed you a prophet to the nation, speaking to the prophet Jeremiah. Before I formed you in the womb, I knew you. And before you were born, I consecrated you. God sees and knows and forms life inside the womb. Psalm 139, 13 through 16, for you formed my inward parts. You knitted me together in my mother's womb. I praise you. I'm fearfully and wonderfully made. And this is one of my favorite parts. My frame was not hidden from you when I was being made in secret. Your eyes saw my unformed substance. My unformed substance. I think about an embryo. I think about a zygote. I think about a baby in those earliest moments when most people, they look at that and they're like, well, that can't be human because it doesn't look enough like me, because it's not a toddler or it's not an adult. God sees the unformed substance. He is knitting that together. He is creating it. Far be it from us to do anything to purposely risk that little baby's life or to denigrate his or her value. Psalm 127, 3, behold, children are a heritage from the Lord, the fruit of the womb, a reward, not a right. Not an ends justify the means right that we are entitled to, but a gracious gift that we are called to receive and steward for God's glory.
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14: Hey there, happy Monday. I'm Hillary. This is your 4 Minute Buzz, and here are some of today's top stories. Iran launched new drone and missile attacks on

0: action for U.S. airstrikes on Iran on Saturday, and Iran warned that any further aggression from the U.S. would be met with a crushing response. The IRGC claimed in a statement that it had destroyed 8 important U.S. military facilities in Kuwait in the strikes, as well as the 5th Fleet Naval Base in Port Salman in Bahrain, although the U.S. has not confirmed any major damage to U.S. locations. The latest strikes come just a little over a week after President Trump and Iranian President Masoud Pezeshkian both digitally signed a memorandum of understanding over the war, aiming to bring an immediate and permanent termination of military operations. Well, that agreement provided a 60-day window for negotiations for the two sides to hammer out a permanent deal. Trump said in a post on Truth Social on Saturday that the strikes were due to Iran violating the ceasefire agreement and said that, quote, there may come a point when we are no longer able to be reasonable and will be forced to militarily complete the job that we very successfully started. If that happens, the Islamic Republic of Iran will no longer exist. One of the major points of contention with any agreement with Iran is over Israel's strikes on Hezbollah in Lebanon. Now, Iran has claimed that any agreement would also have to include Israel agreeing to end strikes on Iranian-backed Hezbollah. Well, on Saturday, Israeli Prime Minister Benjamin Netanyahu said that Israel had reached a historic achievement with Lebanon, allowing Israel to maintain a security zone inside of Lebanon as long as it's required for security. And Netanyahu said in a statement on Saturday the agreement is, quote, a major blow to Iran and Hezbollah, Iran, which tried to force us to withdraw from southern Lebanon. Netanyahu added that, quote, we will continue to maintain it until Hezbollah and the other terrorist organizations are disarmed, until Lebanon no longer poses a threat to Israel. Hezbollah has called the deal a disgrace and has promised to keep fighting. Also, tens of thousands are reportedly still missing after a series of devastating earthquakes struck last week. Last Wednesday, two very large earthquakes, a 7.2 and a 7.5 magnitude, struck Venezuela, leaving at least 1,400 dead and over 68,000 still missing as of Saturday. Large tremors from quakes were felt in Japan, Philippines, New Guinea, California, and British Columbia, all of which sit along the Ring of Fire, the most seismically active zone in the world, accounting for roughly 90% of total earthquakes. A 5.7 quake also struck off the coast of Japan on Friday, as well as a 6.5 off the coast of southern Philippines. Now, last year, scientists claimed that things were going weird near the Ring of Fire and warned that the region could be going through a period of heightened instability. And finally, former National Security Advisor John Bolton pleaded guilty on Friday to one count of retaining classified information and has agreed to pay a $2.25 million fine. Bolton was charged last year with 18 counts related to his handling of sensitive government information, which prosecutors have alleged he shared with two relatives over a 7-year span in diary-like entries. Bolton's legal team and the Justice Department reached an agreement on Friday for a prison term no greater than 60 months in federal detention, as well as a $2.2 $5 million fine. Now, the agreement also said that Bolton would debrief national security officials on information he'd unlawfully retained, and that he would perform 100 hours of community service to assist in government officials' efforts to stop unlawful disclosure of classified information. FBI Director Kash Patel said in October that, quote, the FBI's investigation revealed that John Bolton allegedly transmitted top secret information using personal online accounts and retained said documents in his house in direct violation of federal law. I'm Hillary. That's your 4-Minute Buzz.
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0: America. Welcome to the Glenn Beck Program. It is Monday, and I'm laughing because I'm thinking about how crazy this country is, especially the Democrats. But there is some hope. We, like, had 13 colonies at the very beginning. We have 13 Democrats who are like, we're not communists. I think we should separate ourselves from the communists. Yes, out of how many, Ricky? 259 Democrats? We got 13 that are saying no. No to communism. So that's good. We're going to get into that, but we're going to start with the socialists in Europe and air conditioning. It's nuts. 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Well, the heat came to Europe this month in a way that it comes every year, early and angry. Boy, what's happening in the Midwest this week? What's happening in Washington, D.C. and New York? It is going to be boiling hot. In Spain, the thermometer hit 111. Britain just lived through the hottest June it has ever recorded. And in France, in a single week, 40 people drown. What does that have to do with the heat wave? Well, they weren't drowning in storms. They were in rivers and lakes and quarries because they were desperate to get cool, and the water was the only relief they could find. So 40 people drown. World Health Organization, yeah, those experts, say heat kills 175,000 people just in Europe every single year. I want you to sit on that number for a second. That's nuts. 175,000 people in Europe every single year die of heat? That can't be true. Well, here's what's really crazy. We know how to prevent most of it. And it's not really a moonshot. It's a box in a window that blows cold air. What a crazy thought. Studies say air conditioning cuts heat deaths by as much as 75%. Now, listen to this. One study, this is The Lancet, it credited air conditioning with saving nearly 200,000 older Europeans in a single year. 90% of American homes have it. In Europe, 1 in 5. So you would think, with bodies piling up, that Europe might be going like, we got to get a box in every window. Maybe that would be a social program that would be helpful. You'd think that that would be one thing everybody could agree on, but you'd be wrong. Let me take you to some of the things that are happening here in France. Let's play cut two here. This is a British mom talking about her child's room, her baby's room. Listen to this.
1: Us using so much electricity, oil and gas is the reason we're in this position in the first place. However, last summer I was 7 months pregnant in the summer, and this summer I've got an 8-month-old baby and a 3-year-old. And my baby monitor last night said that both rooms at 7 o'clock, which is their bedtime, was 31 degrees.
2: Wow.
1: And Kate, like I think you said earlier, that the guidance is if the room is 29 degrees or over, children under 5 should not be in them. Now, what do I do? Where do I put them? They have to go to sleep.
3: So you put the aircon on?
1: So I put the aircon on, and it makes it more manageable, but it still wasn't an enjoyable sleep. I struggled to sleep in that, and my little baby is so restless.
3: Do you leave the aircon on all day, or do you just put it on?
1: No, I leave it on throughout the night. During the day, I keep the curtain shut.
2: Yeah.
1: But it is like an oven, and our houses are designed to keep the heat in.
0: Hmm. So 88 degrees, that's 31 degrees Celsius. It's about 88, 90 degrees. Baby's room, 90 degrees. You wouldn't leave a kid in a car at 90 degrees. But here's what they're telling the people in England. Here's a British climate activist. Cut one.
3: If you can switch your electricity provider to one that's completely renewable, or you speak to your MP and tell them that we need to get off oil and gas, not allow new giant oil fields like Rosebank that they're currently still considering to go ahead, those are the sorts of things that means that we can actually make our grid green and that we can actually have aircon without making climate change worse.
4: But all of that would take a heck of a long time.
5: It won't be done by tonight.
4: Are you saying in the interim you shouldn't have aircon? You should wait until you can say, hand on heart, yep, it's green energy that's keeping me cool.
3: Well, I think we need to be honest about the fact that it has costs, right? And then when we face these sorts of costs, we then need to make a decision, well, who should we prioritize? Should it just be someone who fancies being a bit cooler, or should we be prioritizing the people who need it? People with young kids,
4: all right,
3: people who are elderly, people who have disabilities that mean that they can't cool themselves.
0: Stop. These people are out of their mind nuts. They're out of their... This, by the way, is an MD. This is a doctor. This is a doctor saying these things. Now, here's what's happening in the real world in France. Here's a store. See if we can go ahead and roll this, please. This is cut three, I think. This is a store in France. I don't know if they're doing the little piggy thing, but... Wee, wee, wee, all the way home. They are going in and they're just... taking the air conditioners. They're just storming in a store as it opens, rushing in a frenzy to grab all of the air conditioners. Okay? But they're going to have police at their house because you're not supposed to be using your air conditioner. Once they see your power going up, then you're going to be in trouble with the climate police. Let me take you to another town in France. This one's called Nîmes. There is a primary school there. Little kids in this primary school. And this spring, the classrooms hit 104 degrees in the classroom. 104. Child fainted. So they started moving the lessons out into the hallways just to find some air that didn't feel like you were in a convection oven. Well, they couldn't find it. Kids come home. The parents do what all parents would do. They didn't wait for the government. They passed the hat. In 3 days, they raised about 2,000 euros. They bought 5 portable air conditioners and put them in the children's school. Okay, problem solved, right? Of course not. You're in France. The mayor of Nîmes is a communist. One of his deputies was honest to tell exactly what happened. The communist mayor of Nîmes made them take the air conditioners out of the schools. And he said it's because it set a precedent, because in some neighborhoods, parents don't have the means to do the same thing and get their kids air conditioning. Let me repeat that again. The children may not be cool now because there are other children that cannot be cool. So take all of the air conditioners out. Everybody sweats together. I just want you to know that's not a glitch. That is the socialist philosophy. That's what it is. You're all going to be miserable. And it's not just France. In London, the borough of Camden, the council told the residents in an apartment building to rip out their air conditioning to comply with net zero. The official advice, how to survive the heat wave? Open your windows. Open your balcony doors. That came from the people who they elected to represent them. Okay? Now, lay this over everything else that's going on over in Europe and in England. The fuel. More than half of what the European pays at the pump is tax. In Britain, that's $3 to $4 a gallon in tax alone. The price at the pump roughly is double what you pay here. So in some places, it's as high as $5 a gallon. That's not an accident. That's the policy working as designed. Make the fuel hurt. Make cooling disappear. Pursue net zero. And I'm quoting the critics now, whatever the cost. So even if the cost is a child fainting in the classroom in May, even if the cost is 175,000 people that die, even if it's 40 people that die from drowning, this is what it looks like when a country is governed by experts and elites. Not evil men, necessarily. Clever men. Credentialed men. Men with a spreadsheet and a target. And the quiet certainty that they understand how you ought to live better than you do. And once they have the power to act on it, the air conditioning comes out of the window. And they'll tell you it's for your own good and for fairness and for the planet. Here's why I'm telling you this. I'm going to give you some stats on what the Democrats, and I'm going to show you some things that happened with the Democrats over the weekend. It is getting terribly frightening. These are not progressives. They are not socialists. They are communists. And the mask is finally fully coming off. This week, at the same time, we're celebrating the Declaration. 250 years, almost. And I want you to understand exactly what those men built, because it's the exact opposite of what you're seeing happening over in Europe and in England. Our Constitution is a design, a charter of negative liberties. And people say that like it's an insult. Barack Obama used to always say, it's a charter of negative liberties. We need a charter of positive. No. The whole miracle is that it is a charter of negative liberties. You know, it doesn't hand you a list of the things the government will graciously permit you to have. It hands the government a very short list of things that they can never, ever do to you and what they can do. Congress shall make no law, shall not be infringed, shall not be violated. No. That's what our Constitution is all about. It puts a leash on the government, not the citizen. That's why no mayor in America can send a man into your child's school and carry the cold air back out the door because some family across town doesn't have it. That's the difference. That's what the Declaration and the Constitution and the Bill of Rights, that's the whole difference. So this week, celebrate it. Celebrate your rights. Celebrate your responsibilities. Because a free people must carry both of those things. But celebrate the strange and beautiful thing that those farmers and lawyers did in Philadelphia when they wrote down not what you owe the state, but what the state can never do to you. This is what sets us apart. And don't let anybody ever talk you out of it. But they are the Democrats. It's remarkable what is happening on our streets right now with the Democrats. And it is waking up some Democrats. 13 in Congress. 13 Democrats have come out. And I want you to hear what they said. First, you got to hear what was said to them on the streets this week. And then what they're saying. 13 of them. It's a good start. We go there in 60 seconds. First, let me tell you about Rapid Radios. When you're trying to get people to work together on a project, good communication isn't just a convenience. It is the difference between things running smoothly and everything falling apart. Which reminds me, Jimmy, would you remind me to say to my wife, we need to pack the Rapid Radios with us for this. We're going on a family trip to Washington, D.C. this week. And we're all going to be around everywhere. And, you know, sure, everybody's got a phone. Did you see my text? No, I didn't see your text. Everybody gets mad. How come you're not reading my text? 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Okay, I want to show you what is happening on our streets. And I told you at the very beginning, remember, from the beginning, I'm talking early 20th century American progressives, and you're seeing it now. Early American progressives, they are actually communists. They liked communism. And they just didn't like the bloody revolution. And so they decided, if we just take it one step at a time, we can get there to this totalitarian state where we have experts running everything. That's the early 20th century American progressive. Okay. Now, some people were conned into it and they're like, no, progressivism just means we love each other. But that is the understanding. And I told you, at some point, you get to a point of breaking. The system cannot stand when you've mixed them, these two systems of free people, free will, free choice, and communism. Can't. And the masks will start to come off. And I told you before that they would start to come off and they would declare that they were socialism. Yes, I said, this is in 2008. They like socialism. In fact, they don't like capitalism. Now, they were all denying this at the time. And I said, you watch, it will happen. And they will start taking apart capitalism and saying socialism is the only answer. The masks would fully come off and say, yes, we're communist. It's got to change. Well, that's where we are now. Now, let me play some audio of what happened over the weekend with some of these communists. Here's Scott Wiener. Now, Scott Wiener is the San Francisco Nancy Pelosi wannabe. Okay, he's running for Nancy Pelosi's office. He is as far left as you can go, but he is Jewish. Listen to what happened. He was at a trans march. Listen to this.
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0: Listen to this.
2: Because you betrayed queers.
0: I think we've heard enough. This is an amazing thing. Here's a guy who has been so pro-trans and everything else. He is as left as the left can get. Okay? He's been their champion, but now it's not enough. Now, because he's Jewish, he has come out and said Israel was committing genocide. Still not enough. Still not enough. Unless he'll say from the river to the sea, and because he's Jewish, he can never say enough. Look at the vitriol and how they have turned on him. This is called a purge. This is exactly what communists do all the time. They purge. They take the people that were with them. If you don't step up to the line they want, they eventually kill you. Okay? Joe Biden, here he is, being heckled at a speech, cut five.
6: It's a battle that's never truly over.
0: Okay, here they go. So this is, they're calling him genocidal Joe, yada, yada, yada. This is at a Maryland Democratic Party gala. Now, here is a group of Toronto, I'm just using their language. It's the 2026 Toronto Dyke March. And I thought, these people from Holland? And then I learned, I was like, nope, don't put your finger in that. Anyway, this is completely different kind of dyke, not like the ones in Holland. They're marching, and here's what they're chanting. We're here, we're queer, free Palestine is our demand. You're going to be really surprised when that all comes together, because you're going to be dead. You're going to be dead because they don't like you in the end. Remember, what they're doing to you right now, what they're doing to Scott Wiener right now, will be done to them, because Wiener thought he was fine. All these people in the trans community think they're fine. All these people in the gay community, they're now saying Palestine, they think they're fine. Just like Scott Wiener thought he was fine a couple of years ago. Just like when he was standing with people that he knew didn't like Jews, but we can all work together because we have the same goal. Once they get enough power, they kill you. So as you're chanting at your dyke march, Just remember, you're next. You're not at the top of the food chain. You're at the bottom of the food chain, and they will eat you next. Now, where does all this come from? Cheddar is funding a lot of it. We're going to get into that and then make full circle back to air conditioning, because I'm just amazed at how people don't understand. They'll kill you. The ends justify the means. Get to that when we come back in a minute. Also, Laura Trump is coming up. Okay, let me tell you about our sponsor. It's Byrna Launcher. 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
3: They are going to eat you, Democrats. They will eat you. Trust me. And if they don't eat you, the communists will eat you. How do I know? Because I know history, and so can you. All you have to do is read history and learn from it. The Democratic Socialists of America call their new chapter Zoran's Political Home. It's in New York City. That's their words, not mine. They say America's largest city could not have won without the Democratic Socialists of America. And it's true. Newsweek got all the minutes. And these are dozens of internal documents going back to 2021. And it's from the China Working Group, of the DSA's International Committee. And they show a small circle of American activists quietly courting the Chinese Communist Party and calling it anti-imperialism. One of them lays out the plan. Build, and I'm quoting, a killer two-week itinerary, hire locals, deepen ties with the parties, and quote, then we're golden. So they went. They went and they hosted a Communist Party school where officials urged them to set up official exchanges with the Chinese government. Now, it's not what they talked about. It's what they agreed not to talk about. A Code Pink founder briefed them and handed them their orders and said, stay out of the weeds. What does that mean? It means don't talk about Taiwan. Don't raise any objections on Hong Kong. Don't mention the Uyghurs. Okay. Focus on the points that are, quote, easier to sell. A DSA member nods along with these minutes and wonders aloud whether they should stay even further out of the weeds. Now, think about what's in those weeds. 1 million people, detention camps, all of it documented by the United Nations. Okay. One member looks at that and says the number is exaggerated. That it's not a genocide or a Holocaust. 1 million people in concentration camps. Then they build a slideshow from the trip they took. Over a photo from one of the cities, they write, no slaves. A woman who speaks perfect English says, the reason why I learned it is because I went to a, quote, training school. That's called a concentration camp. A mosque where worshipers come and go freely. Then they went to the place the world calls a concentration camp, and they made it into what you would now call a travel brochure. Now, to be fair, Zoran Mamdani is too smart. He was not in any of those meetings. You know, no meeting, no pamphlet has his name on it. He stepped back from parts of the national platform. But he's barely said a word about China. And the minutes don't show crime. It's all true. But I want you to hold on to that because you can't have it both ways. You can't let an organization call you their man, say you would have lost without them, say City Hall is the prize they delivered for you, and then go quiet when somebody finally reads what the organization wrote down in a meeting with Communist China. The machine that lifts you up is the machine you have to answer for. One person in all these meetings pushed back, said you can't tell people, you know, their rights have to wait until America is defeated. Said it didn't really sit right with them. The group's answer was not to argue. It was to tell him that he was being unkind. So he apologized and took it back. And that's the whole thing. Not the propaganda. The propaganda you can see coming. It's the silence they enforce on the one honest person in the room. A group that calls itself democratic, calls itself socialist, says it values diversity and openness. And the second a member asks a question about the rights of human beings in China, he's the problem. And he's the one forced to say, I'm sorry. So when somebody asks who Mamdani's friends are, don't reach for an insult. Reach for the minutes from this. His friends are the people who flew to China and wrote no slaves under photographs, who decided 1 million human beings were a subject best avoided because it's hard to sell, who taught each other to stay out of the weeds. And I tell you, you can build a home for a lot of things politically, a lot of things. They built theirs on a decision about what they refused to see. And the men and women who built that home just handed the keys to the largest city in America to Zoran Mamdani. That's not an accusation. That's the record. Read it for yourself. Read it for yourself. I want to get to this thing that these 13 brave Democrats did this weekend. I'll get into that a little later on in the program because you have to hear this. But before we leave this hour, I just want to go over these numbers again. You know, across Europe, in an average year, heat kills 175,000 people. That's from the WHO. And then they come out and they say, around the world in a single year, air conditioning is estimated to have saved about 195,000 people, older people, mostly the vulnerable, who would have died in the heat. That's the Lancet. That's not a think tank. That's not me as a talk show host. That's the Lancet. One ordinary machine, a box in a window that blows cold air, is quietly keeping nearly 200,000 grandmas and grandpas above ground every single year. And the experts are deciding now that that machine is the enemy. And they're sending officers to pull it out of windows. And they're telling school children, you know, you open a door. They take the air conditioning out in France. I just told you that story. All in the name of net zero, in the name of the planet. It means credentialed human beings looking at a number, 200,000 lives saved, and decide carbon mattered more than grandma. That is not loving the earth more than they love money. That is loving the earth more than they love humans, more than your mother, more than your child. So let me ask you a question, because I was thinking about how they were taking away air conditioning. And I thought, wait a minute, what about heat? Because if the question really is about emissions, then why only air conditioning? Because heat causes emissions too. And across Europe, the furnace in the basement burns gas and oil directly right there in the house all winter long. That's carbon, real carbon. And in most homes, far more of it than any air conditioner that is sipping off of the grid in August. So why are they not caring about the oil heat in everybody's basement? Where are the officers in January? Where's the man at the door in the dead of the winter telling grandma to rip her boiler out and put on a sweater for the planet? I want you to think about this. He's not coming. He's never going to come. Why? Good question. Why? Well, two reasons. Cold kills more Europeans than heat does. Far more so. So coming for the furnaces would be a massacre they could never hide. They believe they can hide 175,000 deaths from heat. This number, so it's not about right or wrong. It's just about numbers. What can we get away with? And two, and here this is the real one, almost every home in Europe has heat. Heat's universal. So you'd have to come for everybody's furnace. There would be a revolution by the first Tuesday in November. But air conditioning, only one in five European homes even has air conditioning. 80% don't. So when you pry the cooling out of the window, you're touching a minority, a small, isolated, politically cheap minority. And it's easy to say it's only the privileged that have air conditioning. It's the easy target. It's the one they can get away with. The reason why I tell you this is because this will tell you exactly what they want to take and where they want to take the rest of us. They're not moving us towards something cleaner and better. They're not. Progressivism is rooted in the word progress, and that is a lie, because they're moving us backward, back past the air conditioner, back past the comfort, past the, you know, back toward the world that was the world before the Industrial Revolution, when summer was just something the weak didn't survive. These people look at two centuries of human beings learning how not to die in the heat, and they call that the problem. I don't know how to describe this other than evil. I mean, I keep coming back to that town in France, Nîmes, primary school, little kids, a classroom, 104 degrees, a kid who passes out, parents who didn't wait for anybody. They just passed the hat, raised the money, bought five air conditioners for their children's school, and a communist mayor takes them out. His own deputy says, right, it's because they're poor neighborhoods, the parents can't afford it, so they can't afford to do the same, so you can't have it either. Wow. Take it out? Everybody sweats together. Isn't that the point? I mean, that really is the creed in a single classroom. It's never, let's lift the poor neighborhoods up. It's always, drag the ones who got ahead back down. That's why when we had health care, remember, it was everybody needs to have great health care. Everybody has to have great health care. But if you did have great health care from your employer, it was called a Cadillac tax. You had too good of health care. You had health care that nobody else could have. Even though you were giving it to your employees, nobody else was using that. And that's too much health care. And so, and I know this from experience because I had that Cadillac tax. I had to stop using the health care because they made it unaffordable. And then eventually Blue Cross just canceled this program. It was the best health care you could buy. They tried to price it out of range. When I still paid for it, I was the last company in all of New York that had this Cadillac health care. They priced us out. We still kept doing it. And then finally, Blue Cross Blue Shield just canceled it. Because that's the point of progressivism. You're all going to suffer. The moment one set of parents solves the problem themselves, the premise of we're all going to be better, it all collapses. Okay? The premise that only the state can save you becomes the truth. So success gets punished over and over again. Is that what you want? When we all sit in the seat in the heat because the state says otherwise, it's misery redistribution. That's it. Until misery is nice and even and everybody is there. Churchill saw this. He saw this. He said it cleaner than I could have ever said. He said, the inherent vice of capitalism is the unequal sharing of blessings. The inherent virtue of socialism is the equal sharing of miseries. Just know, that's not the side effect. That is the product. More in a minute. 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
0: Big tech wants clicks. We want connection. There's a big difference. Glenn Beck will be back after this.

0: Summer has a way of making bad habits impossible to ignore. 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You kind of know the routine, right? You wake up too warm. You throw off the covers. 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
7: They emptied the cities. And if you wore eyeglasses, if your hands were soft, if you'd been a teacher or a doctor, that alone would get you killed because it meant you thought you were above everybody else. Quarter of the country died so the rest could be equal. So when leveling everybody down still wasn't enough to make them stay, they built a wall in Berlin and shot the ones trying to climb over it. Because that's what you do when you can't make life better. This has happened over and over and over again, and they all have one thing in common: socialism and communism. From a wall in Berlin to five air conditioners in a French schoolhouse, if they can't raise you up, they'll pull you down. Democrats, run for your lives.

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7: Hey there, happy Monday. I'm Hillary. This is your 4 Minute Buzz. And here's a cool story to start off the hour. A time capsule is set to be buried at Independence National Historical Park in Philadelphia to commemorate the 250th anniversary of America's founding. Earlier this month, America 250, the nonpartisan organization tasked with leading the celebration of the 250th anniversary of the signing of the Declaration of Independence, announced earlier this month that America's time capsule has been officially sealed and will be buried.

copies of selected library collection items, including Thomas Jefferson's rough draft of the Declaration of Independence, Francis Scott Key's handwritten lyrics for the Star-Spangled Banner, an 1898 audio recording of the Star-Spangled Banner by John Philip Sousa's band, a 3D rendering of President Abraham Lincoln's hand, the 1791 Ellen Font plan for Washington, D.C., along with other rare digitized materials from the library's collections. The other items include student submissions from America 250's America's Field Trip Contest that reflect on the question, what does America mean to you? A handheld commemoration American flag from the 2026 Rose Parade representing Americans across the country joining together in commemoration of the 250th anniversary. A Coca-Cola glass contour bottle housing artifacts such as a copy of the sheet music for the song I'd Like to Buy America a Coke, and a message in a bottle reflecting on the brand's role in bringing people together through shared moments across generations of American life. Also, an iPhone 17 Pro Max and a one-of-a-kind sports memorabilia such as a coin from the 2026 NFL playoffs, a photo of the 2026 PGA champion, and personal letters from the commissioners of the NBA, NHL, and MLB. The acting librarian of Congress, Robert R. Newland, said that, quote, by placing some of our most treasured digitized collections into synthetic DNA, we're helping ensure that future generations can encounter foundational pieces of American history in a form designed to endure for centuries. Chair of America 250, Rosie Rios, said that, quote, now that America's time capsule has been sealed, it carries with it a remarkable record of this moment in our nation's history. This moment is as much about the future as it is the past. When it's opened in 2776, future generations will see the care, pride, and optimism with which Americans marked our 250th anniversary. The capsule will be buried at the park on July 4th and is set to be reopened on July 4th, 2276, the nation's 500th anniversary. And this isn't the first national time capsule tied to the anniversary of the signing of the Declaration of Independence. A century safe that was filled in 1876 with 19th century relics, including a gold pen, an inkstand, a book on temperance, a collection of American signatures, and a snapshot of President Ulysses S. Grant and other politicians. It was opened by President Gerald Ford in 1976. And then another time capsule was created in 1976 and will be opened in 2076. And now here are more of today's top stories. A mistrial has been declared in the arson case against Jonathan Rinderknecht, the man accused of setting the devastating 2025 Palisades fire, which resulted in 12 deaths and nearly 7,000 structures being destroyed. Judge Ann Wang declared a mistrial in the case on Friday after the jury failed to reach a verdict on three federal charges: arson, malicious destruction by means of fire, and timber set aflame. The decision was made after just two jurors found Rinderknecht guilty, while the other 10 were set on not guilty. Wang has set a tentative date for a retrial on October 19th. A status conference is scheduled for July 15th, and Rinderknecht will remain in federal custody pending the new trial. If convicted, Rinderknecht faces up to 45 years in prison, and he pleaded not guilty in October. Finally, the Trump administration has reportedly removed nearly 3 million alleged fraudulent Obamacare enrollees after the administration uncovered nearly 6 million alleged fraudsters, according to a new report from the Department of Health and Human Services. At the beginning of Biden's term, an estimated 10 million were enrolled in the government health care program, but that number skyrocketed to 22 million at its peak in 2024. The report said, quote, preserving the fiscal and programmatic integrity of the ACA exchanges is key to safeguarding taxpayer-funded resources for those that truly need them. The federal government paying brokers to enroll individuals is without their knowledge is not. Now, the report estimates that 2.6 million improper and phantom enrollments remain, including over 1 million.

0: 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Glenn Beck is on.
1: Hello, America. Welcome to the Glenn Beck Program. Laura Trump is going to be with us here in just a second. We're going to talk a little bit about what's going on with immigration. The Supreme Court gave the president some big wins last week. And the true meaning of immigration. I'm doing a special this Wednesday. Yeah, it's Wednesday. Wednesday night, we're doing one of our live documentaries. And it is really, really, really good. We're taking you to the streets of Manhattan to show you the history of immigration, what it really means, because it's all been distorted. And we can't have any more immigration if we can't get it right. What is immigration actually for? And meanwhile, they're calling the president, you know, he's just a monster. He hates immigrants. The guy has no reason to hate immigrants. He has no reason. In fact, I'm going to give you some information here that you probably have never... When you hear what happened to President Trump in the 1980s, it'll blow your mind. Because remember, he just hates immigrants so much. We'll talk about that with Laura Trump here in just a second. 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Is Laura with us yet? Oh, hi, Laura. How are you? Laura.
2: Hello.
1: Thank you. How are things?
2: Things
1: Happy
2: are good.
1: Happy Independence Week.
2: Thank you. Oh. Happy Independence Week. Happy birthday, America. 250 years is pretty solid.
1: Yeah, my family and I, we're going to go see the fireworks in the Lincoln Memorial. I'm going to take them on a tour of the White House and everything else. Some of my family members have never been there, never been to Washington.
2: And
1: it looks better than it ever has. And I'm really excited to see a rodeo on the National Mall.
2: A rodeo, apparently a Ferris wheel. There's going to be a race there at some point with a bunch of crazy fast cars. So there's a lot going on. And by the way, this is the time to go visit our Capitol because it is safer than it's ever been, Glenn. It is more beautiful than it's ever been. The president is restoring the beauty of our nation's capital in Washington, D.C. So this is the time to go. I love that you guys are going to have that experience.
1: I mean, I think this is the place to be this summer. It is the vacation that everybody should take. If you can afford a vacation, go to Washington, D.C. So, Laura, I want to talk to you a little bit about, I'm doing a special this Wednesday called The Golden Door from Ellis Island to the White House, where we tell the truth about immigration and what it is really for, and how the left has so distorted, you know, the Emma Lazarus poem of, you know, give us your tired, your poor, your huddled masses. We were never meant to be a hospital. What that means is you come here with an idea. You want to be a part of this American experiment. You can leave the past behind and you can do anything. And one of the examples I use is your father-in-law's parents, his grandfather and his mother. That's an incredible story.
2: It is. And you're right. I think it's really important that we continue to talk about the real immigration situation here in America and the legal immigration. You're right. The left has really distorted what this president has been talking about, really, Glenn, since the day he came down the golden escalators and announced his run for president in June of 2015, which everyone remembers was hysteria. It was pandemonium after Donald Trump tried to acknowledge the fact that there were a lot of people who were coming to our country country with bad intentions, who, you know, were bringing illicit drugs to our country, who were causing problems, who were bringing crime into America, because somehow we had kind of left what this country had started as a country of legal immigrants. And we had phased into a place where we had a lot of just open door policy of you can come here and you don't have to follow the proper process. We are a country of legal immigrants. That is how America was founded. And in, if you look at the history of the Trump family, if you look at my, you know, personal family's history as well, and I think you can talk to Americans across the country, this is how it started. But we have to have a process and you have to follow the law when you come to America. And then, yes, we are the land of opportunity. There's no place on earth that gives you the opportunities and the chance to rise and succeed like America. It's all about how hard you are willing to work and how big you're willing to dream. And we have to clarify, I think, unfortunately, for a lot of people, the truth about the immigration here in this country.
1: Do you think, and I'm sure he's past it now, but I think in the first term, he had to feel like he was hit in the face with a shovel because of how he was viewed all the time. I mean, I didn't know this. We looked this up. He was one of the first recipients of the Ellis Island Medal of Honor in 1986. He got it the year Rosa Parks, Jackie Kennedy, and Muhammad Ali were given this Medal of Honor. And somehow or another, I mean, there's the picture of it. That's crazy. He's standing next to Rosa Parks.
2: That's amazing. That's amazing.
1: Oh, it's incredible how he, the history of his family and of immigration. I mean, even his wife. And
2: right.
1: Somehow or another, he's painted as this guy who just hates immigrants.
2: But if you look back, actually, Glenn, at what so many prominent Democrats, including Barack Obama, including Joe Biden, all of these people were saying not so long before Donald Trump came down that escalator, they were all saying the things that Donald Trump has been saying for the past 11 years. And yet, all of a sudden, that's a problem. All of a sudden, you're xenophobic, you're racist if you say those things. No, what we need to talk about is the fact that somewhere along the way, the Democrats decided, wait a minute, our policies are no longer anything that anyone wants to buy into. Our policies are going to be very hard to sell to the American people. And so we need to find another way to keep ourselves on top. We need to find another way to win elections. And I think you look back to about 11 years ago, and somebody said, you know what, let's just start letting people come in and let's not really vet people. Let's not follow the law and follow the process that's been in place for so long. Let's just let people in and we won't really talk about it. We'll just do it. And we'll hope that these people become Democrat voters and vote for us in perpetuity, which we all have to assume was the whole goal and the whole plan of all of this. The problem is that it has absolutely wreaked havoc on our country. The problem is that you had 100,000 Americans a year dying from fentanyl overdoses. The problem is that you had foreign gangs taking over apartment complexes. And we all know the issues and the crime that resulted as, you know, we had this illegal immigration crisis throughout the tenure of Joe Biden's presidency. So Donald Trump called it out day one when he announced his run for president. You're right. They have distorted it completely. And again, if you look back 12, 15 years ago, a lot of prominent Democrats were saying exactly what Donald Trump is today. Isn't it incredible how they've tried to flip the script?
1: So the left had a meltdown last week on TPS from the Supreme Court, an absolute meltdown. What part of immigration is not a suicide pact? Do they not understand?
2: It's really crazy. And then you see, you know, people like Zoran Mamdani, the mayor of New York City, saying, I'm not going to go along with what the law says. I'm not going to abide by what the Supreme Court has just ruled. And you, it's so crazy. It's so counterintuitive. If you apply even a little bit of common sense to this, if you're incentivizing people to come here, if you are a major leader in this party, which sadly we have to call someone like Zoran Mamdani, the mayor of New York City, a socialist, a major leader in the Democrat Party, that's how far left these crazy people have become. But if you are advocating for people to break our laws to come here, and then you're saying, oh, on top of that, I'm going to flagrantly violate the law and I'm going to incentivize you to come here. We're going to, you know, we know they've been giving them debit cards full of cash. They've been giving them places to stay. Look at how much of the New York City budget has gone to taking care of illegal immigrants. It is insane to me. It is totally crazy. The Supreme Court has made a ruling. The temporary protective status cannot stand. The Trump administration has been incredible at what they have done in protecting our country's borders. You have not had a single illegal immigrant released into the interior of the homeland of the United States of America in, I think it's about a year, Glenn, and we've had the most secure border under this president we've ever had. We're finally getting a handle on this disaster that has ensued because of the Democrats. And then the Supreme Court makes an even further ruling on it, and everybody melts down and they don't want to abide by it. It's crazy. And I hope that it's exposing how far these folks on the left are willing to go, how they don't care about our laws. They don't care about what's best for Americans or our communities. They're just willing to do whatever they think is going to be politically advantageous for them.
1: There are two stories that point this out and make this true. Let me give you the first one. I'd love to hear your comment on this. Last week, the president wrote, "The communists are finally making their move. It's beyond socialist now. Socialist is almost a joke to these people. The communists are finally making their move. I've been waiting and preparing for a long time. The game is on. Enjoy watching, President Donald J. Trump." Any idea what that means?
2: Well,
1: I mean, it makes me tingly inside. It makes me happy, but I'm wondering what that means.
2: Well, look, I think you've seen such a champion for America, such a patriot in Donald Trump. You know, he's a person who I think has tried to revive the American spirit. And at the core of who we are as a country, it's the antithesis of communism, right? We are a country of by and for the people. We're founded on capitalism, one nation under God. All of these ideas that you do have to call them just communists at this point, because that's what they ultimately want to see happen. They wanted to fundamentally transform America. How do you do that? You turn us into a communist country. These kind of policies have never worked anywhere in the world. They have been tried. And so right. Donald Trump, as a staunch defender of our freedoms and of, you know, who we have been at the core of, you know, the American spirit, see something like that. And I would love to know what it means as well. But here's what I can tell you. He's not going to hold back. He's going to call these people out every single day. And he's going to make sure that whether it's on Truth Social, right, on X, in a presidential address, I am sure that there will be far more to come from this president. America can never be a socialist or communist country.
1: One last thing, because, you know, you are the head of the GOP now. And I want to know about... I want to hear your response to the promise to America. 13 Democrats, and thank God. I mean, that's very few, but, you know, we started with 13 colonies, so why not? 13 Democrats have come out. I know. There weren't 257 other colonies, but I digress. The 13 Democrats have come out, and they said their promise to America, we're capitalist, we're not socialist. They come out with things that honestly sound exactly like Ronald Reagan. They're going to be eaten by their own party, whether it's before or after the election, I'm not sure. But at least some have woken up. Is this a ploy just for the election, or do you think this is actually some Democrats waking up and going, oh, dear God, we're in trouble?
2: I think the more centrist moderate Democrats are in full panic mode, and they should be. What happened with Joe Biden as president, and maybe we should put that in air quotes, Glenn, because we don't really know what the hell was going on, right? We know it was the auto pen who was signing a lot of documents and things for Biden. With Joe Biden at the top of the Democrat Party, they had a full vacuum and they had no real leader and they had no real direction. And so what did that lend itself to? It led to where we are right now, where you have these socialists and communists fully taking over the party. And we used to laugh about this and we used to say, oh, these ideas are crazy. These are silly. This is insane. Look at what's happening. Look at these socialists winning primaries across America. That is very serious. So I do think that there are a few, at least, reasonable Democrats left out there, the John Fettermans of the world, who see this sort of thing and they're like, oh my God, this is the new party and this is the face of our party. And they don't want to see that happen. It is abysmal, by the way, that only 13 of them could muster up the courage to something that had to do with common sense and capitalism. America Take notice. This is the new Democrat Party. They're socialists and communists. If only 13 of them could figure that out. But I do think that this is a moment Americans need to take very seriously. Look, 2024, we saw record turnout, right? We saw people very enthusiastic about getting out to vote in that election because it really felt like the country was on the line. We had 4 years of Joe Biden destroying America and the Democrats, you know, just running us in the wrong direction. Think about the idea of socialists and communists taking seats in our United States Congress, Glenn. Americans need to get out and vote in these midterm elections with the same enthusiasm, the same vigor, and the same thought that we need to save our country as we had in 2024. Because don't kid yourself, if these people take control of things, we know that they have been clear about what they want to do. Pack the Supreme Court, eliminate the filibuster, DC and Puerto Rico get statehood. They want to put themselves in a position to be in power in perpetuity forever. Think about how dangerous that is for America and think about their policies, not just implemented in places like Seattle and New York, all across America. We need to take these midterms seriously. And I think if we expose these people for who they are and encourage Americans to get out and vote like 24, we can be successful.
1: The former Republican National Committee co-chair and host of My View, Laura Trump. Laura, it's always good to talk to you. Thank you. My best to your family and happy
2: Independence Week. Thank you, Glenn. Week. Happy Independence Week.
1: You bet. Thank you. By the way, this special is coming out on Wednesday. It is going to be a live documentary. It is really, really good. Is the story of America's immigration, unlike you've ever heard it told before. We're going to open it up. Jason and I are going to open it up live from Washington, D.C. Then we're going to go into the documentary, which will take you all over and all through history. It is so good. You're going to learn stuff you've never. And you're going to be able to defend our borders. And you're going to be able to understand what immigration policy is, why it's important, and be able to defend it. Watch it with your family, because it's a great history lesson. And then we're going to take your questions afterwards, live from Washington, D.C. again. That is for Torch members only. 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That special airs Wednesday night, 8 p.m. live from the nation's capital. Okay, let me tell you about our sponsor. It's Super Sure.
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0: Well, this isn't good. Watson versus the Republican National Committee. The Supreme Court just came out 5-4. Roberts, what a surprise, and Barrett sided with the Dems. The Supreme Court ruled that states like Mississippi can still count certain mail-in ballots that arrive a few days after the election day, rejecting the GOP challenge to Mississippi's law for late arriving ballots as long as they were mailed and postmarked by election day. This is why we need the Save America Act. Also, Supreme Court lets $5 million sex abuse verdict stand against Trump. President Trump had asked the justices to intervene after a jury found that he had sexually abused and defamed the writer E. Jean Carroll. Supreme Court Monday declined a request by the president to review the $5 million civil judgment against him. And the court has denied Trump's effort to remove federal government Lisa Cook. This is not a good day. This is not a good day coming out of the Supreme Court. But it is what it is. So Mississippi, as long as it's postmarked by Election Day, that's the only saving grace there. Trump has got to pay the $5 million sex abuse verdict, which is absolutely, that's criminal. That is criminal. And the effort to remove the Fed, Governor Lisa Cook Wolf, if they don't work for the president, who do they work for? Oh, I know. That private corporation called the Fed, which should be abolished. Ricky, quickly, we've got a couple of seconds.
1: Why do we need to sack the court?
0: Oh. Yeah, right. That's what we have to do. Quick, everybody, stack the court. That's what they would be saying. Thank God we're not. All right, let me tell you about Rapid Radio. 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

0: I can't thank all of the insiders and everybody else who came on Saturday night and Saturday afternoon. I was giving speeches all day in Idaho about the history of America, and I met so many great people. I mean, people drove from California and Colorado, and I met a couple from Ohio and Oregon. And, I mean, it was an amazing afternoon, and thank you so much for coming to that. I'm going to be in D.C. on Wednesday at 2 p.m. I'm going to be at the Great American State Fair. That's on the nation's mall at the Capitol. You can find out all the information at freedom250.org, but I'll be speaking at 2 p.m. At the Great American State Fair. Then Wednesday night, that night, July 1st, I'm going to be doing the Torch Live, and we'll be in Washington, D.C. to give you the special, The Golden Door. It is great. You're going to love this special. Make sure you are a Torch member to see that. On Monday, I'm going to be at Citizens United for Israel, Christians United for Israel, CUFI. It's a night to honor Israel. If you want to register for that, you do have to register because there's going to be very tight security. But I'd love to see you there if you want. They're making a special discount if you want to register and you're coming for me, Beck 26, and you get that discount. Then in Vegas next Saturday, I'll be in Las Vegas speaking at Freedom Fest. So you don't want to miss that. This week, starting tomorrow, I'm going to tell you 3 days in a row, I'm going to tell you what it took to write the Declaration of Independence. It's going to be in this hour, and you do not want to miss it. It's a great story, and I've been working a week on the research on this. But today, I want to show you something that we just got. I just won this in auction for our museum. Tani and I bid on this weekend or this last Friday. It's an amazing, amazing document. You know, the Declaration of Independence is such a great story, but, you know, the war started long ago. And this is a document. It's on paper. It's 13.5 inches by 8.5. And up in the left-hand corner right here, the right corner, is pressed to bind the fiber together. No ink. It's just a clean bite into it. And it's a seal of Rhode Island, and it just has the word hope on it, which I love. Hope. At the bottom, two signatures. One is Nicholas Cook. He is the governor. And at the right is Ward, Henry Ward. He was the secretary. And between the seal and this is a commission. And it's authority granted to two men to go and act in the name of the people of Rhode Island. And the date is the 6th of May, 1776. And here's what they don't tell you about that date. The year, war was already a year old, okay? We've told this story to ourselves. We say the Declaration of Independence is what started it, but it wasn't the 4th of July or the 2nd of July, you know, a continent of farmers standing up, declaring themselves free, and then go fetch your muskets. That's not what happened. By the time the Declaration of Independence, the ink was dry, we had already been at war for 13 months. Blood was a year dry already. You have to go back to the 19th of April in 1775, the Lexington Green and the Concord Bridge, the shot heard around the world. It had already been fired, and men had already fallen face down in the spring grass. 2 months after that, the 17th of June, they fought at Breed's Hill above Boston until the powder ran out, and the British took that hill but left 1,000 of their own on its slope. So by the spring of 1776, American boys have already been a year in the ground. Mothers had already received the word. Pine boxes already were lowered, covered over, and the soil was already separated, and the grass was starting to grow again. The king's soldiers were not a threat on the horizon. They were already here. Regiments on American soil, warships riding in and posting anchor in American harbors. Everybody could see this out their kitchen window. The most powerful force on the face of the earth was not coming. It was already here. So understand what these guys were in Rhode Island were doing with this document. They were not picking a fight. The fight had already picked them. It was already here. They'd already buried their sons. What they were doing was harder, because this is the thing that we have forgotten in the whole heart of it. These were loyal men. They did not want to leave for a year. In fact, years. The American colonists had clung to a single stubborn I think, desperate hope. The hope that the king would finally see them. That George III would finally look across the ocean and go, oh man, these are my people. They're not rebels. They're not rabble-rousers. They're not some lesser breed to be managed or taxed or garrisoned, but they're my loyal subjects. They're English, Englishmen, loyal, asking only for the rights that any Englishman was born holding. And just before the Declaration of Independence, in the summer of 1775, so a year before, we send out what's called the Olive Branch Petition. It was after Bunker Hill, after the dead had already been counted. But even then, with the war begun, they wrote to their king and said, please, we're still yours. Stop this. Hear us, please. He wouldn't even take this olive branch into his own hands. He wouldn't receive it. He didn't read it. Instead, he stood up and he said, they're in open rebellion. And then he went further. He signed a law that cut the colonies out of his protection entirely, declared all of their ships fair prize, sent foreign soldiers, the Hessians, mercenaries, hired guns to come across the sea and bring his own people to heel, kill his own people. That was the answer. Not hand extended, a fist, foreign bayonets paid by him to drive it home. And that, not the dead at Lexington, not the smoke over Boston, that was the thing that finally broke the cord. Because a war you can survive, a war you can even forgive at the end of it, if the man on the throne looks at you and finally calls you his own. But this told them the truth that they had spent a year refusing to believe, that the king was never going to see them as people. So he had made up his mind across the ocean, and he would sooner hire strangers to kill them than sit and hear them. So the Declaration of Independence was not the beginning of anything. It was the surrender of this little word up here in this document, hope. It was the moment loyal people finally, in grief, let go of the king's hand. Not because they stopped loving the idea of him, but because they finally understood he's never going to love us back. Now, look at the date on this page again. The date on this page is the 6th of May, 1776. Why is that important? Because 2 days earlier, the 4th of May, that little colony of Rhode Island had become the first to make it actually official. They struck the king's name out of all of their oaths. They crossed the crown out of all of their laws. The smallest colony on the map let it go first and stepped off alone. And then 2 days after committing that treason, they sat down and wrote this order for two delegates to ride to Philadelphia to finish. To take, in the words on the page, all such measures that shall be thought of best for promoting the welfare of the United Colonies. It's a blank check written against their own necks in the middle of the war they were losing. And the first man it named was old, Stephen Hopkins. Stephen Hopkins, he had been in the fight for a while, but he had palsy in his hand. So his hand, when he signed things, you look at the Declaration of Independence and you'll see his name and it's so shaky. He could barely write. And when it came to his time at the table to sign the Declaration of Independence, he reached across with his left hand and gripped his trembling right, and so he could steady his hand somewhat and sign it. And he said, my hand trembles, but my heart does not. The second guy on this was new, and he was only there because of a fresh grave, Samuel Ward. He was the delegate from Rhode Island, the other delegate. He had gone down to Philadelphia, caught smallpox, and died of it on the 26th of March. And the war was on. The seat was suddenly empty, at the worst hour to leave it empty. So they reached for William Ellery. He was a lawyer in Newport, Rhode Island. And he's the guy, they put this paper in his hand. And then he went down and he fought for the Declaration of Independence. And he didn't flinch. He went straight to grinding out this revolution. It was pretty amazing what he had done when he signed the declaration. He signed it so large, it's only second in size to Hancock's, and Ellery knew exactly what his signature was. He knew that that was a noose at the end of that sentence. So as the delegates came forward one by one, if you see the painting of them, you will see Ellery standing back behind. He was watching every man. He said he wanted to watch every man's face as they signed their own death warrant. And he said, I wanted to see if they were sincere or not, see if any man would break as he put his face, as he put his hand to the Declaration of Independence. And he said he stood there and he looked at face after face after face. And he said afterwards, all I saw was undaunted resolution. None of them flinched. All of them were ready for war. These were men who had already buried their own, men who had begged the king and had been answered with mercenaries, and they signed anyway. This room, to get into this room, which was locked and sealed tight, this was your ticket. This is what bought you a seat in that room. To hold this thing 250 years later. To have it in my own hands is amazing. The days of 4th of July, 2026. The king is gone. He's a footnote. The empire is gone. But the paper survives. The men don't. This paper has outlived the men who carried it. But the paper still asks this one question. The only one that really mattered. You don't get to choose when the storm comes. It's already here, just as it was in their day. It's in the harbor. It's in the fields. You only get to choose. Are you going to stand inside the storm? The seat at today's table is still warm, but it has your name on it now. What remains to be seen is what you will do with it. More in a minute. 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

Welcome to the Glenn Beck program. So total members of Congress that are Democrats are 257. 257. 13 of them have now come out. And I, you know what? I say that gladly, that there are 13. I thought there were zero. But there are 13 now, and they should be praised. They have come out and said, we are capitalist. We are not socialist. We believe in secure borders, fiscal responsibility, and national pride. And they have come out with their promise to America. And I think, you know, I was talking to Laura Trump about this earlier. I think this might just, I hope it's not just a ploy for the election. I hope these at least 13 are sincere, but only 13 out of 257. Here's their promise to America. We are capitalists. We're not socialists. We want safety, not lawlessness. We are responsible, not reckless. We believe government should solve problems, not create them. This is great. This sounds like Ronald Reagan. We are mainstream and not extreme. We believe Americans can disagree without division. We stand for moderation, acceptance, respect, free expression, and democratic pluralism. We embrace politics of persuasion over purity, contempt, and cultural division. Where were these people? And we are proud and not ashamed of America. You know, this is the Democratic Party that people think they're in right now. A lot of Democrats think that that's what their party is. You had 13 come up. If that's what the party was, there would be 250, 59 or 57 of them. No, there are 13 of them that gathered together this weekend to sign this document and make that promise to America. That's remarkable. That is absolutely remarkable. And, you know, we had 13 colonies. We have 13 Democrats that still believe in it. So that's nice, I guess. But maybe that's just me. I please, when you hear about these guys, you know, don't badmouth them. Welcome them. Welcome them back into sanity, because if they are sincere, they're not going to be lasting long in the Democratic Party. They won't. You know, you think Fetterman is actually going to make it in the Democratic Party? No, they'll either vote him out or they'll eat him. I mean, if you saw what's happening, but these are American principles that I want those things too. I'm not a socialist. I'm a capitalist. I want safety, not lawlessness. I'm responsible, not reckless. I believe government, you know, doesn't solve problems, it creates them. I'm mainstream, I'm not extreme, and I'm proud of America, not ashamed. Every American, but only 13 Democrats in Congress could actually sign this.

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4: Hey there, happy Monday. I'm Hillary. This is your 4 Minute Buzz. And this hour, we're taking a look at highlights from one of our Blaze TV shows. This hour, we're shining the light on Fearless with Jason Whitlock. Last week, Jason explained the real story of what happened at the Indiana Fever Phoenix Mercury game and why Caitlin Clark walked off the court. Here's a clip from that episode.
5: There's no red marks on her neck. There's no, oh God, I can't breathe. I almost died back there. Caitlin Clark looked around and was like, hey, y'all didn't see that? She pushed me in my neck. But she continued to play basketball. This is not what led her to leaving the game. These events are unconnected. But they've been connected so that you will not have to address that she hates Stephanie White so much and Stephanie White hates her so much that Caitlin Clark quit in the third quarter of the game and just walked to the locker room with no explanation. That's the story. Alyssa Thomas is a distraction, and it's clickbait. It's engagement bait. And many of you are sitting there right now and you'll be typing somewhere, Whitlock's doing this for views and for traction and for popularity.

0: they'll never watch again. This is actually working against me, telling you the honest truth and showing you proof of the truth, because most of you want to be in denial of the truth because it serves your predisposition. It confirms your worldview that Caitlin Clark is being obliterated in the WNBA this season. And it's just not true. Alyssa Thomas is a thug, and she does thuggish things on the basketball court to everybody. And she's done it the past two games to Caitlin Clark and the Indiana Fever. That's what she does. Other than that, the WNBA has left players, have left Caitlin Clark alone this season. I don't care how many slow down isolation clips that you see over social media that drive the narrative that, oh, look at all the abuse she's facing. Those are all out of context. Those are people that have no interest in watching the rest of the WNBA and comparing how Caitlin Clark is officiated, how she's defended, to what transpires across the WNBA. When you have a group, and I've said this before, but I'm going to re-explain it again. When you have a group of angry feminist lesbians, violence will ensue. Check the domestic violence stats. Check what the WNBA has been doing throughout the 30 years of its existence. In Caitlin Clark's rookie year, there was unfair treatment of Caitlin Clark, and there was a concerted effort to play a very physical style of basketball with Caitlin Clark. All the animus and anger, for the most part, it's over.
1: Jason tells it like it is. Make sure to check out Fearless with Jason Whitlock on Blaze TV or on YouTube. I'm Hillary. This has been your 4-Minute Buzz. And now here's Glenn with a sponsor.
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1: Glenn Beck is on.
0: Hello, America. Welcome to the Glenn Beck program. We're glad that you are here. This is Independence Week. We're going to be doing a lot on the Declaration of Independence and our nation's history this week. Beginning tomorrow, every hour number two for the rest of the week will all be about the writing and signing about the Declaration of Independence. And I've done a week's worth of research on it. I've really worked hard on this. I've learned so much.

0: I tell you, this, I am struck over and over again by, we are blessed to have Donald Trump as president for this celebration, because guaranteed none of the stuff that is happening in Washington would be happening if it wasn't for Donald Trump. None of it. Please go see it. Embed this stuff, plant it deep into your children. We also have the American Story that is happening, celebrating America's 250th birthday. And it's on the torch right now, and it is an epic cinematic sound experience. From shipwrecks to spiritual firestorms to wilderness wars to political showdowns to near collapses to its assassination. It has everything in it. And it takes us hours and hours and hours and hours to produce each hour. And it's well worth it. It has been a joy to produce these. Originally, it was a 10-part series for my Torch platform, but it is now going to be 20 episodes, and we may continue it if it continues to be listened to. The special airs, we've cut it down to a 3-hour period just for the radio audience. 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It will change their worldview and their life. It really will. All right, let me tell you about the International Fellowship. As America celebrates its 250th anniversary, it's worth asking, what makes alliances last? The strongest are built on shared principles, belief in freedom, faith, democracy, and the idea that some things are worth defending, no matter the cost. 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In fact, John F. Kennedy said something about Israel that has proven remarkable in its prophecy. He said, Israel was not created in order to disappear. Israel will endure and flourish. And it is. It is still doing that. We celebrate America's independence. Israel is a reminder that free nations don't survive by accident. They survive because people pray for them, stand with them, and refuse to take their freedom for granted. That's why I'm grateful for the work of IFCJ. 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

0: Greetings. Happy Friday. Welcome to the Steve Dace Show. I am him. He is Steve Dace. No, you are Todd Herzen. I'm Steve Dace. He's Aaron McIntyre. He's Keith Malinak. We are all Steve Dace, and Steve Dace is us all. No?
1: I don't know if that's a cross I can bear, brother.
0: Well, you are comfortable with the coattails, but...
1: the whole actually, thing?
0: Yeah,
1: I'm just saying, that's a lot, man. You're asking a lot.
0: It's good to have Keith Malinak here with us from the Pat Gray Show. We'll introduce Keith as part of the Dace Group here in a moment. We're brought to you by our friends, though. Speaking of Pat Gray, over at Kexi Cookies, you can try the brand new Hawaiian coconut loaf for summer. 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They better be sold out of these by now. I mean, I'm going to be very disappointed if we didn't sell out their limited edition 250th anniversary cookie boxes for America all by ourselves, let alone everywhere else that they're advertising these things. But you can also get their standard cookie boxes, which are pretty spectacular, for 25% off right now when you go to keksi.com, K-E-K-S-I. 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

0: Good to see you there, Keith Malinek. How are you, brother?
1: Great. Should I send an email to Pat Gray to have him send you a box of these cookies? I can hit send right now. I typed the email.
0: I wouldn't hate it. I mean, we didn't have you on strictly for that reason, but I'll, I won't refuse the offer. No.
1: Done.
0: All right. Thank you, sir. And so, Aaron, make sure our half of that transaction gets honored back to Keith, if you wouldn't mind.
2: What is our half?
0: I have no idea.
2: Okay.
0: We're going to let him talk for the next 45 minutes and not pay him. Mm. I think that's pretty much it.
2: Yeah. Right.
0: Your weekly look at the week that was begins, as it always does, with issue one. Bleep. Lord Nefarious says.
3: I think Democrats are the party of real freedom that allows women to make decisions over their own bodies, allows parents like me and my wife, Lori, to make decisions over what vaccines our kids are going to be able to get, that they can read the books that they want to read, not have certain one banned by certain politicians. The point I'm making here is that we can be a pro-freedom party and a pro-growth party.
4: And finding that, the system of capitalism and racism and white supremacy, et cetera, have all, and Islamophobia, have all been used, to colonize lands, right, to take resources from other people. And so this is like a long trajectory. And we're just seeing the manifestations of that continuation, right, with 9/11, the idea that we have to apologize for like a terror attack that like a couple of people did, and then there is no apologies or reparations for genocide and for slavery.
5: Say inshallah.
6: I know that we all deserve a representative who isn't bought by AIPAC. I'm also the only Muslim in my family. I reverted 3 years ago, and wanting to make sure that we are reflecting that in every space that I'm in, and that, you know, inshallah, if we make it to Congress, that we're reflecting that in the halls of power as well.
5: Say inshallah.
7: I have to work with folks who have passed these policies that threaten the existence of people that I love. When I got elected, I went searching for those monsters, right? I got elected to the state house. I was like, all right, I'm ready to find these monstrous people who passed these, you know, the show me your papers legislation. Yeah. And that's, you know, I always think of myself as a Christian who hates Christianity.
5: Yep. Say inshallah.
8: As their mayor, I firmly believe that ICE should be abolished.
9: Solidarity is the force that we need to vanquish Trump's fascism. Yes. Wow. To abolish ICE.
10: So are we ready to free Palestine? Are we ready to abolish ICE?
5: Say inshallah.
11: Because I think it's a permissible action, I therefore don't see any good reason to infringe on a woman's bodily autonomy in the legal prevention of her access to abortion. Therefore, it's a human rights violation.
12: So you don't understand that it's like killing, you don't think it's killing a human being?
11: No, I do.
12: And you're okay with that?
11: Yes.
13: I have friends who even today get primary care through Planned Parenthood. I myself, at a younger age, received I get STI checks.
5: Say inshallah.
14: How many genders are there? You gave me a response, but you didn't answer my question.
15: Yeah, well, I think that there's two. If there's more than two.
16: Think about the results in New York last night. You said Mamdani was not the future of the party. Do you regret those statements?
15: I think the future of the party is...
0: All right, let's get to it. Keith is the guest. You always get the first crack, brother. What was the most reprehensible thing or person that you just saw and why?
1: Now, this is impossible. Like, there are so many right answers on this. So I would say it's the conglomerate of the Islamunists who won on Tuesday night. But it's also the self-loathing Democrats in the party, like Tallarico and Platner. So I know it's a cop out, but I'm just going to say there's multiple answers here. I'm sorry.
0: Have the Islamists rebuilt the Church of the Holy Sepulchre yet, as they did throughout the Ottoman Empire? Apparently, I learned that on the Tucker Carlson show.
2: Have you done any reading about the what happened to the Hagia Sophia during the Ottoman conquest? Have you done any reading about that? Does that constitute as rebuilding?
0: I think that was greatly preserved at their urging. Correct. No,
1: it's a conquer.
2: It's something a little bit different happened inside.
0: Okay. Ty, what about you? What was the most reprehensible thing or person that you just saw and why?

0: What were they saying at the end?
1: I was going to ask that too. What was that at the end?
2: That is a group. Did you notice? Did you see?
1: They were all white.
2: A bunch of white people.
1: Yeah.
2: Saying, you're next. You're next.
1: Yeah.
2: When Hakeem Jeffries was on the television. After the during a watch party after the results from the DSI database.
0: That's what I thought. Well, there's a different version of your next, and I'm just going to put it right there in Keith's backyard, because put the context of everything you just saw there and understand that it's not in California or Massachusetts, but in Texas, where like pound for pound, they're leading the nation in building mosques.
3: Mm-hmm.
0: Texas.
3: I know.
0: And again, it's not, see, when Steve and I were growing up.
1: Well, they're gonna build a local iteration of the Church of the Holy Sepulchre.
0: Mm.
1: And as their ancestors, the Ottomans, they're gonna make sure to maintain it for us out of the kindness of their own hearts, Todd.
0: Yeah. See, you and I grew up, there were terrorists hijacking airplanes early on, and certainly we knew the history of that faith, but what had not yet happened is the rape gangs in England and the conquest actually happening, where imams aren't over there talking about the evil America, but they're actually in America and or England and threatening. We're taking it all over, and yet Texas is the one in this montage. Aaron, you didn't have to go like to the dark corners of the interwebs to put this together, right? This is like basically any week that ends in Y, right?
2: Oh yeah.
0: And here we are. So Keith, glad tidings of great joy.
3: Right. It's no longer just, hey, look at that cute little town of Dearborn where they're doing their thing there. It's everywhere, and it's major cities. And it's terrifying, honestly.
1: Keith, you're just going to let him sit there and blaspheme your native Texas like that?
3: Yeah. I do the same thing, man. It's a shell. It really is. And we don't have all the time in the world, but I mean, this is playing out all across the country. And Texas is just the latest domino to fall. I mean, I'm not the most cheery guy when you come on here. You send me these questions and I was like, oh boy, they're going to hate me yet again. So
1: how did this happen to your state, Keith? How did it happen to your state?
3: You know what? It would be convenient and too easy to lay it at the feet of Greg Abbott because of various reasons. One being that he's just a lazy governor. And has no leadership skills. He's a follower. And then there's more nefarious suggestions that he gets money from certain individuals that are connected to that world. So I would say that this happened because collectively we've all just kind of fallen asleep. We've just fallen asleep. Hmm. We're too busy working our asses off and paying our taxes on time. And, we didn't hold our leaders accountable. And so look who snuck in here. I was going to say, look who snuck in here. I'm sorry. We left the borders wide ass open. And then there's the consequences of it after decades of that.
1: All right. Speaking of wide ass open, on a scale of 1 to 10, with 1 being the odds there's ever going to be another He-Man movie, and 10 being the odds Lindsey Graham will be watching lots more man movies. Lots more. A lot more. Todd, rank this week's level of total depravity. What do you got?
0: Well, it's a 10, but I don't think your scale works. I think it doesn't matter that movie. So I think the odds are pretty high that there's going to be another He-Man movie, isn't there? Quality doesn't matter. It's just middle-aged man nostalgia that requires it.
1: I don't mean AI slop gay porn. I mean like major Hollywood studio release.
3: That was a good movie, He-Man.
1: See, I haven't had a chance to see it yet, but I heard it was actually pretty good, is what I heard.
3: Yeah, Todd is wrong, okay?
0: More right than I've ever been about.
3: I saw your tweet, bro. Oh,
0: not just one, many. Good grief.
3: Have you seen it?
0: That's a non sequitur. I am 53. I do not need to see He-Man. I do not want to see He-Man.
3: He didn't see it.
0: He-Man, by definition, no kids care about it. This was just made for men who can't move on.
3: It's a beautiful movie. I loved it. Thank you.
2: I didn't get to make my nomination.
1: No, Aaron, you go ahead. I was just going to let him go. You go ahead, Aaron.
2: I didn't get to make my nomination for this week's worst of the worst.
1: Oh, my bad. Yes.
2: Did you notice this trend? The Islamianist Valley Girl, Ilhan Omar, fits this bill. to some degree, Rashida Tlaib does a little bit. That one random Somalian talking about beans and bananas or whatever it was. Bananas.
1: Yeah.
2: This is like I don't like understand like why I need to be concerned about 9/11.
1: Like gagging with a silver scimitar.
2: Like, yes. I don't understand when like you guys have literally genocided us. I don't care that we killed thousands of you. Like, I mean, it's like I'm the victim here. What is this? What is this new archetype? I'll keep doing it if you want. Don't tell me you're annoyed. What do you want, Steve?
0: I hope you still have that sense of humor when she's holding a scimitar over your head.
2: Oh, I hope so, too. I have a theory about this, and we're going to talk about it next. And I think it's a pretty obvious theory, and it's something I'm sure in different ways we've talked about. But that is the worst of the worst. The Valley Girl Islamist.
0: Yeah. The He-Man culture brought this.
2: Like the means of production.
0: The He-Man culture brought this upon us.
2: Inshallah.
1: Gosh. That is going to be in my head all day now that you've brought that up. All day I'm going to be thinking about that. All right, I'm literally just going to be just sitting in my house, just inshallah. Oh, gosh. I'm ruined.
0: I bet she loves He-Man.
1: What's your scale of 1 to 10 answer, 10. Aaron?
2: 10.
1: What is it?
2: 10.
1: Keith, what's yours?
3: Yeah, 10.
1: What's yours?
0: 10.
1: All right. Let's get to issue 2. The commies are coming.
2: Mamdani Media flexed its muscles this week in the Empire State with 3 Democrat congressional candidates from the New York City area, backed by Islamist Mayor Zoran Mamdani, winning their races, with 2 winning over Democrat incumbents. Mamdani endorsed former New York City comptroller and America hater Brad Lander against Representative Dan Goldman in the 10th Congressional District, so-called community organizer, anti-Semite, and America hater Avila Chevalier against Representative Adriana Espiat in the 13th District, and Assembly member and America hater Claire Valdez in the open seat contest to replace retiring Representative Nydia Velasquez. Zoran went 3 for 3, with all 3 all but assured to be heading to Congress. Anyway, here's Senator McCarthy back in 1950.
4: I think we should keep in mind when we refer to Democrats, when we refer to the administration, that there are definitely 2 groups of Democrats as of today. Number 1, there are the millions of loyal Americans who have voted the Democrat ticket. Individuals who are just as loyal, who hate communism just as much, and love America just as much as the average Republican. That's one group. On the other hand, there is that small, closely knit group of administration Democrats who are now the complete prisoners and under the complete domination of the bureaucratic, communistic Frankenstein which they themselves have created. Ladies and gentlemen, they shouldn't be called that administration Democrat Party. To call them Democrats is an insult to the millions of loyal American Democrats. They shouldn't be called Democrats. They should be referred to properly as the Commie Crap Party.
1: All right. First question, true or false? Todd Erzin, Joe McCarthy wasn't wrong. He was just early.
0: Oh, that's true, that he wasn't wrong. He was just early. I mean, this is growing up and kind of figuring out, oh, the history books are actually not just divine writ. They're all written by somebody, and you get to put your spin on, you know, when those light bulbs start to come on as a young man. And this is one of the, and I'm interested to hear what Keith has to say, since he's talked about it recently, but this is like one of the first exhibits in that story. Like, I remember, like, you learned about Martin Luther King on one side as the good at an early age, and the bad, it was this guy. And he was absolutely, this has been an op, and he's been used the entire time to basically the mean, bad white guy who wants to make sure that nobody understands what's really going on when the wizard is. Wizard of Oz is behind the curtain.
1: So Keith, Todd teed you up. Floor is yours.
3: Yeah, thank you. I was so giddy when I got the email from Aaron that had this question in it, because I had just written something a couple of days before for a little history vignette I do on my show at the mic. And aptly, Joseph McCarthy was right. And see, he, well said, he was just early. but he knew that there was communism in Hollywood, obviously, in the State Department, in Franklin Roosevelt's administration. Hell, FDR's closest advisor at Yalta was a communist. And the delivery was what people were hung up on. He would call the, you just played a clip. He called the Democrat Party the party of communists. And I don't think much has changed, if anything, in the last 75, 80 years since he said that. But he saw the big picture. Where he messed up was he would accuse individuals, and he ruined lives. I mean, that's a fact. Innocent people were caught up in his accusations. But he knew the larger picture. But what he got wrong, it gets magnified, obviously, because he was enemy number one, trying to root out. It may have delayed, guys, him doing what he did may have delayed what we're experiencing now. I mean, there's a lot of variable factors, obviously, but a case could be made in that alternate history. But yes, overall,
1: in other words, by being aggressively so ahead of the curve, mm-hmm. and outing them, he forced them to slow the roll and act more subversively and instead of and do a much longer march to the institutions than they were currently planning at the time. Is that what you're saying?
3: It. History has these documents that have been revealed in recent decades with the fall of the Soviet Union and the Venona papers. I mean, McCarthy was right. Yes.
1: All right. Pretty definitive there from Keith. What do you think, Aaron?
2: Absolutely, he was right. And essentially what he's saying in that clip is that not all Democrats are communists, but all communists are Democrats, which is something that for the last 15, 20 years that you've been on the air, Steve, you could have said every day that ends in Y and twice on Sundays if you were on the air on Sundays. That's the exact same thing you could have said for the last 20 years. And it's I think it's right on the money. And I don't think I don't really know how much clearer it could be at this point, because not only are they not out of the shadow, not only are they out of the shadows, they are loud and proud about it at this point. And yes, they want to call themselves socialists. They want to call themselves those who stand in solidarity, like that moron from New York said. Solidarity means abolishing ICE. They want to cloak themselves in a lot of euphemisms, but at the heart of it, they are communists. So he was right on the money, just ahead of his time.
1: So if he's right, and this is the time now, and he's ahead of the time, and we are in the time that he warned about, what do we do? Keith, I'll go back to you. What do we do?
3: Oh, man, I didn't know I had to have an answer today. What do we do? My goodness. We have to be bold. We've got to call this stuff out. I mean, this is what has happened. We got such a huge wake-up call almost 25 years ago to the day. And what have we done? We've sat back. Political correctness. I mean, this conversation could go on forever, but we have to call this stuff out, and we have to show up at our city council meetings, and we have to make sure that our local, you see what's happening in New York City. That's going to happen in your town at elections if you're not careful. So be sure to make your voice clear wherever you are, because one little hub in Michigan has now become mad cow disease for the entire nation, and it's infected very large population centers. So get involved is what I would suggest.
1: All right, Todd.
0: I don't know what we spend more time on this show than this question. What it's this is the Isaiah 1:5 question. Where would you yet be struck? What will it take for you to understand that being American is not a permanent vacation? That it's a call to duty as much or more than living in any other nation in the country as a citizen. It's yours. We the people. What are you prepared to do? And the answer is a lot more than you're doing now. And we also know that every time I say that, I just get a cringe, because I know we're not really interested.
1: How would we show we're interested, do you think?
0: I mean, right now, that montage, and whether they're Islamic or not, we start deporting people left and right.
2: That's part of what I was
3: absolutely
2: about to say.
1: Right.
2: So I think the answer to what we do is collectivism. And here's what I mean by collectivism. The eight Antifa members in North Texas who were sentenced to a combined, a collective, if you will, 450 years in prison this week. You have to make it absolutely abundantly clear that this sort of ideology, and I know they're not, you know, not every single communist is violent. But what they're calling for is violence, though. That Antifa is just a logical conclusion of what the communists, the Islamists, have been calling for. That's what they're doing. When you say abolish ICE, okay, we showed up to the detention facility with guns and we tried to shoot a bunch of law enforcement officers. So I'm calling for collectivism, a collective 450 years in prison. That's what I think we have to do. Here's what I think could be done. After the midterms, declaring war on New York City. You think that Operation Metro Surge in the Twin Cities was fun? We're going to make that look like butterflies and daisies. We're going to go and we're going to do a massive operation in New York City. That's what we're going to do. And I think this has to be done. It absolutely has to be done. Drastic times call for drastic measures. This is why I was saying early on in the rise of Mamdani, I don't want him. I want some political capital to be expended in New York City because I kind of saw the writing on the wall. But when it became obvious that New York City was just, they were going to vote for him anyway, there was nothing that could be done, then I kind of thought, well, maybe we can just confine this to New York City. But I do think something drastic needs to happen in that town to make an example. But I think what we're seeing here, the popularity of Mamdani, the popularity of DSA in that area, the reason why it's so popular, and you looked at all those people in the montage, you're next, you're the white people calling the black man, you're next, interesting enough. These people have been brought up into a fundamentally anti-Christ, Christless, godless culture, a godless workspace, a godless society, at least micro-society there in New York City. And I think what we're seeing now, this combination of communism and Islamism, these are two competing anti-Christical ideologies. Hmm. And when you've been brought up in a society that is fundamentally anti-Christ, they can't even articulate it. It just fits hand in glove. That's why they're so, so popular right now, at least at this moment.
1: So if they're anti-Christical, then that would mean that they are, it's a staging area. That the economic theories, just as we like to say, America's not an economic zone. If it's anti-Christical, then they're not merely promoting an alternative idea of an economic zone or an alternative economic theorem.
2: No,
1: this is the introduction of a new religion.
2: What can you name me one ideology? And Islam is an ideology. One ideology that is more godless, more anti-Christical than Marxism and Islamism.
1: No. I don't think so.
2: They're melding the two of these together.
1: Yeah. You have any thoughts on that?
0: Yeah, I mean, the average New Yorker, they pick their idol. I mean, I know this religion like dropped the two towers down on our heads and everything, but I still got the Yankees. You know, I still got the Giants. They can't hurt me as long as I got that. So if I have to do a little Assalamu Alaikum or Inshallah, I can do that. That's where we are. Well done. You made your bed. Now you're going to sleep in it.
1: That's a pretty good New Yorker impersonation.
3: That was awesome, dude.
1: Or at least a Saturday Night Fever impersonation. Oh. So Keith, I've got about three minutes here before the exit question. What we're really talking about then is we're talking about an alternative religion. That's really what we're talking about. Complete, right? Complete redefinition of who is God, what he expects of us, what's the nature of man, therefore what's the responsibility of the state and our responsibility to it. We're really talking about a complete undoing of Western civilization, right? That's really what we're talking about.
3: Yes. Yeah. And that's the ultimate goal, right? And I apologize. I don't know if you guys talked about Dasha Kilpatrick on your show this week. The young lady standing in the aisle at the HEB, apparently accosted by two young Muslim women, and then they hit record on their phones. She was doxxed, lost her job, and then a fundraiser went out across the land, and they've raised over $250,000 for her at this point. So I think that... I think Dasha spoke for all of us when she said what she said. And I'm not, you know, my apologies if people don't know the reference, but she said what was on her heart about Islam and what it's doing to this country. And it was not taken seriously. We've never taken what they have suggested they want for Western society seriously. And now we're having the longer we've put it off, the harder we're going to have to fight to get out of this mess.
1: Exit question, true or false? New York City is gone for good. Todd?
0: It's because I agree that the only alternative is what Aaron said before, that unless and until that, yes, it is gone for good.
1: Aaron?
2: Unless what I suggested, basically declaring war on your city state, is off the table, then yes, it's just gone.
1: Keith?
3: I mean, yes, that's a trifecta, y'all. I don't know that there's much hope for that town.
1: I think that there is a strategic mistake has been made, though, that if they had just focused on particularly the people on that are still claiming to wear our jersey that are echoing their sentiments, if they had just stuck with scapegoating Jews, which is the oldest and most successful scapegoating in the history of our species, then I think that they could have potentially just won that argument straight up. There's that much overall frustration with America's foreign policy and its failures in the last era, and can't relitigate it. You know, Dick Cheney's dead, George W. Bush is gone, so someone's got to be kind of the face of everybody's angst where that's concerned. And since a lot of the neocons were Jews, we'll just go ahead and scapegoat an entire, you know, tribe of people as a result. But I think by them pivoting so quickly to Islam, I mean, in 2 years, Tucker has gone from retconning Hitler to simping and slurping for Islam. And right at the time that our people's angst, and you see this in your own state, Keith, our people's nationwide angst with Islam, we are approaching like Red Scare, turn of the century Red Scare levels over Islam. And I think there is a strategic mistake that's been made here that gives us a shot. Just as we've seen normies basically say, all right, I was kind of in with you on two people can get married if it's their own lives and not my thing, but now you're chest binding our daughters and twerking your hairy rectums in my kid's face at the library, I'm out. Right? It seemed a few years ago that Pride Month was ascendant, we'd never be rid of it. Now it's greatly diminished. That I do think of the overextension of going right so fast, especially right to Allah is great. I could see the reverb on that as well. I do think there's an overreach reverb coming. I do. And I'm not very optimistic naturally very often. So, which is why we're going to talk about the decline of America in 21 words next. Stay tuned.
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6: They're looking at hormone levels, inflammation levels, metabolic health, nutrient levels. 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
0: Headline from Not the Bee Report. Female cop shoots Jewish rabbi outside Pornhub office in Canada while hiding from Marxist gunmen who killed immigrant officer named Mohammed.
6: Is that right there? I meant to say decline, the worst headline in Western history is what I meant to say. Sorry. Is that the worst headline in the history of Western civilization? Does that not encompass the entirety of every social contagion in 21 words or less? Todd. I mean, what's missing? There's no trainee in there, right? There's no troons.
5: Yeah.
6: So maybe that, maybe 22 words that could have gotten thrown in.
5: It was implied. Here's the thing. It's Aaron used to remark about how the bit that his predecessor, Rebecca, did. And what was it called, Aaron? Like the craziest thing that happened?
7: Yeah, this week's sign the apocalypse.
5: Yes, but that's every day now. And so
6: that's why the B had to create Not the B, because the regular news was crazier than their own parody headlines.
5: Which is why not only is New York is gone, but we aren't going to be very far behind. And Keith said there that it's just we fell asleep, you know, but that's the thing. We also like it. We like being asleep. This is not new. We've been exposed to it for a long time. This could have been how many splashes of cold water to the face have we taken just in the last 6 years? We still just want to be the ship, the Wally ship, the fat people up in space who have no worries and have everything done for us and the robots. That's like our heart's desire. We really don't want to be more. We don't want to fight back. We don't want to be the superheroes in the movie, which is why what's the point of making them?
6: In fairness to normies, most of the current superheroes in the movies are not worthy of wanting to be like. But I know that's not what you're saying.
5: They were right before all of this happened. That's true. We don't want to try.
6: So, Pat, I'm sorry. So, Keith, for Pat, you're there every morning looking at the headlines, first thing every morning for how many years now, right? Bright and early, right?
8: Yeah.
6: You guys are literally on as the sun comes up, right? Looking at all the news that's about to break. Is that the worst headline, at least the worst 21-word headline you have ever seen?
9: Yeah, you win. Although, ironically, yesterday there were two headlines that came pretty close. I printed them up here. Hopefully you can see this. From Obama to Mandani, how Islamist rhetoric captured Western elite discourse.
6: Okay, oh, boy.
9: So that's one.
6: Yeah,
9: here's another one for you. Socialist plot, 2028 White House run after trio of big victories, even if it causes a constitutional crisis. So in other words, you won, but these are honorable mention, I do believe.
6: Those are pretty terrible. And as Todd, you said, this is every day now, right?
5: Yeah.
6: Now that we have this week's sign, today's sign, today's signs. The apocalypse is upon us, essentially.
5: I mean, when you're just amongst regular people who are not the people like when we go out and the followers of the show, you know, and you talk about this stuff and there's just no, their teeth aren't on edge. It's just without the New York accent, I said, yeah, well, as long as whatever their version is, I just got my Giants and I've got my Yankees. I'm just fine. Life is good. They really don't have a sense of impending doom of any kind whatsoever. And the minute you try to bring it in, they just like, they're Homer Simpson. I don't want any part of that.
6: So, Keith, let me go back to you for a second because I know you're a big UFO guy, right? Okay.
9: Oh, yeah, sure.
6: All right. One of the things that I...
5: That's me!
8: Checks,
9: I mean,
8: checks in the mail, Keith. Thank you.
9: Roswell totally happened, and it was a big cover-up. They intimidated witnesses. What else you need?
6: All right, so one of the theories that I have is that they've actually keep doing disclosure. We've had like five of them since 2017, right? Mm. You can argue they're all manufactured. You could argue they're all, you know, controlled opposition. But when you see like Louis Elizondo and, you know, Stephen Greer on TV demanding disclosure, we keep getting disclosures. They keep giving us disclosures. It's actually happened numerous times since 2017. The government's been admitting that this stuff is true, right? Trump just did a disclosure earlier this year. Again, it might not be sufficient, might not be what you thought you were going to get, but we've been doing a disclosure. And yet this doesn't move the needle with the American people at all.
9: Yeah.
6: And to me, there's two reasons why your government admitting to you that we're not alone in the universe would not move the needle. One is very good and the other is very bad. One is very good in that you are a people so ingrained in your Christian religious tradition that you would not even maybe to a fault, even contemplate anything that might cause you to reconsider any fundamental assessment of that premise. It can't penetrate your wall or bubble, if you prefer that term. Okay. I think we're clearly not that people, right? So therefore it's the really bad reason, which is like nothing existential matters to people. Nothing does. No matter. And if they really want to make us care about aliens, they're going to have to, this year, the first NFL game's on a Wednesday night, not a Thursday like it normally is. They're going to have to land right there. They're about to kick off, right? Or right as they're at halftime, the aliens get to land their ship right there on the field and interrupt what will be one of the most watched events of the year, the kickoff to the NFL season. Something like that would get in the way of our comfort is what it would take to make us care, right? That's kind of what Todd is saying. What are your thoughts on that?
9: Well, the aliens are going to have to move up their schedule. They're actually going to have to land at the Taylor Swift wedding at Madison Square Garden.
6: Well, there's that too. Yes. Yes.
9: That's probably better. Can I just, I want to point out something that Todd said there that it just triggered something in me. I used to ride the bus every day in Manhattan with New Yorkers out to the suburbs of New Jersey. And I remember I would sit in the back of the bus and you didn't really tell too many people that you worked for Glenn Beck back in that day. And this guy was exactly what Todd described. Just I need my sports. I need my distractions. I don't care what's going on. But the one time that he ever even got remotely political, he was a union guy and he had a calendar from the union. And in it showed union bosses on the golf course. And him and his union buddies were really offended by that. So my point is, if you can somehow make it personal and you can somehow draw what is happening around them in their city and in their country into their own personal lives, I think that's how you make inroads. That just came to mind there. But overall, big picture, as far as disclosure, I mean, you know, look, talk radio was saying everything that could be said about Barack Obama and the people still fell for it. So I don't know. I don't know how much we're all walking around on with blinders in our own little bubble to one degree or another. That's the sad truth.
6: All right, Aaron, we go to you.
8: You said yesterday on Theology Thursday, invoking John Calvin, when God wants to punish a nation, he gives them wicked rulers. And, you know, the thought occurred to me, God is perfect, even his punishments are perfect, and maybe and especially in a system of government like Canada's, or especially the United States, if we have wicked rulers, we can't really blame God, can we? Even though God in his providence maybe gave us those wicked rulers as a punishment. It's perfect justice because we gave that punishment to ourselves by whom we elected to send to Congress. When God chooses to punish the United States of America, he gives them the Congress in the year 2026. I think a variation of this is true. When God is actively punishing a nation, he gives them stupid headlines like this. Hmm. I mean, this is the intersection of basically every single ism that ails us. Female cop. There should be no female cops. There shouldn't. Now, if they want to be in very specific circumstances, you know, basically, if you're out there basically on the front lines with a gun, there shouldn't be. But why are there? Because of the failure of the men to step up to the plate. So there's one. So feminism and a failure of the men. Shoots Jewish rabbi. Got nothing to say about that. Outside Pornhub office. You were just, there's a mass shooting outside of Pornhub office. Again, feminism, lack of male fortitude.
6: Basically a human trafficking office.
8: In Canada, need I say more? While hiding from Marxist gunmen and an incel who killed immigrant officer named what? The guy who he actually killed, his name happened to be Muhammad in Canada. It's the intersection of every ism. That is a stupid headline. It's a retarded headline. We deserve that headline.
6: I'm not going to ask anybody to top that because that was excellence. I mean, depressing, and I'll be cutting myself during the break, but excellence, excellently delivered. Let's get to the exit question. Can you come up with a worse headline than this, Todd?
5: No.
6: He-Man sequel goes into production?
5: Well, that's, like I said, that's expected. But it's for the same reasons.
6: They're going to lose half $1 million.
5: When this headline is possible, I guarantee you, you're making as many He-Man movies as possible.
9: I can't wait.
5: See,
9: I have the power.
6: Keith, come up with a worse headline than what we just discussed.
9: I don't know what,
8: I've got an easy one.
6: You got an easy one?
8: Yeah.
6: President Kamala Harris said, follow them, but then whatever, whatever happens next doesn't matter.
8: I'm thinking TMZ, Todd Erzin and Connor Stallions caught holding hands in steamy retreat hookup or meetup.
6: I like that.
8: That is the worst.
6: That would be terrible.
8: Headline.
6: That would traumatize. That'd be terrible for me. I mean, that would traumatize me on multiple levels. It would. Let's get to this week's kicker topic, issue 4. Keith, we did this one just for you. Okay. Are there more foreigners living in Dallas permanently than there are foreign visitors to Dallas for the World Cup? Keith, we start with you. Which one is it?
9: No, on a technicality. They're in the suburbs. So I will say that,
6: they're living better than us, actually. Yes.
9: Yeah,
6: yes.
9: That's right. Yes. This is specifically what is happening now is the worst case scenario and why I moved my family here in 2012 to the rural side of the metro area and out in the boonies. So, ta-da, here we go. A little foresight. Yay me. But someone once said borders, language, culture. Remember that guy? So, both parties left our borders open for decades, and we are now living the results of that. We have foreign invaders, and they were welcomed here. They were invited here by both parties. And then with the political correctness that the Clinton administration brought us in the decades since then, we had to embrace every culture but our own. And we had the public school demonic teachers brainwashing our kids to hate themselves, hate their country, hate their history. And maybe we won't teach you English, but you'll learn every other language. And so now we are just, I tell you, every time I'm on this show, guys, I'm so depressing and I'm so sorry. But to answer your question, yes to whatever the question was, because there's plenty of foreigners here for the soccer and here for the forever. And we're just, it's playing out. We're the fruit is ripe now after decades of neglect. And it's just this, it's a plan that is playing out beautifully for radicals.
6: I think we just let his answer stand. He lives there, right? Not us, right?
5: Correct.
6: Okay. Let's get to predictions. Todd, I'll start with you. Go. We got 3 minutes.
5: Caitlin Clark is going, after literally being assaulted, she's going to sue the NBA.
6: Ooh. The NBA because it owns the WNBA? Is that what you're saying?
5: Right. Yeah, doesn't it? Unless something's changed.
6: Last I heard it did.
5: Yeah. Yes, for some kind of breach of contract or something like that. I mean, literally, she has to do something.
6: I mean, I'd love to defend her, but... And she shred all the remaining dignity trying to gain the acceptance of the very people and forces that are assaulting her now.
9: Yeah, she's probably a public school product, the way I mentioned earlier.
6: So she's ashamed that she's this good and white.
9: Yeah, that's what I'm saying.
6: I'll take the beating. Thank you, sir. May I have another? Yes. Aaron, what about you? What's yours?
8: This one is specifically yet again designed to tweak Todd, but I really believe it's going to be true. Pre-sales went up this week for Grand Theft Auto 6. My prediction is this will be the single most profitable IP in all of media, in all of video games for the next 30 years.
5: Every time you guys think you're tweaking me, you're just saying you were right about everything, Todd. That's all you're doing. Why we cannot look at the culture, the dumbest headline possible. It's possible in a world where men play this video game. Keith, I'll give you an exception. Go watch He-Man.
6: You don't look like you're tweaked at all.
5: And endlessly go to the ball game. I'm right. And all you idol worshippers, just go keep doing what you're doing. You're just going to get more stupid headlines shoved right up your backside, and you're going to deserve it.
8: I didn't say you were wrong.
6: You're right, Aaron. He's not tweaked at all. Not tweaked at all. Keith,
10: I haven't played a video game in over 20 years, for the record.
6: I actually played MLB The Show last night. Keith, quickly, go.
10: I'm jealous.
6: Go ahead.
10: Yeah, quickly. Okay, so the House has already passed it. The Senate's going to pass the Clarity Act to give some stability to the cryptocurrency markets. Bitcoin will rebound and be over 100,000 by the end of the year. That's wishful thinking for myself there. And they're going to put the bill in front of Trump just to give him something else not to sign until the SAVE Act gets passed.
6: I hope you're right about that. My prediction is that no other DC Comics projects are going to go into production until the new Warner Brothers owners get a chance to see for themselves what James Gunn's going to do with Man of Tomorrow. They're going to put the kibosh on everything. And they're going to say, we're going to see if you can make actually something that's a real hit with these very valuable IPs that we just paid billions of dollars for. I think that's what's going to happen.
5: How? Impossible.
6: It may be impossible. It may be. But that's what I think is going to happen.
5: Let the past die, Steve.
6: I don't control Paramount. I don't own it.
5: Let the past die.
6: Send that over to the Ellisons. They run it. So, but that's what I think the Ellisons are going to do. Keith, good to see you, brother. Thank you.
10: Thank you, guys. I love you.
5: Later, Keith.
6: All right. Enjoy He-Man. Hour 2 is next.

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0: All right, back with Hour 2 here on Blaze TV Radio and Podcast. I'm Steve Dace with Todd Erzin and Aaron McIntyre. Don't forget that you can let us know what you think about what we think by emailing the show, steve@stevedace.com. You can follow me at Steve Dace on Facebook. Where else? Instagram and TikTok. You can also follow me at Steve Dace Show on X, MeWe, and Gab. Or did I mix those up? I can't remember.
1: There's too many.
0: Just try them. Yeah. Just try them all. You'll get to me eventually, except on YouTube. Don't get to me there, but everywhere else. Okay. 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Well, of course, we have been counting down Todd's greatest moments in the making of America, courtesy of Divine Providence, and it all comes and is inspired by my latest book. It's called Why Independence Day, America is Great Because God is Good, and here's a preview.
2: Every 4th of July, we light up the sky, we wave our flags, we celebrate. But if your kids asked you why, could you tell them the real story?

0: starts 3,000 years before 1776. A story most people have never heard told this way. A miracle in the desert. A miracle on Christmas night. Commandments carved in stone. A constitution written on paper. What's the connection? This 4th of July, give your family the story they've never been told. The one that explains everything.
1: Available now at Amazon.com, and we've only got a couple thousand hardcover editions left, and then when they're gone, they're sold out. They're gone. So please get yours now. There's still time to get it before the Independence Day holiday and share this story with your entire family, starting with your own children and grandchildren. Why Independence Day? America is great because God is good. If you got your copy and you loved it, thank you. Please leave us a 5-star review at Amazon as well. And Todd, that brings us to you as we count down number 5 now, the greatest moments of providence in the making of America.
2: Now we're back to talking about preachers, just one preacher this time, who did what he thought was right in doing his duty to God, and thus created, without counting the cost, and thus created this butterfly effect that has a direct role along the lines of, Steve, what you talk about with Rahab being miraculously in the line of descendants to the Lord himself.
1: Mm-hmm.
2: This preacher has a direct line to the creation of the Constitution that we have today. In the summer of 1771 in Caroline County in Virginia, an unlicensed Baptist preacher was preaching outdoors when from across the field, a priest of the Church of England galloped up at the head of the sheriff and other men, thrust a horsewhip in the preacher's mouth, dismounted, and then subjected the preacher to a thorough flogging in an open field, in plain sight of the assembled crowd. This bloody flogging was not an isolated incident. The Church of England was the established Church of Virginia, and preachers of other denominations were obliged to request a license from the state. On principle, the Baptists refused to apply, holding that their right to preach came not from any state, but from the Word of God. For this crime against the state religion, more than 45 Baptist ministers in Virginia were thrown in jail between 1765 and 1778. A few weeks after that awful flogging in Caroline County, another assembly of Baptists met in Blue Run Church in Orange County, within 4 miles of the home of James Madison. 5,000 turned out, the largest crowd ever assembled in the Commonwealth of Virginia. The leading Baptist preacher in Orange County was bringing some 300 souls to Christ per year, nearly one per day. Although not quite 20 years of age at the time, James Madison's heart went out to the Baptists. As a member of the Church of England, he was morally offended when members of the church indulged like, quote, imps of Satan, end quote, in the persecution of other believers. During the next 20 years, he often defended the Baptists when they desperately needed help against the establishment of that time. Fast forward to 1776, when he was 24, just 24 years old, but he was helping to formulate the language of the Virginia Declaration of Rights. And now fast forward another 10 years when Madison was trying to be part of the very first Congress of the United States in a newly drawn district. There were 2,200 voters in that district, most of whom were unknown to him. But he did know the Baptists, including the pastor of Blue Run Church, and the quite considerable electoral force of the Baptists enabled him to eke out a narrow win and thus to participate in the first United States Congress. And the rest is history.
1: So that's just another anecdote that is inspired by my latest book, Why Independence Day? America is great because God is good. You can get it right now at Amazon.com. We've only got a couple of thousand copies of hardcovers left. And then when they're gone, they're gone. And if you already purchased yours, you're one of the thousands that already purchased yours, thank you. Please go to Amazon and leave us a 5-star review. You guys, it's been incredible, the launch of this book. And we are now, for the 5th week in a row, the number one best-selling new release children's Christian book in the country. So thank you guys very much for that. And thank you very much, Todd, for that as well. All right, y'all ready for some Feedback Friday?
2: Let's go.
1: All right, let us begin here with Mike. When are you going to get the Pride Edition sticker off your computer? I watch Aaron, then I check your computer, and for that reason, when the sticker's there, click, I'm out. Bye-bye, dumbass, Dace. Mike Blackburn. Or Blackburn, I should say. Well, first of all, Mike, I am not going to disabuse you of that instinct whatsoever. You are right to be disgusted by the symbol.

0: So none of us here are taking any great umbrage with that, given what it represents, right?
1: Are we reaching the point with this? And I'm asking this earnestly. I had to change. You remember what I had in my bio on X or then Twitter for quite a long time? Muslim, atheist, vegan, pansexual, lizard person.
0: I do remember that.
1: The number of people who got so ape with my takes, apoplectic with my takes. That's what I mean by ape. Got so apoplectic with different takes when I was, especially when I was being sarcastic, which doesn't come across well via text anyway. So I should know better. But they would then click on my, oh, he's a pansexual Muslim. Oh, he's a vegan atheist. Stop following him. I think we might be approaching that point where people who are right wing don't know who you are, but they see the pride. They see you. What is Gen Z? The pride coded, the rainbow jihad coded sticker on there, and they automatically assume that you're a molester or something.
0: So last year, in honor of Pride Month, I put out a children's book I'm very proud of called Richie Meets the Rainbow that gloriously used terms like unrepentant savages. And again, as I mentioned, I'm very proud of that book. To finance that book, because it's the first time I ever attempted to do one out of pocket, because there weren't really a lot of people even on the right lining up to finance at the time, a book, because we had to do it a year in advance, to draw it and everything else. So there was not a huge amount of folks on the right eager to fund a book and publish it that went after Pride Month as ruthlessly as I did. So we funded it all out of pocket, and we did a special edition, Pride edition, with a Pride sticker on there that I signed. And we sold enough of those to pay for the printing up front to make sure we broke even. And that's all that sticker represents. That's it.
2: I want to test this guy's resolve. Aaron, right now, publicly endorse the sticker. See if he stops watching your montage.
1: I endorse the Pride edition sticker. Do I have to...
2: I solemnly swear.
1: I endorse the Pride Edition sticker.
0: Nice salute. Nice. I think you have to bend over. Anyway, sorry, no. My bad. Bad Steve.
1: Never mind.
0: That was terrible, Stephen. Terrible. Terrible. True, but terrible. No, I mean, that's the story behind it. Okay. But
2: did you hear what happened? You'll like this.
0: Hold on. Let me just say this. I am very happy to hear that I have an audience of people who are instinctively sickened by this logo. I'm not complaining about that at all. No.
2: The confluence, did you hear you? The answer is no, but you'll like this.
0: Okay.
2: The World Cup game, Iran versus Egypt. So this involves Iran. This involves soccer, and this involves pride, because their game, it is being hosted by North America, but this particular game is not like in the Rust Belt. This game is being held in Seattle.
0: Yeah, like second gayest city in America.
2: Iran and Egypt, I believe both of them. I know Iran, but it demanded that no pride rainbow nonsense be shown at the game. And FIFA, the leisure arm of the one world government, as you say, said, no, we're going to. So who's the winner and the loser in all this, Steve?
0: That is a good question. Okay. My mind is...
2: Yes, I thought it was...
1: Checkmate, commies. Where's your God now?
3: I mean, who do you root for between Islamist
0: and communist? Who do you root for? Or do you just weep for your country that this is taking place within your landmass that you're...
2: Yeah, this is one of those where we... Should we have a smile on our face? Should we just drink hemlock? What should we do?
0: Hemlock, I think, is the right answer. Hemlock is the right answer, yes. All right, Eric writes, let's assume that Fauci's pardons hold up in court and do protect them from prosecution. Well, there had to be numerous co-conspirators, so let's just start arresting them now. Let's prosecute bureaucrat managers who threatened and retaliated against whistleblowers today. Let's prosecute everyone down to janitors who knew and hid the truth from we the people and our elected representatives who were seeking the truth. Prosecute the intelligence community bureaucrats who knew. Prosecute the DARPA money changers who funneled money to his gain-of-function Frankenstein science programs. Prosecute the drug company executives who were involved. Prosecute those who worked within the various organizations that were used to silence news and social media. Make it painful to all involved to at least make people stop and think before they try to do this to us again. Eric, that's a homily that Eric wrote there.
2: My reaction. First time? I mean, no.
0: Let's say that first, Eric, you're spot on, brother.
2: Yeah, of course, but...
0: Okay, this is... everything you wrote is brilliant and metaphysical certitude. I want to make sure that gets stated first.
2: Our national director of intelligence, Tulsi Gabbard, who's, I think she's demonstrated she's got a little pluck. She's not afraid of, you know, a little bit of a fight. She's not John Thune. But she waited until her last day. She actually has authority to do things. Waited until the last day to do a dump of stuff that, quite frankly, most of us... I'm glad she did it. But most of us who've been, you know, Steve and I, on the record on all this stuff, 2020 and 2021, in a book. No one has the... We talked about it on the show with Keith already, about how headlines are possible, what world we're living in. No one wants to. Everybody wants to move on. Yeah, maybe we got poisoned, but yeah, I got stuff to do, and everybody meant well. Mistakes were made. We are just such a stupid and soft society. It's not going to happen.
0: Aaron?
1: I mean, that's a good start. I'm listening to that, and I'm like, yeah, yes, yes.
2: Yeah.
1: Talk dirty to, I mean, that's...
2: Yeah, I know.
1: That's a good start, a really good start. Because trust me, if the appetite for what needs to be done does not consider that literally, and I know that word is overused. Thank you, Jesse Kelly, for making me self-conscious. But if the appetite for what actually needs to happen in order to hold accountable those who need to be held accountable to the degree that they need to be held accountable, if that, what was listed, is not just a start, but is just the ends, then we're going to get this over and over again. Yeah. Prediction, we're going to get this over and over again.
2: We just know by now. I mean, yeah, like Aaron, the way you put it, yeah, that's hot. That's really hot, man. But there's this meme going around lately that's like, what the movies tell you lesbians look like. And it's Sydney Sweeney. And then what lesbians really look like. And it shows you a picture of like Rob Sand. You know, that's the reality of our appetite. Really? Yeah. It was a total con based, you know, governments, big pharma, all of it. We were literally poisoned. Your average American on the right, your average American on the right, who's a Christian, doesn't care because they've got idols to polish.
0: I'll leave it there. There's more I could say, but it would be variations of the same theme. Let's go to Mark next. I know you were not in favor of this war going in regarding Iran. That much you've repeatedly said and stood on. You've also come across as being very pragmatic or a realist in that when we're in it, we might as well finish it and do what is right. My question, if you were not in favor of this war to end Iran's nuclear weapons capabilities and end it for the foreseeable future, then what were you in favor of to achieve that end goal? I'm not sure I've ever heard you clearly articulate what we should have been done instead to stop them. I kind of have, Mark, but just to go ahead and flesh that out further, I would have just done as many Operation Midnight Hammers as it took. I mean, we demonstrated a year ago at this time that we could, with devastating precision, level key aspects of Iranian infrastructure. It did not require 100-some-odd days war, a massive influx of fuel-based inflation on top of the massive influx of inflation we were already trying to deal with. Wasn't going to turn our own right-wing base against one another because no one did. It is true. No one ran on war with Iran. No one ran on that. No one promised that. You know, Trump loves the phrase, promises made, promises kept, and he's done that a lot. This would not be one of them. Nobody ran on this. So I think that there were more quick strike capabilities than we got so far into this now that now we're going to be the ones that blockade the Strait of Hormuz. I just think I think that we could have extracted a lot of damage, kept their heads on a swivel by them never knowing when we were going to strike or how many times in between it would be. And just literally every time they get out of line, man, we just, you know, punish it every time. We get up, you know, drop a Moab, fly a B-52, you know, send a squadron over there, and you know, we mow the lawn until all the weeds are gone. I would have done that instead. Then what we ended up doing, which was the largest deployment of our military since Iraq, we gave off the veneer that we were going to go into for some long stage military engagement. We did extract a tremendous amount of destruction against the Iranian regime. I think that keeps getting underreported. People keep saying, I've even heard the albino, all hat, no cattle, albino Trey Gowdy say Iran's better off than it was. I wonder if all those Iranian leaders now, you know, tormented in hell because they found out that Allah's not real and neither is his paradise. I wonder if they feel like Iran is better off than it was before we tormented the hell out, or before we bomb the hell out of them. I just think that's a ridiculous statement to make. So we have done some clear mortal damage to the Iranian regime and military. That's pretty obvious. But we also told people that we were in it to win it. You know, said to the Iranian people, the hour of your freedom is at hand. And then it was always very clear we didn't have the resolve for that. We weren't going to go through with that. And it was the typical kind of over-the-top Trumpian negotiation leverage, which you can't really use against a regime that won't ever negotiate in good faith. And so we ended up kind of in this no man's land where, you know, we had bombed everything there was to bomb without serious infrastructure damage to the culture and more collateral damage to the people. And they weren't just going to give up and go away unless we made them. And we don't want to make them. So we kind of did this standoff. So then we tried to do this siege of strategy where we actually now blockaded the strait, hoping to smoke out the Iranian regime, denying them resources, revenue, through the strait that they were relying on, because we could, you know, fight more of a long-term battle. But then it really just turned out that they were more committed than us because we were taking on an incredible amount of domestic political capital and baggage that we can't absorb. It was already going to be a tough midterm before going ahead and doing this. So I think that we just didn't have to do any of that. I don't. I think we could have just simply just woken up one day here in March, maybe another day in April, maybe another day in May, and hey, look, you know, another Iranian office building or factory is gone that they were doing nuclear weapons. And hey, look, another 10 or 15 members of the Iranian high command have now assumed room temperature. I don't think that we had to do this large buildup that was kind of sound and fury, but ultimately didn't signify nearly as much as what we threatened. And I think we could have instead done this in a way, more quick strike precision basis, without them ever knowing when might be the next time that we show up and say, yeah, you're out of line, and Uncle Bingo's here to collect the check. I'd have done that instead. Thoughts?
2: I'm Iran'd out.
0: You're not alone. Finally, you have something, totters, and finally found something he has common with normie America again.
2: I just said...
0: You guys are both Iran'd out.
2: I've said months ago, this is starting to feel pretty COVID-y. I'm sorry. This is where the best answer is to just... I plead total ignorance on a way to make this better. I see clear paths all the time on things, and I tell you about them over and over and over again. I'll beat the dead horse if I need to. I think you all know that about me. There were no good answers about this. And again, what for the reasons, if the best possible answer is to just be done with this once and for all, you have got, if that is true, akin to getting rid of Hitler, you know, it's got to be gone. We have to do the great sacrifice. As Steve said, we aren't that people. Even if that's true, we aren't that people. We don't believe in great sacrifice. We just don't. So what are we going to do?
1: Yeah, I just, like I said, I think the day after, 2 days after, the options on the table, before, during, and now after the operation against Iran, to our just varying degrees terrible, because Iran is terrible, and it just so happens that they can inflict terrible consequence over a spit of marine territory about 20 miles wide. A terrible, despotic, revolutionary, extremist regime has control over a global energy choke point that's only 20 miles wide. There is never, was never, a great, just perfect scenario here. For whatever reason, President Trump believed that now is the time to strike. Now is the time to risk all of the things that we've seen in the ensuing months, weeks and months. There's no point armchair quarterbacking over it now. There just isn't. What it looks like to actually stay for the long haul, it's obvious we don't have the political will and probably won't, maybe ever in this country, at least not in our lifetimes, to effect change, whatever that looks like, ground troops, what have you. I certainly have no will. I think there's maybe 0.1% of the population that wants to send ground troops to Iran. So that's not going to happen. So how do you change regimes? I don't know. We couldn't do the Maduro Act on Iran, much bigger country, much different dynamics there. Couldn't do that. So we did our best. We destroyed a lot of stuff. $1 trillion of damage. Who knows? But in the aftermath, it's just a sucky situation because Iran, their leadership, sucks. It just does.
0: Yep.
1: So that's kind of the end of the analysis.
0: All right, let's continue on. Let's go here. I wanted to express my gratitude for you guys' work. Your podcast has become one of the few places where I can trust that I'll hear honest analysis and principled convictions and a perspective grounded in faith rather than just the latest political trends. What truly inspires me is you guys' courage in a culture that values conformity and punishes dissent. You've consistently stood firm in your beliefs, speaking the truth as you see it, regardless of the consequences. This unwavering conviction is rare and deeply appreciated by many of us. Your commitment to your faith is equally commendable. You don't treat Christianity as a mere marketing tool or a convenient talking point. You try to live it, defend it, and challenge others to engage in meaningful discussions about it. Your actions have had a profound impact on me and countless others. Thank you guys for your willingness to confront criticism and continue fighting for what you believe in. Your voices matter, and your work is making a difference. As the late, great Charlie Kirk wisely said, if you believe in something, you need to have the courage to fight for those ideas, not run away from them or try to silence them. That's from Ryan Henderson, grateful Iowa millennial.
2: Thank you, Ryan.
0: I just thought
1: thank
0: that,
1: you
0: know, we are very grateful for your kind note, Ryan. Thank you very much. Were your parents Cubs fans by any chance?
2: Rhino?
0: Yeah. I mean, that's the only Ryan first name I've ever seen. It was Rhino. Hall of Fame second baseman for the Cubs.
2: Makes sense.
0: Yeah. He'd be about that age too, right? He's a millennial. Yeah.
2: Yeah. Just a couple of days ago was the anniversary of the Rhino game against Suter and the Cardinals.
0: Oh yeah, I've watched that a few times. Like when they used to have ESPN Classic, they used to run that every now and then. That game was pretty incredible. But thank you. And you summed up exactly what we're doing here, or we're trying to do here, to the best of our ability. So thank you very much, brother. Really appreciate that. All right, I think I have time to read this because maybe we could read it now. And give you guys time to think about it during the break. All right. I'm going to tell you guys something that nobody else in my life knows about. I have the best family in the world, parents, grandparents, siblings, cousins. We all love each other dearly. We frequently have family dinners. We are the 1%. I have everything anybody could ever want for a family. Deeply spiritual, church-going, loving. Any of us would drop anything we were doing to help the other out, which is why I could never tell them what I'm about to tell you for fear of disappointment. I greatly struggle with homosexual thoughts. I'm the only member of my family that is single. I'm not looking for a relationship. I don't want one. These thoughts do not turn into actions. I struggle with severe anxiety, and the fear of the Lord constantly overcomes me when I have severe impulses. I don't want to be attracted to men. I want to be attracted to women. I pray about this daily. I believe this is a cross that I have to bear. It is embarrassing to me. I've grown up in a conservative family with no predilection for these thoughts. Nobody knows about this except for God and now you guys. I greatly fear for my salvation. The intrusive thoughts don't stop. As I stated, they don't turn into action. I am a Missouri Synod Lutheran. We always preach about sinning in thought, word, and deed. I'm always sinning in thought. I ask for repentance, but the thoughts continue. So therefore, I believe I'm continuing to sin in thought. And repentance without the stopping of behavior doesn't seem like repentance to me. I wish and pray that I wasn't attracted to men. I am in the Word constantly, but feel I'm not adhering to it. with thoughts that I can't control. I have an amazing pastor, but I'm scared to bring this up with him. We are a church of just about 50 people. My dad is an elder. I'm an usher. I fear this information would spread and that I would be looked at differently. I don't want that. I am attempting to fight this fight and feel like I am losing. I realize we live in a fallen world and that sin is part of human nature. Paul constantly speaks of the troubles of believers. He also speaks on the abomination of homosexuality. Am I an abomination? How should I proceed with this? I fear hell more than I look forward to heaven. My thoughts don't become actions, but are thoughts enough to keep a believer in Christ's burial and resurrection from heaven? Any advice on this would be greatly appreciated. It is a constant internal struggle, and I feel like I am losing. And for obvious reasons, I'm going to withhold this individual's name. All right. But I wanted us to hear what he had to say. We're up against the break right here. Okay. So we will gather our thoughts for this individual and respond. Let me say first and foremost, though, this is an incredibly brave letter that you have sent. It's an incredibly brave letter that you have sent. It's an incredibly transparent letter that you have sent. Which is why I think there's probably more hope for you than you feel right now at the moment. All right. We'll get into that here when we come back. Stay tuned.

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8: All right, back here on the Steve Day Show. 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
9: Well, this is the first time, it's been a month now, where the Erzin household is at full strength. All four girls are home. They're all working out. So, like I said, we were trying to break it before June came along. Now, if this thing's just clearly indestructible because it's just on. All the time. And most importantly, the water's just good. My girls, I'm a caveman. It can be hose water, whatever. I'm just a simple creature. If this water was not good, they would not touch it. 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
8: 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All right, let's get to our note here. And let me say a couple of things first and foremost. Number one, you are very brave for your willingness to fight this. Very brave. You're very brave for coming forward and looking for encouragement. You have exhibited a far more toughness and temerity than an overwhelming percentage of Christian men at any point in their lives. So no, I don't believe on the authority of God's word that you are an abomination. I think what you are is a fulfillment of Romans 7. Let's take your particular, you know, when Paul talks about the thorn in his flesh, notice we're never told what it is. It could be a lot of things. Paul had falling outs with friends. He was abandoned. He was betrayed. He was beaten. He was shipwrecked. I mean, it could be despair. It could be loneliness. Could be anger, bitterness. We don't know. We also know that, you know, during a rather lascivious time, And Paul had as much exposure to Gentile cultures as any Jew maybe had ever had. Because up until the New Testament, the Jews weren't supposed to have that much exposure to the Gentile cultures. So these are all pagan. These are all uncircumcised, meaning outside of the Jewish covenant. They don't know the law. They're not living the law. One of the churches that Paul plants is in a place called Corinth, which is a Vegas era of lasciviousness, even under Greek standards at the time. So it's also possible that, you know, Paul is struggling with temptations in other areas that, you know, with no wife or other opportunities to satiate some of those desires. We don't know. Could be a combination of many of the things that I just said. We don't know. And I think the reason why the Word of God doesn't tell us what that thorn is because we'd have a tendency to look at it and say, okay, well, that's not my problem. But since we all have a thorn in the flesh, if not a couple or a few, now we can all identify. You are not a homosexual. You are a child of God. The first thing you've got to win is the war over your identity. Your temptations are not your identity. And the more, so you're not, you think you're flirting with urges, you're flirting with identity. And as long as you believe your identity is in Christ, you will be given, it will be difficult, not simple or easy, but as what Paul, as what God promises to Paul, in my weakness, you are made strong. Paul also prayed, take this thorn out of my flesh. That's what I hear you praying. Take it away. But God says, in my weakness, you are made strong. So your identity is not your sin pattern. Unfortunately, we live in a culture right now that wants to say to you as an individual that this, we would never do this with adulterers. We would not do this with chronic masturbators who just can't stop masturbating to porn all day. We wouldn't do this with anybody else. But this one sexual sin is supposed to be an identity, not an activity. We would laugh. We would scoff. I mean, I have to keep cheating on my wife. I mean, I can't stop myself. They make Law and Order episodes about guys like that. They always get taken to the cleaners and everybody cheers at the end. So you are not defined by your activity. That's not your identity. Your identity is in Christ. And the more that you find your identity there, the more your activity will change. The more your desires will change. Now, I would suggest, I agree with you. If you're in a church of 50 people and your dad is an elder, you're asking a lot of them, you know, I have a public persona. The amount of people, I have a lot of friends, a lot of contacts. The amount of people, though, that I can be completely real with is very small. Not because a lot of my friends and contacts aren't good people. I think they are. Otherwise, they wouldn't be my friends and contacts, right?
9: Mm-hmm.
8: But the broader that I cast that net, the more likely I'm putting somebody in a position to essentially fail me, right?
9: Mm-hmm.
8: So I keep intimate conversations about what's going on in my life at times to a very select few. Some will say you should give him a chance. I'm gonna defer to you because I've never set foot in your church. I don't know your family. I don't know the pastor, but you know it well and you're serving. And so if you're serving there and you believe in it and you're like, I just don't think these people can handle this, then I'd probably trust your instincts on that. And I would seek out ministries. There are many. You want to email me again, steve@stevedace.com, and I'll connect you with my wife, who's a licensed counselor, and will happily keep things confidential. She can help connect you to those kinds of things. Sexual dysfunction is her specialty. That's what she focuses on. But you keep seeing your identity in Christ, and your activities and desires will eventually change. It may take a while. It may simmer there underneath the surface all of the time. One of the reasons why I play video games at night, because I used to do other things at night. Okay? So, yeah. But I would urge you, you need help. And when I mean help, I don't necessarily just even mean a professional help. What I mean is a triple braided cord is tougher to break. Who is the gentleman? I mean, we've talked to people that have left homosexuality behind several times
10: Beckett
8: on the show.
10: But
8: Beckett Cook.
10: Change of Affection is the name of the book.
8: Thank you. Change of Affection by Beckett Cook. I'd look him up. He has a very powerful story. But I'd find a ministry that's outside of your little community church, based on what you're telling us, and that you can be real with, that you can confront these desires with. I think the longer you are trying to do this on your own and you feel like it's just you versus everybody, eventually the enemy is going to wear down your resolve. So get a support mechanism, get a support system. I would urge that quite a bit. It's incredibly brave of you and a testimony to the strength of how sincere and pure your faith is that you've withstood it to this point. So don't beat yourself up at all. I mean, you've earned some stripes here. You are literally suffering for your faith. And sometimes the worst thing to suffer through is our own temptations and desires, because we're battling against our own bodies. So I want to give you a lot of credit for that. But you do need an external network of people to be there for you and support you for sure. That you can be real with, that you can be honest with. If and when the time should come that you give into those desires, the enemy will tell you you're too far gone now. You can't ever come back. You can't ever be forgiven. That's a damn lie. Don't believe that. But you probably will if it's just you versus him. If you're with others that have walked your walk, have been where you are, have fallen on the narrow road and had to learn what it means to get back up, you are more inclined to go ahead and get back up and stay on it. So those are a couple of the encouraging things. At least I hope they're encouraging. I want you to know I mean them to be, that I would offer you, sir. Do you guys have anything else you want to offer?
9: Yeah, I've got three things that come to mind. First, confession, which is what you've done here, a version of confession, is an act of exorcism. So you're on the attack with this. And you said you feel like you're losing. Man, sounds like you're fighting to me, because really, that this is just in First John, reminding us to confess our sins. This is what you are doing, and that means you are going on offense. One of Steve's principles of political warfare, and ultimately, Steve's principles of political warfare, as he does in the show every day, ultimately have to do with honoring God first. You are. Putting your faith out there like a shining light and say, I'm fighting. So this, I don't hear desperation. I hear a man flexing, quite frankly. Well done. Confessing your sins. It's a must. You're doing it. Secondly, I just said confessing your sins, but based on what you said, I didn't hear. And if it's not clear that you've sinned at all. What you might be dealing with is concupiscence, the tendency, the thought patterns to sin, but not you. I didn't hear you saying you acted on anything, in which case the lech, who's going home every week with a different girl while in college, that guy's got way more weight around his neck than you do. All right. So it's important, because like he said, you're fighting with your own sin. It's hard to keep that level of perspective, but I think you're being too hard on your, while confessing and doing the right thing and not waiting too long to air this out into the open. I think you will also be being too hard on yourself based on your testimony, as long as it's on. And third, you are in the great company with the oldest book in the entire Bible, the book of Job. This may be look at him. This guy's got nothing to worry about. That's why he loves you. Let's give him something real and we'll see. And God's like, I think, devil, I know this guy's hurt better than you do. Deal. Okay. Go read that book and find fellowship in it, because it seems like every part of your heart you want to give to God, and you're trying as hard as you can. No one wants that relationship more than God himself.
8: Beautifully said there at the end.
10: I was going to bring up Beckett Cook, and I think Beckett Cook, Change of Affection is the name of the book, and I think that would be a wonderful resource for you. But I recall C.S. Lewis's words in Mere Christianity on the topic of sexual purity and sexual ethic from a Christian worldview. After each failure, ask forgiveness, pick yourself up, try again. Very often what God first helps us towards is not the virtue itself, but just this power of always trying again. Now, that sounds like self-help, but no, that's not where Lewis ends. For however important chastity or courage or truthfulness or any other virtue may be, this process trains us in the habits of the soul, which are more important still. It cures our illusions about ourselves and teaches us to depend upon God. The only fatal thing is to sit down content with anything less than perfection. He's not talking about self-help. He's not talking about white-knuckling it. He's not talking about you can do it. You can pick yourself back up. What Lewis is talking about there is truly understand what God is teaching you in this journey, in this burden. What he's teaching you is to get your eyes off of you and to depend on him.
9: Mm-hmm.
10: That last line there, the only fatal thing is to sit down content with anything less than perfection. Does C.S. Lewis think we can achieve perfection on sexual morality or ethics or anything by ourselves? I don't think so. He just said it. Our dependency is on God to help us. We can't achieve that by ourselves. So what do we always have to do from this until our dying breath? Depend on him. That means we're not without agency, but that's what he's trying to teach us. To get back up, the act of getting back up is maybe the first thing that he wants to teach you, to depend on him.
8: Beautifully said too. Let me close with this. We can't have a false choice in either direction. Just because the current culture has gone out of its way to romanticize this particular sin pattern, to the point now that it is anathema to urge people to repent and turn away from it. Just because the culture has gone over the deep end in the abyss does not mean it is some unique sin pattern that cannot be forgiven, cannot be overcome, cannot be helped with, that we can't come alongside those who are struggling with this. We don't have to fall for either one of these extremes. And one of the reasons why the culture did what it did in one direction is so that you wouldn't fight it in the other direction. But also so that then people with our belief system would think, well, since that's the terrible sin that you can't overcome, and let's shun those people and leave them hanging out to dry. No, homosexuality is not more serious than other sins in terms of some kind of economic scale of God's. When Paul says that sexual sin is unique, because you're sinning against your own body, what he means is exactly what I said to you at the beginning. It pits your activity against your identity, that uniquely, in a way no other sin pattern does, because you are using your body to knowingly go against your identity that you were made. That's why ultimately I used to ask during the early gay marriage battles, so what you're really saying is that there's no such thing as gender. And they used to really bristle at that, but now, of course, they will just openly admit there's really no such thing as gender. Because again, it pits your sin pattern against your identity. Right? As long as you possibly can, hold on to your identity in Christ and get some real support around you if you can. I hope that was helpful, brother. And to anybody else in the audience that is struggling accordingly. All right. Back at it again Monday. Noon to 2 Eastern, right after Glenn Beck, right here on Blaze TV. Until then, go hard, Romans 8:28.
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13: Sir, this is an elevator. This is not a landline or phone.
14: Your office elevator, or this is your home elevator?
13: Well, who gives a f***? Just called an elevator trying to sell me something.
14: Like, you are in elevator. It's in the building. It's not on the roadside.
13: Yes, it's an elevator in a building.
12: That's a new tactic. I swear, I think I've got every text message known to man, every call, but I never have been actually called in an elevator, Dave.
15: No, to explain it better, you should have said it's an elevator, or in your country, as you call it, a toilet. Then he would have known.
12: Well, that's a good way to start the show. Let's talk about toilets. Let's talk about a human toilet. So let's do the continuing misadventures of Graham Platner.

0: Welcome to Stu and Dave Do America. I'm Stu Bergier along with Dave Landau.
1: Ahoy, and we meet again.
0: We do, and we are only 9 days away from Dave Landau at the Comedy Mothership in Austin for the weekend. Big things ahead here, Dave, and other cities as well.
1: Yes, that's correct. I will be at the Comedy Mothership June 26th through 28th, joined by Bridget Fettesy, as we know. July 10 and 11, Huntsville, Alabama, Stand Up Live. July 17, 18, Springfield, Missouri, Springfield Comedy Club. And for you fans out there in Salt Lake City, come out to Wise Guys, September 25th, 26th. And I also want to announce I'll be in Hawaii at the Blue Room August 26th.
0: Ooh, very fancy. Out to Hawaii. Big things. Big things.
1: Dave. Yes, I've never been.
0: I've never been either, which is strange. I feel like I've wanted to go. My wife is very anti long, long flights. Like, she has no interest. Years ago, a friend of mine was having like a big celebration, and he invited everyone to go to France. Now, this is the southern...
1: Good thing it's not Epstein Island.
0: No. It's another friend and another story. No, it was the south of France. He, yeah,

0: Did you really
1: have fun vacuuming while I'm gone? So I went, and it was an incredible trip. But she was like, absolutely no. Oh yeah, 100%. You think I'm skipping out on that trip? Just because you don't want to take a long flight? So, no, I've never been.
0: If I were you, though, I would buy so many fake vacations and make it look like I was such a great husband. I'd be like, look, I keep trying to take you to Italy and all these places that I've had to get refunds on. I try. You just don't come.
1: I like this strategy. Maybe, just like, hey, look, I was going to go to Vegas. I invited you. I was going to go to Europe. I invited Bangkok. I had a very long trip planned to Thailand.
0: Yeah, it's all these weird places. Yeah, I got to go to Thailand. Yeah, a couple weeks.
1: You didn't want to go, but now I've already booked the tickets, honey. I'm going to have some weird adventures in Thailand.
0: Guess I have to go alone. I don't know what I'll find to do there. I'm staying at a youth hostel.
1: By the way, all of that to tell you that DaveLandau.com is where you go to get tickets to all of those shows. Make sure you go visit Dave when he's on the road. We also have a predictable show, new episode coming up today. We're going to go over the election results. Got a new pick for upcoming election as well. And a bunch of different stuff that I think you'll like. We also have Blaze TV. BlazeTV.com/Stu and Dave. The code is Stu and Dave. Join us. Join the crowd. Be one of the cool kids. 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I don't know if Graham Platner used all of those inventive excuses with all of his different girlfriends, spouses, lovers, spurned lovers. He has a very big collection of people who don't like him that have crossed his path in real life, which says a lot about a man.
0: Yeah, he's a real stress test for the blue no matter who.
1: Yeah. That's very true. Let me give you one clip before we get started on Graham Platner today, Dave. This is from a previous show we showed you because I want to make sure. I think we bring this back every single time there's a new Graham Platner scandal, which there will be many. This is him talking to Mika Brzezinski.
2: So you say there's nothing out there that could be concerning. And this may seem a little bit rich.
3: There's nothing out there. I just want to make this clear. There's nothing out there that's actually concerning. People will make everything seem very concerning because that's what people do in politics.
1: Yeah, it's their fault. They're the bad ones. They keep making all the Nazi tattoos seem disturbing to people. And gosh, I just don't know why that's the case.
0: No clue. But I mean, the story is a great example of the lengths that men will go to keep public office or get laid.
1: Yeah, no, it's true. Both things. Let me give you the latest update here, Dave. Graham Platner cheated on fiance and bragged Nazi tattoo was a reminder that U.S. was the evil bad guy, according to... That's not accurate. Just in case people are wondering, if you go back to World War II history, a lot of people seem to want to be revising that story these days. But I will tell you, the U.S., good guys in that particular situation.
0: Yes. Yeah. Well, it's the standard. I don't know. The U.S. was the evil bad guy was, you know, once was this the standard for the Democrat voter of 2026. This is also the guy who has to jerk off every time he sees a porta potty, which is pretty tame of a sexual issue for a politician because no one else is getting hurt unless you count me after I ate ballpark nachos.
1: There's about 10 things I don't want to remember that just happened in that sentence.
0: I'm just quoting what I know, what he says.
1: Well, I'm glad we have someone with real deep experience in this particular area to discuss Graham's actions. That's true. He did, by the way. That's not Dave making that up. If you don't know, that's one of the things that Platner said that he did on Reddit. His Reddit comments, I mean, should have been enough, right? I mean, there's enough on Reddit, I think.
0: Yeah.
1: Should have been enough. I have a new one from Reddit that I want to get your take on, Dave, here in a second. But let me give you what the fiance said. These are the texts. Let me go through them real quick. This is from one of his ex-girlfriends that has come out and talked about this. He having an interaction with one of her friends who says, is Graham Platner that dude from Maine? Again, the person that you dated. She says, yes. The friend says, yeah, seeing this stuff on social media, you were right. He's kind of hot. Too bad he was a douche. Then the girlfriend responds, yeah, dude, small junk, had a small package, apparently, makes weird noises. Nazi tattoo, was effing around us on his fiance, good riddance. And then this is an odd response from the friend who says, all fixable except for their cheating.

0: doctor. And she says, I don't know, man. I think there's a lot of that that's not so fixable.
1: I'll have you know, young lady, the Nazi tattoo was covered up by a dragon. So that's two fixable things right there.
0: Can we go through this list, Dave? Are these things fixable? Cheating. First of all, I think cheating is one that, I mean, you can't redo the past. But that is one that some people have stopped doing if they got caught once. I mean, it's certainly possible to fix that at least. So that one is the one she said isn't fixable, is theoretically fixable. Getting a Nazi tattoo, sure, you can cover it, but it doesn't change the fact that you had a Nazi tattoo. And there's something very unfixable about your personality to want to get one in the first place.
1: Yes, and the thing covering it is just an obvious cover-up tattoo. It's not something that looks remotely like it should be there.
0: Yeah, yeah. I don't know if we've talked about this on the show. Maybe we have, but I think maybe we did once. But my dad did not have a Nazi tattoo, to be clear. He fought on our side, at least served on our side of the military and thinks we were
1: the
0: good guys.
1: One of my favorite old jokes. Yeah, my father or my grandfather was in World War II. How'd he die? He fell off a tower.
0: He had a tattoo with my mom's name on it, Anne, and with a little heart, and that served their relationship very well until they got divorced. Then he had a tattoo with Anne on it as a single man. Then he started dating with a tattoo that said Anne on it, a person who was not named Anne, and then got married to a woman who was not named Anne with an Anne tattoo on his arm. And it was only until, I would say, I don't know, it might have been 8 or 10 years into the marriage where finally she convinced him, will you please get that thing altered? So eventually he did get it removed. But tattoos are, you know, that's a big statement. Right, it's like something you're doing to yourself that's supposed to be permanent. And if your choice is, hey, Heil Hitler as your choice, kind of a problem for me. Really, a disqualifying thing for leadership in America.
1: Yeah, that's true. I mean, at least he seemed to have gotten rid of it after a few times, as opposed to somebody going, hey, could you get rid of that Nazi tattoo on your arm? I mean, it is kind of funny, though, in the era that your dad probably had one, not a lot of people had tattoos, I don't think. Like, people did, but it wasn't like now where every other person you see has a bunch of them.
0: Yes.
1: So it wasn't like the most common thing. So I'm surprised he didn't walk around and just start asking people if their name was Anne before seeing if they wanted to go on a date.
0: See, unfortunately, he missed the digital era, really, when it came to dating. He could have just put in his profile, will only date Anne's.
1: Yeah, he would have found somebody.
0: Somebody eventually responds, I think. And the other one, is this fixable, Dave? A small package. Is that a fixable situation? I mean, I guess there may be surgical answers to that problem for Graham.
1: I believe there's a pump.
0: Okay.
1: I don't know for sure. There's like three pumps behind me. I assume there's a procedure he could have. I do find it funny, though, that he tries to come off like a tough woodsman who would rape anyone who broke into the house, even though he has a small penis.
0: And, like, the people who broke into the house didn't even know anything was happening, which is...
1: Yeah, he's like, I guess he raped me. I didn't feel a thing. I didn't remember it. It was very... I don't know, some douchebag tackled me for a minute and a half.
0: Yeah, it's a weird situation. Okay, there's more on these texts, Dave. Another friend sent, hey, an ad from Graham Platner, and she says she's laughing, and then they go back and forth, and then the friend says he's got a decent platform, so obviously a liberal. This is another thing, one of the big criticisms on the Platner thing initially was one of the accusers was a conservative, and they were like, well, you have to just throw out everything she says because we only believe, I guess, all liberal women. But these are liberals now going back and forth. Says he's got a decent platform, and then she says, better not take a peek at the Nazi tattoo on his chest. Again, another person confirming they knew about that tattoo before he ran for office, before supposedly Graham Platner said that he knew about his own tattoo and what the origins of it were. Again, this man is an absolute pathological liar, Dave.
1: Oh, yeah. He's a perfect candidate, though, for Democratic women willing to believe absolutely anything. So he might be your guy. But it is amazing that, I mean, I get why he's lying. I'll say that, because it is very hard to run for office and say, yeah, I knew it was a Nazi tattoo the whole time. But he's got to know that that's going to come out at any moment, that he knew about it and told everybody. Like, here's a word of advice to anyone. Don't put anything in writing that you wouldn't want read back to you in court. Mm-hmm. Or, you know, on every single podcast imaginable when you're running for office and TV show. Because they will find it. They'll dig it up and they'll go, this is exactly what he was doing. And it's your girlfriend's going, he's got a small dick and a swastika tattoo. And somehow you're winning.
0: I know. That's the other thing we should point out. The most recent polls show him up on Susan Collins by a couple points.
1: Yeah, no matter how badly you can screw up your life, running for this seat in Maine is always an option.
0: Yes. By the way, I will say the race has tightened quite a bit since all this stuff has come out, but it is he's still leading, at least reportedly, which is freaking amazing.
1: That's fine. I'm sure there won't be 40,000 ballots that get dropped off last second in case anything goes awry.
0: Helicopters arriving from Los Angeles. That was a strange long journey.
1: Strange. Now, they can't seem to pick up water, but they're pretty good with mail.
0: Here is one more set of texts from this girlfriend. The first couple don't really make much, but she says, it's crazy because I know he has a very unfortunate tattoo. Another acknowledgement to another person that he knew about the tattoo in advance. And he never gave me back my pie dish, so I'm considering selling him out. Really, the main offense there, not the Nazi tattoo, Dave. You got to give back a pie dish.
1: I mean, that's just cruel. I mean, you're dating some great women, too, when they put that in the same sentence. Like, look, I brought him a pie, and he never gave me a dish. He also worships Hitler.
0: Yeah. Which one should I be offended by? I will say, there is a little bit here to say, Dave. I don't want to be the critic, but there is a little bit to say about these women who kept seeing a Nazi tattoo and stayed with him. I don't understand. Like, that is the first time he takes his shirt off. You see the Nazi tattoo. That's kind of the end, right? Like, why would you want to continue to date this man?
1: Yeah, I mean, when his shirt's off and he's like, you know, if anybody breaks in here, I'll take care of him real good. Yeah, that's a Nazi tattoo. Can you make me a pie? I'm going to leave with it.
0: Those are, I would say, three separate disqualifying red flags.
1: They are. Yeah. I mean, you don't, you know, my dad's dying words were, you never keep a bitch's pie dish.
0: Right.
1: And I've
0: right.
1: always remembered that.
0: Yeah.
1: And I tell my son that at least every week.
0: Yeah, you phrased that very nicely. I remember at the funeral, in your speech, you talked about
1: those
0: last
1: of it.
0: Words. It was very, very nice. So that one, what was the thing in the headline, too, which is notable, we should at least point out. Hold on, let me bring that up. The U.S. being the evil bad guy is another thing. Like, as a liberal, I suppose that's just probably the thing that you're supposed to believe, right? That the U.S. is the evil bad guy. But typically, that doesn't apply to World War II. I mean, like World War II, I feel like even Democrats, even if they don't believe it, will at least lie and say, well, we were the good guys in World War II, but we lost our way or whatever. Vietnam, whatever thing you want to have that turns that around. There's been a bunch of things over the years. We don't have universal health care, whatever it is on the left. But you'd think that they'd be able to unite that we were the good guys in World War II. We don't even get that anymore.
1: No, we don't. And that's the one. Well, I mean, it is hard to say that we were the good guys again during World War II when you are, in fact, wearing the flag of the other team tattooed on your skin.
0: It's true.
1: It's very hard to say. It, you know, it's hard for me to root for the Tigers, for example, if I do have a logo of the New York Yankees tattooed in the middle of my forehead.
0: Yes.
1: But of course, yeah, it's also hard for me to root for anybody if I have a swastika tattooed on my chest.
0: Yeah, yeah, and I would think it would be hard for people to root for you, but I've apparently lost the country that would be rejecting of a person.
1: They'll bake you a pie.
0: For that. I know, they'll make you a pie. By the way, he had another one, too. Get your take on this, Dave. Graham Platner once mocked teen's suicide attempt in Reddit posts. Post was, a girl at my old high school tried jumping from a window because her cousin died the day before. These students save her. I have hope. And he responded in a very dark way with, someone clearly isn't trying hard enough. I got to say on that one, I mean, like, look, is that the thing that certainly a sitting senator shouldn't be doing things like that? Some guy that just got out of the military who's an a-hole on the internet, it doesn't make you a good person, but, you know, it's dark humor. I'm not going to go too crazy on that. Am I wrong on that, Dave?
1: No, I think you're right. I mean, me of all people, you know, like, yes. You don't know all the awful things that he ever said on Reddit. Just the fact that he was ever on it enough to disqualify him from society forever. Mm. Like, that's definitely not the thing that he said that should bother most people, I guarantee it.
0: Yeah.
1: To me, that's just somebody making a dark joke. I mean, me of all people, I've probably written that to six people this morning without even thinking about it.
0: But I will say, you're a comedian, there is a different standard. You do have many, many dark jokes. It does, I don't know. It reveals at the very least you're an a-hole on the internet. And, like, I don't necessarily want that person to be in the leadership of the United States, per se.
1: No.
0: But, you know, look, he's done much, much worse things than that. I don't think that leads to where we are.
1: And I've done jokes about my own attempts and how I'm a failure because of just that.
0: Yes, right. But, I mean, again,
1: so
0: you're talking about yourself.
1: I am talking about me. I don't tend to throw that at other people. I don't know. That's part of what I think dark humor is when you put it on you.
0: Yes.
1: But, you know, I'm not running for office, so what do I know?
0: Right.
1: I'm just a comic who has more empathy for other people than this guy.
0: Yeah, I mean, and even, you know, taking it out of the personal, like, Anthony Jeselnik is a comedian who I've seen a few times. Very, very funny guy.
1: Yes.
0: All he does is the darkest possible joke about everything. And, like, it's what it is, right? Like, you're going to a show to see that. You want him to push the envelope. You want him to do those things. Where, like, you talk about, someone who is writing an uplifting anecdote about their life, about how there's hope for their friend in school, to just kind of, like, go on the internet and be like, oh, I wish she was dead. There's a much different standard, I would say. It's not... Again, it's a long time ago. This isn't a disqualifying action for him. It just shows that he's just not a good, you know, I don't think at his heart he's a good guy, as I said, he said about the Nazi, you know.
1: I don't either. It's good timing. It's just not something I'd put in writing.
0: Yes.
1: I'm not going to knock him for saying it. I mean, I certainly don't. I would never, ever say that anybody again. I will stand behind a joke and that he didn't mean it at any point.
0: Right.
1: You know? Even though he's not a comic, but it's a joke. You can't hold, like, mm-hmm. with Jeselnik, if you actually think he did all those things, he'd be in prison for 200 years.
0: Right.
1: It's not real. So this is more of something you might say to your good friend at a party as opposed to put in writing, but that's on him.
0: Yeah. And it's also just commentary, honestly, on how awful people are on the internet. You see it all the time. It really is like, I don't know what, I go back and forth on this as to whether we always were these horrible people and we're just waiting for an opportunity to let it out so we can be, it would be less public and less awkward, right? Like, you would never say these things to a human being. I mean, you would, but I mean, most people wouldn't say these things to another human being in their presence because, you know, it's just awkward and you wouldn't want to have that and you'd be worried about getting your butt kicked and, like, you know, all these different parts of it. But on the internet, everyone's the tough guy. I mean, Graham Platner is the ultimate internet tough guy. That's kind of who he is. He's cosplaying this, big man with a small...
1: small penis. You can say it.
0: No, I know I could.
1: He's a big tough... Well, I always... Think about that scene. I think it's in Casino, but, like, when Joe Pesci is just hitting the guy with the phone, and then he's like, where's the big tough guy? Where's the big tough man? Where's he at? Mm. Where did he go? Because that's what happens in real life.
0: Yes.
1: Is somebody can hurt you, and especially pre-internet, there wasn't 9 people to record it. You had plenty of people around that would pretend they saw what they saw or didn't see. And I think now, no, I think it's trained behavior. I really do. I think it is learned behavior because I don't think people are this bad. I think there's obviously there's always an opening for people to go towards good or towards evil. I think the internet has opened up a dopamine hit for people to become absolutely the worst versions of themselves. And it's very hard for me when people call the internet a tool or a phone a tool. Yeah, a tool, that's fine, but you don't stare at a screwdriver for 17 hours while it tells you what to do and what to think.
0: Right.
1: This is something that has apps that people design that are that are for your brain to go back to get a hit of dopamine, so you're constantly getting validation for all your hateful thoughts.
0: Yeah,
1: I think it's learned. I really do.
0: I think you're right, and I think, you know, we're incentivizing this type of nonsense. You know, I make this point all the time with broadcasters, and I think it's the same with comedians. Like, there's a certain amount of comedians that are good for a society. Right, there's a certain amount of broadcasters that are good for society. People who might be able to tell you a story in an interesting way, to inform you. People who can make you laugh about various topics, even in some of the darkest topics. That's good to an extent. There should be a class of those people who do that thing. What we've done with the internet is open up all broadcast. Everyone's a broadcaster. Everyone's hosting a show. Everyone's a comedian all the time. And like that's probably not a good thing for society. It was like we don't need every single person to be doing these things, because what it incentivizes is people to go farther and farther and farther and farther with people who are less and less qualified to do it. And it's not like our jobs are rocket science or anything, but like there was at least a way you came up, Dave, where if you look back at your early comedy, you probably look at it and cringe at times, right? Because you're like, gosh, I didn't even know what I was doing. And what's happening, I think, with our societies, we've been like, hey, what if our entire day is trying to come up with the funniest, meanest, most incendiary thing that we can say and just keep doing it over and over and over again for attention? Like, it's a bad outcome. It's not a good path for society.
1: Well, that's what it is. It's a bunch of adults, essentially. I mean, obviously there's kids on there too, but it's a bunch of adults doing what toddlers do to get negative attention.
0: Yeah.
1: And it's frightening, because that's what our society has become, is just this look at me thing, and you're willing to say or do anything for attention. And that's what's awful about it. Like, at least when I was in high school, regardless of how high I was or drunk or how much I went, I still got an A in audio, video, and broadcasting. Mm-hmm. I still actually had interest in certain things. I actually did well in political science. I did well in certain things. Otherwise, I didn't care, because nothing interested me. Now you have people who had no interest in any of that stuff. I've loved movies since the first time I saw one. I've loved stand-up, improv. I've always had interest in it. And now you have people who just think, well, this is what you do. This is what everyone should do all the time. And the reality is not everyone is designed to do this. So it's so oversaturated and broken that the ability to get it misinformation, there's no ability to get real information, really. If you can cut through all of the bull to get to that, you're very lucky, or to find the show you like, or what you actually want to find as your source of something that you believe is legit, then good on you. But it's very, very difficult with how much stuff is thrown at you when everyone is a broadcaster. And it started with writers. Yeah. Like, I do like to read, but America's like, look, we started with blogging. Then they went, oh, wait, most of us are illiterate jackasses. So how do we go about we'll do it in comedy and through podcasting. So now we're all lucky. We get it this way.
0: Yes. Lucky you, America. And I say, this isn't gatekeeping. I mean, I think everyone should have an opportunity to do that. And it's just, as a society, it's not necessarily the way you would design things, because these aren't always the best instincts for people. We got to take a break, Dave, but we have an update on the Jeffrey Epstein thing. Kind of ties into...
1: he's alive, isn't he?
0: No, that's not the update. Update is kind of he's actually, we lost him. We lost him over the last few years. He passed away. So we'll get into that story. What actually happened?
1: The financier?
0: There? Yeah. The philanthropist. We will get into that as well, as that ties into our good friend, the Nazi male rapist that we've been talking about here for the past few minutes as well. We'll get into that next. I don't know if you ever talked to someone who believes they have a green thumb, but they talk about soil chemistry and sunlight angles and all this stuff, it's interesting, as if we want to hear it, and we don't. For most of human history, though, somebody kind of dug a hole and put a tree in it and hope for the best. I like fast-growing trees because they take all the guesswork out of it for me. 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
0: I'm hearing all this Graham Plattner talk and wondering how Democrats are justifying sticking with the guy. Because, you know, it gets a little overwhelming after a while when there's accusation after accusation after accusation. How do you stick with this guy? They have a response to this, and this is what it is. Democrats have one word defense for supporting Graham Plattner: Trump. It's this, it's a version of the yeah, but Trump defense, which I guess is a get out of jail free card for you. Can, you know, you could pull as many women out of a cab and lock them in a room as many times as you want because Donald Trump is supposedly bad.
1: Well, yeah, that's the response to absolutely everything. What's the headline again? I forgot.
0: What it was Democrats have a one word defense for supporting Graham Plattner: Trump.
1: Yes, which is true. That's all it comes down to. But why is it? I think we even mentioned this last week. Why is it you compare it to the worst? Like, if you really think the worst of them, you go, well, we're just going to elect the same thing and make it even worse because that's what your guy is. Except the difference is this guy is actually those things, and you've just been name calling now, really quite obviously unsuccessfully since 2015, I guess, yeah. Was really when the whole Nazi thing started. So it's just, it's a bore. It's anybody who jumps in and says anything. If you do it online, they respond to it and they go, oh, I guess you're talking about Trump. It's just, there's no point. There's no conversation. There's nowhere else to go. It's just that. And you go, all right, that's fine. So
0: yeah,
1: I support somebody you think blindly, and you're going to vote for the worst people and start talking about their least flattering attributes as if that's the reason they should have an office.
0: It's idiocy. And, you know, I think there is a rhetorical point that is valuable when you say, hey, well, your guy sucks too. But what is important about that section there is two, right? Like, you're acknowledging your guy sucks, right? Like, if you're saying Graham Plattner, okay, well, your guy sucks too, you should still aspire to better things. I do think the right got in trouble with this at times with Trump, where they would excuse a lot of the things that he was doing. You know, I mean, we talked about, you know, many of them over the years. He's not the perfect guy. He said some stuff and done some stuff that is pretty bad. That I don't justify that. I don't say, well, it's okay, and I'm fine with that behavior from my politicians because Democrats also do it. There's a reason why I don't like Democrats. I don't want to be like them. I want different things. And so, you know, with Trump, you can look at Trump and say, look, at the end of the day, he's the president of the United States. He's done some really good things. We'll take the positives out of that. But we'll still be critical about the things we don't like because we want to be better. We want better people in office when we can. We want to improve those things. It's not like saying, well, now I always want someone who's going to mock a Hollywood director for his son murdering him. Like, that's not, like, you know, it's like, that's not the way you're supposed to go. But it seems to be the way the left is translating that.
1: I kind of want that. But I feel like it really has opened this new floodgate to where this is going to be the future of elections.
0: Yes. We're not going back, Dave. We're not going back. And some of the stuff you don't want to go back to, but we're not going back. This is going to be, it's going to be a UFC fight forever. It's going to be the WWE to the end of time. But I did want to highlight one thing that I think is really important here. One of the things you will see if you're on the internet and you make any point about anything, and you like Donald Trump, or you might, people think you like Donald Trump, no matter what it is, they will bring up that Donald Trump is a pedophile, right? And this goes back to the Epstein files because he was friends with Jeffrey Epstein. Now, it doesn't matter how many times you point out that he was friends with Jeffrey Epstein before Jeffrey Epstein was arrested for any of these situations. Before
1: Correct.
0: Any of these accusations came to light, they broke off their friendships years and years before any of that happened. And that's an important thing. But it doesn't matter because you just, at this point, it's doctrine on the left. They just believe he was molesting little girls, even though there's no real evidence of it. But one piece of evidence did come out about it, Dave. And this is from a big story in the New York Times with the title, The Untold Story of Jeffrey Epstein's Death. And it is, I mean, I'm looking at, you know, I got it right here in front of me. I mean, I don't know, 20 printed pages. I mean, it's a very, very long, very, very in-depth story about what happened around the death of Jeffrey Epstein. Did he commit suicide? They were able to uncover a bunch of evidence that apparently did not exist even in the Epstein files. They were able to talk to people who were in prison cells near him. I mean, they went really, really deep. It would have been nice if they spent this much time trying to focus on whether our president of the United States was a coherent person from the years 2021 to 2025. That's a different situation.
1: But, oh, no, they already had the answers. They were covering it up, remember? They published
0: true.
1: A book.
0: Yes, they did, actually, afterwards.
1: Saying they were part of the cover-up,
0: Multiple books, actually, from different people.
1: Because this is coming from the hardcore conservative media outlet, the New York Times.
0: Yes, yes. But I want to make this point. If you are a person or you know someone who is convinced that Donald Trump was a pedophile and was tied into the Epstein files and doing all these terrible things with Jeffrey Epstein, it buried in this story are two quotes that I really want to want people to draw their attention to. Jeffrey Epstein is in the deepest, darkest moments of his life. He is about to go to prison for the rest of his life. There are suicidal notes that they found during this period. He's doing everything he can.
1: Oh, Jeffy.
0: Yeah, I know. It's sad. It's a sad story.
1: Graham Platner's telling him to do it online.
0: Yeah, that one I would not. I would vote for Platner if he told Epstein to do that.
1: Agreed.
0: But all this is going on. It's a really, really dark point of his life. He's doing everything he can to get out of prison. This is what the New York Times says. We obtained about a dozen pages of other notes handwritten by Epstein in jail that were also previously unseen, including some in which he tried and failed to come up with significant information he might have on Donald Trump to offer prosecutors. So in his moments where he's on the verge of suicide, on the verge of being in prison for the rest of his life, he has a last desperate attempt to try to think of anything he can come up with to sink Donald Trump, because he thinks it might help him get out of prison. And he can't come up with anything. It goes on.
1: Which is the proof you need right there
0: right.
1: in that sentence. But it doesn't matter to the other side. It will never matter because it'll just be but that is right there. Any proof you need that he was not involved in that.
0: Yes.
1: And the only thing it was business dealings, the same as, I don't know, all of Hollywood and Congress had with him.
0: Exactly. And it was, again, his business dealings with Epstein were before any of this stuff even happened.
1: Right.
0: But let me give you this one other, because they did expand on it a little bit later in the piece. Epstein was particularly preoccupied with what he might have on Donald Trump, who was then serving his first term in office. Jotting on a legal pad, he returned to the president again and again, trying to dredge up anything to offer prosecutors. But his scribblings, Trump is a total con artist, smoke and mirrors, never had money, suggest that he could come up with little that wasn't already known. Now, again, the Times makes it seem like all those things were known. But at the end of the day, if he was arranging 14-year-olds to go to Trump Tower, that would have been the time to bring it up. And he could not come up with anything that supported that, even in an accusation form, Dave. It's not like he had to have evidence of it. He's just trying to come up with accusations, couldn't come up with anything.
1: Just something that would even add up where there would be a time and place where you could even make that provable. But all that shows again is that everyone now that is calling Trump a pedo, you know, they were very unconcerned with it the entire time Biden was in office.
0: Yes.
1: If they had anything on him, even remotely in that arena, they would have used it on him, because they tried to charge him with 88 other things that didn't stick. People go, oh, he was impeached twice. Well, it's very easy to get impeached twice when everybody's in cahoots in it and they force it to happen. That doesn't really make anything legitimate. And they're not concerned with anything. They're not concerned about human trafficking. They're not concerned with UK rape gangs. They're concerned about anything. They're only concerned about if it's Trump. And even if this comes out, which is proof that he wasn't doing it. And I think that's very important for any voter who's suspicious, as I've been, as anybody else has been, once you see that he was connected to him, that there is an article like this going, look, the guy had nothing. The files don't have anything on them. There's nothing. Chelsea Handler has been at more dinners in the recent history with Jeffrey Epstein when it was considered bad than the president who you keep calling a pedo.
0: Hmm. That's an interesting little fact. Maybe we could dig into that on a future episode. I'd love to know that backstory. I don't think.
1: Oh,
0: I know.
1: Oh no, that was that came out in the roast. Why do you think she's still mad about it?
0: Oh, okay. See, I mean, people say those things, but you never know on a roast whether it's just a knock or that's actual fact. But
1: no, it's a 2010 dinner fact from the files.
0: Oops. Uh oh. 2010. Yeah, I mean, that's still, that was definitely, I can't remember the timeline exactly. We'll get back to it here in a little bit.
1: Either way, it's enough, and that proves it.
0: Not great, Dave. Not great. Okay, but that is a big, I think, a big story that has been overlooked, so I want to make sure we hit that. There's another big story that has, it's 34 years in the making, your opportunity to try maybe a memory from your past that you look back fondly on. We'll tell you about your chance to do that coming up in a second.
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0: Associated Press, which I find to be mildly interesting. Okay. 250th birthday for America. How are you going to celebrate that? McDonald's has a way. They are bringing back the fried apple pie.
9: What?
0: Yes, over 30 years. 1992 was the last time they had a fried apple pie. They changed.
1: And it's the kind of pie you don't even have to worry about returning a dish to a Nazi alleged pedophile.
0: That's true, Dave. Wow, we're going to heal all sorts of relationships with this situation. This is the fried apple pie. There's a bunch of other fast food companies that have dabbled in this world since McDonald's got rid of their fried apple pie, but they are bringing it back. I think it's one of those things that I remember more fondly than I think I would appreciate today.
1: It'll be just like old times, except now you'll order it on a computer and it'll be served to you by a migrant that hates you.
0: Right. And it'll still be crunchy.
1: Back in 92, mm-hmm. You weren't assaulted by a group of teens when you went to get your pie. Right. Is that going to be the big difference?
0: That's one of the differences, yes.
1: And you're also going to remember how much you didn't really care for it, which is why they got rid of it in the first place.
0: Right, yeah. I don't know. That's kind of where I'm leaning on it. Let me give you a couple dumb facts. This is, by the way, from the Associated Press. 230 calories in the McDonald's baked apple pie, 220 in the fried apple pie. I don't understand how that's possible. You're just dropping into a vat of oil and it's 10 calories less. That is a very strange delivery system. They said it's the same as a cup of boiled lentils. So, I mean, that's a tough choice of which one you would choose. And they also point out there is 130 members of a Facebook group called Bring Back the Original McDonald's Fried Apple Pie. There's 130 in a Facebook group. That does not seem like a good argument to bring back the actual apple pie. Maybe there isn't that much demand for this.
1: You've now pleased almost none of your customer base by doing this.
0: Yes. So.
1: That's almost 0%.
0: It's almost 0%. All right, we've got to take a quick break back in just a second. One of the most frustrating things about trying to lose weight is at some point you feel like you're doing all the right things and you're not getting all the right results. You're eating less, you're trying to cut out certain foods, you're trying to be a smart consumer and go from the baked apple pie to the lower calorie fried apple pie, and yet you're not losing weight. What's going on? Maybe for a few days or for a few weeks, everything's going according to your plan, but then, you know, life happens and you're hungry and you're tired and you got cravings and you have 12 fried apple pies in the backseat of your car, and then you're hiding all the packaging from your spouse. It's just a sad situation that I've never experienced personally. But that's why I do find Lean so interesting. It's a doctor-formulated supplement designed to support healthy weight loss by helping balance blood sugar, curb your appetite, and encourage your body to burn the stored fat that you have for energy. Again, dumb body. Just use the fat. That's all I'm asking. Just burn the fat. 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
0: We have some great election coverage going on as well. We've got a great lineup of shows. I think you'll love being a part of the community. 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This comes in from Maidencraft 4418. It's my favorite one of the Maidencraft series. Bridget and Dave, if I was in Texas, I would go. 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DaveLandau.com for tickets.
1: And they can be there. You should just go.
0: 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Like, that's still a thing. 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
12: Monday. Hope everyone is having a wonderful day, a wonderful week so far. God's eternal plan of redemption, last time I checked, which was this morning, it's going off without a hitch. And I don't have to turn on the news. I don't have to look on social media to figure that out. I don't have to look out there for a sign because God's word lays it out really plainly. What's going to happen? Jesus wins in the end. And all of this seeming hopelessness and this despair and this distress and the chaos and the confusion, electing communists in the state of New York that want to destroy America, the jihad that seems to be running amok everywhere in Western civilization, that's all going to come to an end, as well as every election, every political endeavor, every single act of selfish ambition at the expense of the vulnerable. All of that will end, and Jesus will rule in perfect peace forever and ever, and we will have eternal joy. There will be no more sadness. There will be no more sickness. There will be no more sin, no more abortion, no more murder, no more violence, no more war, no more confusion, no more doctrinal disputes. We will be with him in perfect peace as the body of Christ, worshiping Jesus forever and ever. And that is our hope. Yes, we have liberation from sin in this life. We have patience and perseverance through trials, through the power of the Holy Spirit in this life. We have community with the body of believers. We have so many sources of joy and the gifts of common grace that everyone else has, that we get to enjoy the beauty of creation. And we get to look forward to that perfect paradise where we're in perfect communion with Christ forever and ever. If you want to know how to get there or how to know absolutely for sure, 10 out of 10, that that's something that's going to happen for you after you die or when Jesus comes back, there's not some mystery secret prayer. There's not something that you have to do to clean yourself off or to make yourself good enough for God's love and acceptance. There's actually nothing you can do. You're a sinner. I'm a sinner. We're too sinful for a holy God. Even if you've just fibbed once, or if you've committed a long list of moral atrocities, we are separated from God. And so that's why we needed a perfect sacrifice for sin, because all sin requires sacrifice. And God sent that because he loves us so much in the form of his only son, Jesus, who died on the cross, a death that he didn't deserve to die on our behalf, paying for our sins so that those who by grace through faith believe in him for salvation will have eternal life. And so we're reconciled to God. We become a friend of God. We have boldness and access with confidence to the throne of God. And Jesus is the one that is advocating for us, and his spotless record becomes ours. God's eternal plan of redemption through Jesus is going off without a hitch. He is seeking and saving the lost. There's nothing that surprises him. And God uses the mostly unseen and unsung faithfulness of believers to accomplish his will. You're not always going to see that on social media, on Instagram, on TikTok, on X. You're not going to see that as a headline in the news. So much of what God does seems mysterious or seems unknown to the rest of the world, but we get to participate in it. And it's not always going to go viral or make a headline, and yet it makes a splash in eternity. Nothing is meaningless in the life of the believer because we are all part of that eternal plan of redemption. Amen. So I like to start out my Mondays with that, reminding myself of that, reminding you of that, because it's really, really good news. And y'all, sometimes we need some good news, especially in the craziness that is going on in the world. And I'm not just talking about all of the wars and all the violence and all of the scary things. Those of us who are raising kids in this world, we want to make them so brave and so strong and so wise and so discerning to be able to not just determine what's the difference between right and wrong, that's a big one, but what's the difference between good and best? What's the difference between something that sounds good and is actually good and godly and biblical? And when we have

0: insight, to peer into the craziness of politics and culture and tell us what is true, suddenly say things or agree with things, assent to things that are insane, it can be very disorienting and disconcerting. We've talked a lot. I've talked on this show and on other people's show about this strange shift that is going on, the soft peddling of Islam that is happening on the right. The kind of, I don't know how else to say it except for propagandizing of Islam, the downplaying of Christian persecution in Muslim countries, the propping up of Islam in an effort to say that Christianity and Islam are essentially the same, that we're very similar. We talked a few weeks ago about the Tucker Carlson Network put out a post saying, you know, Muslims, they love Jesus. They revere Jesus. They regard Jesus as a prophet. And they didn't say anything about what Jewish people believe about Jesus. But when I've seen other people bring that up, it's typically to try to contrast what Jewish people in the Talmud says about Jesus. And at the time, we talked about that and we made plain, look, it doesn't matter if you think Jesus was a prophet, if you think Jesus was a good guy, if you think Jesus was a bad guy, if you think Jesus is somewhere boiling in hell, or if you think Jesus was just a mortal man who was killed by the Roman Empire because of threatening Roman power. All of those things are wrong, and they're equally wrong. If you don't believe John 14:6, that Jesus is the way, the truth, the life, that no one comes to the Father except through him, if you don't believe John 3:16, that God sent his only son, that whoever believes in him will not perish and have everlasting life, you are equally wrong, and that belief will send you to the same place. So I see no need to look at the theology of all of these non-Christian religions and say, oh, who is closest to Christianity? That's not the game that we're called to play. We are called to make disciples of all nations. That's all nations in the Middle East. That includes Israel. That includes Saudi Arabia. That includes Qatar. That includes every single nation on earth. Christians are called to preach the gospel, and there's one gospel. There's not another one. So what exactly is going on? It's certainly not a Christian theological play that is happening to try to conflate Islam with Christianity. And in fact, it is to turn a blind eye to what is happening in these African countries, in these Middle Eastern countries, against Christians at the hands of a Muslim majority, which, by the way, has been characteristic of the relationship between Christianity and Islam throughout history.
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3: Hall does exactly this song and dance of saying, well, actually, Islam throughout history was pretty friendly to Christians, contrasting this to how Jewish people throughout history has treated Christianity. He talks about the Ottoman Empire. You heard him make the claim that Muslim rulers didn't tax churches during the Ottoman period. They were very kind to Christians. So let's break this down. First, the Ottoman Empire lasted from about 1300 to 1922. It was an Islamic empire founded by Turkish rulers that grew to control much of Southeast Europe, the Middle East, North Africa, Anatolia, and Christians occupied the space. So did Jewish people. And so is it true that how the Muslim majority treated these religious minorities, especially Christians, was one of kindness and that the pilgrims were protected as they were making their way through this part or through the empire? Now, let me pause and tell you that my knowledge of this largely comes from an incredible scholar, an incredible historian named Raymond Ibrahim. We've had him on the show before. He wrote a book. He's written several books, but one of his books, I think the best book on this, is The Sword and the Scepter. And I really encourage you to read that book, go back, listen to, watch that episode. He's not coming from necessarily a theological perspective or an ideological perspective. He's just coming from a historical and scholarly perspective of the relationship between Christianity and Islam throughout history. And he paints the accurate picture of what it has looked like and the conflict and the carnage that has been mostly lodged and completely originated by the Muslims who wanted to conquer Christians. So specifically about this claim about the taxes, that Christians weren't charged taxes. Well, it's misleading. Churches weren't specifically taxed, but Christians were subject to special taxes. They weren't just safe because the Muslims wanted to protect the Christians in the ancient Ottoman Empire. They had to pay an extra tax called the jizya that was imposed on non-Muslims. That was the only way to guarantee any kind of protection. It's true that the Ottomans allowed religious communities to govern many of their own affairs. This is true of many places at the time, but non-Muslims remained second-class subjects. In addition to paying extra taxes, they faced restrictions on churches, on evangelism, legal rights, dress, bearing arms. The same is true today, but even more so in most of these Muslim countries. This guest, J.D. Hall, says that Muslims were very kind to Christians, but of course, that part is just not true. The Islamic Ottoman Empire persecuted Christians for centuries, killed them, enslaved them for centuries. So let me give you an example of this. Every Christian has heard of Constantinople. Most people, Christian or not, have heard of Constantinople. So the Ottoman conquest of Constantinople marked the end of the Byzantine Empire. It transformed this city, which was Christianity's most significant city at the time, or at least one of them, into the capital of an Islamic state. So for more than 1,000 years, Constantinople had served as the center of Eastern Orthodox Christianity. It was named after Constantine the Great, the first Roman emperor to convert to Christianity. And previously, the Byzantines successfully defeated the Arab siege of Constantinople in 718 AD, preserving early Christianity against a Muslim onslaught. But then Constantinople fell in 1453, and this was this huge watershed moment in history. And it signaled the collapse of the last remnant of the Roman Empire. So when the city's defenses gave way, thousands of civilians crowded into the Hagia Sophia, the city's largest church, seeking safety. And the Ottoman troops led by Sultan Mehmed II forced their way inside, and the refuge became the scene of looting, enslavement, widespread abuse, including mass rape. Eyewitnesses, we have eyewitness testimony from this when Constantinople, this Christian city, fell. And here's one eyewitness by account of the taking of Constantinople in 1453 by Thomas the Eparch. Okay. Then he, Sultan Mehmed II, seized one of the Grand Duke's daughters, who was quite beautiful, and made her lie on the great altar of the Hagia Sophia with a crucifix under her head, and then raped her. Then the most brutish of the Turks seized the finest noble women, virgins, and nuns of the city, and violated them in the presence of the Greeks and in the sacrilege of Christianity. Wow, things haven't changed in centuries. This is the same thing that happens to Christians today in very similar manners, certainly in places like Nigeria and Uganda. It is not just the pillaging of Christian women. It is the purposeful blasphemy against the Christian God. In all, about 4,000 Christians were slaughtered by the Ottomans during the fall of Constantinople. And then on top of that, because it wasn't just that day or that period, 50,000 Christians were sold into slavery, and many of the women were made part of the Sultan's harem. The Hagia Sophia was converted into a mosque. So from the 14th to the 17th centuries, Ottoman officials enslaved Christian boys as young as 7 under a known policy, known as the child levy. These children were taken to Istanbul, forcibly converted to Islam, and made soldiers or palace administrators. In total, an estimated 500,000 to 1 million Christian boys were enslaved under this system. So Christian persecution by the Ottoman Empire continued throughout the centuries, culminating in the Armenian Genocide. You've probably heard of this. You might not realize that this happened only a little over 100 years ago. This was the largest Christian genocide in history. It was at the hands of powerful Muslims. From 1915 to 1916, the Ottoman Empire killed an estimated 600,000 to 1.2 million Armenian Christians. So no, this claim that the Ottomans were very kind to Christians is just not true. Were there maybe individual Muslims who were nice to Christians? Were there maybe periods of time where there was some kind of respite of intense enslavement and persecution? That is possibly true. But even the claim, the example, the one example that he gives of the kindness of the Ottoman Empire to Christians isn't even true, that Christians were protected and that they weren't charged taxes. They were charged the special tax that all non-Muslims were charged. That is a form of persecution. He also has another evidentiary example, apparently, of the ancient Muslims being kind to Christians. He claims that it was the Muslims who actually cared for all of the Christian holy sites. Here's that too.
4: They took care of our holy sites. They had rebuilt. Islamic authorities rebuilt the Church of the Sepulchre 3 different times over the centuries. They had a law protecting Christian pilgrims on their journey. Like nobody messed with the
5: pilgrims. Ottoman Turks, the Muslim rulers of the Holy Land, rebuilt the Church of the Holy Sepulchre 3 times.
4: 3 times. Yeah. Either completely rebuilt it or a major renovation. One time it caught on fire and they redid the roof. But if you've seen the Church of the Holy Sepulchre, you can imagine what it took.
3: All right. Is this actually true? We looked into it. In 1009, a Muslim Egyptian caliph ordered the destruction of the Church of the Holy Sepulchre, and the church was again vandalized by Muslims during the siege of Jerusalem in 1244, during a wider crackdown on Christian and Jewish places of worship. Under Ottoman rule, church renovations were usually performed and paid for by Christian communities, so it was rebuilt under the empire, but not, as far as we can tell, by the Ottomans. In 1555, for example, Franciscan friars renovated the church. With the 1808 fire, which Hall references in the clip, the rebuilding was funded by the Greek Orthodox and Arminian communities. You know, the Arminian community that about 100 years after this was slaughtered en masse by the Ottoman Muslims. So it was actually rebuilt by the Christian communities, not by Ottoman authorities. Now, you could say that the Ottoman authorities allowed this to happen, and okay, that would be a point to make, but the reason he doesn't make that point is because it doesn't prove his premise and his theory that, or his argument that Muslims were so unendingly kind to Christians. And then in 1868, the dome was restored through cooperation between Greek Orthodox, Catholic, and Ottoman authorities. Ottoman approval was necessary because the empire tightly regulated changes to the church, and even minor renovations required Ottoman authorization. All right, so you could say that the authorization was there. That would be an argument to make. Not as strong, but it's completely inaccurate. Again, I would say this person, I don't know the intentions of J.D. Hall's heart, but I see this a lot. You see this with pastors. You see this with anyone with a platform. They know that the majority of people listen to things lazily. You're listening to things for entertainment. You're listening to things because maybe they're subversive or they're transgressive, and you think, oh, this is so different than I've ever heard before, so it must be true. And I get that. I mean, post-COVID, I think a lot of people are more open to alternate theories of history and politics, and I think some of that is good. We shouldn't just assume that all of our formal authorities and institutions have this monopoly on truth. I don't think it's wrong to question the popular rendering of a historical event, or certainly a news headline or something that's going on like COVID. I think that's fine. But like, we do have to think. We also just can't take his word for it. Also, don't take my word for it.
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3: JD Hall used to write for or created the website Pulpit and Pen, which later became Protestia. And I very rarely, unless it is absolutely necessary, have used Protestia as a source because it's such a mixed bag. Sometimes there will be something that's like, oh, that is actually interesting reporting that I haven't ever seen someone collect. And then other times it's just a gossip rag and it's not fact checked and it is just completely maligning of someone simply, I don't even know why. I couldn't even tell you why. And so they're just not reliable. They're not reliable. Same with Pulpit and Pen. He served for many years as lead pastor of Fellowship Baptist Church in Sydney, Montana. But he has stepped down in 2022. Hall was charged with the DUI while carrying a weapon. Subsequent reports indicate his impairment was linked not to alcohol, but to Xanax abuse. Officers reportedly discovered a concealed handgun during the traffic stop. Then following his DUI, Hall was removed as lead pastor of Fellowship Baptist Church in Sydney, Montana in 2022 amid allegations of drug abuse, domestic violence, and misuse of church funds. He was also removed from leadership roles at Protestia, which I will give credit to Protestia for doing that and making the right move there. Regarding the church funds allegations, Hall entered a no contest plea in 2024 and agreed to pay restitution as part of a deferred sentencing agreement. The charges were later dismissed after he completed the terms of the agreement. So this is not to say that this person is beyond redemption at all. This is not to say that everything this person says is untrue simply because they have a storied past. But when it comes to these very recent allegations, like the misuse of church funds that he admitted to, or he entered a no contest plea for, I do think it's fair to factor that in to our calculations of this person's integrity and trustworthiness. Tucker Carlson called him a theologian who writes very clearly about issues of theology. Not really sure that that's true. When you look at the James 3:1 qualification for pastors, he doesn't fall into that. And so I think it's fair to question someone's discernment and their biblical integrity if they were not willing to align with what scripture actually says. James 3:1, not many of you should become teachers, my brothers, for you know that we who teach will be judged with greater strictness. 1 Timothy 3:2, therefore an overseer must be above reproach, the husband of one wife, sober-minded, self-controlled, respectable, hospitable, able to teach. And look, this is not to say, wow, he's so much worse than everyone else. Not at all. Satan loves when pastors fall. And so there's a lot of temptation. There's a lot of loneliness and isolation that comes with the pastoral role. But that's also not to just cover up sins and say, oh yeah, that's fine. We should platform this person and he should be our trusted source of theology and Christian history. Both can be true. You're not saying that you judge this person any more than you, or saying that he is beyond forgiveness or beyond salvation or anything like that. And then also at the same time, use some discernment and say, okay, has his character, has his recent character proven to be one of trustworthiness and integrity where I should listen to him on major matters of theology and major matters of Christian history? I think that's like a pretty easy answer here. So why is this going on? Especially on Tucker Carlson's show, this just seems to happen a lot. You know, I don't know what's going on in his head or his guest head, and I'm not going to guess like what's going on in their hearts, but I will just say, Like in general, I will tell you what I think about why there are some people on the right that are like, actually, you know, it's not Islam. They're not that bad. They don't talk about what's going on in Nigeria. They don't talk about what's going on in Uganda. They don't talk about what is going on in almost every single Muslim majority when it comes to the nightmare of living as a Christian in these places. And I say nightmare, not to take away the hope and the joy that they have in Christ, because these Christians persecuted there absolutely have that. But when it comes to the physical torment of seeing your children kidnapped and enslaved and harmed, like, that is a nightmare that most of us living here in America, by the grace of God, have not had to endure. I can't even imagine. I have 3 episodes at least recently that we've done specifically on the persecution that is happening in these countries at the hands of these Muslim terrorists, the Christian mothers who have watched their babies beheaded and kidnapped and sold into slavery. This is not something that just happened in the Ottoman Empire hundreds of years ago. This is something that is happening today at the hands of Muslims to our brothers and sisters in Christ. So why in the world, if the important thing to you is the preservation of the church and the preservation of Christian history and Christian artifacts and the preservation of the integrity of Christianity, why in the world would you even ostensibly be linking arms with these powers? You would be calling this out and say, you know, it's really scary that we actually have Muslim politicians here who are talking about the undermining and destruction of the United States. And they're not only Muslim politicians, it's these far left progressives of all different religious stripes. But you would think that there would be more people on the right warning about that. It's something that the right has been doing for a very long time. This very recent about face, let me tell you what's behind it. It's got to do with Israel. Okay, it has to do with Israel. It has to do with, I believe, people who have Israel derangement syndrome, okay? And they see Israel in everything. They see the Jews behind everything. I heard Jeremy Boring word it as like the Jews are always waiting in the wings of people's imaginations when they're looking for a scapegoat, when they're looking for someone to blame. And that's like a paraphrasing of something that that Jeremy said, but it really stuck with me, waiting in the wings of people's imaginations when people are looking for a scapegoat. That's a pretty incredible way to word it. The reality is, you know, I get messages about this all the time. Israel's doing this. Israel's doing that. They're so terrible. I have no reason whatsoever to agree with all of Israel's policies or to say rah, rah, yes, Israel is like the current modern day Israel is the center of the impending apocalypse. Like, I'm not a dispensationalist. I don't have the same theological view of Israel as a lot of Baptists do. I have a much more pragmatic view of why they are a greater ally in the region than other countries there. And I also just have this logical problem with people trying to turn a blind eye to what is happening against Christians at the hands of Islam in order to direct all of our ire towards the Jews and towards Israel. It's just strange. There is not a single person that is soft-pedaling Islam that is not trying to get you to blame Israel and the Jews for all of your problems and all of America's problems, okay? This is not an isolated thing. It has to do with saying, basically implying, that Christians and Muslims should partner up and we should set our sights against the Jews that are the real problem, the real source of violence, the real source of destabilization. And this is not a new thing that's been happening. This is not a new effort. Like, this is the scapegoating of the Jews has happened for a very, very long time throughout history, okay? There's something spiritual about it. There's something very, very dark going on there. And look, I'm not here to make anyone happy, because I believe, as I said earlier, in Matthew 28, when Jesus calls us to make disciples of all nations, that includes Israel. There are some people, not all, but there are some super pro-Israel Christians who believe that you don't really need to share the gospel with Jewish people, that God has almost like a separate plan for them one day. I'm not one of those people, okay? I want every Jewish person, every Muslim person, every agnostic person, every single person of a different belief to bow to Jesus. That's what I want. Through the sharing of the gospel, through the power of the Holy Spirit, I want every single person to become a Christian and to know the power of Christ and to believe in his sacrifice and his resurrection, okay? So, like, you can't pin me as some crazy dispensationalist pro-Israel propagandist. I know people like to do that, but you have no foot to stand on because I have never articulated that view whatsoever. I have a pragmatic view. I have a logical view. I have a, what the heck is going on that suddenly parts of the right are acting like Islam is okay. It's got to do with the Jews. That's what's going on, okay? It's spiritual. It's strange. I don't even know if I can put words into why exactly all of this is happening right now. I do find it very strange that after this absolutely horrifying attack on Israel, October 7th, 2023, that's when people's compassion started to really fade for the victims of that attack and for like Israel's right to defend itself. It's just weird. I don't know. All I can say is that it's not new. It is spiritual. I don't really know the why. I don't really know exactly what's going on, but like I see it as a psyop. I see it as a psyop, and I'm not going to fall for it. It's just strange. All right. We got to switch to a different subject. Another controversial subject. Don't you love when we talk about Israel and IVF all in the same episode? It just, you know, We don't talk about the easy stuff very much on Relatable. We talk about the stuff that a lot of people don't want to talk about, but I think is really important, has an effect. All of these things, everything we talk about has an effect on the most vulnerable first, and that includes in vitro fertilization and the consequences of that. There's a story that just came out, or it's actually been talked about for a while, but the New York Times just reported on it, the story of this family who had a mix-up with their baby. They were given an embryo. The mother was transferred, or the embryo was transferred to her, implanted in her, and the baby very obviously is not theirs because both of the parents are Caucasian and this sweet little beautiful baby looks to be Black. And so now there has been this custody battle over it. So we're going to look into the ethics of this and the potential consequences of going from what is natural to what is possible using technology, but without thinking about what is actually biblical and good.
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3: Okay, this I just want to make a correction that this beautiful little baby girl that was created using IVF to the incorrect parents is not a Black American. She is She is South Asian. So she apparently comes from two Indian parents. So let me tell you this New York Times reporting of the story, because it really is so crazy and so scary to think about. In December 2025, a Florida woman gave birth to a child who is not genetically related to her. Tiffany Score and Stephen Mills, they're a white couple. They went through the process of IVF, and Score carried an embryo to term that was not hers, which became obvious when she gave birth to a beautiful baby in cocoa-colored skin. So she was a surrogate for someone else's baby without consenting to that, without realizing that. Genetic testing confirmed that there had been a mix-up. It's very, very obvious. We just put up a picture of this family. She doesn't look anything genetically like any parent in any way. And the mix-up the testing confirmed the baby Shay was 100% South Asian. Another couple's embryo had been placed into Score's womb by mistake. After multiple meetings with both sets of parents, they agreed that Score and Mills would be the baby's permanent custodial parents, but the genetic parents, who've chosen to remain anonymous, would be involved in her life. Just think about this as a mom, how hard this would be. Not only that you have given birth to, okay, you've carried this little baby in your womb, and you have held her and you love her. This also just says so much about the surrogacy process. This woman is not genetically related to this baby, not her genetic mother, but wants to keep her. It's not like this mother found out, oh, this is not my baby. I don't love her. I don't want her. Clearly, she had created a bond with this child just by carrying her, just by gestating her, just by birthing her, just by loving her. And she felt so intertwined with this baby that she did not want to let her go. Now, understand that also is what happens in the surrogacy situation, which is not talked about enough, although it is talked about. It is unnatural because God created our bodies to bond with the baby that we created. That baby that we created is also supposed to be genetically ours. So there should be no like moral or ethical confusion about that. That bond exists for a reason, even when that baby is not genetically related to you. The genetic parent's lawyer, Robert Marcero, said, as painful as this has been, they ultimately felt like this was the best outcome of a horrible situation. There was no good answer. It was just agonizing for everyone involved. And yes, that is absolutely true. I mean, think about this. If you were in this situation and not only you carried the wrong embryo that was not yours, but say another couple had your embryo, had your genetic child, I would be raising both. I would be like, yeah, I don't think that I'm going to give away this child that I have just bonded to through gestation. And I would also like my genetic child. I could never allow someone, unless it was, you know, I understand in adoptive situations, you make that decision beforehand. But oh my goodness, I could never allow someone to raise my child. I could never allow that. I could never allow that. I can't even imagine the pain that she would feel. And I also wouldn't want to give up the baby that I had just been pregnant with. The lawyer added, Shay's genetic parents gave up their claim despite wishing to keep her because the law grants greater protections to birth parents. Meaning a genetic connection alone does not automatically make you the legal parent, even if the child is biologically yours. Look, that's sticky. On the one hand, I could see a lot of people saying, oh my gosh, that's wrong. Obviously, biology trumps everything else. But then you think about all different kinds of situations in which biology actually doesn't trump everything else. Adoption, foster care, abusive situations. I'm not saying these genetic parents were abusive at all, but it's not always biology that creates the safest situation for a child in some, you know, extreme scenarios. Let's see. The courts weigh multiple factors to determine custody of a child. Score and Mills filed a lawsuit in January against IVF Life, Inc., the parent company of the now closed Orlando Fertility Clinic and its director. The couple is also looking to track down their own embryos and find out if one of their embryos might have also been implanted in another woman, or transferred to another woman is the right wording there, or if they still exist. Oh my goodness, imagine this. You think that all of your babies are safe on ice, and there's really no way of knowing for sure. No way of knowing. Now, you guys know for this reason, for so many more reasons that we might touch on in a second, although you've heard me talk about it a lot, I am against the practice of IVF. I think it just places too many risks on the baby intentionally in service of a good desire, which is to be a mom or dad. But you're saying, you know what, despite all of these risks that this child will have to bear, I'm going to make them endure that so that I can possibly become a parent. I think that that is a disordered way to start life. And this is one example of that. But I cannot imagine this scenario. So I would just say, if you are going to go through with IVF, if you are going to take these risks that, again, your child will have to suffer from, then you need to ask the clinic, every single person involved, what are your processes to ensuring that something like this never happens? What is your process to ensure that my embryos stay my embryos? Those embryos look the same, and they're not going through and testing every single one multiple times, because that's dangerous to the embryo to see whose is whose. Shay's genetic parents, so who do not get custody, are also suing the clinic and the doctor. In addition to their case, Marcia Rowe, that's the lawyer, is representing three clients who had mixed up embryos at other clinics. He said clinics do not have to report mix-ups. Clinics in the United States do not have to report mix-ups. So what have we said before? We said that America and the West, but really America, is a wild, wild West for the fertility industry. It is so unregulated, it's insane. And we actually saw that exact wording, that America is the wild, wild West for the fertility industry, in that case where the Alabama Supreme Court held liable that fertility clinic that had, I think, accidentally destroyed the embryos of a couple couples who did not want their embryos destroyed. There is a huge problem. And actually, the Trump administration and many Republicans are pushing for it to be even easier for people to be able to use IVF and to toy with these embryos. I don't think that's the intention of Trump or the Republicans, but that will be the consequence. That will be the consequence. There will be more broken situations like this. He said that this lawyer said he's representing 26 families in another big fertility scandal. An Orange County fertility doctor for allegedly moving a couple's embryos to an undisclosed location and refusing to give them back. Okay, kidnapped. Embryo napped. There are other high profile IVF mix-ups. According to an NBC review of state and federal records, there were more than 300 lawsuits between 2019 and 2014 involving allegations that reproductive materials, including embryos, eggs, or sperm, were lost, destroyed, or mixed up. Here's another story. Two couples experienced an embryo mix-up at the California Center for Reproductive Health, resulting in each woman giving birth to the other couple's baby in September of 2019. How incredibly distressing. In 2020, a Utah couple, Donna and Vanner Johnson, discovered through a DNA test that their 12-year-old son, Tim, born in 2008 via IVF, was not biologically related to his father. So what happened there is that it wasn't the wrong embryo that was transferred. It was the wrong sperm that was mixed with the wrong egg. How many times does that happen? I mean, these are just what's reported on. And if these clinics don't have to actually report the mix-ups, then we have no clue. We have no clue. Think about the identity crisis that a child could go through thinking, well, not only when the child thinks that this is really my dad, but the father thinks this is really my dad. And if you think this stuff doesn't matter, we are hardwired to know from where we come. Like, where our genetics come from, where our different traits come from, whose we are. That matters. It is part of being made in God's image. That is why our God calls himself a father to the fatherless, because this is such a deep, innate need in all of us to know who is our designated protector and provider. Where do I come from? And that is why I say adoption redeems a broken situation. Okay, it is a broken situation. Someone got mad at me the other day on X for saying that, oh, are you saying I come from a broken situation if I was adopted? Well, yes, you also come from a redemptive situation that is really beautiful. And it's so redemptive that it's actually like the allegory that is used to explain the gospel, that we Gentiles were adopted by God through Christ. That's an incredible thing. But it starts with the broken situation and adoption. The broken situation is that your mom, as bravely as she possibly could, had to give you up or had to allow another couple to raise you because of whatever situation that she was in. The ideal situation for every single child is biological married mom and dad raising you in the same home. That is the ideal. Now, we live in a broken world, and so sin and abuse and brokenness and personal choices break down that ideal, and adoption can redeem that. But all of these situations that start at conception, surrogacy, sperm, egg donation, and yes, I would say even IVF, all of those situations are saying we are putting a risk on the child in order to serve our desire to have children. Whenever we go from what is natural to what is possible without asking, but is this biblical? Is this moral? Is this ethical? Is this right? Then we are going to cause all kinds of problems, not only in our own hearts, but in the world. I think about Hagar and all of the disruption for generations that it caused when Sarah and Abraham didn't fully trust the Lord. And so they used a surrogate to have a child. Ishmael was born. It didn't go well. Mo wives, mo problems, as we say. But certainly, again, going from what God actually intends to what is possible through technology or going around what is natural, it's always going to cause some kind of chaos and confusion.
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3: My stance on IVF all the time. I'm a Christian. I believe that all people are made in God's image, and we become people at the moment of conception. We are a unique human at that moment with our own human DNA. And I don't know how to define person other than a unique human being. And once you start defining personhood as anything other than being a unique human being, well, that's when you start to justify all different kinds of things, all kinds of objectification and atrocities, because you are arbitrarily deciding which human is a person and which human is not. And then you are basing someone's rights and value based on that arbitrary definition of personhood. I think the morally, ethically, and certainly biblically safest definition of a person is a unique human being. So that means from the moment of conception onward. And so obviously that's why I don't believe in abortion, because all babies in or outside of the womb are people, and it's wrong to kill an innocent person and should be illegal. But also how we treat embryos through IVF really matters. And I know that there are Christians who have gone through IVF and you have used every embryo. That is absolutely the best possible way. If there's no pornography used, which is also very, very common in conception, you got to have sperm, you got to have an egg. The guy uses pornography in order to collect the sperm sample and then they fertilize. That's wrong. Like Christians, that's not even a question. Christians shouldn't be doing that. And so if there's no pornography involved, just husband-wife situation to create that, and every single embryo is created, not graded for any kind of special needs, any kind of genetic anomaly, not used eugenically to decide if you want boys or girls. You only create the number of embryos that you are willing to transfer. You transfer every single one of those embryos. That is absolutely the best case scenario. But this is my problem. No one can guarantee that. No one can guarantee that that is what's going to happen, because I can't tell you how many sweet Christian, well-intentioned women have reached out to me and said, I intended to use all of my embryos, to transfer all of my embryos, but I found out I can't have any more kids, or I have health problems, or I thought that we were only creating four. Well, they actually created seven. And I just got a message from someone. This was not a sweet Christian woman. This was a very angry woman, and saying, you're trying to tell me I should have seven children because I created seven embryos? Yeah, I am. Those are people. And she said, oh, well, we donated the rest to science. You donated your children to science. Of course, I don't think that's okay. Of course, I don't think that's okay. Those are people. Those are children. They might not look the same, but since when are we judging someone's personhood and value and rights on how they look? Like, are we really trying to make the argument if someone looks different than us, then they don't have rights? I seem to remember throughout history that justification for giving and taking away human rights not really working out very well. And so I'm just not willing to go down that road. And because it carries so much inherent risk for the baby, because there's no guarantee that you are going to be able to have that most ethical outcome, I don't believe Christians should ever start taking the risk, especially when there are so many babies who exist who need homes. It is a good desire to have children. I think it's a very natural desire to have your own genetic children. But desires, even good desires, don't justify the every means by which we carry out that desire. And so people are very angry about this. I had a woman, who some kind of influencer, liberal influencer, who clipped me basically saying that, the same thing a couple weeks ago, because we talk about this quite often. And just basically making the argument that I did. There was nothing in the clip that I was like, oh yeah, I could see how that sounded a little harsh. It's just my perspective as a Christian. She called me a radical Christian nationalist, that people like me are controlling Donald Trump and controlling the government. Wow. I guess the fact that Donald Trump is the exact opposite stance as me on IVF is just further proof of my power The fact that I have like no influence over this administration whatsoever, nor have I ever tried, nor do I want to, nor is that like a role that I'm trying to occupy. I guess that's just some kind of secret signal that people like me are controlling the administration. Look, I have a view. I have a perspective. I am a Christian. Progressives seem to not be able to see that not everyone is like them. Not everyone is constantly thinking about how to use every single bit of government power in order to get people to conform to our beliefs. Now, I do believe in the protection of embryos. I do, of course. In order to be consistent about abortion, I do believe that there should be protections for embryos. And I do believe that it is wrong how we have completely unregulated and dysregulated IVF and fertility practices in the United States, especially when it comes to surrogacy and how we're defining parenthood. I mean, children are always the unconsenting subjects of progressive social experiments. That's just the case. And I see a lot of Christian leaders, I get it, they're scared to talk about this. And it just goes to show for me that we really aren't, like, we're just very, as Christians, we're not very justice-minded. Like, we might talk about justice when it comes up in, I don't know, the summer of George Floyd in 2020, but I don't think most Christians even really think about what justice means and like advocating for the most vulnerable. They might think about abortion, but most Christians are confused and very wishy-washy on abortion, especially those that speak up the most about things like social justice, typically. But most Christians really are not thinking in terms of like, what am I called to speak up about on behalf of these vulnerable children that have no political capital? They are thinking, I do not want to offend. This is the one that I'm not going to say that because there are too many people in my congregation who would be sad about that, who would be offended by that. But speaking the truth in love on behalf of vulnerable children, I believe is always, always worth it. Jeremiah 1:5, before I formed you in the womb, I knew you. And before you were born, I consecrated you. I appointed you a prophet to the nation, speaking to the prophet Jeremiah. Before I formed you in the womb, I knew you. And before you were born, I consecrated you. God sees and knows and forms life inside the womb. Psalm 139, 13 through 16, for you formed my inward parts. You knitted me together in my mother's womb. I praise you. I'm fearfully and wonderfully made. And this is one of my favorite parts. My frame was not hidden from you when I was being made in secret. Your eyes saw my unformed substance. My unformed substance. I think about an embryo. I think about a zygote. I think about a baby in those earliest moments when most people, they look at that and they're like, well, that can't be human because it doesn't look enough like me. Because it's not a toddler or it's not an adult. God sees the unformed substance. He is knitting that together. He is creating it. Far be it from us to do anything to purposely risk that little baby's life or to denigrate his or her value. Psalm 127, 3, behold, children are a heritage from the Lord, the fruit of the womb, a reward, not a right, not an ends justify the means right that we are entitled to, but a gracious gift that we are called to receive and steward for God's glory.
12: Well, it's another week in paradise and another thundering victory for the Democratic Socialists of America candidates in New York City. They had three candidates endorsed by Zoran Mamdani. They ran on abolish ICE, abolish prisons, abolish the police, abolish Israel. Half kidding there. And this is the scene from the victory campaign of Daria Lisa Chevalier, the triumphant candidate in New York City.
13: To keep fighting the fights that we have been fighting at the federal level.
14: Yeah,

0: know that it won't be easy. Because fascism is on the rise. Trump is in office.
1: Okay, we get it. We get it. Do we learn anything, though? I mean, okay, no. I'm sure we learned something. But what? Because to me, this just seems like the obvious next step in this trend that began a while ago. This doesn't really come as a surprise, but it does cement the fact that the Democratic Party establishment, at least in New York, is dead. Is that too strong?
2: No, I think that's exactly right. I mean, you had three hyper left-wing candidates. They were running on next generation woke ideology, harvesting that energy from the anti-Israel sentiment on the left, and they're knocking out incumbents. And so the parallel is like the Massey campaign on the right. The Trump movement, as the establishment of the conservative party, the inverse rather, was able to knock out the more fringe candidate that was trying to outflank them to the right. On the left, it's the opposite effect, where the far left-wing candidates are able to knock out the incumbents.
1: Maybe. I don't want to over analogize this. I don't think the Massey thing is exactly right. Maybe that's good enough, though, for the purposes of this like conversation, which is, if I'm understanding you correctly, we have an establishment now in the MAGA right, the Trump right, that yes. has power, and that I think it's important that Massey sort of framed his campaign around, okay, call it the Epstein class, but it's Israel. Okay. It's just like this sort of like conceptual space in which that Israel and AIPAC occupy in the public conscious. In this case of the MAGA right, this fails totally, at least in Kentucky. But in the case of these DSA upstarts in New York City, it seemed to have swept and wasn't really that close. So why did it work in one case and not in the other?
2: Look, I think that the Trump machine has established a consolidated grip on the Republican Party, and it's in their interest to maintain some discipline. Massey, of course, wasn't just a purely anti-Israel candidate. He was also a libertarian gadfly that had caused them problems in the legislature. But it seems like Trump is able to maintain some party discipline, mm-hmm. not purely ideologically, but really as it relates to loyalty to him.
1: Right.
2: The Dem establishment is totally crushed, totally weak, totally ineffective. And in New York, we've seen this playing out now.

0: and, you know, its media organizations obviously was not up to the challenge to meet the DSA's organization, like kind of inchoate organizational structure. Actually, shouldn't even call it inchoate.
1: No,
0: it seems pretty well established, and may even be colonizing the old Democrat machine. But I think actually the real story is not these competing architectures of get out the vote efforts, but the lack of leadership on the left. I mean, the big difference is the right has Donald Trump and the left, the Democrats have nothing even close to that as a singular figure who can point that constituency in a particular electoral direction. There it is. That is a totally rudderless ship. The Democratic Party is essentially non-existent. To the extent you see it, it's like, oh gosh, who's the guy? Hogg. David Hogg? Is he even around?
1: He's the moral voice of the left.
0: I mean, what is the... I mean, this actually is an interesting question. Like, let's get to the DSA in a second. We can answer, like, what is that? What is the Democrat Party? Is it Hakeem Jeffries? Is it Gavin Newsom? Is it, like... Spanberger, like what is the Democrat Party at this point?
1: Yeah, that's a good question. I think it's up for contest, and it seems clear that the more radical left-wing factions within the Democratic Party feel like they have all of the energy, they have all of the momentum, and that they can ride it to the end point, which is changing the party from within. And look, I look at it structurally. You gotta keep a cool head. You can't freak out. You can't lose your marbles. And so in one sense, we're still talking about a limited number of candidates with an appeal in very few places. New York City, Los Angeles, San Francisco, Boston, you know, for more or less Boston, Washington DC local municipal politics. Okay. You're still looking at a few small districts. It doesn't translate into a congressional majority, but look, give them credit where credit's due. What the Justice Democrats did with the AOC wave, what the Bernie Democrats did with the kind of Sanders socialist wave, and now what the Mamdani Democrats are doing with this next gen third worldist wave.
0: Yeah.
1: They're able to take a minority faction in a larger political body, capture it, subvert it, bully it, and then get it to submit. And so I think you're going to see a lot of the DSA ideas trickling upward in the party. These activists are going to use their leverage, their star power, their charisma, and it's going to change the Democratic Party. And so you're asking, what is the Democratic Party? You know, it's not Tim Walz. It's not going to be the Tim Walz, aw shucks, regular guy, you know, the descendants of FDR. It's going to be something radically different. And because they're out of power nationally now, it seems like that is a contested question. And this is at least one answer.
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5: Tim Waltzes will kind of always be around. They're just, they're puppet heads, you know? Tim Walz doesn't have any, like, beliefs. He's just there to be like an aw shucks white guy speaking on behalf of whatever insane progressive policies are in fashion in these places like, you know, Minneapolis or, you know, Minnesota. We're seeing that. Okay, the reason I asked, maybe we don't need to belabor this point, but, like, in San Francisco, the mayor there is a moderate. Let's just call him, like, a liberal moderate. LA, yet to be determined. We have this now race between Nithya Raman and Karen Bass.
6: Two flavors of communism, though. Let's be honest about it.
5: No, this is just two flavors of communism. Okay, when we had our conversation about where the left was headed in back in January, we identified, or at least I identified, like, these three different competing factions. You had the institutionalists, Gavin Newsom, you know, Kamala Harris. Okay, these are people who are just party apparatchiks, and they're just going to do whatever's most expedient ideologically to win and maintain power and keep this machine in motion, keep money flowing from this kind of quasi private public apparatus they have, which includes all these NGOs, into their, you know, middle manager bureaucrats, and then trickle down from there into the labor unions. That's kind of the level of constituency that institutionalism is operating under. Then there are these incumbent abundance people. Okay, these are the smart guys, the technocrats, you know, Ezra Klein and Derek Thompson and Matt Iglesias. And it's we learned the hard lesson of the woke era, and we realize what we need to do as a party, as a liberal constituency, is promote growth and promote more building of, you know, high density housing. And we're going to cut away all the bureaucratic red tape and get rid of all this extraction that's happening.
6: Double the bus lines.
5: They speak in these high minded ways, and it all sounds great and rosy on paper, but they just have gotten absolutely swamped. Like, where are they? They're getting crushed. They might as well not even exist except as a kind of rump faction on Substack. I don't know anywhere else that touches on the real world except on Substack. And then you have this emerging kind of third worldist, you know, woke successor. I don't know what we're going to call it. We should talk about that. What is this thing? And it seems like that is the thing that is now dominant. And they are going to crush the establishment, and they are going to crush whatever might exist in this kind of abundance, technocratic, liberal world. So that's what I'm seeing here. But I don't know. Is there some part of this I'm missing?
6: No, I think that's right. So I'm going to read a tweet that I had that sparked some debate this week exactly on this question. I wrote, for months, Lomez and I have been pressing the idea that the left is moving from woke to third worldism, that is, from symbolic politics to material politics. Yes, we ruin the reputation of woke, but third worldism is a more serious threat to life, liberty, and property. And so the basic idea here is, this is the next iteration. The left has molted the dead skin of woke, which, you know, Robin DiAngelo, Ibram Kendi, you know, privilege walks, the whole idea of you change essentially white psychology to cater to the oppressor-oppressed narrative and redistribute almost emotional goods and services to oppressed groups to what is really a harder-edged political ideology. And so if you listen to these candidates like Daria Lisa Chevalier, it's seize property, seize housing, seize wealth. I mean, it is a third-worldist ideology. And yet, this did spark some debate. What were the points of dissent, and what do you make of?
5: Well, I don't know. I don't know if I totally agree with your tweet, with your assessment. And I'm a little on the fence here because, well, I think in terms of rhetoric and aesthetics, this is something different, and it's important to recognize what those differences are. I'm actually not sure that it's any more sort of concrete or real than the woke politics that preceded it. And in fact, I think the woke politics had far more teeth because of who was supporting it. I mean, and what I mean here is that wokeism had as its operating principle anti-whiteness. And this manifested in all sorts of ways, but it was primarily about adjudicating what were 20th century domestic racial grievances between a kind of white middle class or white capitalist class with like oppressed blacks, with oppressed American blacks. Okay.
6: Descendants that was, of slaves. Yeah.
5: That's the way that the whole thing was framed around. And that's what gives rise to its most notable proponents like Ibram X. Kendi, like Ta-Nehisi Coates, Robin DiAngelo, and this was about redressing the grievances of American blacks. Okay, that was the symbolic focus. That was what it all kind of wrapped itself around. And it was supported, importantly, very much by institutions. You get, you know, public or like corporate DEI statements, you know, and then there's this gay part of it that's grafted onto it. And we used, you know, people would use terms like gay race communism. And it was kind of in that order.
6: People
5: like,
6: would use the terms, huh? You weren't using the terms. Yeah, we know. Yeah.
5: Other people. Okay. No, but that's okay. But the point is like the communism part of it was like an attachment. It was like this vestigial attachment. This is different. The symbolic organizing principle, as you can see here, is like free Palestine.
6: Yes.
5: But it's still just symbolic. I think it's still just symbolic. I don't think there's anything real here. In other words, okay, let me test an idea.
6: Test it.
5: The thing that was bad about woke, among other things. But the thing that, like, if you're a leftist living inside an inner city, the thing that, like, ultimately makes it untenable is that you're advocating to let, like, violent, insane people out of jail, and you're advocating to let violent, insane people disrupt your way of life, like on the street corner and on the subways, and you end up getting stabbed. That becomes, like, a real possibility when you're walking around New York City. That's not good. Somewhere deep down, you know that's not good, and you don't want that. That is not a good thing to be organizing your politics around. Free Palestine, on the other hand, you get all the same kind of psychological moral benefits of having this position that's in opposition to the ruling class, and you're aligning yourself with the oppressed, and you're upsetting your parents. Okay, you get all of that, but it exists halfway around the world. You never really are facing the consequences of supporting that belief. So it's a kind of free roll of the dice. Like, it's a free roll of the sort of a moral roulette wheel. And it doesn't matter if you lose, because it's not bad for you. It might be bad for, you know, Jews in Israel or something, but that doesn't affect your life. Okay, something like that. There's nothing really a consequence here.
6: Yeah, okay. So a couple things are happening, and I think we probably more or less agree. One is that this is a costume change.
5: Yeah.
6: So it's the same people with roughly the same ideas pursuing the same goals. They've now changed costumes. But there are, I think, two layers of substantive and meaningful difference. The second layer, costume change, outer layer, second layer is the change of the revolutionary subject with a capital S. Herbert Marcuse said in the late 1960s, the working class is not interested in revolution. We need to have a bipartite revolutionary subject. White campus intellectuals, think Weather Underground, and black nationalist militants, think Angela Davis, Black Panther Party. And this fusion of these two energies could be the new revolutionary subject. And that is actually what woke was. It was Ibram Kendi and Robin DiAngelo. It's Weather Underground and Black Panther Party modulated for HR politics, institutional politics, privilege walks, you know, check the boxes of if you're an oppressor or an oppressed. So adapted to that institutional cultural game.
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6: Third Worldist, is a costume change at the deeper level of the revolutionary subject to say, you know what? We tried having Ibram Kendi lead our revolution. It didn't work. Ibram Kendi clashed out. He cashed out. He's gone. He was kind of a fool the whole time. We're now going to ride the energy of anti-Israel, pro-Palestine, and we're going to have the new shiny revolutionary subject is the third world Islamic, communist that is a post-colonial politics, and brown is the category, black to brown. And so they're trying to do it, but it is different. And the third point, I think, is a point of difference, which is the most significant, is I disagree with you that it's still symbolic. They're riding that issue of Israel to electoral victory, but look at what Mamdani's trying to do in New York. There's talks about how he's trying to take over as much housing as possible, maybe even developing a $1 billion public housing portfolio managed by nonprofits that would have thousands of employees that are all in that democratic socialist basket. And so we're getting to tax the rich, take the housing, you know, seize the means of production in a way that Ibram Kendi never got to. Ibram Kendi's final act of his revolution was writing a children's book. It's a different thing. I don't think Mamdani is going to be writing a children's book.
5: I bet he is going to be writing a children's book. I also think he's going to be working towards, you know, building big public housing infrastructure in New York City. But I actually, is that different? Look, the people who are going to benefit from this are a little bit different. But is that any different than like what the Democrat establishment also wants to do? It's just taking like the wealth that's being generated in a place like New York City and distributing it through these public mechanisms to their political clients. It's just that the political clients are different now. You know, one thing that was kind of interesting about this this election was that these DSA candidates lost like public housing people who live in like the projects. They lost poor blacks. Okay. And because there's some recognition that we're no longer the recipients of this public wealth redistribution. That public wealth redistribution is now going to go to the kid with the graduate degree who's living, you know, in some apartment in Brooklyn and working at a coffee shop and has a like side gig with some like, you know, NGO that gives money to some other NGO that might once in a while like send a flotilla to Palestine to deliver goods or something.
6: So the people who are really oppressed, these are the real oppressed.
5: But it's like, to me, on the outside of this, I'm not a part of these networks. I actually think this is a better situation than woke because the thing that was affecting like me in the woke era was that I can't get a job because like I'm a white guy. Like I can't get a promotion inside my corporate gig. There is a real hard ceiling on what opportunities are available to me in like corporate life. And I think some of that is still going to stick around. I don't want to be naive and say that that's all dead and gone. A lot of this DEI infrastructure is, of course, sticking around. But that's not where the emphasis is anymore. There's more room now for, you know, in corporate private life to have, you know, like a healthy understanding of merit and who belongs where. This is all just a question of how these people, like there is some percentage of our society that is just living inside of this public wealth grab. And I frankly don't care what they do. That's not up to me. Those aren't my people. All I want to do is make sure that they have less. Okay. I want to try to make sure that they can extract as much as they want. But otherwise, how they divvy it up amongst themselves, I mean, I don't know. Should we care?
6: Yes. Yes.
5: Why?
6: We should care.
5: Okay.
6: Of course we should care.
5: I'm being glib about this, but
6: look,
5: tell me why this is wrong.
6: I'm going to tell you why it's wrong, and I'll use the two archetypes that you invoked previously. So you talked about Black public housing project residents in New York City.
5: Uh-huh.
6: You know, you can shovel $30,000 a year per household to a public housing project in New York or Memphis or whatever. It's not going to affect you if you don't live in that immediate area. It's geographically constrained. There's no discourse element. There's no institutional element. It doesn't really get beyond the housing project because, for better or for worse, intentional or unintentional, housing projects are a kind of containment zone. This is where the problematic slice of urban society is. It's contained here. It really has no knock-on effect outside of that geographical area. If you take that same money and you give $30,000 a year to DSA activist households, you're creating a huge knock-on effect everywhere, in media, in universities, in nonprofits, in municipal government, in tax policy. And all of those people are infinitely more dangerous to your, maybe not your life, although, you know, it depends, but your liberty and your property.
5: Why? Explain this to me. Why are they more dangerous?
6: Okay, I'll use my experience, like in Memphis, for example. If you spend time around a public housing project in a major American city,
5: yeah,
6: you should be worried about, in certain cases, and this happened, you know, I saw it. I watched a guy get shot in the stomach and killed. I attended funerals. They're very violent corners of society. And so your life is at risk in a certain sense, depending on, you know, where you are, who you are, how you navigate. But that is, like, again, geographically contained. It's a quantifiable, and then the method of avoiding it is pretty easy. Just like, all right, I don't go over there. That's essentially how everyone solves that problem. The DSA is interested externally, and they're interested in you. The gangbanger in the Foot Homes public housing project in Memphis does not care about you, Lomez.
5: Mm-hmm.
6: Doesn't even know about you. Could care less. No intersection. The DSA activists, as we heard in our clip, they do care about you, and they're going to want to hurt you, and they're going to take that $30,000 a year per household, let's just say, arguing, you know, all things being equal, and they're going to use that to build an organization that develops power that then can punish you, your life, liberty, and property.
5: All right.
6: In a way that the old welfare system, however unjust, however nonsensical, could not do. Does that make sense?
5: It does make sense, but let me push back, because I don't think, if we're comparing what this thing is that's represented by Zora Mamdani and these like DSA people, and we're comparing that to the woke infrastructure that, you know, they have basically succeeded. The woke infrastructure gave us, you know, a bunch of Soros DAs that created, turned all of our, not all, but a number of our major cities into complete unlivable hellholes. Drugs, homelessness, crime. You couldn't go into a CVS because all the stuff is locked up. I mean, really dystopian kind of stuff. But it wasn't just isolated to that, because alongside that kind of pathology, they're also supporting the gay race communists are also pushing out all sorts of propaganda that are trying to convince my kids to become chemically castrated by the time they're 10. They do want me, okay? They do want to disrupt my life. They do want to convince me and my kids that having a nuclear family is somehow pathological, that it's somehow an act of oppression, of moral transgression.
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6: Daily Wire. Looks like they're trying to raise some venture capital money. The reporting indicated that they wanted $100 million. They were touting a potentially $1 billion valuation. You were skeptical and you got some furious text messages on both sides of it. Lay out your skepticism and out the ping pong that was happening.
5: It's not even skepticism, because the truth is Daily Wire, what this reveals is actually has a really healthy revenue engine in that company. And the reason it's a topic of conversation for us and anyone else on the right is it's telling us something really interesting about the state of conservative media. Like, where does there's all this kind of there's Fox, okay? Fox owns mainstream conservative media. But underneath Fox, there are all these different islands, these disparate independent media organizations, and you have like Tucker Carlson, and you have these podcasts, you have The Blaze, you have Daily Wire, you have things like Newsmax, and any number of other any other like
6: Sinclair,
5: you know, sometimes it's newspapers, sometimes it's video content. The right is having a kind of transition moment. There is a bit of a sort of Darwinian moment here where we're transitioning to something new. Old things are going to die out and something needs to emerge in its place. And the question is, what is the model for conservative right-wing media that is not Fox? And I don't think anyone has figured this out. What we are seeing in this Daily Wire thing is, again, they have this incredible revenue-generating engine. They have something like 850,000 subscribers, paid subscribers. That's incredible. That's an incredible business. And you can build a lot from that. But they're also losing subscribers. They lost something like a third of their subscribers over the last couple of years. And so the question is, what is happening? What does Daily Wire tell us? And Chris, let me put you in the hot seat. Okay. Someone taps you, Chris Rufo, to be the czar of, you know, conservative independent media. You're sitting on an audience who we know is relatively big. There's a big audience here. They want all kinds of different content. There's no clear kind of ideological center of gravity, and there's all this infighting, and you know, there's a civil war happening. But what do you do? What kinds of content are we trying to feed our audience? What is lacking from this ecosystem right now? Where are we missing opportunities to strengthen a real independent media environment that can compete, not really with Fox, but with a kind of liberal left legacy media environment?
6: Yeah. Okay. Wow. A lot of questions. Full disclosure. I know Ben Shapiro. I really admire Ben Shapiro. Consider him a friend. And look, I think a lot of this, there's some envy happening because the Daily Wire is a huge business. They're making a lot of money from their paid subscriber base. They've expanded sometimes successfully, sometimes less successfully. And you know, we've seen these like numbers that creep up. The Free Press sold for $150 million. I think Daily Wire is certainly more valuable than the Free Press. So I don't think it's actually totally beyond the scope of possibility for that valuation. What I would say, though, is it does seem that the Daily Wire is in this transition moment where what I would imagine they're going to do, and I kind of hope that they do, is to shed some of the very expensive entertainment products that they were trying to create. Look, nobody's going to the Daily Wire to replace, you know, PBS Kids. Nobody's going to the Daily Wire to replace, you know, mainstream Hollywood comedies. People are going to the Daily Wire for the Jordan Peterson podcast, for Ben Shapiro, for Michael Knowles, for Matt Walsh. And what I think really works for them, and they should double down on, is low-cost, video-first, social media-first podcasts with exclusive content behind the paywall. Expand the roster of personalities to hit other demographics. So like Christian conservative women is one that I know they could tap into and expand their audience. And then these cheaper to produce than like, a dragon movie or whatever. One-off documentaries, one-off, you know, miniseries on a certain topic where they can have exclusive video content behind the paywall that they can use to maintain their subscribers. And then the last point I would make, and you mentioned that they've lost subscribers the last 2 years. I think that's true. I think some of it is probably as the right has split off into these various factions, you know, the Israel question, you know, you lose some people on either side of that. But I actually think it's mostly the fact that Trump is in power. And when a Republican is in power, all conservative media goes down. So you see it across the board. I've seen it in my own kind of subscribership. You see it in publishing for conservative books. They always see a decline in sales. And so the question is, if you're going to put $100 million into the Daily Wire, you want to know, how are you going to grow from 800,000 subscribers to 5 million subscribers? I don't know. Maybe this is the way to do it. Maybe not.
5: So, okay, this is obviously the podcast business is healthy, and maybe that's where, you know, that's the basket you want to put your eggs in. And let me say this too. I mean, I am rooting for the Daily Wire, okay? Like, their success is all of our success, I think, in this case. So, but I think my concern is that then right-wing media, conservative media, is just a bunch of podcasters, okay? You know, no offense to podcasters, but actually, yeah, offense to podcasters. Like, we don't need more podcasters. Like,
6: we're the last ones. No one after us.
5: Okay, yeah, fine, maybe.
6: No one after us.
5: But we just don't need, like, 1,000 different people doing analysis of the same news story. The thing that legacy liberal media can do, and Fox can do too, but the reason the New York Times, for example, has 10 million subscribers or 12 million subscribers or whatever it is that they create news. They don't just comment on the news. And can we do that? Is there any space for the right in conservative media for us to create our own news? And that is fine. I mean, you're doing this, Chris, so obviously we can. You are going out and finding the story. You're breaking the story. You're getting access. You have people on the ground, you know, in all these different places where you're the first to report on the thing that's happening. Because forever, and I think part of why there's such an asymmetry in how the right has sort of traditionally been on their back foot when it comes to current events and politics and sort of leading on moral and political questions within institutions, is because we're just reacting. We're always just reacting to what liberals are reporting as the news. And half of what makes for politics is determining what matters.
6: Yes,
5: and
6: setting the frame.
5: If you aren't making the news, you are letting them determine what matters. You're letting them frame the conversation every day. So I would hope, whether it's the Daily Wire or someone else, has the initiative to take a big bet, and it is a huge bet. So I don't want to be naive about what kind of risk is involved in building out a newsmaking infrastructure, but at some point we got to get there. At some point we need to be making our own news.
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6: Yeah, I know Daily Wire has done that. They've added to their investigative team. Someone like Luke Rosiak doing a great job with original reporting. Here's the problem, though, and I suspect that the Daily Wire is calculating and is aware of this problem. Conservatives don't necessarily want to pay for that at a scale that is commensurate with the money that it takes to invest in it. The Daily Wire's original business model, you might remember this, was mass quantity on Facebook. That was how they got big. Mm. They were publishing like every 2 minutes a Facebook post, digesting the news, talking about the news. It was the kind of fire hose, social media, kind of just dump as much content into the ecosystem as you can, have the repackaging stories. They were called news jacks at one time, where you would just take a little snippet from reporting and like rewrite it in a little like 200 words and then try to post. So they would have writers at not just Daily Wire, but all over the conservative ecosystem. Like you would be a staff writer at some conservative blog and you would have to write 5 stories a day. That was the kind of idea of how news works on the right. Here's the problem, and I've seen this in my own experience, so I can speak, you know, firsthand. I'll write a 300-word Substack newsletter in 12 minutes saying Zoran Mamdani has won the mayoral election. Here are the five reasons why this is a disaster. Literally five, yeah. to take 10 minutes to write it. You'll see healthy readership, comments, paid subscriptions. Then I'll drop like a 4,000 word, deeply researched investigation that had, you know, months of work put into it, and it's crickets.
5: Yeah.
6: No, but very, you know, it does well, Chris, in the discourse. Like I'm happy with it. I'm going to do it. It has an impact. But for whatever reason, it seems like our people don't actually want a right-wing New York Times.
5: That's not true. That it's not our people. It's the same thing with the New York Times, okay? New York Times has its subscribers because they want to play Wordle. And they want access to the, you know, the recipes on the, you know, New York Times, you know, cooking page. The news is the loss leader. That's fine. Okay, if you're the guy think about this, okay? You're a rich guy. And you want to own a media property. And the reason you want to own the media property is because you want the political landscape, the cultural landscape to move in the direction that is consistent with your interests, be they economic interests or moral interests or anything else. And the New York Times is worth something like $12 billion right now, okay? That is so cheap. That is so cheap given the power of what that is, what that property is, and what it can determine in terms of leading our culture and leading our politics. And I think there's this misunderstanding about how on the right we evaluate the value of a property like this, a media property like this. You're gonna lose a lot of money on the news-making apparatus. But the benefit of that is going to more than pay for itself because of the eyeballs you're drawing and because of the way that you are pushing the culture. I mean, look at the importance of your reporting in California or Minnesota. Yeah. How valuable is that to the people in Silicon Valley or who live in California? Or how valuable is that to people in Minnesota who want to have a healthy and more robust economy and politics in their state? It's incredibly valuable. It's incredibly valuable. And you can do that institutionally. You can do that at scale. So I
6: could you? I mean, here's the problem, though. I agree with that, and that's why I'm doing it. But it is notable that it works, in my case, in the nonprofit model, think tank model, charitable donations. And if you're talking about something like the Daily Wire, although this is definitely a general problem, these are presented to investors, not as vehicles of political power, but vehicles for return on capital. And so
5: yeah.
6: If they're raising money and having a valuation, they're also making a promise about the business imperative of the venture. The New York Times can kind of avoid that because the New York Times has a reputation. They have a legacy subscriber base and they have private ownership. Where there's a sense of family stewardship, maintaining the institution as an institution. But doesn't it seem like conservative, kind of the people who could buy a media apparatus are looking at it through a different lens? And would be, if you were to say, hey, we're going to hire 50 people for a news division, it's going to lose $25 million a year.
5: Yeah.
6: But it's going to be awesome. You know,
5: they
6: do you see
5: get
6: the problem
5: this.
6: There?
5: National Review operated at a loss of that scale for most of its life. And the people putting money into National Review understood that. And it's like, you know, we're going to lose money on this, but it's important because of the influence we can have through this vehicle, through this entity.
6: Yes.
5: I think it's not my money. Okay, so it's easy for me to say this. I think they get it, but I think they don't believe that putting money into an apparatus like this will actually achieve that effect. If you could go to them and say, look, we're going to build out this news apparatus and it is going to move the needle. It is going to drive the narrative online and in the public conscious and, you know, college educated suburban voters are going to instead go to thedailywire.com to get their news every morning instead of the New York Times or CNN. And even if we're running that at a loss, the value of that more than makes up for it because the way you can influence that block of people, this is a very important and valuable thing to own. If they knew that you could do it and the right could stand that up, they would invest the money. I think the concern is actually that we don't have the personnel. We don't actually have the know-how and competency to pull it off. Okay.
6: All right. Well, let me then share as a kind of final thought on this, my own experience the last 6 months, actually fewer than 6 months. So I've been running this investigative team in California with Manhattan Institute. We've now hired, 10 people. I have 5 reporters, video, contractors, editor, fact checker, multimedia, kind of marketing. We've done monster stories, mega viral stories, headline driving stories. Even Politico, reluctantly had to write an article. Chris Rufo's investigative team is dealing significant damage to the governor and Dems in California. And so it can be done. It is expensive, of course. And I guess the question is, could you do it at a larger scale? I think the answer is actually yes.
5: Yes.
6: So maybe the question is...
5: Chris, it's not expensive. Your reporting could potentially wipe Gavin Newsom off the board for 2028. Think about how valuable that is.
6: I agree.
5: Think about how much gets spent on political donations elsewhere.
6: Yeah.
5: What you're doing, you don't need to get into the numbers, okay? But I promise, whatever amount it is, it's at the work you're doing is worth 10x that, if not more.
6: Well, I appreciate that. That's very kind. And yeah, so maybe I changed my mind. Man, you're really running the table on me this show. Yeah, I've changed my, you had this right. Yeah. Okay. So maybe the answer is this. However much money Daily Wire, let's be honest, burned on the Pendragon cycle or whatever other kind of entertainment. Didn't they say they were spending $100 million on kids cartoons? Was that a thing?
5: I don't actually know the number, but the numbers were really big on the stuff they were doing. And actually, let me just say this real quick before you go into your spiel.
6: Yeah.
5: Jeremy Boring and Ben Shapiro, I'm actually really glad they did that. I'm glad they took the risk. They might have taken a big swing at the fence and struck out. Okay, that's fine. It is so heartening to see someone take a big swing at the fence. And I'm really glad they did that. And the lesson shouldn't be that we should never do that again. You got to take a bunch of swings at the fence to hit one over. Okay. And so it's really good that they were doing that. And I don't want people now to get their feet wet. That's the only way to to move the needle on any of this stuff. Okay.
6: Agreed. I'm glad they tried it. It seems like mixed results didn't necessarily work out from what I can kind of intuit from the outside. But then I guess the question that the hypothetical, the counterfactual that it suggests is if they had put in $100 million or whatever the number is into a news operation.
5: Yeah.
6: Actually, yeah, I kind of know the answer to that question.
5: I do too.
6: It's actually the opposite of what I thought about 10 minutes ago. So yeah, the answer is, that would have driven massive traffic, massive reputational increase, and actually driven the ball forward, not as a loss leader, because it's not really a loss leader. It's a reputation builder. And if the podcasts are economically the kind of cash cow, the news division below it can be driving the results so that you need to tune into the podcast because the podcasts get the first bite at the apple.
5: And there's all sorts of synergies. This is why networks are always going to dominate independents, because there's all sorts of synergies and cross promotions.
6: Yeah.
5: And this is where this is why News Corp has a publishing vertical, HarperCollins, because you can then sell your books. And this is why conglomerations work. And by the way, maybe not. There are all sorts of ways to screw this up. But if you have competent people manning $100 million news investigation operation that includes visuals, it might include digital, you're also then looking at striking cable deals. Okay, that's one way to offset the cost. You're also now getting blue chip advertisers potentially. And I think the corner is being turned on that. So you can suddenly now go to blue chip advertisers and you can sell, F-150s on your Daily Wire news show. So I do think there are ways to make this just in a strict dollars and cents way, to at least break even on this, if not make it highly profitable. But what it does do is it raises all the profitable objects that you have also working underneath your organization. And then with the added benefit that you're now also driving the news, you now are driving the narrative.
6: Yeah, I think that's right. And maybe the hesitation is it does take, it's not going to, the old advertising model for the right was always clicks, traffic, conversions. It was a very e-commerce style business venture.
5: Yes.
6: You have to get beyond that. You have to say that's web 2.0. We're at web 3.0. You got to go for something that builds your reputation over time. And then you corner the market on not just personalities, which is what podcasts are, but actually news gathering. All right. That's good. So if Daily Wire, you're listening, this is what you should do. This is what you should do. This is our advice.
5: We come as allies, okay?
6: We're
5: coming in good faith, I promise. Yeah.
6: We're like different stores at the shopping mall. We're actually all benefit from the business.
5: Well, you know, that's a whole other thing. Yeah. Because at some point, you do want to consolidate, actually. Yeah. Consolidation is good. It's the way of the world.
6: So. It is the way of the world. All right, well, we've consolidated the news for this week. We're going to track this. We're going to track the DSA. We're going to track if they become really dangerous, then
5: I'll have to change my mind on that. Yeah. But right now,
6: you're on a tear. So you win this week. All right, man. Well, good to see you. And we'll talk next week.
5: Yeah. All right, Chris. See you, man.
12: At the risk of repeating myself, liberal white women are mentally unwell.
13: Talk to you right now, but thanks.
12: Why can't you talk to me?
13: Because I'm breathing hard and I can't have earplugs in my ear.
12: Have you thought about maybe removing the mask? It's 2026.
13: I have chronic Epstein-Barr virus. Would you like it?
14: Would you like it?
12: I have so much more trolling from the Democrat convention here in the state of Texas. You're not going to want to miss it. It all starts right now. Welcome back to Sarah Gonzalez Unfiltered. Happy Monday. I am Sarah Gonzalez. You can find me all over social media at Sarah Gonzalez TX, along with American Beauty by Sarah.com. You can get makeup, you can get skincare, you can get apparel. There's something for everyone at American Beauty by Sarah.com. So there are some SCOTUS rulings that have dropped today, and I'm going to get to those. We have a lot to get into for the show today, but I don't know what the point is in Republicans having control of all branches of the government in, you know, the electorate, in the constituents voting for the Republicans to take charge and restore normalcy, restore transparency, restore law and order, restore accountability when some pretty crazy stuff keeps happening. The latest is Senate Ethics Panel. The Senate Ethics Panel dismissed misconduct complaint the misconduct complaint against Ruben Gallego. So in a letter obtained by NBC News, they say the Ethics Committee said it dismissed the complaint after it investigated and did not find evidence that he violated rules or standards of conduct. And I just have to wonder as I read that. And I go back and I look and I recall what the complaints were. I just have to wonder, did they even look? Do they even have eyeballs? Did they look for 2 seconds at what he was doing? Because if you look at the evidence that is even just public, at the very least, it seems pretty clear that he broke campaign finance rules. Remember, he spent $2,000 on a hotel for his best buddy's wedding, his BFF, his creeper BFF, Eric Swalwell. The woman predator, Eric Swalwell, just happens to be this best buddy of Ruben Gallego. He spent $2,000 on the hotel for the wedding. Now, I'm not an FEC lawyer. I get it. It's not my expertise, but I'm pretty sure that was not an official campaign stop. I'm pretty sure that's abusing the system, especially when you consider that the allegation was that he was like getting into orgies with the bride and the groom. Let me read this from Caroline Wren. Hi, TMZ. When I worked on the Arizona Senate race, there was one piece of oppo we could never confirm, which was that Eric Swalwell had a threesome with Ruben Gallego and his wife on their wedding night, and there was video. If you track down the video, I'd like my 100K, please. Thanks, because, of course, TMZ was offering all of this money for people who could give them these tips once they opened their bureau in D.C., which I personally, I think TMZ is total garbage, but I think that TMZ being open in D.C. is a really, really good thing for that area. So anywho, according to this letter that was passed on to NBC News, based on the investigation of the committee did not find evidence that your actions, this is a letter to Ruben Gallego, violated federal law, Senate rules, or related standards of conduct. I'm sorry. Like, it wasn't enough that he misspent, that he abused campaign funds to go attend his bestie's wedding and allegedly go engage in, I would say, conduct that is beneath the office. But you know what? If you look at who's in office now, maybe not. Maybe we've just downgraded. We've degraded the office so much so that it actually is not, it's not offensive at all to do these things. Now, on top of the campaign finance issue, you also have, if you recall, Representative Ana Paulina Luna, who alleged, she says she had heard from four women who have had multiple and uncomfortable, inappropriate advances, comments, touching, etc., from Senator Gallego. This is not made up, and the Senate is being awfully quiet about it. Now, like, I just want you to just, let's just unpack that for a second, okay? Because this is a sitting congresswoman who is citing the number of complaints that she is receiving. And she's giving enough details and she's calling.

had to be expelled from Congress in shame. You can't believe George Santos. But when you add up the number of people who have come out and said that they know that this guy's a creep, that they know that he preyed on women just like his bestie Eric Swalwell, it does kind of make you think. So he said a former staffer of Gallego has claimed he terminated her after he made a sexual advance on her and she rejected him and complained to the then congressman's chief of staff. She tells me she's going public with it in great detail. Stay tuned. The whispers of Senator Gallego have always been rampant, but if this shoe drops, he's cooked. TikTok Ruben Gallego. Again, I mean, it just seems like it's like, golly, guys, if a creep like this with enough people who have said, I have heard of women going on the record that this guy is a total sexual deviant and creep and harasser, what happened? Did they get paid off? Like what happened between then and now to allow the ethics committee to come to the conclusion that he did nothing wrong? Like, why do we vote for accountability and transparency and all of these things in elections if we can't even get any justice? Like, and it always leads me back to a phrase, a saying that I've said for years now with the Republican Party. Who needs enemies with friends like these? Who needs enemies with friends like these? Now, over in the judicial branch, I mentioned the Supreme Court. We had some big drops today. We're going to have even bigger ones tomorrow. Now, I just want to set your expectation. I'm going to go ahead and keep repeating, who needs enemies with friends like these? Because over in the Supreme Court, you got to wonder what the hell the point is of vetting these people and thinking that you are going to put in someone who actually abides by the Constitution, who actually extends the logic into what did the founding fathers want? What were they thinking when they wrote this? Should we apply historical precedent? Should we, like, there are things that you have a Republican president and he goes through it and he's like, I want to make sure that I nominate the most conservative justice there, because conservatives, by and large, are not going to try to legislate from the bench. They're going to try to interpret lawfully and constitutionally. And that is it. But it turns out this is why we can't have nice things, guys. Here, let me give you one. The Supreme Court rules states can count late arriving mailed ballots, rejecting Trump-led challenge. I can't speak today. It is Monday. My brain is still rebooting, apparently. The court decided this was a 5-4 ruling. And let me give you who was in the majority. Sonia Sotomayor, Elena Kagan, Ketanji Brown Jackson, the three libs, like flaming libs, along with Chief Justice John Roberts and Amy Coney Barrett. So they ruled that Mississippi, and there were numerous other states, like dozens of other states, they can actually keep counting absentee ballots, they say, that are mailed by Election Day, but arrive a few days later. So they say the ballot still needs to be postmarked on or before Election Day. And the majority opinion was written by Coney Barrett. She said that the term election in the statutes refers to the voters' act of choosing candidates, not election day, not the receipt of ballots by officials as confirmed by historical meaning, which you would say election day is that, like, that's the day. That's what they were talking about. She says, no. Election just means you choosing who your candidate is, who your fave candidate is. And by the way, get ready. Get ready for an election month, an election year. I don't know. Election day means nothing, I guess. Election day is meaningless. So this opinion reversed the Fifth Circuit and said that states retain authority over ballot receipt deadlines while Congress sets a uniform voting day, and policy concerns about election integrity should be addressed by the legislatures rather than the courts. Every single Republican state needs to address this now. Just so we're clear, you had Kavanaugh and Gorsuch and Alito and Thomas all saying this is a bad idea. In fact, Thomas warned that this left us open for voter fraud. Maybe that's what they want. Maybe that's what Roberts and Coney Barrett and the libs on the Supreme Court want. Now,
There were a few others.

0: others that dropped today. By the way, Birthright Citizenship and Men and Women's Sports should drop tomorrow. So that's going to be an insane day. I don't have a lot of hope. with these rulings, I don't have a lot of hope. But we'll see. Okay? We're going to pray for the best. And I just don't, I'm not holding out. I'm not holding my breath. I'll put it that way. Now, one of the most insane decisions was this one. The Supreme Court let the $5 million sex abuse verdict against Donald Trump stand. Remember this E. Jean Carroll. Here's the thing. I could tell you just how batshit crazy she is, but I would like to first just allow President Trump. I believe we have a soundbite of President Trump just kind of laying it out there.
1: Her dog or her cat was named Vagina.
0: It's true. Her cat was named Vagina. Her dog was named Tits. She is a insane person who weaponized the judicial system. He didn't stand a chance in that jurisdiction. And Donald Trump reacted today. Surprisingly, the Supreme Court declined to review a fake case brought against me by a woman I never met. Decades-old celebrity photo line standing with her husband does not count. Because remember, what he's referring to is he said, I don't know, I've never met her. And they're like, ha ha, here's this picture of you and her husband. And he's like, oh, she came to a meet and greet and took a picture with me? Okay, I'm not going to remember that lady. I definitely didn't sexually assault her. I definitely didn't rape her in a dressing room at Bergdorf's. And if you listen to her for longer than 5 seconds, you will realize she is a nutcase and not to be trusted. Now, he went on to say, I will continue the fight against this weaponization and lawfare case against me, including the ridiculous claim of defamation, with all my power and strength. This case is really against the United States of America and all it stands for and should never be allowed to happen to another president or candidate to be. New York State created a law for an instant speck of time going back many decades in order to wrongfully nab me. It was tailor-made and this injustice cannot be allowed to stand. Thank you for your attention to this matter, President Donald J. Trump. Now, again, we've got more Supreme Court rulings to drop. I've never felt good about the Birthright Citizenship case. I hope that I'm wrong. Please pray tonight that Sarah Gonzalez is wrong. I've never hoped to be wrong more in my life, because if we find out tomorrow that the Supreme Court is not going to right this wrong, that the idea that foreigners from foreign countries can come here, plop out a baby, and then poof, the baby has citizenship is just absolutely ridiculous. Obviously, the 14th Amendment has been twisted and manipulated and misinterpreted. It means that freed black people, freed slaves, have citizenship. Their babies have citizenship. It doesn't mean that someone from China can come here. I mean, you literally have birthing tourism industries where a bunch of Chinese women are coming here and popping out babies. The babies then return to China where they grow up and they learn to become great little CCP members. And then they can just come here anytime they want. And I could go on and on about all of the other countries that are doing that. I think you guys get my point, because I think you guys are seeing your demographics change around you. This would start to right that wrong. Unfortunately, again, this is why we can't have nice things, because you've got libs. You've got Amy Coney Barrett, which, can I just call her a lib, Stephen? Can I just call her a lib?
2: Sure, why not?
0: It really, honestly, I know women in the comments are going to be like, you can't say this, or you're going to accuse me of being sexist. It's just like, you have a woman rise to that level of power, and then she gets all in her feelings. She gets all in her feelings. She makes emotional decisions, just like all of the other women. And you're like, you are the prime example of why I say that women should not be in politics. I always say, I don't want a female president. Because I want someone who is going to be diplomatic, and I want someone who is going to be unfazed. I don't want someone who is going to be emotionally charged. And it just always seems to me like these women who are put in high positions of power, you expect it from Sotomayor. You expect it from Kagan. You expect it from Ketanji Brown Jackson, the world's biggest retard. She needs a biologist to tell her what makes a woman, right? You expect it from the libs to have a conservative. She claims that she's conservative, and then she gets all up in her feelings before she gives an opinion on a ruling. It's just like you are demonstrating why people say women should not hold high offices like this. Women should not hold high offices. Women should not be in power. It's just what a total disappointment. And I just expect her to disappoint me tomorrow. Again, I hope I'm wrong. Make sure that you smash the like button, or you can gently tap it. We all appreciate a gentle tapping from time to time. Comment and let us know what you think. What do you think of these rulings? What do you expect tomorrow? We'll all be waiting with bated breath for that very important decision. And I just, you know, there's a lot of shit going on right now in this country that I just feel like the people in positions of power, they don't want us to have nice things, actually. And they're doing this to us intentionally. Make sure that you are subscribed. Hit the bell as well so you will get updates on our latest. And speaking of our latest, make sure you're also subscribed to at Sarah Gonzalez TX. We're going to come back in just a second, and we are going to play some of our time at the Democrat convention. And you're going to be able to find that video in full at Sarah Gonzalez TX. We will be back with more.

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6: You know, I think that most people, they like to believe. I think ignorance is bliss sometimes. And they see all of the things that these batshit crazy things that Democrats say and do online. And they're like, you guys are just, you're just cherry picking the worst of the worst. There's no way that overall as a whole, they can be really like this. Like there's just no way. And so I, myself, I've been in the belly of the beast many times, enough times that I know that that's not actually the case. These people really are this abhorrent. And I'm like, I need to go document this so that I can show people who Democrats really are. And I went to the Texas Democrat convention over in Corpus Christi. And, you know, I think people were like, I just thought like, the internet was wrong. I was even wrong. I set out to be like, huh, you guys don't even understand. And then when I left, I was like, actually, they're way more insane than I even thought. They're way more insane than I even thought. And I already had the low bar. So when I was out there, I was doing, you know, some man on the street stuff and trying to, I just wanted to know very, I was asking, I think, simple questions. I just wanted some simple answers. A little bit of it was trolling, but it's fine because they still, like, they deserve to be mocked relentlessly. They have horrible policies. They have horrible ideas, if they even have ideas at all. And so anyway, for those of you who have not yet seen it in its entirety, we'll give you a little bit. We'll just give you some of our interactions with the Democrats over at the Texas Democrat Convention.
7: What position of James Tallarico's do you support the most?
8: I can't talk to you right now, but thanks.
7: Why can't you talk to me?
8: Because I'm breathing hard and I can't have earplugs in my ear.
7: Have you thought about maybe removing the mask? It's 2026.
8: Oh, I have chronic Epstein-Barr virus. Would you like it?
9: Would you like it?
7: But the masks don't work, ma'am. Thank you for trying to give me a virus. Lovely people. I think that, is that assault? I don't know. I feel assaulted. Hey, ma'am, I noticed you're a Tallarico. I have some questions for you.
10: I don't really have much time.
7: Okay, I'll walk with you. We'll be efficient. So what of James Tallarico's policies do you support the most?
6: I'm a Tallarico.
10: What do I support the most? The fact that he is a real Christian as opposed to a pseudo-Christian.
7: Have you heard the quote that he made? You can't get in there. You have to go around. Have you heard the quote of his where he said he hates Christianity?
10: No, because that's bullshit. He's a minister.
7: So you're saying that he did not say that?
10: Well, I don't know. Somebody probably misquoted him. They do that all the time.
11: You know, I always think of myself as a Christian who hates Christianity.
12: Yep. Well,
7: do you believe that God is non-binary?
11: God is non-binary.
13: I believe God is more like, you know, if I could be anything, I'd be God's golden retriever because God is beyond anything.
7: Guys, this is...
13: Anything that I...
7: If I could be anything...
13: I know what...
7: I'd be God's golden retriever.
13: God is.
7: It's not a sane position.
6: So if you could be anything,
13: so
6: you would be God's golden retriever.
13: Yeah, I would be love to be God's golden retriever. Absolutely love.
7: Listen to the rationale here.
13: Just a friendly friend...
7: Friendly
13: that
7: friend.
13: That enjoys his company and doesn't hurt other people and doesn't try to do... young golden retrievers do some bad things, but
14: I'm sorry.
13: Yeah.
7: Do you guys believe in voter ID?
6: Hold on. This guy was like off his rocker. He first came over because he was upset that Greg Abbott's team had brought in bulls, and the bulls were literally wearing signs that said "Don't buy the bull," and they had a trash can full of the bull's poop, like the bullshit, right? And they were like, "This is like full of bull." And so it was obviously a troll. It said paid for by Greg Abbott on the sign. And he took his picture with the bull and he was mad. He came back and said, you guys didn't disclose that was Greg Abbott's bull. Is that what Christians would do? And that's what led to this batshit crazy conversation where he's like, I would be God's golden retriever because golden retrievers are, they're friendly friends and they don't, you know, they don't ever do anything bad. Well, young golden retrievers do. Never mind. Like, the thought process that went into any of that is just totally insane. All right, keep going.
7: Do you guys believe in voter ID?
15: Oh, I'm okay.
7: Thank you.
6: That's an inconvenient question.
7: It's just a simple question.
16: I think the answer is no.
7: Do you believe in voter ID?
17: That's not a reasonable question.
7: It's not a reasonable question if you believe that our voting should be secure.
17: The way you've asked that question is totally unreasonable. It doesn't elicit a thoughtful answer.
6: Voter ID.
17: So, sorry.
7: So you don't think that you should have to prove who you say you are before voting?
17: You haven't proved who you said you are. Who are you?
6: I'm not voting, sir.
7: Well, the thing is, sir, you're going to have to prove.
17: Who are you?
7: You're going to have
17: who
7: to prove you?
17: You
7: are who you say you are in here by showing your
17: who
7: ID.
17: Are you? Who are you?
7: So you think it's fine for the convention but not for voting?
17: Who are you? I hope you're getting this on tape. Who are you?
7: My name is Sarah Gonzalez.
17: And who are you with?
7: I'm independent.
17: Yeah, independent of what?
7: I'm an independent journalist.
15: Okay. Good luck.
6: Independent
7: Why
6: of mainstream
7: Why is it only
6: media?
7: White people who oppose voter ID? I talk to black people all the time. They have no problem with it. I don't know what the problem is. Do you believe in voter ID?
12: Do I believe in voter ID?
7: Yeah, do you think that people should have to prove they are who they say they are with a photo government-issued ID?
12: Like a driver's license?
7: Yes.
12: Yes.
7: I was just wondering, do you guys support voter ID?
14: I support voter ID. I think it's fine.
7: We're out here just asking people if they support voter ID.
18: Voter ID,
7: yes.
18: As far as...
7: So that you would have to prove that you are who you say you are before you vote.
18: Yes, I do approve of that.
7: What would you say to people? Because I know, I mean, Joe Biden included, they kind of made it sound like they thought black people were too dumb to go get an ID, which I completely and vehemently disagree with.
14: Okay. Yeah, I agree. Disagree with that as well. I mean, it doesn't take a rocket scientist to get a ID.
7: Are you a Democratic socialist or a regular Democrat or socialist?
10: A Democratic socialist is someone from Europe who belongs to a Democratic Socialist Party. We don't have Democratic Socialists in the United States.
7: Would you consider yourself, categorize yourself as a Democratic Socialist, any of you?
4: Probably.
7: Yeah, probably?
4: Yeah.
7: So what do you think is the main difference between Democratic Socialism and just regular socialism?
4: He's usually the more first.
19: I mean...
7: Oh, this is the spokesman.
19: They're just... It's kind of in scale, mm-hmm. more than kind, you know?
7: Oh.
19: Democratic socialism is, the obvious answer is, right, that it's democratic.
7: Right. As if there wasn't enough bullshit at this convention, the governor brought a gift. More bull.
20: Y'all voted for the pedophile, didn't you? That's right, you did. Did you?
7: Hey, I have a question. James Tallarico is besties with Bobby Pulido, who brought a convicted pedophile up on stage and then brought young minors up on stage. What would you say to that? Are you the party of pedophiles, sir?
20: Oh.
21: Uh-oh.
20: No, elected convicted felon.
22: Where are the Epstein files?
7: Right.
22: Like that.
7: Well, here's the problem.
20: Where's the Epstein files?
7: They dropped the Epstein files. And it turns out Donald Trump actually was the informant.
20: Happy about it.
7: Donald Trump was the actual informant for Jeffrey Epstein. I mean, I'm just asking what you think about James Tallarico being friends with a candidate who brought a convicted pedophile on stage near minors. You want to talk about pedophiles? Let's talk about it, sir.
20: Talk about pedophiles.
7: I'm asking you what you think.
20: No, I'm asking you about Donald Trump. Don't change the f***ing subject.
7: I already...
20: Don't change the f***ing stuff.
7: I already answered.
20: Epstein files, right?
7: I already answered. Where do you get your news from? The Bulwark? That figures. That tracks. Yeah, f*** you too.
22: You don't like the Bulwark?
7: No, it's a trash outlet. Yeah, you don't like being challenged with facts. I get it. You're a Democrat.
22: You mentioned Bobby Pulido, right?
23: When I first came out with Desvelado and I first started my band, my first accordion player was this man right here, Frank Caballero.
22: Okay, yes. I don't care about his friend. I don't care, you know. Yeah, if he did...
7: You don't care that he's parading his convicted pedophile friend around on stage?
22: No, not really, because... Yeah,
7: around minors.
22: I care about the policy, right, and the policy is way better than what, I guess... Yeah.
7: He raped an 8-year-old girl. You don't care about that?
22: About raping an 8-year-old? Yeah, absolutely. That should be... Yeah.
7: Okay, so now we do care. Do we care that he raped an 8-year-old girl and he gets paraded around on stage by James Tallarico's friend Bobby Pulido, always also running for a seat?
22: Again, we're talking about one out of, like, how many in Epstein Island? 100? Are you getting this, too? Because she's only asking about one girl, and what about the...
7: Actually, I'm saying all pedophiles are bad, and we should all agree, not just say, but what about the other pedophiles?
22: Yeah, she said, I totally agree. So why are you voting for Trump? Or why'd you vote for Trump if he's a pedophile and came out in the...
7: First of all, don't touch me, okay? Second of all, there's actually no evidence to suggest that Trump is a pedophile. Name them.
22: Name them. Some pictures, like... They have pictures, they have...
7: What pictures of what?
22: When he was with Epstein, right.
7: Where were the girls that he was raping? You just said that he's a pedophile and there's pictures. Where is it?
22: In his island.
7: You guys big Tallarico fans? What's your favorite position of his?
21: I love his stance on the color green.
7: Yeah. I think his favorite position is taking it from the back.
24: I think he made better jokes.
7: And then she'd... Whoa! Watch out, ma'am. You almost fell. Watch it. Exit only. Someone should tell James Tallarico that.
25: When they say
0: James is a gay tofu eating vegan. We're all gay tofu eating vegans.
7: Well, the one thing that I would say is I do think that probably James Tallarico's favorite position of his is taking it from the back.
6: What?
1: You're bizarro.
7: You're still going in the wrong way. You got to go around there. Thanks, ma'am. He seems to have a very, very big obsession with trans kids.
2: Oh, I don't agree with that. I don't think that he has a great big obsession with trans kids.
3: Something that you love that's not family or friends.
5: I love, I'm just saying this because it's on my mind, the trans children.
7: So do you think that trans minors should be able to mutilate their body parts?
2: I think that when you're of a certain age, that's between you, your doctor, and your parents.
7: What age would that be?
2: Oh, I don't know, because everybody's going to be different. It's going to be based on maturity and stuff like that. Probably teenager, somewhere around there.
7: Do you support that is trans surgeries for minors?
6: 13 to 18 years old, just so we're clear.
7: What is your favorite position of James Tallarico's?
6: He was lovely.
7: Why are you so mad? Are you obsessed with trans kids just like James Tallarico?
25: Here's my position. Gender-affirming care is suicide prevention.
7: So you think that it is suicide prevention for healthy children to chop off their body parts? Hey, have a great day, sir.
6: Now, we did get kicked out, so you'll have to see what led to Sarah Gonzalez getting kicked out of the Texas Democrat Convention. You'll have to see that by going over to our other channels at Sarah Gonzalez TX on YouTube. Subscribe and watch the video. They weren't done. I was there for a moment, and I missed the moment because they kicked me out. But there was a nugget there that you heard in the video that we played, in the clip that we played, where this one of these guys, I forget his name, but he was trying to hype up James Tallarico. He was trying to be James's hype guy. And I just, you know, they thought they had something in the moment. We were there for that speech. Like, we heard this on the floor, and all of these SEALs were like, it's so true. And I just, they just lack the self-awareness to understand how poorly this landed to anyone who is sane.
0: Next time they say that James is trans, we're all trans.
6: Okay. It's odd. Odd thing to say.
0: When they say James is a gay tofu eating vegan, we're all gay tofu eating vegans.
6: But then, why?
0: And when they say James is going to hell, we'll say we're all going to hell.
6: I'm like, yes! Yes! We are!
0: On them.
6: Yes! We're all going to hell! Now, that is one thing we can agree on. I completely agree with you guys. You guys are all going to hell. Your policies are of the devil. In fact, I think I encountered several people possessed with demons at that convention. Yes, you're all going to hell. This is a bipartisan idea. With that, we'll be right back.
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7: My name is Sarah Gonzalez.
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7: All of this is going straight to USCIS.
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6: The T in TPS, temporary. Temporary. There is an actual definition of the word temporary. It means not forever. Syrians have had it since like 2012. It was supposed to end in 2013. Still hasn't been ended. Haitians, TPS for Haitians was implemented in 2010 after they had this big earthquake. And they were like, it's a natural disaster. You had Janet Napolitano going out there saying this is it only for 18 months. Only for 18 months. It should have expired in 2011. They got like an extra 15 years. And you would expect that they would be gracious, that they would be grateful, that it was only supposed to be 18 months. It ended up being 16 years. You're welcome. But instead, Democrats, Haitians, anyone who has the liberal brain rot, they're losing their entitled little minds about it.
14: This is the time for all of us to raise our voices and to say this country is also our country, is also the country of our immigrants, because we are the one who built it.
6: I'm going to go ahead and I'm going to ask you for your receipts, ma'am. I'm going to ask you for your receipts. You built this country? I just want to be clear here. Haitians built this country is the argument that they made. So now what I'm getting, because they pulled this with when Congressman Brandon Gill, my congressman, introduced a resolution that would just put a moratorium on Somalian immigration. They were like, Somalians built this country. So now I'm getting that anytime there's something that is said about a country that is typically a third world country that does nothing for us, their immigrants are just leeching more than they are giving to this society. They're just like, actually, we built this country. No, you didn't. But guess what? If you want to say that you're a good builder, I have great news for you. You can go back to Haiti and rebuild there. In fact, I would argue you're doing your own country a disservice. Because if you were good at building things, you probably should have stayed and helped them build all of the rubble back together. You should have helped them build the buildings back up. You should have never been here in the first place if you're good at building. But don't worry, there will be plenty of time for you to rebuild in your own country. Now, if you recall, this is like how far we've evolved on this. Because back in 2018, when President Trump called Haiti a shithole country, I mean, the left like melted down. They were like, how dare you? Haiti is a beautiful place. We love Haiti. You had these yahoos. I'm trying to be better. Sometimes I just can't help myself. Bill Maher, you had Conan O'Brien there and Susan Sarandon. They're like, Haiti is great already. You don't even have to make Haiti great again. It's great already. Haiti is beautiful. Look at this beautiful country. President Trump is wrong. It's not a shithole country. I would love to know how many of them have ever been like, we should go on vacation. Where should we go? You know what? Haiti. But they were pretending like it was just this wonderful, beautiful country. It's not a third world shithole. And now all of a sudden, they're back to like, no, you can't send them back. No, don't do that. It's too big of a shithole. Make up your mind. Pick a lane, guys. You guys spent all this time telling us it was so nice. Well, now they get to go back to their beautiful vacation destination. But then you had CNN's Jake Tapper, who was trying to lecture DHS Secretary Mark Wayne Mullen. It's not. I know we said it was a beautiful place and Donald Trump was so mean and wrong and nasty for calling it a shithole, but it's not safe to send Haitians back to Haiti.
4: I heard Stephen Miller, who's driving a lot of this, say that Haiti is safe for Haitians. And I just looked at the State Department's website and they have a level 4 do not travel advisory for Haiti. Just from a few months ago, from April, and it says, quote, violent crime is rampant.
10: The expansion
4: of gang, organized crime, and terrorist activity has led to widespread violence. Crimes involving firearms are common. Crimes include robbery, carjacking, sexual assault, and kidnappings for ransom. That doesn't sound safe to me.
10: Well, that do not travel is not for Haitians. That's do not travel for the United States. That advisory is to American citizens traveling to Haiti, not Haitians going back home.
4: I understand that, but based on everything I've read, including the UN and Human Rights Watch, it doesn't sound safe for Haitians. More than 8,100 killings documented last year. Those weren't Americans. Haiti is among the top 5 countries with the highest rates of rape and sexual abuse, with more than 1,200 cases of sexual violence last year. That's not Americans. 1.4 million people have been displaced. Those aren't Americans.
10: Is there a question in that?
6: Those aren't Americans. You're right. Who are they? Oh, that's right. Haitians. So Haitians are making Haiti unsafe, and somehow we are expected to import them. These are criminals. You just pointed out. Thank you, Jake Tapper, for pointing that out. These are criminals. These are not great people. I'm sure there are some nice people in the mix. But by and large, the statistics that you yourself just cited, you're kind of proving the point. This is a third world country. They do things very differently in third world countries. They do things very differently in Haiti. So why would it be our duty to import Haitians? In fact, why would it be our duty, if your argument is, well, that other country is unsafe, why would it be our duty to import anyone from any unsafe country in the world? The obvious conclusion is you are only going to make our country less safe. Now, one of the, you know, it's the common theme of the show today. Who needs enemies with friends like these? Let me give you a case in point here. Rhino piece of shit, Ohio Governor Mike DeWine, who what a traitor to this country. What a traitor to his state. You'll recall that the federal government dumped thousands of Haitians into Springfield, Ohio. Like, he has constituents who have had to deal with the ramifications of just dumping a bunch of Haitians into a very small rural town. I mean, they now make up like 20% of this small town. They have had to deal with a whole hell of a lot because of the Haitians being dumped there. And You know what? Mike DeWine completely turning his back on his own constituents. He actually wants to keep the Haitians. Here is the dumb, retarded argument he makes.
15: It is not in the United States' interest, certainly not in Ohio's interest, to have people who are working every single day, who are supporting a family, who are buying houses, fixing up old houses, starting businesses, and then put deep roots in this country and really are contributing, and yank them out.
6: I think the residents of Springfield, Ohio would disagree, Mike. I think the residents of Springfield, Ohio would disagree. I think that they don't like that there are now more car crashes there because these people don't know how to drive. Their car insurance rates are going up. I don't think that they like that they can't. They got to keep tabs on the neighborhood dogs and cats. That's all I'm saying. I don't think they like that. You know what? I don't think the American taxpayer likes that. According to the Center for Immigration Studies, 65% of non-citizen Haitian-led households. So non-citizen Haitian-led households, they use at least one major welfare program, 65%. Now, if you compare that to Americans, it's 28%. 28% of Americans use at least one major welfare program. 65% of these non-citizen Haitians, they are stealing our taxpayer dollars. That is not the picture, the pretty picture that Mike DeWine just painted, that they're buying up houses, which, by the way, I don't want them buying up my houses. This is basic supply and demand. If we import a bunch of foreigners that are buying up our houses become more expensive for Americans. So that's a bullshit argument. They're contributing to the economy. They're starting businesses. They're raising families. They are stealing more than they are contributing, Mike. It's all in the statistics. And this guy, total traitor to his own people, says that we should actually keep them here. Now, you won't be surprised to hear former Ohio Governor John Kasich, who, did you hear that his father was a mailman? I think we heard that about a million times when he was running for president. He also, again, this is not shocking. This is the least shocking thing ever. He also wants to keep the Haitians.
16: The Supreme Court decision has said that Haitians are going to have to be removed from Springfield, Ohio. I guess I understand that. But there is an opportunity for the Congress to extend temporary protection status because things in Haiti are just deteriorating, and sending people back there with their families, to me, is just crazy.
6: That's not our problem. I don't understand this. You know, I would expect a female to have this like weak emotional energy. They're like, but we have to help them. It is so disgusting. It is beyond disgusting to see a man. I don't know. Maybe you can't call him a man. He's like, I'll say he has the male chromosomes. To have someone who has male chromosomes be so weak. It is not our problem. The rest of the world having issues is not our problem. That is not a convincing argument to keep these people here permanently. It was in the name temporary protected status. Now, I will say, you gotta at least maybe respect that Democrats, every once in a while, they say the quiet parts out loud. They show their hand about why they really want, always with the, whenever they want the brown and black people to stay, it's really always comes down to one thing and one thing only. And I appreciate Debbie Wasserman Schultz's, you know, just like accidental admittance of what it always is about.
17: Hundreds of thousands of families who followed the law, passed multiple criminal background checks, earned work permits, and paid taxes will be torn apart, thrown in ICE jails, or sent back to a nation overrun by criminal gangs who murder and kidnap at will. Haitian American children, U.S. citizens, will be orphaned, detained in horrific conditions, or deported alongside their parents to imminent danger. Americans will pay even higher prices for groceries, health care, housing, and child care.
6: They just want legal slaves. It's all about legal slavery. It's all about keeping those poor people who will work for nearly free so you can take advantage of them. That's always what it comes down to for the Democrats. Now, speaking of TPS programs that I believe need to end, DHS just tried to terminate Somalia TPS. It's on hold due to a lawsuit, but we need to get this thing going, okay? We need to deport all of them. They all need to go. They all need to go. Even the legal ones. You're here temporarily. Sorry, I know you weren't expecting this. I hate to be the bearer of bad news, but the temporary part just ran out and you need to go home. Because you have over in Somalia, I'm sorry, I always get them confused. Minnesota, over this weekend, they were celebrating their independence with, of course, the just the biggest Somalian simp of all time, Minneapolis Mayor Jacob Frey. Here's some of that.
1: In Minneapolis, we love our neighbors. In Minneapolis, we do not see you as immigrants. We see you as our family. Walaya. Walaya. You're our brothers. You are our sisters.
2: No.
1: You have done so much for this incredible city, and for that, we stand with you.
6: Okay, sure, they've done so much. If you'd like to count stealing hundreds of millions of dollars of taxpayer money, they've done so much. They have done so much damage. Other than that, statistics don't lie. Other than that, they are just taking from the American taxpayer on top of the money that they are quite literally stealing. They are, of course, reliant on social welfare systems. Now, you had Ilhan Omar at this event, doing her stupid little dancing. And she was upset. She was upset that many people, including Majority House Whip Tom Emmer, are calling out Somali fraudsters. Watch.
5: Minnesotans are so afraid that you're going to call us a racist. You're going to call us an Islamophobe. You're going to call us some name that we just don't want to get into that fight. You know what? I would argue that I never did care, but I'm done being careful, even the least bit careful. And I don't really care where you come from, but if you come to this great country, you have to understand, you're coming here to be an American. We celebrate everyone's culture. We're happy with that, as long as you are an American. Celebrate your culture. I don't care. Italian, Polish, Somali. Okay? But they don't assimilate. And if they don't assimilate, then they should go the hell back to where they came from.
6: Ilhan Omar, very butthurt, like I said. She said, I assimilated all the way to Congress, and this idiot still tells me where to go back, where I came from. There's only one problem. She didn't. She says, I'm an American migrant in U.S. Congress. But I'm a Somali girl. A girl with your language, a girl with your religion. That was a young child taken from her country, that misses her country and wishes to live there. That is so cute. It's just that we know what your interests are. We'll be right back.
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2: Thanks for joining us. Welcome to it. 888-900-3393. Pat Unleashed on Twitter. Another busy day, and there are some Supreme Court decisions that come out today that are critical. The birthright citizenship situation will be decided today. And trans athletes in women's sports will be decided today. Strangely, they never have to worry about the other side of that equation, like females who now believe they're males getting into male sports. That doesn't seem to be a thing, does it? Wonder why that is.
3: Not quite sure.
2: Huh. I wonder why that is. Anyway, they hopefully will make good decisions on those things today. It's been pretty split. I mean, there have been a few good decisions and some pretty bad ones, frankly. For instance, they won't hear the appeal from President Trump
3: on the supposed rape case. Right. I. He just needs to not pay that. I'm being his official attorney client privilege right there. Mm-hmm. Mr. Trump, don't pay it. Mm-hmm. So now they think he's going to have to pay $5 million at least.
7: No.
19: No.
3: I mean, what a MAGA court this is, huh?
19: Right. Oh, I'm so...
3: please. So MAGA.
19: You can tuck that description in, this being a conservative court, into bed and never wake it, because that's the stupidest thing I've ever heard.
3: Ridiculous. And this woman, E. Jean Carroll, as we've mentioned before, couldn't even name the year it supposedly happened, this rape at Bergdorf Goodman's. First, her guesses were sometime in 1994 or maybe 1995. Then, because one of her friends published some article that she remembers being published shortly after the supposed rape. Then she came up with the spring of 1996. So it was either 94, 95, or 96. There's just a 3-year span where it might have happened.
20: Pat, do you remember all the rapes that happened to you?
3: I think so.
20: Oh, you do?
3: Yeah, I think so. See, yeah, but you're not sure. Yeah, no, I'm. No further questions.
20: Thank you, Your Honor.
3: That I really think about it, Your Honor, no, I've never been raped. Your Honor, would you please advise? I remember all of them. Mr. Gray, to zero stop speaking. There were. That's exactly what would happen too. And so, anyway, Supreme Court's not going to hear it. President Trump reacted to the Supreme Court ruling on the mail-in ballots yesterday.
21: Well, because of the mail-in ballot ruling, which was a little bit surprising, gives people more time to vote illegally, let's say. But the SAVE Act is even more important, and that's the right. You have to be a citizen of our country. Okay, you have to show you're a citizen of our country, called citizenship. Voter ID by photo. Photo voter ID, and no mail-in ballots unless you're in the military, disabled, you're ill, or you're away, or even on a vacation. We're being very open about it. It's pretty easy. And we'll have honest elections. But the ruling, which a lot of people were waiting for, that was a ruling that was, I think it was very detrimental to honest elections.
3: Mm-hmm.
21: But it is what it is.
3: It is what it is.
19: Oh, no, there it is.
3: There it is. Dude, it just is what it is.
19: Right, so now...
3: show needs to be more magazine-y. You didn't include that part, though.
7: No, he didn't.
19: As long as the ballots are postmarked.
3: Yeah.
19: On election day.
3: Can you write in the postmark? Like, well, like they did in California?
19: Right, we learned that they can.
3: Yeah, so you can handwrite it.
19: You could, in theory, not that anything like this would ever happen in America, is you could watch the election results roll in on election night and go, oh, snap, we need
3: you
19: some
3: know
19: more.
3: What? Yeah.
19: Get us some more ballots. Stat.
3: Stop
19: postmark
3: it.
19: Them right now, today.
3: That's not going to happen. No, there's never been a problem with a U.S. election. Never. There's never been one. So I don't even want to hear it.
19: No.
3: There's no need for any of this stuff.
19: The third worldification of America rolls on right through our elections. This is just disgusting. Mm.
3: Justice Sam Alito talked about Election Day.
19: Oh, yeah. This was back during the actual... Hold on. This is during the actual case.
3: Yeah.
19: So this is where this is.
3: Mm-hmm.
22: We have lots of phrases that involve two words, the last of which, the second of which is day. Labor Day, Memorial Day, George Washington's birthday, Independence Day, birthday, and Election Day. And they're all particular days. So if we start with that, if I have nothing more to look at than the phrase Election Day, I think this is the day in which everything is going to take place.
3: Huh.
19: Hello. So profound. Seriously.
3: So simple, yet so powerful.
19: Right. Yeah. Yeah, he also said that in his dissent, late mail-in ballot counting creates a serious risk of further undermining public confidence in our elections and our system of self-government.
3: Right.
19: So true. He had some other bangers in there. Let's see. If ballots received after Election Day are added to the set of ballots that dictate the election's outcome, the electorate's choice does not occur on Election Day, and the federal Election Day statutes are violated. Absolutely. Right. I mean, he's got plenty of these great quotes from here. And a lot of people say, look, states

0: electoral votes if your state can't get in line. Be nice if our Congress would pass a law, right?
1: Right.
0: Something like maybe, what is it, the Save America Act? That would be helpful.
1: Hmm. Why is it called that? Because it could literally save America.
0: Yeah. Yeah. I mean, how is it that the government, the federal government, ties themselves to everything, but not our elections? Mm-hmm. Like, you can't go to a college where a student is enrolled to get federal grant money, aid money, without the federal government dictating the rules for that college.
2: Correct.
0: So I don't understand why it applies to something like that, but not our elections? Madness.
1: It is.
0: Conservative court, though. Ooh, yeah.
1: Oh, it's a MAGA court like you can't believe. That's why they need to pack it.
2: Yes.
1: You know, with Thank about you. 13 to 15 liberal judges.
0: It's coming.
1: It sure is. If they get the majority, if they get the presidency, it will happen.
0: Now, if they get, exactly, that's the thing. Even if they take the House and the Senate this fall, they're not going to put the packing the court thing in until after they get a Democrat president to go along with
1: the
0: Democrat
1: House. President too. So, and they even turned away FDR on that. He wanted to pack the court really badly. Democrats said no back then.
2: Yeah, I think
1: back in the 40s.
2: Those days may be over.
1: Yeah, those days. Oh, they're long gone now. Yep. This is not FDR's party.
2: No, it is
1: not JFK's party. It is Karl Marx's party. Meanwhile, Clarence Thomas was at the Capitol yesterday.
3: I guess so. Justice Thomas,
4: can we ask who you're meeting with today?
0: Uh-oh. Who are you meeting
5: with? What'd you say?
4: Can we ask who you were meeting with this afternoon?
0: You don't worry
1: no.
0: about
1: what
0: this.
1: Is it?
4: All right. Who are you meeting with this afternoon?
5: Oh, nobody.
2: Nobody.
0: Nobody.
2: It's close.
4: You aren't meeting with the speaker. You were in his
5: office. Oh, God, no.
4: So what are you doing up here?
5: Oh, just walking.
2: Walking through the Capitol.
5: I'm going to tell you about
4: it. Tomorrow's going to be a big day at the court, not final day of decisions.
5: Oh, I guess so.
4: You want to give us a sneak peek of some of the decisions?
5: Nope.
1: Nope.
4: But you can't tell us why you're up here today, who you're meeting with?
0: I love him. Happy warrior.
4: Who are you meeting with, sir?
2: He already said no one.
4: For any particular reason?
1: He already told you. He can't tell you.
4: No info on who you may have been meeting with? Anyone in House GOP leadership? That's who has offices in there. Any matters you were up here discussing?
1: Jeez.
2: I already said that. This reporter, I think, is
4: Any
2: from,
4: comment on today's decisions and the end of the Supreme Court term?
5: You have good questions.
4: Comment on the end of the term?
5: You have good questions.
2: I have good questions.
4: Want to answer any of them? Any comment at all?
0: No.
4: Thank you, sir.
0: Well, they love it.
2: No doubt.
0: And they should.
2: That's Clarence Thomas. Man.
0: That's awesome. Mm-hmm. All right. Mm-hmm. So I was
2: That's
0: very.
2: Clarence Thomas.
0: I was concerned. And, people were pointing out on X yesterday that he followed the Jeffy rule. Just because a
2: That's
0: microphone's
2: right.
0: in your face, you don't have to respond.
2: Thank you. He sure did. He was excellent.
0: I was concerned that he was up there at the end of the term thinking, hey, I'm going to retire soon. What's the game plan? That's what I was nervous about. But others noted that he did not meet with any kind of Republican leadership.
2: Well, he said, "Oh God, no!"
0: But right. Mm-hmm. That I guess he was walking from the medical office or something. I don't know. Nobody knows.
1: Yeah, I did see a headline where they thought it was medical related. I don't know why you would go into the Capitol building for that, but
6: he's going for a walk. He told
0: you.
6: He's
0: going for a walk. That's what he said.
1: It's a big building. There's a lot of walking space.
6: Yes.
0: Yeah, it's hot outside.
6: He needs to take his steps in.
1: Yeah.
6: He's getting his steps in.
1: Apparently, there's not a mall nearby. So.
6: There's no mall.
1: Well, wait. There is a mall.
6: Oh, there is?
1: But there's too much stuff there on the mall right now.
2: Way too much stuff.
1: Yeah.
6: And it's too far from his original location, so just go for a walk at the Capitol.
1: Here's a little... A bit of Clarence Thomas talking about America.
0: Oh, yeah, last week.
7: Give me liberty or give me death. That devotion has driven the great achievements and heroism of Americans in the 250 years since. Think of the frontiersmen who settled the West. Think of the families who built their little towns on the prairies. Okay. Think of the women who raised their children to love God and country and sent them off to fight wars. It is the devotion expressed in the final sentence of the Declaration, the willingness to do anything for our principles, that has throughout America

0: in history been most indispensable. It is that devotion that we are missing today, and that we must find in our hearts if this nation is to endure.
1: National treasure.
2: I love that guy, the man.
1: Phenomenal. He's so great. Can you imagine that whole Anita Hill thing could have completely derailed one of the greatest Supreme Court justices of all time?
3: Mm-hmm.
1: We could have missed out completely on him. Amazing. When you look back on that from 35 years ago or whatever.
2: To bring him down.
1: Yeah, they knew he was going to be an effective justice, and they didn't want that. But finally, they got denied on something, which
3: is nice. Right, exactly. It's so few.
1: That happens so rarely.
3: You just got to soak it in
1: when it does.
3: Because, you know, we could have had Robert Bork, and we got Anthony Kennedy.
1: Jeez.
3: Who would we have gotten? And that was a George H.W. Bush nominee.
1: Yeah.
3: So,
1: yeah.
3: Good on him.
1: Yep. Also, yesterday, President Trump talked about the senators against the Save America Act. I mean, really looks like this thing is not going to happen. It has come up again. People are talking about it again for the first time in several months, but it's not looking good.
4: Yes.
5: Thank you, Mr. President. You were posting about how important it is to get the Save America Act passed. Who do you see as the biggest hurdle to getting this across the finish line?
4: Well, it's held up in the Senate. And frankly, if you terminated the filibuster, you just need 50 votes, and we have 53. And then you have J.D., The Democrats are going to terminate the filibuster, but
1: you bet they are.
4: If you did reconciliation, you could do it with 50 votes. I mean, the best would be to terminate the filibuster, but for some reason, but you have the same basic people. But even Rand Paul is in favor of the Save America Act, if you can believe it. Think of it. Rand Paul is strongly in favor. He's fighting for it. So that's good news. But you would have Lisa Murkowski, always against things like this.
1: Mm-hmm.
4: Nobody knows why. I think I know why. But you have Lisa Murkowski, you have Susan Collins, you have Dulles is against, and he's not in office because of me, so he holds me, you know, because I wouldn't endorse him.
1: Mm-hmm.
4: I think you have Senator Cassidy against it, too.
5: I think he supports it this time.
4: And I think you have Mitch McConnell against it, too. Mitch McConnell, who's very disloyal to John Thune. You know, John Thune was a very good person for him. I mean, he was a very loyal person, and Mitch McConnell's against him almost all the time because he's angry, I guess, probably at me.
1: Okay.
2: Yeah.
1: There you have it. There you have it. It's just not going to happen, sadly. It's so easy. It's so simple. And the Democrats somehow get in the way of all of this stuff. It's really incredible.
2: Do we have eyes on Mitch McConnell? Did we talk about him on the air or off the air?
1: We talked about him on.
2: Okay.
1: Yeah.
2: All right.
1: So he might be in a coma.
2: Yeah.
1: Day 17 of Mitch McConnell in the hospital.
2: We're on Turtle Watch. What's happening?
3: Turtle Watch 26.
1: Something seems to be wrong.
2: No kidding.
1: That's a long hospital stay.
2: That's a long stay.
1: And he's what, 83, 84?
2: Yeah, that's a long time.
3: I mean, this is where Kentucky voters need to be down at their Capitol or the governor's mansion or wherever the hell,
1: you know,
3: demanding representation.
1: Yeah.
3: I mean, this is ridiculous.
1: The families of these guys, maybe they could say something. Maybe, hey, you know what? You need to release my dad, my grandfather, whatever the case may be. Somebody in the family should say, look, he's not.
3: Right.
1: I mean, not only is this not good for America, it's not good for him. So,
3: yes.
2: Right.
1: Let's go a different direction.
3: It's not
1: here.
3: His seat.
1: Yeah.
6: It's being reported that this is the 911 call from June 14 at 8:36.
7: Medical call for medic engine 3, medic 3, ALS response, unconscious, 217, C3, no CCS in Charlie.
3: Did not understand a word she
6: unconscious
3: said.
6: Unconscious male.
3: Oh.
1: It's what?
6: Unconscious male.
1: Wow. Okay, he was unconscious when...
6: According to this 911 call, the emergency dispatch recording from Washington, D.C., captured the call requesting advanced life support after a unconscious male was reported.
3: Mm-hmm.
1: So...
2: He froze up.
1: But the only thing is we're not positive.
6: We're not positive it's him. Now, social media saying it's him.
1: Yeah.
6: I'm saying what the call said, unresponsive male.
1: Would make sense.
6: Male.
1: It would make sense.
6: It will make sense. It
2: most definitely would make
1: sense. And he's been in a coma ever since, maybe.
3: But okay. I'm reading here that his spokesperson said back on June 14th that he's receiving excellent care.
6: Yeah, which is what Jeffy told us yesterday.
3: Yeah.
1: Excellent care. Well, that means he's fine. Don't worry about it.
3: And then the day after that, John Thune said McConnell sounded good and was looking forward to getting back. When is that, John?
2: Right.
1: Wow.
3: Stop it.
2: Okay.
1: All right. Interesting. All right. I guess we have no business knowing, you know.
6: How it's just dare our country. You want to know?
1: Yeah, it's none of my business.
6: It's not like he's a senator or something.
1: Well, yeah, it is just like that. In fact, he is.
6: It's not like he is like a former leader.
1: Yeah, it is like that. In fact, it is that. So, and it's not like he hasn't had health issues in the past where he froze up multiple times.
6: I'm sorry, sir.
2: Falling down at the Capitol building.
1: I know he was dehydrated.
6: He was dehydrated, and you had to speak a little bit louder because he could not hear you.
1: Pray.
6: So don't bring that up that he froze up.
3: If you live in Kentucky, and I want you to think of the strongest investigative reporter, whether on radio or TV in your state.
2: And maybe they are.
3: And yeah, that person needs to be on this around the clock.
2: Yeah, maybe
3: this
2: they are. Ridiculous.
1: I'm surprised at the lack of interest. Somebody should be interested in this, right? He's a Republican. Where's MSNBC on this? And CNN and NBC, ABC, CBS. You should want to break a big story
2: here.
1: There's a Republican who probably shouldn't be in office, and yet he is.
2: Walking around bothering Thomas Massie. Go find McConnell.
1: Can't be that tough.
6: I don't think it can be that tough.
1: Can't be that hard. Just nobody's interested.
6: Just look for the turtle on its back.
1: Yeah.
3: Right. Well, that's what it is. That's what it is. He's stuck somewhere with his little turtle legs.
2: Nobody's there to turn him over.
3: Oh, no.
1: And maybe he pulled his head back into the shell, and so nobody can see that it's him.
6: Yeah, they just think it's just a rock.
1: All right. Well, that makes sense.
3: Just a little drop of water.
1: We may have solved it.
3: Just a rock.
1: Wake him up.
6: It's just a rock.
3: Dehydrated.
6: Speak louder. Maybe he can hear you.
3: Oh, yeah. Goodness.
1: Incredible. That's incredible. Pramila Jayapal.
2: She's great.
1: Talking about a Trump quote.
3: Yeah.
1: Because
3: Trump keeps warning us, you know, about communism is on the rise in America. And he's absolutely right. It's getting accepted into the mainstream. Yeah.
1: Yes.
3: And she doesn't like when the red flag goes up from the president of the United States.
1: Hmm.
8: They use the word social democrat because it sounds so nice, but it's really communism you're talking about.
9: I mean, he is ridiculous, but the reason he's using communism is because he knows socialism is really popular. Oh. So he's trying to turn this into communism when he knows that the ideas that social democrats are running on, that progressives are running on, universal health care, universal child care, making sure that people get paid higher
1: wages. He knows
9: wages,
1: none of that stuff works.
9: Those are incredibly popular.
1: And
9: so
1: they
9: don't
1: work.
9: To attach an ideology to it, a label that isn't correct.
1: Bah.
3: Hold on a second. So Jayapal, she just said that Trump is using the word communism because he knows that socialism is popular.
2: So popular now, yeah.
3: So can you flip that and say that she and her gang are using the word socialism because they know the word communism is unpopular?
1: Sure.
2: Sure.
3: I mean, seriously, she's basically saying the quiet part out loud. We're communists, so deal with it. We'll package it how we want.
2: Yeah.
3: And in this next clip, this guy from New York, he's on the deciding body of the Democratic Socialists of America. I mean, he's clear what he says in this clip.
1: This is David Jenkins.
3: Yeah.
10: I mean, our goal is liberation. Our goal is communism.
1: Oh, there you go.
3: There it is.
1: I mean, our goal is liberation. Our goal is communism. Okay, thank you so much for that.
2: He's got a great head of hair, too.
1: Yeah, he did.
2: It looks great.
3: Let's see that.
1: Let's see
10: our goal is liberation. Our goal is communism.
1: Okay, that's fantastic.
3: He does, doesn't he?
1: Yeah, he had a good head of hair.
3: I have another reason to be pissed at him.
1: And it kind of shakes and his head moves around, trying to get a point across.
2: The communism
1: is our goal.
10: Our goal is liberation.
1: There
10: our goal is communism.
6: It's like he's waving at you.
1: Since when has communism ever liberated anybody? When did that happen? I'd like to see that instance.
2: Yeah, we must have missed
1: that. Yeah, yeah, we definitely missed that.
3: And this guy, David Jenkins, is so confused. I was looking into him this morning, and one of the things he was described himself as being a libertarian socialist.
11: What? Do you?
1: Well, those are opposites, moron. Right.
11: We're on this end of the spectrum and this one.
1: Jeez.
11: That guy is.
1: Wow.
2: Okay.
11: Okay, bro.
1: Read a really funny headline from Babylon Bee today.
11: Uh-oh.
2: Yes.
1: That Zoran Mamdani people, the people under Zoran in New York City, are boarding rafts trying to escape communism again. The Cubans, all the Cubans.
11: Wow.
1: In New York are getting on rafts again.
2: It's funny.
1: It is funny. And it's true.
2: Yes.
1: Which kind of lessens the humorous aspect of it just a bit. Sadly. Wow. So then, Jeffy, you sent in something from Hakeem.
11: Oh, who's in charge of the Democrat Party now, Jeffy?
2: He
11: didn't like this question.
2: He did not like this question at all.
1: Because he thinks
2: he
1: it's him.
2: Who.
1: Yeah.
2: Who's the who's saying good. That?
1: Okay.
12: There seems to be growing concern within the New York delegation that your endorsement doesn't hold the weight that it once did, that the mayors may perhaps carry more. Do you feel that's fair?
13: Who in the New York delegation has articulated that since you're representing growing concern?
12: So just as I would not...
13: So you don't have a name?
12: Well, I'm going to extend them the same courtesy that I would everybody else, but this question is about you.
13: Yeah, well, you asked me a question making reference to particular members, but then you didn't cite a member.
1: Mm-hmm.
12: Right, because they're conversations on background, but what is your response to that?
13: I don't have a response to that, actually, because I think that something that has not come up in really any of the conversations that we've had.
1: Wow, that did not make him happy.
2: No, it did not.
1: How dare anybody in that congressional district say anything about me?
11: Give me a name.
1: I want a name, and I want it now. Who's saying I'm not in charge of this party?
2: I'm in charge.
1: That's great. Yeah. So where do we stand right now with James Tallarico and Ken Paxton? Last I saw, Paxton was up by 1 or 2 points in a couple of different polls. Are we still holding steady there?
11: You know.
1: Because Paxton is so comfortable right now that... He just went on vacation quite openly with his mistress, and they're going, I don't know, I forget where, but they're going to some exotic. Oh, they're going to Iceland. They're going to Iceland together.
14: That's exotic?
1: Yeah, I guess. Yeah.
14: Okay.
1: It's nice and cool, you know, beat the summer heat.
2: It's awful. It's nice to be able to go there.
1: Yeah.
2: I'm glad he can go there.
1: I'm glad he can go there and take his main squeeze. That's nice. He still has that... nagging issue with a wife, but
14: they're separated. They're separated.
1: You're right. They're in the process.
2: They're still together, though, technically, right?
1: Yeah.
14: Yes.
2: Wow.
1: Yeah.
2: Wow.
1: So, I mean, just right out in the open, he boarded the plane with her and took off for Iceland.
11: I just want to point out that's the Republican nominee.
1: That's the Republican! Yes!
11: Yeah, that's where we're at in America.
1: Is that a problem for anybody else? I mean...
11: Not when you're facing James Tallarico. That's the issue.
1: That's the Overton window
11: that we're facing. That I couldn't find when you asked, you know, what's the support right now. Just over the weekend, I did see the latest on this. And, like, this is my rudimentary poll here. This was, like, the odds. I can't remember if it was the odds. I think it was. I think it was like a Cauchy thing or something like that. And Paxton was here, and Tallarico was here, and it got very close recently. But now it's starting to separate again in favor of Paxton, and that's probably why he's on his little trip.
1: Yeah.
11: I mean, this is obviously I've got the numbers and everything for you, but no, it was very weird how they got really close, and now they're starting to separate again. Thankfully,
1: I was just a little surprised that he's so openly doing that.
11: Right. That is weird. I didn't see that.
1: Right in the heart of the biggest campaign of his life.
11: You
1: for U.S. Senate.
11: Chill for a few months, bro.
1: Takes off with... Right!
11: Holy crap.
1: Could you guys not have gone to Iceland in, I don't know, November?
2: You know what? No.
1: Sometime? No.
2: No.
11: Yeah, it's probably too cold.
1: They're trying to beat the heat right now.
2: We've got a timeshare, and we've got to use it now. Okay? Otherwise, we lose it. And so... Yeah,
11: keep it together just for a few months, and then you got 6 years to go play.
2: He can't. The wedding's... The marriage
1: is
2: over.
1: That's all I'm asking. But that's all I'm asking. Just... Please.
14: I feel like you're asking too much.
1: Yeah, I guess so.
11: Gosh, I wonder what Wesley Hunt's up to.
2: You do need to let that
1: go. Running for office, that's for sure, since he got his butt kicked. But it's really too
2: bad. That's a shame, I know.
1: It's too bad.
2: I know.
1: And Paxton just ran away with the primary against Cornyn ever since the endorsement from President Trump.
14: Yeah, that was huge.
1: Man, Yeah, and his, pushed him into high gear.
2: Yeah, his Save America Act challenge.
1: That was brilliant.
2: That was awesome.
15: Brilliant. Yeah.
1: That was a brilliant campaign move. I'll drop out.
2: Drop out.
1: You just get the, hey,
2: Save America.
1: John, get the Save America Act passed. I'll drop out of the race. It's all yours. And they couldn't get it done.
2: I couldn't do it.
11: Pathetic.
1: Incredible. And I understand Cornyn is withholding money from him.
15: Yes, he is.
1: Yeah, making it as difficult as possible.
2: That's why they needed to go to Iceland now.
15: Oh.
2: The time
15: compress. Yeah, they compress.
11: So you just said what you said there about Paxton heading off to Iceland with his thing there.
2: Well, I want to go to Iceland.
11: And meanwhile, the Democrat, James Tallarico, this clip that y'all sent in is just gross.
2: It is.
11: I can't stand this guy. Let's go.
1: He's a snake.
16: But the current political landscape is too small for Texas. The politics of this state is narrow-minded and short-sighted.
1: Really?
11: Okay. Give me the guy who just ran off to Iceland any day of the week after that kind of stuff. Screw you.
1: That's right.
11: We're just small-minded, narrow-minded.
15: You see why he left?
11: Short-sighted.
1: Yeah.
15: look what he just said during the Texas Democrat convention.
1: Right?
15: All right, I'm out. Yeah. I got this.
1: Jeez.
11: Now, and then, Pat, you sent in the clip of the nominee for Texas Land Commissioner, Ben Flores, talking about
1: great.
11: James Tallarico. This guy's a winner, too.
1: Listen to all this.
17: Next time they say that James is trans, we're all trans.
11: Yeah!
17: When they say James is a gay tofu-eating vegan, we're all gay tofu-eating vegans.
1: All right, yeah.
17: And when they say James is going to hell.
1: Uh-huh. Right?
11: We're proud of it.
17: Thank we'll you. Say we're all going to hell.
1: You know, listen, that may be truer than you think, actually.
2: That's so, his campaign plan, though.
11: Yeah, exactly.
2: That's what he's doing.
11: That's exactly what you said they should
1: absolutely.
11: Do.
1: Absolutely. Yeah. They don't deny any of it.
2: Yeah. Oh, they're going to say these bad things.
1: You know what we'll say? We'll say we're all that way. Okay. That's an interesting strategy. So
11: that's
1: good for you.
11: That's a choice we're facing in Texas. Do you want to go to hell or do you want to go to Iceland? I'm going to Iceland. My goodness.
1: And look, I'm nobody's judge. I'm not here to judge. I'm just saying the whole bunch of them are going to burn in the fires of hell. That's all I'm saying.
15: But well, you're not judging, though, right?
1: But I'm not judging.
15: You're not allowed to judge.
1: No.
15: Okay.
1: No. That's for somebody else, not for me. So, just want to make that perfectly clear.
15: It's an observation.
1: An observation.
15: Yeah.
1: I see the flames starting to lick up on their feet.
15: Really?
2: Boy, no kidding.
1: Even as we speak.
15: Oh, wow.
1: But who am I to judge? Nobody.
15: Nobody.
1: All right. 888-900-3393. We've got the Fat Five coming up in a minute.

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0: All right, got some tweets here. Sarah Barrett tweets, so Trump is such a dictator that his answer was, it is what it is about voter ID. Interesting. Yeah, isn't it, though?
1: It is. It is what it is.
0: Caffeinated Texan, so you know who else wanted to turn socialism into communism? Marx. Karl freaking Marx. Yes. Huckleberry, anything the Communist Party wants, they get. From Obamacare to the Green New Deal spending. But when it comes to Republicans, they can't even get a voter ID bill passed. It's the government versus the people. It's all a sham.
1: For sure.
0: It does seem that way right now.
1: It's amazing to me that they can't get that passed.
0: Yeah.
1: I'm really struggling to figure out why.
0: Something this important.
1: I mean, yeah.
0: He should have done, you know, he should have done whatever he could.
2: This is the frustrating thing about a Trump presidency. And hear me out, please. These guys, so many of them, are in office because Trump was on the ballot with them.
0: Yeah.
2: But then when they get to office, they can't vote for his stuff? I mean, that is the ultimate betrayal,
0: yeah,
2: quite frankly.
0: It's crazy.
2: And so it's so frustrating because you get your House, you get your Senate, you get your president, but you don't get your legislation.
0: Mm-hmm. Yep.
1: Weird.
0: Agonizing. Here's Jeffy with a Fat Five.
1: It is the final day of Pride Month. So I wanted to say goodbye to Pride Month, but
2: and
1: Minneapolis.
2: You got your pink shirt.
1: I know.
2: Look
1: yeah.
2: at you.
0: Oh, nice.
2: Know,
0: just nice.
1: My way of saying I'm with you.
0: Okay.
1: Minneapolis is showing us the way as well. Last week, just days before Twin Cities Pride this past weekend, and it looked fun, the Minneapolis City Council voted to lift a decades-old ban on adult bathhouses and sex venues that advocates called homophobic. The council voted 9-2 at its meeting to approve two ordinances covering adult bathhouses and sex venues, one for licenses and business regulations, and a separate measure regarding health and sanitation. Council Vice President Jamal Osman abstained from the vote. Another council member was absent. I guess he didn't want to have his name on any of this. The measures now go to Mayor Jacob Fry for final approval. He's already said he's going to sign it. Big surprise. When approved by Fry or Frey, whatever they call him, Jacob Fry, the action repeals the 1988 ban on adult bathhouse licenses. It also removes language meant to modernize city code and eliminate barriers to developing licenses for adult bathhouses in the future. Really weird. It's is a regulation, regulatory thing. Mm-hmm. Nothing has really changed. It's just a money grab from the city. But council member Jason Chavez, he's happy.
3: The only out LGBTQ plus person on this council.
1: The only
3: I say it because
1: LGBTQ.
3: I know what it has meant for so many in our community to have no one in this chamber who could look at this ban and say, I know what it cost us. I know who this ban was aimed at, and I know that the hate that came with this ban was wrong and still is.
0: Yeah.
3: Someone who will acknowledge that bathhouse restrictions have a history that is intertwined with anti-2S LGBTQIA bigotry. In particular, the history of homophobia in Minneapolis. And today's vote is a step to try and rectify past harms.
0: Okay, yeah, because bathhouses are so important.
1: Look, no one supports
0: so
1: bathhouses
0: important.
1: More than,
0: than
1: well, Jason Chavez.
0: Yeah, okay.
1: You think that was going to say me.
0: No.
1: Yeah, I did not.
4: Not even Thune?
1: Thune
4: appreciates that?
1: Yeah,
0: yeah, like John Thune loves it.
4: Okay.
0: Yeah.
1: It's just a money grab for the city, just more regulations. Good luck opening them up.
0: Mm-hmm.
1: They had the Twin Cities Pride, along with celebrating Somalian independence this past weekend as well.
0: Hmm.
1: I know. So I looked. The Somalian independence is actually July 1st. So they were celebrating Pride, and they were celebrating Somalian independence. And Mayor Jacob Fry was actually celebrating at the stage for Somalian independence, telling them exactly how he felt about them.
5: Through the most difficult of times and through Operation Metro Surge, we all saw that they tried to come for some of us. And when that happens, we say that you're coming for all of us. In Minneapolis, we love our neighbors. In Minneapolis, we do not see you as immigrants. We see you as our family. You're our brothers. You are our sisters. You have done so much for this incredible city, and for that, we stand.
0: What have they done?
1: I don't know the answer to that.
6: Change the flag.
1: Got him elected.
0: Wait, what have they, seriously, I'd love to hear the list of done for Minneapolis. What have you done? Other than the fraud, of course.
1: Yeah.
0: The billions and billions of dollars in fraud.
1: Which paid his for his campaign. Got him elected.
0: Wow.
1: I know. I know.
2: Yeah, he had the first Somali police officer killed that tourist that called police. Being raped. Yep.
0: Mm-hmm.
2: I mean, I'm just going through the list of what they've done.
0: Okay.
2: All right. Change the flag. Did the wiring center, like you said. And
0: right.
2: All the fraud.
0: I mean, right.
2: So lots of stuff happening
0: lots
2: in Minneapolis.
0: Lots of stuff.
1: So we need to celebrate their Independence Day.
0: Right.
1: They should go back home.
0: Yeah.
2: You can celebrate it there.
1: Yeah, that's a good idea. This is a review of Supergirl that is what being said about the movie since it's out now and has been a week under the Supergirl belt. Supergirl stands to lose $100 million after opening to just $68 million worldwide. DC Studios' tentpole cost $170 million to produce, roughly $120 million to market. A source close to Supergirl says the movie would need to gross $300 million to break even at the box office. Some project film losses will be closer to $80 million if ticket sales could manage to hit $200 million. This was always going to be a tough hurdle for DC and Warner Brothers because Supergirl isn't a character that has ever created an event-level blockbuster. Okay, this is according to analyst Jeff Bach of Exhibitor Relations. Perception of Supergirl was not good. This is just a case of the film wasn't good enough to become an event.
0: Also, when you insult and demean your potential audience with your progressive garbage, your movie's not going to do well.
1: Yeah. Well, you know, it makes one wonder what they're doing over there at DC Studios, right?
0: It does, yeah.
1: Peter Safran, who co-runs the joint with Peter Gunn, he made a statement about Supergirl. Underperforming at the box office. While Supergirl didn't meet our box office expectations, it's just one component of a broader long-term strategy at DC Studios that we remain confident in. Okay.
0: Is there strategy to fail movie after movie?
1: I guess so.
0: Yeah, that's probably going to go well.
1: I don't know how that... Keep losing money, Peter. Let us know how that... You and Peter do that, okay?
0: Yeah.
1: It's just incredible.
0: And this Millie Alcock is just not appealing enough. Nowhere near appealing enough to overcome her butt-stupid statements that
2: she's
0: made.
2: There's not enough going on.
0: Nope.
1: No.
2: For that movie.
0: Uh-uh. So, good luck.
1: I know.
0: Good luck.
1: I know. Just when you think what else could happen in media, something else does. Comcast said that it plans to spin off NBC Universal into a separate publicly traded company, and that's a shift from all the changes going on. The independent NBC Universal will include Universal Pictures Film Studio, NBC, Telemundo, NBC News, the streaming service Peacock, Cable Channel Bravo, Theme Parks Division, and Sky. Comcast is going to focus on providing broadband, cable, and wireless services to business and residential customers. That's all they want to. That's all they want to do. So the separation between Comcast and NBC probably take about a year. They're going to the corporate breakup does raise some complex questions. Though NBC Universal, are they seeking now to acquire other media brands, or are they looking to be bought themselves? That will soon be told. We shall see. Good luck to everyone involved. Something you don't think about making a ton of money, but they do. On their last earning call, J.M. Smucker reported results for fiscal year 2026, highlighting better than expected profits driven by higher prices for coffee and sweet baked goods. Yeah. However, at another point on the earnings call, CEO Mark Smucker pointed to one particular figure. The company sold $1 billion of Uncrustables last year alone. From filling lunchboxes and gym bags to fueling NFL teams and NASA crews, they've gone beyond playgrounds. And over the past two decades, the annual sales of Uncrustables have skyrocketed. You look at that chart there, since they have crimped the disc, just incredible. I mean, they've got support from Lil Yachty and Travis Kelce. Smucker's completed. They've built a 900,000 square foot mega factory dedicated to manufacturing Uncrustables. So they're going to climb even higher than that. I mean, they've jumped up. And good news is, I guess, according to CFO Tucker Marshall affirmed a mid single digit growth. They're going to also start doing fridge friendly format to the Uncrustables. So good luck. They'll make more than $1 billion. I mean, I haven't seen that chart for Kexi. Are you close to that? Or are you more than that?
0: That's confidential information.
1: You didn't have an earning call or anything? Oh, you're not a publicly traded company.
0: No, we're not. No.
1: All right.
2: Don't have to answer this.
1: I'm scrolling through the interwebs yesterday, and I come across a CBS poll. A new CBS poll asked Americans which food represents the country. What took the top spot? All right, I'll check. I'll vote. And I could vote between apple pie, hot dogs, or hamburgers. And there wasn't an all of the above box, which I believe there should have been. There were like 16,000 votes when I took it, and I got it, and it read apple pie came close, especially among seniors, but burgers took the crown. Notably, pizza trailed the pack overall. Pizza was not on my list, but Northeasterners picked it more than anyone else. Grill accordingly. So there was no pizza on my poll. Mm-hmm. And that's not what it says. The poll came up, and it shows that apple pie received 35%, hot dogs received 39%, and hamburgers received 26%. Mm. So hot dogs won. I'm not quite sure what CBS is doing on their polls or how they're running it, but perhaps someone needs to check out what they're doing. Huh. Happy birthday, America. Happy birthday, America. That's all I know. And I would have voted for all of the above. Apple pie, hot dogs, hamburgers. Mm-hmm. That's America right there.
0: Yep.
1: That is your Chewing the Fat Fat Five for today. Oh, one more thing I do want to bring up. It is looking more and more, Mr. Gray, like you are going to be eating in your underwear come Monday.
0: It's not going to happen.
1: Because they are shutting down streets in New York.
4: They are unloading vehicles as we speak.
1: Stevie Nicks and Tim McGraw are going to be singing at this thing.
0: Solid diversion.
1: So
4: who would have thunk it? The Taylor Swift will take
1: they
4: you down.
1: Solid diversion. At Grand Central Station. No, at Madison Square Garden.
0: No, they're not going to get married at that dump.
1: I'm on your side.
4: I'm on your side. Yes.
1: But
2: I have a question.
1: It's looking like...
2: Yeah, if you lose your underwear bet, like, what? How long do you have till you have to consume?
4: Monday.
0: Yeah, we didn't. No, we didn't. Nobody said Monday. Nobody said the very next day.
1: The people demand Monday.
0: No one said that.
4: I know I said Monday because we have social media clips that have gone out already. Mm-hmm. I said Monday.
0: You may have said. I did not agree to Monday. So
1: go to BlazeTV.com.
0: First of all, let's see. Counting your chickens before they've hatched.
1: Yeah, that's right.
0: Yeah.
1: That's right.
4: Oh, yeah, absolutely.
0: So let's see. Let's just see. If this is all a clever deception.
4: That's a very expensive, clever deception.
1: Do we need to get some Hershey chocolate syrup to put over the underwear?
2: Yeah. You want to blend it
1: help
2: in
1: it go
2: the...
1: down a little bit easier?
0: Mm-hmm. Yeah, well, we'll
4: sugar
0: see.
4: Sugar-free?
0: Again, we'll see.
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0: All right, so we're going to recap the Texas Democrat Convention. We just heard clips of this will be fun. I bet they were really good at the Democrat Convention. Don't you think?
1: I think so.
0: Yeah, I'm sure it's great stuff.
1: Make you love America and Texas.
0: And here it is.
7: The current political landscape is too small for Texas. The politics of this state is narrow-minded and short-sighted. We are bigger than extremism. We're bigger than partisanship. We're bigger than corruption. Texas is bigger than all of those things.
8: Next time they say that James is trans,
0: you're trans.
8: We're all trans.
1: Yeah.
8: When they say James is a gay tofu-eating vegan, we're all gay tofu-eating vegans. And when they say James is going to hell,
0: you're going to hell. Yeah. You're all going to hell. All right. I'm not going to argue with that.
2: Yeah, I was going to say, your word's not mine.
0: You did it. Okay. Congratulations.
2: Oh, I thought there was some more in
1: there. I do,
0: Okay.
1: I was hoping for a lot more.
2: That's too bad there wasn't any more. I'm sure.
1: I want to dislike them even more.
2: Okay. Did the Tallarico clip, did it start with them saying they'll say that Texas is, never mind. I would love to know if there was anything ahead of that.
0: Oh, I don't know, but he's not—he's still not denying any of what's being said about him.
1: When he first started, he said we played the clips that he said they're going to say
0: yes,
1: and he came out with the shirt, whatever the heck it was that tell a freako, right? Because Paxson was calling him a freak or something, and he just leaned into it.
2: By the way, Paxton's mistress. Tracy Duhon, married Christian influencer? That doesn't help anything.
1: Wait, what?
2: What are we doing?
0: I think she's actually divorced now, though.
2: Okay.
0: Well, yeah.
1: Ken's on his way, so...
0: Ken's on his way, so everything's fine. Up. Everything's fine. Don't worry about
2: it. Oh, my goodness.
9: Pat Gray, Unleashed.
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0: Got this tweet from Ceasefire Holding Thought Criminal. Apparently for the new Supergirl movie, ticket sales are its kryptonite.
15: Oh, no.
0: Get it? See? See what you did there?
1: That's funny.
0: See that?
1: I know.
0: Uh-huh.
1: Wish I had thought of it.
0: Clever. Yeah, that's good. Yeah. Nobody has anybody seen it in this room? Chris, yeah, did you see it?
1: Yeah, you fell asleep.
0: Oh, that's right.
2: Yeah.
0: That's right. You fell asleep. So
4: yeah, the flashback.
0: The parts that you were awake for you liked?
4: Yeah.
0: Though?
4: Yeah, I did.
0: Hmm.
2: I will say that my 23-year-old daughter loved it. And
4: makes sense.
2: And she's very critical of movies like that.
4: It's female driven. So it makes sense that a female will like it. Yes.
0: Yeah.
4: Because it's like
2: I need to watch
1: it. Females do it, but they're crying for females aren't going to see it.
2: Huh. I need to watch it just so I can know if I'm going to be upset with my daughter or not for liking it. That's why I have to go watch it now.
1: You might as well just go with that.
2: I need to go and see this.
1: Just be upset with her.
2: Because then I can just be like, yo, what? Yo. I raised you better than this.
0: Right.
2: Or, oh, okay, that's pretty good.
0: Mm.
2: I don't know.
0: I doubt. Of course, I don't know. I haven't seen it. I've seen the previews. The previews actually look pretty good.
4: I'll say this. If it's on streaming, absolutely watch it.
1: Yeah.
2: How much are you paying for it? How much are you paying for it, though?
4: For streaming?
2: Yeah.
4: No, it better be included in somebody that I'm already paying for.
1: That we're already paying for. Yeah.
0: Yeah.
4: I'm not going to download it for $19.99. Yeah. No, I'm not doing that.
0: Not even invite friends over so it's like $1 a piece.
4: What you do? No. I don't want to do that.
1: It never works out that way.
4: It never.
1: You know, you say that, but it never feels that way.
0: Well, it's not that way because nobody ever pays you for it.
4: Thank you.
1: It doesn't feel that way.
4: I have my little Venmo scanner. No one hits it and pays me back. So yeah. I stopped doing that.
0: Okay. It's going to lose a lot of money, though. We do know that.
4: Good for them.
0: They're expecting about $100 million loss on that.
4: So. I want more loss.
0: Congratulations.
1: That's what they want.
0: Keep doing the politics.
1: Keep doing it.
0: People love it. People love it when you when you bash everything they believe.
4: I will say this.
0: They love that.
4: The movie doesn't bash anything like man-hating. It's not man-hating. It's not political. It's not gay. Like, there's really nothing there. It's just you can tell that Clark is calling her, and then she's like, no, I don't need you. I'm doing this by myself. Okay.
0: All right.
4: Go celebrate, get drunk every single day.
0: So Superman's in it?
4: He makes some cameos.
0: Okay.
4: Voice FaceTime, and then at the end, he comes back.
2: See, that's the thing about He-Man I wish that folks would give a shot, because it actually makes fun of political correctness in a brilliant way.
0: Oh.
2: And then at the end, I'm not giving this away, Glenn Beck style, but you learn that, I was going to give it away. It's good. It's a fun movie. The end. You don't have to be a He-Man fan to enjoy it.
0: Yeah, I want to see it with my oldest son because he loved it so much.
2: Yeah.
0: He loved He-Man. And so it was a big deal for him. Wait for it to come out on stream.
4: It's going
0: to
4: come out soon.
0: It probably will.
4: It's been on the movie theater for a long time.
0: Yeah, yeah.
4: HBO.
0: So in the mountains of Idaho and Montana, they've had snow.
2: Oh, yeah.
0: At the end of June.
2: Yeah, put the picture up there. This is from one of the cams there at the border of Montana and Idaho.
0: Look at that.
2: I mean, it's awesome.
0: 8 inches of snow.
1: I mean, Boise
0: had fantastic.
1: Boise had like an inches of hail.
4: Yes, they did.
2: Oh yeah,
1: inches of hail.
4: Yes,
0: that was the same storm
2: flooding down.
1: I think
2: the,
1: so.
2: Flooding down the neighborhood streets and stuff. Yeah.
0: Wow, we could use a little of that right now. Maybe not the snow itself, but
1: the air.
2: We need that.
0: You're the cool down would be awesome. It was 102 yesterday.
4: I was just going to ask.
0: I don't know if that was the official temperature, but in my car, it's
4: my car also 102.
2: Yeah, I was just looking at the feels like temperature. Washington, D.C., 114. Coming up in a few days.
0: Won't that be fun?
2: Oh, that'll be a blast.
1: That'll be great.
2: With the America 250 thing.
0: Happy 4th, everybody. That'll be great. No.
4: How else are you going to celebrate America if you're not sweating?
0: Yeah, well, you can. You can. So the left wants you to believe it's blazing hot everywhere. In Europe right now, where the deputy mayor of Paris just wrote this on social media, which is just agonizing. The United States bears a significant amount of responsibility for the extreme heat wave across France. Really?
2: Yeah.
0: Really? As the second largest emitter of greenhouse gas emissions in the world, then why aren't you going after the first largest emitter, China? But no, it's on us. You bear a significant amount of responsibility for global warming and the consequences we in France are experiencing. So please, enough with the lecture.
1: Go.
0: Just start doing your part. We are doing our part. We're bringing fabulous products to the world. And you should maybe look at some of your citizens.
2: Yeah. Oh, there is
0: who've been here. There she is.
2: There's the mayor.
0: It's cute.
2: The deputy mayor.
0: Welcome to 1973, by the way.
2: Paris, deputy mayor. There she is. I just didn't envision
4: that's a great look.
0: That's a great look. You're right. You're right.
1: 70s, man.
0: I thought I was looking at Julius Erving there for a second.
2: Wait, it's Dr. J is the deputy mayor of Paris? Look, I'm sorry to the deputy mayor that your society is collapsing and you guys didn't invest wisely into awesome technologies that we use frequently here in America. In fact, that post makes me someone go in the other room and just make it colder in here.
1: Like, well, that was from France, right?
2: Or, yeah, Paris. Yeah.
1: Mm-hmm. Yeah. Okay. Mm-hmm. So, in Germany, the German public broadcasters are running anti-AC campaigns as well.
2: Whoa.
1: Titled "Air Conditioners: What Cools Us Down Heats Up the Earth." And then they have this BS. Graphic right here.
0: Stop it.
1: Okay, I can't take it. Air conditioner cools down, heats up the earth, and it just tells people how bad it is.
2: Okay. This is, I'm sorry again that your society sucks and you guys don't have the creature comforts that I, by the way, I'm a little offended that you didn't drop a in Europe for us earlier.
0: Yeah.
2: You just said in Europe.
0: Oh, did I really? Yeah, and you

0: every June.
1: Well, they just said they're up to 1,000 now, right?
2: It's a lot.
1: Over 1,000.
3: I'm sure.
1: Holy cow.
2: Staff working at the Berlaymont building, this is in Berlin, right? Let's see. Wherever this EU building is, I don't know. Brussels, probably. Anyway, due to extreme weather conditions, we're forced to shut down the air cooling system from floor 1 to 7 for the rest of the day. So it's a 13-story building. It's home to Commission President Ursula von der Leyen. That's Brussels, right?
1: Right, yeah.
2: And so she works on the 13th floor.
1: I was going to say, she's not in
2: right?
1: the bottom
2: exactly.
1: floor.
2: Exactly. So her group's offices are floors 8 and above. 1 through 7, no AC. 8 and above, AC. That's
3: crazy. That's something. That's
1: well, right. They got to conserve. Help see. The other people.
2: So do you think on Mondays they get the AC? On Tuesdays they flip it? Wednesday? No. Okay.
1: No.
2: Friday everybody sweats.
1: I think 1 through 7 is, you don't think you can do your job from here, you work from home?
2: Seriously.
3: I mean.
2: I love hypocrisy.
3: Whatever. You don't want air conditioning? Don't have it. But stop bitching about, it's 111 here.
1: It's the United States' fault. They've got air conditioning. Then we're dying because we don't.
2: Hold on. It's our fault? Didn't we have the President of the United States just a year ago at the UN?
3: Tried to tell them. Here's President Trump from last year.
4: European electricity bills are now 4 to 5 times more expensive than those in China. As a result, every air conditioner is like very uncommon to see one in some of these countries because the electric costs are so high. Mm-hmm. So while the U.S. has approximately 1,300 heat-related deaths annually, that's a lot, Europe loses more than 175,000 people to heat deaths each year.
3: Wow.
4: Because the cost is so expensive, you can't turn on an air conditioner. What is that all about? That's not Europe. That's not the Europe that I love and know. All in the name of pretending to stop the global warming hoax. The entire globalist concept of asking successful industrialized nations to inflict pain on themselves and radically disrupt their entire societies must be rejected completely and totally, and it must be immediate.
3: Yep.
4: That's why in America I withdrew from the fake Paris Climate Accord, where, by the way, America was paying so much more than every country.
3: Mm-hmm. Mm-hmm.
4: Others weren't paying. China didn't have to pay until 2030. Russia was given an old standard that was easy to meet, 1990 standard.
3: Wow.
4: For the United States, we're supposed to pay like $1 trillion.
1: Right.
4: And I said, this is another scam.
3: Yep.
4: The fact is, United States has been taken advantage of by the world for many, many years, but not any longer, as you probably noticed.
3: I love it. That's great.
1: That's awesome. As you probably already know.
3: How did China get exempted till 2030 in that deal?
1: Because they're still a burgeoning nation.
3: Oh, right? Are they? The second largest GDP in the world, and they're a burgeoning nation.
1: Yeah, a burgeoning nation, yeah.
3: Okay.
1: I would almost bet on that's what it was called.
3: Probably. Yeah, probably. How about another presidential flashback? We got Barack Obama in 2009, talking about the future of high-speed rail.
2: Oh, right.
5: Building a new system of high-speed rail in America will be faster, cheaper, and easier than building more freeways or adding to an already overburdened aviation system. And everybody stands to benefit.
2: 17 years ago.
3: Mm-hmm.
5: And that's why today, with the help of Secretary LaHood and Vice President Biden, America's number one rail fan, I've been told. I'm announcing my administration's efforts to transform travel in America with an historic investment in high-speed rail. And to make this happen, we've already dedicated $8 billion of Recovery and Reinvestment Act funds to this initiative, and I've requested another $5 billion over the next 5 years. The Department of Transportation expects to begin awarding funds to ready projects before the end of this summer, well ahead of schedule.
3: Uh-huh.
5: Imagine boarding a train in the center of a city. No racing to an airport, across a terminal, no delays, no sitting on the tarmac, no lost luggage, no taking off your shoes.
2: Good guy. That's funny.
5: Imagine whisking through towns at speeds over 100 miles an hour. Walking only a few steps to public transportation.
3: Imagine flying
5: and ending
3: over
5: up just
3: 500 miles
5: from
3: an
5: your
3: hour.
5: Destination.
1: You can't.
5: The high-speed rail corridors we've identified so far would connect areas like the cities of the Pacific Northwest.
2: Don't care.
5: Southern and Central Florida.
1: Oh,
5: the Gulf Coast to the southeast.

0: to our nation's capital.
1: Okay.
0: The breadth of Pennsylvania and New York
2: to
0: the cities of New England.
3: But to try
0: and
3: to
0: imagine. Something close to my heart, a central hub network that draws the cities of our industrial heartland closer to Chicago and one another.
3: Yes. Oh, my God.
0: Or California, where voters have already chosen to move forward with their own high-speed rail system.
1: How's that going?
0: Of new stations and 220-mile-per-hour trains that links big cities to inland towns.
3: That is awesome. Imagine.
0: Crippling congestion on highways and at airports, and that makes travel from San Francisco to Los Angeles possible in 2.5 hours.
1: 17 years ago.
3: We'll move to cleaner energy there in an hour.
0: And a cleaner environment. Will reduce our need for foreign oil by millions of barrels a year and eliminate more than 6 billion pounds of carbon dioxide emissions
1: annually. 6 billion pounds!
0: Equal to removing 1 million cars
1: so heavy
0: from
1: right
0: our
1: now.
0: World.
3: Right?
1: Now,
0: I know that this vision has its critics. High-speed rail is a fantasy. But its success around the world says otherwise.
1: He's still talking. Okay.
3: Wow.
4: We're the United States of America. That's who we are.
1: Mary got it. That's who we are.
3: Mary, number one trade fan.
1: I there's so much in that clip.
3: Mm-hmm. Holy cow.
1: And we could just dwell on California alone, but that's 17 years ago. Ooh, we're reaping the benefits, aren't we?
2: Jeez.
1: The light rail is everywhere.
3: How many people deep-pocketed?
1: Okay, so I'm glad you brought that up.
3: So much money.
1: Because Mazemore, who is the greatest on X at finding these old clips, when he posted this, he also said that this is when Obama announced $13 billion from the Recovery Act. Remember that? The signs everywhere in the Northeast where we lived.
3: Yeah, every time we got on the train, when we were working in New York, we traveled from New Jersey into Manhattan every day,
1: and they all had the signs everywhere. Yeah.
3: All the project signs.
1: We didn't see them when we moved down here, did we?
3: No, Texas didn't
1: get any of that cash. Okay, so the high-speed rail money laundering, he's talking about Mazemore, goes back many years. Imagine if the media looked into anything Obama had done as much as it is reported on the reflecting pool. Thank you.
2: Jeez.
3: I mean, no kidding.
2: For sure. All right. You really want to go through another summer like last year, barely sleeping because you were too hot all night? People blame summer heat for bad sleep when really it might be your mattress that traps the heat. And if you already sleep hot, summer only makes it worse. That's exactly why I got a ghost bed for my daughter April and her husband, because it helps keep them cool all night long. No waking up sweaty, tossing and turning, throwing the covers off at 2 a.m.
3: We need to ship some of these to Europe.
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3: When these happen.
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2: Last day of Pride Month. Really kind of sad. Chuck Schumer participated in a Pride parade over the weekend.
1: Yes, was he in chaps?
2: And he was no, he was not.
1: Okay.
2: But he was booed at the Pride Parade.
3: Was, he was.
2: He was loudly, resoundingly booed. And he was trying to tell him, "Look, I was the first senator to ever walk in your gay parade thing."
3: Yeah.
2: For these radical leftists, it's never enough.
3: No way.
2: Congratulations, Democrats. You're reaping what you have sown.
3: They're done.
2: Hope you enjoy it, Chucky Schumer. This is what you get.
3: Yep. You let him in, Chuck.
2: You let him in. And that's the LGBTQIA2+ that you've catered to for 40 years now. It's the communists that you've catered to. And now that is your party. So congratulations.
12: LGBTQ2+.
2: His actual statement was, "I was the first Senate leader to come out for gay marriage, and 15 years later, I was vindicated."
3: Yeah.
2: "And my daughter married a beautiful young lady." You were vindicated. How? So, because the Supreme Court ruled it was legal? Does that mean all Supreme Court rulings now are an indication of right and wrong?
3: Guess so.
2: What does that mean for some of the other rulings, like Roe v. Wade? Several of the immigration rulings lately. We've been vindicated on all that.
3: He was walking the parade with his megaphone, you know, so he could walk in the middle of the street and say what he had to say and remind people of everything that he said. He was on fire. On fire. Chuck Schumer.
2: That's great.
3: Yeah, he was great.
2: Was there nudity in that particular parade?
3: Not where he was at.
2: There were in several parades.
13: Seattle,
2: for instance. Yeah, total
13: full-on nudity.
2: Full-on nudity.
13: And my question to you, Padre, is...
2: It was hot.
1: Hold on.
2: Yeah.
13: My question to you is, I thought that was indecent exposure, and if you were walking butt naked in front of children, that qualifies you as a sex offender because you expose yourself to little kids.
1: Okay, prude.
2: Not at a parade.
3: A celebration parade.
1: Okay, hold on a second. Hold on.
2: It's okay. At the parade.
3: Shut up.
2: No rules, no laws apply during a parade. All rules and laws are off.
1: I want to play something for you here. I want to play clip 19, Joe. This is in L.A. There was a nude bicyclist ride, and one local resident took exception, and so he took matters into his own hands. And you see, you make the call.
2: Okay.
14: Facing charges after allegedly shooting two people with a BB gun at a naked bike riding event in downtown L.A. This happened around 11 this morning near the intersection of Temple Street and North Alameda Street. Police say a male suspect dressed in all black and riding a scooter fired the BB gun at the nude cyclist. Two victims were treated for lacerations at the scene. The suspect will be charged with assault of a deadly weapon, and more charges are pending.
1: Oh, look at that guy's fully clothed now, sitting there getting help from the ambulance.
13: You don't do that.
1: You don't do that? Okay, so we got a vote for you. Don't do that.
3: No one supports bicyclists.
1: That's right.
3: More than Jeff Venture and chewing the fat for years.
1: All right.
2: How about nude cyclists? Is that okay? That's good.
3: Any bicyclist.
1: Just riding through your town, 100 or so
3: big cities have naked bike ride.
1: So you support the shooter guy or the bicyclist?
3: No, the bicyclist.
1: Okay. Got two.
2: Mm-hmm. Pat? I've I'm abstaining from the entire discussion.
3: Shooting.
1: I think there are many, many worse crimes than what that guy did. I'll say that.
2: Yeah.
1: I mean, at what point are we going to be like, all right, enough of this crap.
2: Yeah.
1: Stop it.
2: I mean, you can't shoot him with a BB gun, but I understand the emotion there.
1: What should we do as a society? We're just like, all right, cool.
2: I think we slap his hand.
13: Slap his hand
2: hard.
1: Oh, I'm not talking about
2: slap
1: him.
2: It hard.
1: I'm talking about to the bicyclist.
2: Mm-hmm. Oh, they should all be arrested. They should all be arrested. That's illegal too.
1: The police
2: come
1: were escorting
2: now.
1: Them.
2: I know. It's
1: so. When
2: despicable.
1: Did we get our society back?
2: I don't know.
13: You know, a spank in the butt.
2: I don't know.
1: And no, they like get that. Out. No, I think that group right there would.
2: No,
1: like
2: yeah, I don't.
3: Mm-hmm. I mean, it would stop when you stop giving them the
13: permits.
3: The permits.
13: Yeah,
3: to do
13: that's
3: it.
13: When you stop it.
3: Mm-hmm. And then they would do it without the permits.
2: And do they say it's going to be a nude?
13: Yes, they do.
2: Yes. Event.
1: Yes, they do. So. Yes. Would wow. people be less inclined to ride their bikes naked through a city if they thought that some gentlemen were waiting along the route with BB guns? That might stop it, too.
2: Might.
3: Well, then you're going to get the police involved, and the police are going to have to fire back. They already said it was a deadly weapon.
13: That is true.
1: Then deadly weapon. How is that a deadly weapon?
13: It's a BB gun. You can shoot an eye out.
1: But, okay, but you're not going to kill
2: but
1: them.
2: You're not dead.
3: If you're riding a bike and you get a BB shot in your uh-huh. man part, man, mm-hmm. that hurts.
13: Wait, are you
1: well,
13: speaking from experience?
1: Well, put some clothes on then.
2: Yeah. How about that?
3: I get to ride naked in this town if I want
2: no,
3: to.
2: No, you don't. No, that's
1: well,
2: not
1: apparently
2: true.
1: Apparently you do.
2: That is not true.
13: I file a permit and I'm allowed.
3: Yeah.
2: Unbelievable.
1: What kind that's of warning does the citizens get?
3: Is they just need, they'll stop giving the permits. They'll do it without the permit, and then they need to be arrested.
1: I don't know the intricacies of that route, but if you're mm-hmm. raising a child on that street or wherever this parade route of naked cyclists is, what, right. Jeffy?
3: No, go
1: seriously,
3: ahead.
1: Seriously, that's cool? We have a society, we have a city in America where, yep, that's cool, bring them on through.
3: We have multiple cities.
1: Mm-hmm. And how much more?
3: Like, is the naked bike
1: do they say,
3: ride?
1: Hey, yeah. don't enjoy your yard that day because some nude cyclists are going to be coming by?
2: It's unbelievable, really. It's unbelievable.
1: But let's arrest the guy with the BB gun.
2: Okay. Also, radical alphabet Democrat Scott Wiener got chased out of a pride parade.
1: That was incredible, bro.
2: Because, you know, why? Because he doesn't hate Israel enough.
3: Yeah.
2: I mean, the guy is part of the LGBTQIA2+ group.
3: Has been forever.
2: And yeah. he has been forever, yeah. but they shouted him out of the parade. Why? Because he doesn't want the destruction of Israel.
3: Yeah.
2: Here's the thing with these psychos. If you don't toe their line on every issue, it's got to be everything. For now, they'll shout you down and they'll chase you off.
3: I didn't watch the...
2: But soon, if you're not everything they've ever wanted, not just on homosexuality and transgender issues, you must also hate Israel like they do. And in fact, you want to see Israel eliminated from the face of the planet. You must toe the line on everything. Israel and Jews must go. But in addition to all of that, you'd better not be successful either. You better not have a lot of money because they're going to start dragging people out of their mansions, out of their homes, out of their businesses, and they're going to kill you in the streets. Yep. That's where this is headed yep. if we don't get a grip on it. These people are so radical and so unrestrained in their actions. I mean, look at what they can do now.
3: Yeah.
2: They can waltz up and down the street completely naked in front of children, and it doesn't matter. Doesn't matter. And then we got the Scott Wieners of the world who helped create this situation.
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0: You know, for anybody who thinks it's going too far to say that these leftist radicals will drag you out of your home, drag the wealthy out of their homes and kill them in the streets, it's really already happened. The UHC CEO shot dead in New York City, and the left, a large portion of the left, loved it.
1: Embraced, and they're embracing him.
0: Because the killer was handsome.
1: Yeah, they're embracing the killer.
0: They excuse it, and they embraced it. For why? Because he was a CEO?
1: Yep.
0: Because he was successful?
1: Of a healthcare company.
0: it's really something.
1: It
0: really
1: sure
0: something.
1: Is. And I see where he was ready to make a deal, too. What's his...
2: Luigi Mangione.
1: Yeah, Mangione. Mm-hmm. He was ready to make a deal because his lawyer was saying that they were going to use the...
0: Right, and he withdrew that.
1: Because he doesn't want to be known as the crazy one.
0: Right. Well,
1: you'd rather make a deal than
0: good
1: be known
0: for you.
1: As a crazy one. I'm positive.
0: Because I think that opens up the death penalty, right?
1: Yeah, I don't know about that.
2: I don't know about that.
1: Maybe, but,
0: maybe not in New York. I don't know.
1: But I mean, he just didn't... I believe he didn't want to be the crazy one.
0: I think you're right.
2: He just wanted to be the handsome alleged killer.
0: Mm-hmm.
1: Yep.
0: Mm-hmm. Yeah.
1: Okay.
0: Because if he's crazy,
2: yes,
0: then
2: sir.
0: Maybe that dulls his chances real. With
2: yes.
0: the chicks.
2: Because you want that.
1: And
0: the
1: it wasn't
0: court
1: real,
0: groupies
1: the
0: who are showing up all the time.
1: The hatred of the healthcare guy.
2: Healthcare guy.
1: Wasn't real.
0: Yep. Right.
3: Well, he's not crazy if he premeditated it and stalked the guy and waited for him.
0: Which he
3: on
0: did.
3: The city street.
0: Yeah,
3: so,
0: which he did.
3: Nice try.
0: So that shouldn't have been... That shouldn't have been accepted anyway.
3: No.
0: Because that's not what happened. All right. So Bill Maher and J.D. Vance were discussing things the other day.
3: Yeah. So we didn't put this in yesterday. And then I saw another clip and I was like, you know what? We're putting this one actually in. So here they were just the other night and talking about the 2020 election.
4: Can you tell me you will do that? Will you bring us back to the middle, at least on that, where we concede elections, where it's not either one of those two options?
5: Okay, Bill, so this is where I'm probably going to lose you here, but here's...
4: That happened about 8 minutes ago.
3: wasn't that funny, but it was funny.
1: No, it was funny.
5: I don't think that we should not concede elections, but I don't think that's what's going on. I think that if you go back to the president's core argument, he was making an argument about problems that existed in 2020. And here's the problem that I'm most focused on. The president and I have talked a lot about this, and I think we share a perspective here, but set to the side the stuff that really gets you and your audience very angry about whether the count was legitimate in Georgia or Pennsylvania or any of these other states. Is it true that large technology companies, some of whom have financial interests that exist outside the United States of America, were they censoring information in the run-up to an election? And set to the side, the Georgia stuff, no. But it is...
4: That was litigated. Dominion, this Fox News paid us...
5: I'm trying to make the more middle ground argument here. The biggest criticism I had of the 2020 election is that you had technology companies that were quite literally censoring negative information about the left and promoting negative information about the right. So in a fundamental sense, like if the First Amendment says that we have a free and open debate and then the American people judge based on that free and open debate, the sense in which I think the election in 2020 was rigged, I'm sorry, is that you had technology companies that were putting their thumb on the scale in a way that completely obliterated the real open exchange of ideas.
4: Well,
5: now, by the way, it didn't happen in 2024, but it happened in 2020 and it was a problem.
4: You're going to get a big pat on the back when you go back to the White House.
3: Right. Okay. So I wasn't going to put that in there.
0: But that's a decent argument.
3: It was.
1: It is.
0: He's not saying that there was fraud in
1: he's
0: the, in
1: all
0: the count.
1: He's putting stuff aside that really is shouldn't
0: yeah.
1: be
0: but
1: put aside.
0: It's inarguable that the big technology companies did.
1: Yeah, they sure did.
0: Have bias. And they did attack the right and they excused the left.
1: I mean, they sure did.
3: They even admitted from the press room. Yeah, we have a back room here where we have a back channel to the
1: and
3: social
1: nobody
3: media
1: wants,
3: companies.
1: Nobody wants to admit it, but I mean, Elon Musk
3: saved
1: it.
3: America. quite frankly. So, so I was going to not even put that in. We had so much stuff yesterday. But then I saw this clip you're about to see circulating yesterday from just after the 2016 election. I thought, oh, hell, I'm putting in that clip of J.D. Vance with Bill Maher after seeing this clip with Bill Maher and Keith Olbermann.
4: And when John Lewis said he was not a legitimate president, yes. I assume you're on that page.
6: I am on that page because he's not a legitimate president.
4: Oh, okay. I would agree with that, but...
3: I would agree with that.
4: But he is the president. I mean, it's one of those you have to keep two thoughts in your head at the same time. We do have a president. Yes. We are still Americans. He is the American president. I agree. He didn't get there quite legitimately.
3: Whoa.
6: But here's we're underselling how the non-legitimate
3: part of this. Now, pause it for a second. I don't know if Pat wants to tolerate the rest of this from Keith Olbermann, but that's the bulk of Bill Maher saying, yeah, he's not. He didn't get there legitimately. I think you might have an aneurysm if you watch all of this Keith Olbermann clip.
0: Yeah, I don't
3: think
0: I want to.
3: It is intense.
6: Mr. Bush, you're a fascist. Get them to print you a T-shirt with fascist on it.
0: Don't you miss him?
1: Him? He's so good.
0: We just don't hear from him nearly enough.
1: No, you don't.
3: Did he get kicked out of his penthouse?
1: I think so.
3: I haven't seen a video up there forever.
0: I know.
1: He hasn't posted a video in quite some time.
0: It's been nice.
1: We should do a welfare check on him. Something could be...
3: Yeah, I'm going to check Grok right now.
0: Does anybody care enough to do a welfare check on him?
3: That's why we have.
0: Is his mom still around? Maybe she will. I don't know. The rest of us, like, okay, I don't really want. That's
1: somebody,
0: a long drive.
1: Somebody
0: I'm not
1: should
0: doing
1: do a
0: it.
1: Welfare check on him.
0: Nah,
3: not me. Not me. I'm just gonna check right now. Are you getting anything from Grok in there, Chris?
0: If his mom's still alive, is that what we're looking for?
3: No. If Keith Olbermann is still living in Keith his...
0: Oh, okay. All right.
1: He may be in the room next to Mitch McConnell. We don't know.
0: He hasn't done any of those where he's holding the thing above him and looking up.
3: Central Park is behind me, Mr. Bush!
0: Yeah, it's great.
1: he always does that.
2: None might get in anything.
0: Okay. So, tell me about the man falling in San Diego. There's a massive lawsuit, right?
1: Yeah,
0: so,
1: there is.
3: Yeah, they had a parking meter. They cut it off, you know, when they replaced it. And so now there's that little, we see it all the time, little rusty nub of a pole sticking up out of the sidewalk.
0: Yeah. And somebody tripped over that?
3: This is rough to see.
0: Oh, jeez.
1: Is it?
3: Okay, so this guy is now suing because he apparently broke his neck, broke his back, was knocked unconscious. And you will see he's now suing for $35 million the city of San Diego.
0: Okay.
3: All right. There's the little nub thing. This poor guy is walking to his car. He's got his cane. He's not using his cane. Uh-oh.
0: Oh, boy. Ooh. Oh.
3: Oh, God.
0: Okay.
1: So,
0: terrible. It looked like it hurt.
3: Oh, yeah.
1: Yes, absolutely. Ouch.
0: Oof. Okay, but that broke his back and neck.
1: That's what I'm saying.
3: That's what it's saying.
1: Now, I personally believe, you know, if that happened to me, which is very possible it could have, I'm suing for $35 million, too. 100%.
0: Yeah.
1: Somebody's paying me a lot of money.
0: Yeah.
1: I'm the one on the sidewalk yelling, ouch. I mean, you can tell that hurt a lot.
0: That's hard to watch.
1: You can tell that hurt a lot.
0: Yeah. And he's an old guy to begin with. Ouch.
1: And it happens.
0: And he's definitely knocked out.
1: It happens a lot that people, the elderly, trip in parking lots over parkings, the concrete barriers and stuff all the time. And that's, you know, it's dangerous for him. But I find it difficult to believe that he was hurt that bad.
3: Okay, but what if he was?
1: The back.
0: But what if he was?
3: How much is it worth?
1: Well, I mean, well,
3: how much is it worth?
1: They believe it's worth $35 million.
0: I mean, if that's not worth $35 million, it's certainly worth something. $5
1: million?
0: $10
3: million? I don't know. I mean how bad is he off?
1: How old was he? I forget.
0: Can he walk?
1: His age?
3: I don't know a lot of the details.
1: Yeah, I don't think we had a lot of the details with it. So let's just say he was 80, probably. Here's 10 mil.
3: Here's 10 mil to go away.
1: And give
3: 70 years old.
0: Oh, he's only 70?
1: He looked...
0: Wow. Yeah, he looked older.
3: He spent 18 days in the hospital.
0: All right.
3: His attorney stated that he now requires, 24/7 care.
0: Oh, shoot.
1: All right, $12
0: million. All right.
3: No.
2: But once you fall, Jeffy, what's the theory when you fall and you're that old? You're not getting back up.
0: You break a hip.
1: If you break your back like that or the neck, like he said they did, I mean, he is struggling forever now.
0: So he needs continual care.
1: Why does he need 24 care? Wow.
0: That's a bummer. So even if he gets $35 million, what's he going to do with it?
1: Yeah, just spend it on care.
0: Mm-hmm.
1: That's really sad.
0: Yeah.
1: Damn San Diego.
0: Dang it.
2: Right?
0: California.
2: California.
0: California.
1: Can't find good help anymore. Shave off the parking meters.
0: That's all you have to say. California.
1: Yep.
0: Mm-hmm. All right. So then we've got this 60 Minutes on insider trading.
1: This is interesting. You
0: know, the oil trade?
1: This past weekend they did, and I saw another clip yesterday, and it's from the same segment. And very fascinating about these trades that are happening from the poly markets.
0: Mm-hmm.
1: And people are making a lot of money. Now, they're trying to say that this is insider trading from the administration. Someone in the administration.
0: Okay.
1: Is that Trump?
0: Mm. That's probably what they're alleging.
1: Know, someone else. CBS wants to believe it's Trump. Mm-hmm. But it's someone within the administration.
7: A classic graph that any commodities trader will understand.
8: Covell walked us through the morning of March 23rd. Fighting had been raging for 3+ weeks, and it was a slow trading day in oil futures.
7: If you see the chart, you'll see that no one is trading during that time period. Why would you trade at that time? It doesn't make a lot of sense unless you have a real reason.
8: Then, according to data the financial firm LSEG provided us, suddenly at 6:50 a.m., more than $800 million was staked on the chance of oil prices dropping. 15 minutes later, President Trump posted on Truth Social that the White House and Iran had, quote, very good and productive conversations about ending hostilities. The news sent the price of oil plummeting more than 10%.
9: What kind of profit is that resulting in?
7: We're talking tens of millions, could be $80 million.
9: You see this graph and you think insider trading.
7: That's a natural conclusion to draw. I can't know it without knowing what happened, but it's a natural conclusion to draw.
8: Covell is not alone in finding this highly dubious. 60 Minutes has learned federal investigators are probing these oil market trades as well.
9: What are the odds the government knows the identity of whoever executed that?
7: If they go to the exchanges, they can know them.
9: This could have been someone inside the U.S. This could have been someone from a foreign country. This could have been an enemy.
7: Identifying who it was would be the secret to figuring out whether it was insider trading or not.
0: Okay.
1: Okay.
0: Do you think they're talking about Donald Trump there? You think that's who they're alleging? Wouldn't be surprised if that's what they're
1: I know.
2: Well, it doesn't add that right now you got President Trump's son and Secretary Howard Lutnick's son are about to come up to a lot of money after a deal that was made.
1: Oh, nice.
0: Oh, is that the $1 billion deal?
2: Yes, sir.
0: Yeah.
1: I mean, they're just working hard doing setting up business.
0: Thank you. That's exactly right.
1: Yeah.
0: That's what's happening.
3: Yeah, we learned we had the Supreme Court case yesterday. Well, that was a geofencing case. But, I mean, do you really think the Department of Justice is going to pursue this? Yeah, let's get a warrant. Let's find out who really did this insider trading, $800 million. That's going to be fascinating to watch play out if it does at all. Because even if this Department of Justice doesn't pursue this, boy, if there's a Democrat administration in there, we may be talking about this segment again.
1: Yeah, for sure.
0: Yeah. Well, we'll hang on to this. Let's put this on the back burner and see where this goes, if anywhere. Probably. What do you think is going to happen here? Nothing is going to happen.
1: You know what? We never could find out who actually made that trade.
0: Right. We looked hard.
1: We looked hard.
0: Couldn't figure it out.
1: Nobody wrote down a name. What are you going to do?
0: Plus, if it's legal for Congress, it's legal for somebody in the White House, right?
1: Thank you.
0: I mean, we don't seem to care about Congress doing it.
1: Is it legal for dingles?
0: No.
1: No, it's
0: no,
1: not.
0: No, we're little people. That was a dumb question, Keith. Of course, us little people can't get away with it. We're talking about the elites.
1: Yes.
0: The elites, they're exempt from all this kind of stuff.
1: Don't start thinking you're part of them.
0: Oh,
3: no one giant club and you ain't in it.
0: No, we'll beat you down like you've never been beaten.
1: What's her face? Martha. She thought she was one of them.
0: The other day I found out that Prince William, the Prince of Wales, is now worth 1.2 billion pounds. Now that's English pounds, which means that's got to be close to $2 billion.
2: Oh, okay.
0: Yeah, the British pound is pretty hefty. Okay. So it's I think Exchange rate, I'm not sure. 1.8 billion to 2 billion pounds or dollars, somewhere in there.
1: Good for him.
0: What? From what, though, I want to know? What does he do for a living?
1: Savvy investments.
0: Yeah, savvy investments.
3: I'm so glad you asked that. I mean, I'm sitting here thinking, what is it
0: you do?
3: Oh, I think we
0: he does grocery store openings, grand openings of grocery stores. He cuts ribbon.
3: He makes money off the oil futures market.
2: He blesses horses before they go to the race.
0: Oh, does he? Okay, that's a tough job.
2: Yeah,
0: that's a good gig.
2: He goes to those stupid matches, cricket matches, and cricket stuff.
0: All right. Right?
2: Yeah.
3: Love.
0: Huh. So, I mean,
2: he plants trees.
0: He deserves every penny of the 1.2 billion pounds.
2: Kisses babies.
0: Okay. So,
1: and
0: that's
1: he'll
0: a
1: be
0: tough
1: following
0: gig.
1: In his father's footsteps when he becomes king to protect multi-faith nation.
2: Thank you.
1: As a new role as king.
0: Okay. So they're gonna. Are they then not concentrating so much on the Church of England? Mm. And so they're going to be multi-faith now?
1: Yeah.
0: Hmm.
3: Huh.
1: Maybe protect that's... Protect multi-faith.
0: Okay.
1: You know.
3: I wonder what faiths they're going to protect
0: be protected.
3: In Britain.
1: All of them.
0: All of them.
1: All of them.
0: Islam especially.
3: I was
0: going to
3: say,
0: sure.
3: is the new National Church of England Islam? Yeah. Seriously?
0: Would that surprise anybody?
1: No, it would not.
0: Wouldn't surprise me one iota.
3: We mentioned the situation in Iran came up with that 60 Minutes clip there.
0: Mm-hmm.
3: Did you see that meeting that was supposed to happen today? Who knows if it is actually happening or not? Because Iran said that Iran... Because remember, the president said Iran's requested a meeting.
0: Mm-hmm.
3: So Iran said,
0: we didn't.
3: Yeah, no meetings at any level with the American side are scheduled in the coming days.
0: I mean, every single... time. Every time we say, oh yeah, they really want to make a deal really badly now. This time they mean it. And
3: it's madness.
0: We're talking to the right people this time, and so we're gonna get together with them today, and they're always like, no.
3: It's like they're twins.
0: Wouldn't agree to that.
3: Right? It's like almost like an old comedy. Like, okay, so we make mm-hmm. a deal or we have a conversation with this group, but then this guy over here, he's the one that goes to the press. And says, no, I don't know what they're talking about. And it's like, it feels many times that we're just absolutely being played.
0: It
3: by
0: does.
3: Those inside
0: yeah, but it does.
1: Maybe you didn't hear President Trump.
10: They have no Navy, they have no Air Force, they have no anti aircraft equipment.
0: No.
10: They have no radar, they have no nothing. They have
0: no
10: leaders, actually.
1: So why don't you zip it?
3: Okay.
0: No leaders, no Air Force. No Navy. No nothing.
2: No nothing.
3: Hang on.
2: No nothing.
3: If they have no leader, then what's
0: then who
3: to
0: are we
3: stop
0: talking
3: us
0: to?
3: From sending the CIA in there and installing one ourselves?
0: Right.
3: Isn't that how we do this?
0: Yeah. There's a couple of questions. A, who are we talking to then? B, why don't we fix that and send somebody in there? I mean, the Shah's nephew is sounding off all the time now.
1: Yeah, he is.
0: He wants to be, obviously, the leader of Iran, and it seems like there are people behind him Iran.
1: I hope there's a faction that stands up.
0: Yeah.
1: That's what we talked about yesterday, right?
0: Yep.
1: We're talking to the people that we believe are in charge, and they are the people that believe they are in charge, but then they have to go back and talk to the
0: IRGC,
1: AEFG people. And
0: yep, or some would call it the IRGC, because that's...
1: Sure.
0: Its name.
1: Sure.
0: So.
1: And they speak Iranian to each other. And then they say whatever the United States says was wrong.
10: Yep. They have no leaders, actually.
0: Every time.
3: No leaders. See?
1: Every time. Every time.
3: So frustrating.
0: Okay. All right. We were talking about the Caitlin Clark situation the other day where she just was attacked by basketball thugs. On the floor, she got knocked down. I think it was the game before. They just flat out knocked her down.
2: Oh yes,
0: on
2: the game before she was just slaughtered.
0: This one, she kind of fell, and then they kneed her where she lives, and then they
2: pinched her,
0: hit her in the throat with a closed fist, stomped on her, kicked her. I mean,
1: that's the National Basketball Association.
0: Yeah,
1: right
0: no,
1: there.
0: That's the W.
1: Oh yeah, yeah, that's right.
0: National Basketball Association. Yes. But Sophie Cunningham has been her protector And Sophie Cunningham's turning into quite a big deal.
1: Absolutely.
0: Lately.
1: She said, I don't know if you, what you have.
0: She's talking about being the protector of Caitlin Clark.
1: Okay, we have this. Yeah, because she said she didn't see it happen.
11: I did not see that happen.
1: Yeah.
11: None of our team saw it happen, because I promise you, if we would have seen that happen, we would have had her back. Unfortunately,
0: pause it for a second. They were all down at the other end of the court already. And so it's hard to believe they didn't see it happen, because we've watched it close up and personal multiple times. But they weren't in that position till after the game, I'm sure.
1: Right.
0: So maybe the next time around when they play, was it Phoenix they were playing?
3: Yeah.
0: It might be a little different situation. Anyway, here's what she had to say.
11: Her back. Unfortunately, this type of happens every single game to her.
0: Yes.
11: And the league and the refs do absolutely nothing about it.
12: It's been a minute since you got fined on this podcast.
11: I have, but then you see the videos of literally kneeing and cheap-shotting C in the throat. Like, if she did that to any of our teammates, we'd be pissed. But they're definitely targeting her, and the league and the refs do nothing to protect her.
12: Let's get into this now. The poster that they dropped last night, like the 30-year commemorative thing, which that you're on it, that's cool.
11: Why would you ever put me on it?
12: But people are up in arms that Caitlin's not on it. And then also watching her get kind of her ass kicked last night, I do see everyone being like, why does the league not protect this person? I don't want to getting beef with Kathy either, but it is like she's jealous of her, or thinks that because she's a bigger face than her, or anyone the WNBA's had, that she won't give her the platform. It's so weird. Mm-hmm. It's so bizarre.
0: Mm-hmm.
3: You know, something else that's weird and bizarre is there's a dude that knows the ins and outs of the WNBA. But I'm happy for you. I'm glad that's working out.
0: Is he trans? Maybe that's it.
3: I don't know.
0: Maybe
3: he's
0: a trans woman.
3: He's referencing the commissioner by her first name.
0: Okay. No, I'm not talking to Sophie.
3: I don't want to get in a beef with Kathy. He's on a first name basis with the
0: commissioner,
3: WNBA,
0: right?
3: I haven't looked that up. I'm like,
1: and he doesn't want to get fined either. Sophie's been fined on this podcast already.
3: Yeah, I did look it up. Must see TV coming up on Thursday, July 9th at 10 p.m. Eastern, 7 o'clock Pacific. It's going to be the Indiana Fever at the Phoenix Mercury for the follow up game. We'll see how that goes.
0: That'll be good.
1: The game before that game that we're all referencing, that's the pointing game, right?
2: That's the pointing game.
1: The Sophie Cunningham pointing meme game.
3: One of the greatest memes
1: ever.
3: She
1: was awesome doing that. That pointing meme is just out of control.
0: And is that her podcast?
2: That is her podcast.
0: Or is it hers?
2: Yeah.
0: Okay.
1: Why is she talking to him?
0: I don't know who he is.
2: They're talking to each other.
0: Is that her co-host or something?
3: Or what does he do?
0: I don't know.
1: I don't know. I don't either. I thought it was his podcast.
0: You know, I try to stay up as much as I can on all WNBA podcasts.
2: Podcasting?
0: Yeah.
3: You have a special folder.
0: Yeah, I do. But for some reason I missed this particular episode.
3: You're just refreshing.
1: I read, and I don't know who did it, so I'm going to take credit for it.
0: Mm-hmm.
1: Sophie Cunningham would make a great Supergirl.
0: Right?
3: Oh, yeah. Somebody did it. Yes. Okay. That was good.
1: Yeah, someone, me. I thought of it.
0: You thought of it?
1: Yeah.
0: That's your original idea.
1: Mine.
0: That's a good one.
1: But
0: it's a good one.
1: That's why I thought
0: of it. Be better than What's-Her-Face, Millie.
1: Yeah. Completely better.
0: Yeah. All right. We've got overtime coming up today. And then we'll spend midweek with you tomorrow. See you then.
13: This is Pat Gray Unleashed.
14: Hey there, happy Tuesday. I'm Hillary. This is your 4 Minute Buzz, and here's a cool story to start off the hour. A teacher has found a creative way to teach her students about history. Jessica Culver, a social studies teacher in rural Ozark, Arkansas, has found an innovative way to help her students understand history while studying the Declaration of Independence ahead of America's 250th anniversary, and that is with hashtags. Culver has taught civic education for more than a decade and has her students think about the revolutionary period through the modern day lens of social media and respond to events that led up to the signing of the Declaration. Culver said that the creative way of teaching helps to create a connection to past events that still shape our lives today. Now, here are some of today's top stories. The Supreme Court issued several rulings yesterday, including a decision on whether states can count mail-in ballots that arrive after Election Day. The court rejected a GOP challenge to Mississippi's law allowing for ballots that arrive up to 5 days after Election Day to be counted. The court ruled in the 5-4 decision that the measure does not conflict with federal statutes that set Election Day as the Tuesday after the first Monday in November. Justice Amy Coney Barrett, who authored the majority opinion, said that, quote, "The framers recognized the difficulty of crafting election laws applicable to every probable change in the situation of the country. So instead of constitutionalizing election law, they decided that a discretionary power over elections needed to be lodged somewhere." Barrett continued, quote, "Suffice it to say, that power was not lodged in this court. The Election Day statutes say nothing about ballot receipt, and we cannot add to the words Congress chose." Barrett added that, quote, "The Election Day statutes do not set a deadline for ballot receipt, so they do not prevent Mississippi from counting ballots postmarked before Election Day, yet received afterward." Justice Samuel Alito, who wrote the minority opinion, said the ruling threatens to produce lamentable consequences and, quote, "leaves open opportunities for voter fraud that may further undermine Americans' faith in the integrity of this country's elections." Mississippi is one of more than a dozen states that allow ballots to be counted, even if they were received after Election Day. Barrett was joined by Chief John Roberts and three liberals on the court. And finally, the Supreme Court refused to overturn a jury's verdict alleging that President Trump was liable for sexually abusing and defaming writer E. Jean Carroll. Carroll accused Trump of sexually abusing her during a mid-1990s encounter in a New York City department store. The jury awarded Carroll $5 million during a 2023 civil trial. The jury then awarded Carroll an additional $83.3 million in 2024 in a separate defamation case over Trump's denials. In a post on Truth Social, Trump slammed the decision, calling it a fake case, and pledged to continue to fight the case. Trump also said that, quote, "New York State created a law, and for an instant speck of time, going back many decades, in order to wrongfully nab me. It was tailor-made, and this injustice cannot be allowed to stand." Trump's legal team said that, quote, "The American people stand with President Trump as they demand an immediate end to all of the witch hunts, including the Democrat-funded travesty of the Carroll hoaxes. President Trump will keep winning against liberal lawfare as he continues to focus on his mission to make America great again." Carroll's attorney, Roberta Kaplan, praised the decision and said that this, quote, "affirms once and for all the jury's unanimous verdict that President Donald J. Trump sexually assaulted and defamed E. Jean Carroll." Kaplan added that, quote, "His multiple efforts to appeal that verdict have all failed, and today's ruling ends his quest to avoid accountability for his actions." Trump has repeatedly denied the allegations. I'm Hillary. This has been your 4-Minute Buzz. And now here's Glenn with a sponsor.
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0: 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I trust them because this company was started because their parents were ripped off by people who are scamming the system. Please get the real deal. 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

0: Immigration is not a suicide pact. Watch the brand new documentary, The Golden Door, from Ellis Island to the White House, July 1st on Torch.
1: So Elon Musk has a political action committee he called AmeriPAC. The other day, their X account tweeted, immigration without assimilation is invasion. Well, that created a little debate, as you might imagine. I think Americans have been conditioned to believe that it's impolite not to want absolutely everybody in the country. And that's just stupid, honestly. I mean, I'm sorry, but dare I say it, you might be retarded. You just don't let anybody into the country. That's not what this is about. You know, if your entire neighborhood was transformed by Somali flags and your local Kroger is now suddenly full of women in hijabs and the call to prayer is playing on loudspeakers, but you're not allowed to hear your church bells. I mean, I suppose you could celebrate that America is a melting pot, but let's not pretend it's the same as Little Italy. It's not. It's not. That's not a melting pot. And I know that people, like when we had Little Italy, they didn't melt in, but they were trying to. They were trying to, and they eventually did. This is going the other way. They tried to pretend they're melting in, but they're actually going the other way. They are building a Sharia state, okay? And the other thing that we have adopted that is absolutely 100% wrong is that all cultures are equal to one another. No, they're not. If the culture that brought the United Kingdom, the rape gangs, you know, if that's equal, then, hey, Kentucky, what a great addition for you, huh? No. And if you disagree, it's because you have eyeballs that can see what happened in Europe. Not because you're a xenophobe, but because you can see the results. We're so worried about looking good instead of actually being good. If it wasn't for the, you know, it wasn't good for the UK to fill the streets with lower classes of Pakistani men who leave young girls to fend for themselves, but then made the government look good somehow or another? No. Their own daughters need to be safe. And that's all the people were saying over in England is, I want my daughter to be safe. Isn't that compassion? All it cost, if ignoring that, was 250 girls. 250,000 girls. A quarter of a million girls that we know of. And I'm sorry, if you come from that culture, you either assimilate right now or you can't be here. Get out immediately. You know, it's not the same as like, I'm going to open up an Italian restaurant. No, no. You know, having spaghetti and raping a little girl is not the same. It's not the same. I can't believe I have to explain that, but apparently you do. We're going to take you through immigration, what it's really all about, and what happens if you don't get it right. And that is all happening tomorrow night. It is tomorrow night, right? Wednesday. Tomorrow night, July 1st. If you're a Torch member, it'll be on your app. You can watch it live or immediately after the broadcast. It will be posted, but it's out tomorrow night. Torch 250, live from Washington, D.C., the home of our 250th anniversary party. It's called The Golden Door, from Ellis Island to the White House. It is really good, really good. I saw all of the elements the other day. What was it, Sunday? I think I watched all of them. And, my producers are so good. Jason and Nathan and Bowie and Ricky and Nick and all of the people who are off to the sides. I know I'm not going to name everybody, but all the other people who are making it possible. This is such a great team that we're all on the same page. We all believe in our country and we don't necessarily come at it from the same place. We have discussions and dialogue all the time. What does that mean? What are you sure that's right? And it's all of us coming together and them honestly making me look really good that allows this documentary to go out. And it is one for your whole family. You are going to love. It is tough. It says some things that are controversial. Get over it. You may not agree. Get over it. I think you will, but some won't. Some will absolutely say, this is xenophobic hate mongering. No, it's not. No, it's not. It's the truth. And it's inspiring as well. What we should be. That's tomorrow night at 8 o'clock. All right. By the way, join us at torch250.com. That's torch250.com. It'll be, if you're already a member, it'll be wherever you get all your stuff for Torch already. Ricky, we are just a few minutes away from SCOTUS making a ruling on anchor baby citizenship. What's your guess? Yay or nay? Does it stay or not?
2: It's going to be good. There's no fence outside the Supreme Court like there was after the Roe v. Wade ruling. So this means it's probably...
1: It means either John Roberts is going to find a way.
2: John Roberts is doing his thing, yeah.
1: 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We'll find out that and men and women's sports. That's decided next hour as well. And the Declaration of Independence history lesson number one, three-day series, next.
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8: Hey there, happy Tuesday. I'm Hillary. This is your 4 minute buzz, and here are some more of today's top stories. The court overturned a 90-year-old decision on Monday that allowed Congress to shield members of certain independent agencies from being fired at will by the president. The court ruled in a 6-3 vote that the removal protections for members of the Federal Trade Commission are unconstitutional. Chief Justice John Roberts, who wrote the majority opinion, said that limits on the president's ability to fire those that are acting on behalf of the president are an infringement of his constitutional authority. Roberts wrote that, quote, although it is up to the Senate to decide whether to confirm those with whom the president would prefer to work, neither Congress nor the courts may saddle him with those with whom he cannot work. Subordinates who exercise the president's power are subject to removal by him. Then and only then can they remain accountable to the president and the president to the people. Now, while the ruling is overturning protections for the members of the Federal Trade Commission, the decision is likely to have ramifications for more than two dozen other multi-member agencies, including the Federal Energy Regulatory Commission and the National Labor Relations Board. Justice Sonia Sotomayor wrote the dissenting opinion and said that, quote, put simply, today the majority reshapes our government. Dozens of independent commissions are now likely to become purely executive agencies, shifting tremendous power over broad swaths of American life into the president's hands. Now, the court previously invalidated removal protections for the director of the Consumer Financial Protection Bureau in 2020 and the head of the Federal Housing Finance Agency in 2021. President Trump celebrated yesterday's ruling, calling it the greatest increase in presidential power in the last 100 years, such a monumental ruling at such an important time. The court, however, blocked the president's attempt to fire Lisa Cook from the Federal Reserve's Board of Governors in a 5-4 decision, upholding a lower court decision to allow Cook to remain on the board during her legal proceedings. Roberts, who wrote the majority opinion, said that Trump failed to afford Cook the procedural protections that she was entitled to under law, and that, quote, at minimum, Cook was entitled to some explanation of the evidence at issue, some avenue for a response, and a deadline by which a response would be due. Because Cook did not receive such process, her removal was erroneous and void from the start. Trump attempted to oust Cook from the board last summer, alleging that Cook made misrepresentations on mortgage filings related to two properties before she was nominated in 2021 by President Biden. Trump claimed that he had sufficient cause to remove Cook due to her, quote, deceitful and potentially criminal conduct in a financial matter. Following the ruling, Cook said in a statement that, quote, I am grateful for this decision, not for my own sake, but for the sake of the American people, whose economic well-being depends on a central bank that answers to its mission, not political intimidation. Trump said in a post on Truth Social that the case was rejected on a strictly procedural basis and pledged that appropriate action will be taken immediately to, quote, make sure that someone who has committed wrongdoing will not be making vital decisions concerning the welfare of the United States of America. And finally, the Supreme Court has decided not to take up Alan Dershowitz's case of accusing CNN of defaming him during President Trump's 2020 impeachment trial. Dershowitz served as part of Trump's legal team during the impeachment, alleging that Trump abused his power and obstructed a congressional investigation over alleged efforts to withhold military funds to Ukraine in an attempt to pressure its government to pursue investigations into then-presidential candidate Joe Biden. It has been a very busy week for the Supreme Court. I'm sure we'll be hearing more. I'm Hillary. This has been your 4-Minute Buzz. And now we will head over to Glenn with a message from a sponsor.
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0: can't believe it's been 4 years since the overturn of Roe, but tragically, abortions have continued to rise. 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
0: So, I made a list here during the break of the things the president can do and probably should do immediately today. Strengthen border security, interior enforcement, visa restrictions, deportation priorities to reduce the number of births to non-citizens. It doesn't change citizenship, but it addresses the incentives. And speaking of that, limit federal or state benefits, welfare, education access for citizen children or for recent undocumented immigrants subject to constitutional limits. visa and immigration policy. He can tighten the temporary visas, the H-1B, which I'd like him to do, but I don't think he's going to, student and tourist visas, asylum rules, family-based immigration to reduce eligible births, increase the removal of non-citizens before they have U.S.-born children. Because I have to tell you, if I were here and I found this ruling, honey, we got 9 months. Make a baby. Make a baby, make a baby, make a baby. Data tracking. Improve the tracking of immigration status for birth records through the states that issue birth certificates, and federal citizenship recognition follows constitutional rules. The states have limited power over federal citizenship, but they could require proof of parental status for certain state benefits or driver's license, et cetera, et cetera. But there are things that can be done. None of them is a fix, but the president needs to act on this. And I would imagine we're going to hear soon from the president on this one, because this is a big one. And he has told us, did he not, Ricky? Or maybe he just said it someplace and I heard him say it, that he was not sitting around on this. There were other things that he was waiting for this to happen. He knew that this was going to happen and was prepared for it. So we'll see what that means, probably most likely today, and I would imagine fairly soon. So, all right, we're going to talk a little bit about immigration and why it is so important. Our big special is Wednesday, 8 p.m., only on Torch. If you're not a member now, go to torch250.com, sign up. 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
10: Hey there, happy Tuesday. I'm Hillary. This is your 4 Minute Buzz. And this hour, we're taking a look at highlights from one of our Blaze TV shows. This hour, we're shining the light on Economic War Room with Kevin Freeman. In a recent episode, Freeman discusses why so many businesses are fleeing blue states for red states and what it means for the future of America. Here's a clip from that episode.
11: One fish, two fish, red fish, blue fish. Dr. Seuss made it simple enough for a child. Today's version is red state, blue state, and millions of Americans. And some of the biggest companies on earth are all swimming one direction, away from socialism and toward freedom. Two models of government competing on the same continent, under the same constitution. High tax, command and control states like California, New York, Illinois, and New Jersey versus pro-growth, free market states like Texas, Florida, and Tennessee. And the beautiful thing about America's federal system, the people get to grade the experiment, not with opinion polls, with moving vans. Today, I'll show you the report card. The grades are in. Start with a recent headline, Samsung. Last August, Samsung opened a brand new North American headquarters in New Jersey. This month, not even a year later, they announced they're moving it to Plano, Texas, taking about 1,000 jobs along. They looked at New Jersey's highest in the nation corporate tax rate and Texas' rate of zero and made the obvious call. And it's not just the headquarters. Samsung's chip fab in Taylor, Texas, announced at $17 billion, now grown to roughly $37 billion, comes online late this year, building some of the world's most advanced AI chips, including a $16.5 billion contract for Tesla. The AI revolution we discussed last week, a huge part of it's being built in Texas. Then there's ExxonMobil. And this story is even bigger than it looks. After nearly 150 years incorporated in New Jersey, Exxon shareholders voted to move the company's legal home to Texas. The headline, inside the headline, they did it over the explicit objections of ISS and Glass Lewis, the two proxy advisors that controlled 97% of that market and pushed ESG on corporate America for years. It passed with 71.3% approval. You'll remember our friend Derek Kreifels from episode 394. He's the founder, co-founder of SFOF, and now he's CEO of Prosper Aligned. Derek just wrote about this vote, and his headline says it all. He says ESG isn't dying, it's getting voted out. Shareholders looked past the woke gatekeepers and voted their fiduciary duty, their returns, their retirements, not someone else's politics. And Exxon is no fluke. ESG shareholder proposals are down 47% this proxy season. And support has been stuck around one quarter for three straight years. Friends, this is a victory for everything we've worked for. The Economic War Room, the NSIC Institute, the SFOF treasurers, and you, the viewers, who learn to weaponize your money and your proxies. The owners are taking their companies back and taking them to free states. Pause on why a company leaves a socialist state. It's all a spreadsheet of pain. Corporate taxes. New Jersey's 11.5% versus zero. Employees' cost of living. Workers keep more of their paycheck in Texas, so recruiting is easier. Regulation and permitting. Years versus months. The legal climate. Courts that follow the law. Energy costs. A factory's lifeblood. Stack those up over decades. And staying put becomes a breach of duty to your shareholders. And the parade keeps marching.
10: I live in Texas, so that explains all the new faces. Make sure to check out the full episode of Economic War Room on Blaze TV or on YouTube. I'm Hillary. This has been your 4-Minute Buzz. And now here's Glenn with a sponsor.
0: One of the most frustrating parts of hearing loss is that it can make you really feel disconnected without ever announcing itself. 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

0: Venezuela was the richest country in the hemisphere, I think, outside of us. You guys have more oil than Saudi Arabia. It was really a great country. And then the socialists took over. And, you know, we've been debating that. I've been watching this since the 90s. I've been on the air saying, don't go socialist, don't go socialist. This is what's going to happen next. This is what's going to happen next. And then it would all happen. And now you've had people eating zoo animals. Can you explain to people who think socialism is neat why they should pay attention to Venezuela?
1: Venezuela is a great example, not just because it's actually close to the United States and, you know, we can find some similarities, but it's also because Venezuela is the story of a country that used to be wealthy, and it's also the story of a country with a lot of natural resources. And it's also a story where Venezuelans, before I was born, because when Chavez took power, I was only 1 year old, really, Venezuelans said, you know what? We are a rich country. We have a lot of oil. We are a successful nation. We have our democracy. So we can try something different. Maybe the role of the government is not to protect our individual rights. Maybe the role of government is to make our life better in economic terms, free stuff, free education. Maybe wealthy people, business people, they are too greedy, too rich. We need to go after them. And people were warning, hey, look at Cuba. Cuba right now is a poor government. They tried socialism and they are escaping to Miami on rafts. And Venezuelans said, nah, that is not going to happen to us. Well, it happened. And now when I talk to young Americans, you find two type of leftist young Americans. One type of socialist would say that the reason why Venezuela is poor is because of the United States, the sanctions, they have that anti-American sentiment that they have learned in schools. But you also find another type of socialist. And they would tell you, no. We don't want to be like Venezuela. We don't want to implement their policies. We want to be more like Norway. We want to be more like Sweden. What you find is that they are not promoting free markets with some type of welfare state. No, they are promoting socialist policies that were implemented in Venezuela. How did a country like Venezuela that had the fourth largest GDP per capita in the 1950s, how did that country go from that to be a country where 90% of its population is poor or extremely poor? Socialism, the government taking control of businesses, expansion of the welfare state, government spending so much money because they promised that your life was going to be great, the government was going to give you everything, and the results are there. They are clear. And that type of leftism exists in America. I wish my disagreements with Democrats were just maybe slightly on immigration or some other topics. No. When we look at Mamdani, we're talking about a Venezuelan type of leftism, a Cuban type of leftism, someone who is quoting Marx on Twitter, someone who is promising grocery stores, which, by the way, when you meet a Cuban, when you meet a Venezuelan, ask him, what was the most astonishing part of coming to the U.S.? And I guarantee you that one of the things they're going to mention are grocery stores. Because when the government takes control of grocery stores, you only see empty shelves.
0: So tell me about the story of the Oreo cookie with your family.
1: Yes. So the first time I came to the U.S. was on a family vacation. Venezuela was already doing bad. My dad had some small businesses. They worked really hard. And we were able to come to the U.S. on a family vacation. We were the exception, not the norm in Venezuela. Not because we're working for the government, but because we're working really hard. And I was 6 years old. I came to the United States on a family vacation again. We went to Orlando, Florida. And that trip changed my life entirely. I'm pretty sure that I'm talking to you right now. And I introduced myself into politics because of this trip. And again, I'm a six-year-old kid. I didn't know anything about politics. I didn't understand economics. I didn't know the difference between capitalism and socialism. I haven't read Milton Friedman. But I went to a grocery store. And why would that be impressive for a kid? Because I saw the variety of cookies. And I couldn't believe it. And you know, this story is funny, but it's also, to me, is very impactful because now that I'm, of course, older, I understand that the difference between a free society and an oppressed country, the difference between communism, socialism, and capitalism is so big that a kid can even witness that. Again, I didn't know what GDP was. I just saw the variety of Oreos and I was like, okay, they're doing something different here. I don't know what they're doing, but they're doing something different and I like it.
0: So you were accused actually of terrorism. You're going to medical school and you're accused of terrorism. And that's why you had to leave. They kicked you out of medical school and you had to get out because the government's starting to come after you. What were they accusing you of?
1: Yes, correct. So this is the price for free education. When they tell you it's free, it's not actually free. We pay through that with our taxes, with inflation, and also with a totalitarian regime. If the government has the power to educate you, what do you think they're going to try to teach you? And what ideas and opinions are they going to tolerate? That's the question we always need to ask. In Venezuela, if you want to go to med school, you only have one option. You have to go to the public system. You need to be taught and indoctrinated by the state, by the government. So I had a debate with a professor. And by the way, long before that, I did a lot of political activism in Venezuela. I led peaceful protests. I gave speeches in different colleges, campuses about capitalism, socialism, individualism versus collectivism. And I had a debate with a professor. You know, something normal that it should happen at a university. That's the place to debate ideas, to exchange opinions, ideologies. And of course, the professor didn't like it. They expelled me from college. My case went viral. It was even discussed in the Inter-American Commission of Human Rights. And when the government held a press conference about my case, they said, yes, of course, we expelled Franklin, but the reason why we did it is because he wanted to set our classrooms on fire. He wanted to attack our students. He wanted to attack our professors. Wow. He's a criminal that is being funded by foreign countries and foreign organizations, and he's a threat to our schools. So I have a cousin who went to prison for more than 2 years. Most of my friends that did political activism with me went to prison as well for political reasons. Jeez. And I knew that was most likely my future and I could escape. And I made it to the United States legally. And that is why I love this country so much. Glenn, you are lucky that you were born here. But I'm even luckier that even though I wasn't born here, I had the opportunity to come to this country and be free and speak out and not being in prison or tortured. So that is why we really need to preserve the values that make this country great. And we need to make sure that those who come here love this country as well.
0: So Prager University, you know, Prager U and Donald Trump and the administration are in trouble because of what they're trying to do to preserve the country with legal immigrants. I want to share this with you and get your response in 60 seconds. First, let me tell you about Rapid Radios. If you've ever noticed that every family has at least one person who never seems to know what's going on. You know, where are you guys? Where are you? I thought we were meeting in the front entrance. Oh, God. Wait, you already left? Yes. We talked about it over and over again. And so that person is carrying a smartphone and it can still feel like, you know, you're organizing a military operation just to keep the group together. By the way, if you don't know who that person is in your group, it's you. Anyway, this is why Rapid Radios is so great. We're going to Washington for a few days and I'm bringing the whole family. There's 10 of us that are going and we're going to be all over the town. And I want to make sure that we can get a hold of each other. So we have the Rapid Radios with us. You just pop it in your purse or, you know, just hang on to it on your belt or whatever. 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
0: So, Franklin, you came in the right way. You applied for asylum. You were heard, and you have actual asylum because were actually being persecuted in Venezuela, and they were chasing you, accusing you of crimes that you didn't commit. Right now, the New York Times has just criticized Donald Trump for providing refugees and new arrivals with educational materials about America. And part of those education materials come from PragerU, but it's all about American history, our values, our civic culture, et cetera, et cetera. Did you get anything when you came in to teach you about America? Was there any kind of, hey, do you know about our culture or anything?
1: No, I didn't. I didn't. I had to do it on my own. And we should expect immigrants to, of course, try to do it individually, but of course, the government also needs to make sure that those immigrants who are coming into the country are going to embrace American values. Otherwise, it would be a self-destructive act. And organizations like PragerU are providing something very simple, an American flag, an icon and symbol of freedom, a beautiful flag, a flag that they must respect, an Android tablet, a copy of the Constitution, and a copy of what I think is the best political document ever written, the Declaration of Independence. For immigration to work, America has to choose its immigrants. And those immigrants need to embrace American values. They need to understand what made this country great, why they chose America and not other country.
0: Well, why is that important? Why is that necessary? 60
1: it
0: seconds.
1: Is necessary if we want to preserve America, a great country. If you invite people who do not believe in the right to life, liberty, and the pursuit of happiness, if you invite people who are not, who do not believe in the idea of individualism or self-government, the America is no longer going to exist. So, of course, America has been a generous country, but you need to be generous to those who are going to embrace the values that made America great. If we want to help people, if we want to be generous, if we want to provide freedom to those who do not have it, you also need to make sure that those are going to be people who are going to be grateful and people who are going to put America first, whose allegiance is going to be to this new country. That is the way to do it. Otherwise, you are committing suicide.
0: Thank you so much. Thank you for everything you do. I really enjoy watching you. I've enjoyed every time we've met. Franklin Carmago, he is with PragerU, a political commentator and a refugee from Venezuela. An American citizen soon?
1: Yes, correct. I'm about to apply for my citizenship. It's going to be the biggest privilege of my life. Yeah.
0: God bless you. Thank you, Franklin. I appreciate it. By the way, don't miss our special. That's tomorrow night, 8. The Golden Door, only on Torch. All right, let me tell you about SuperSure.
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1: It's tomorrow. I'm hopping on a plane to get to Washington, D.C., where I'll be there tomorrow afternoon on the Mall at, I think it's 1 or 2, I think it's 1 o'clock, to give a speech right after the radio show. 2 o'clock on the Mall. Thanks. And I'll be on the main stage. We're going to go over the Declaration of Independence. That'll be right after the radio show tomorrow if you happen to be in Washington, D.C. And then after that, at 8 p.m. tomorrow night, Jason and I are going to be in Washington, D.C., and we're going to debut the new live documentary called The Golden Door. You really don't want to miss that. Jason, we have to shoehorn some information in about Iran tomorrow, too, on the radio program, because there's some interesting things that are happening in Iran that might actually be kind of like what we were hoping was going to happen, but I'm the emphasis is on hoping.
2: Yeah.
1: Would you agree with me?
2: Yeah, I agree with you. I think the evidence is showing that that is happening. I guess the only question is how severe is it happening, but there is infighting happening right now very publicly, and I don't know if you have time now, but...
1: No, I don't, but it's with the mullahs.
2: Yep.
1: And if the mullahs start coming apart, then the whole thing comes apart. Hmm. And they're infighting on this, right? Some of them are saying, we want this deal, and others are saying, we don't.
2: Yeah, so some of them are coming out and saying the Supreme Leader's not on board. Others are saying he is. Come on, guys. You know this. There's something going on over there. Yeah, there's something.
1: Yeah, that's a really good development. Even though we've had kind of some bad development today with SCOTUS, it's certainly not the end, and there's things that we can do. We're going to talk about that tomorrow. I'm going to give you a white pill on the SCOTUS verdict tomorrow on the program. We'll see you from D.C., the nation's capital. May God save the Republic.
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8: It's the Steve Dace Show, and here's what happened while we were away. Yesterday, the Supreme Court decided that elections in the United States don't exist. Today, they decided the United States itself doesn't exist, overturning President Trump's executive order on birthright citizenship, because that makes sense. At least the court decided that states can indeed ban dudes from competing against your daughters on women's sports teams.
9: So I got that going, which is nice.
8: And that's what happened while we were away.
10: So we stand here on the brink of our 250th birthday. On the brink, as a people. Let's discuss next.

0: And greetings. Happy Tuesday. Welcome to the Steve Dace Show here live and on demand on Blaze TV, radio, and podcast. I'm Steve Dace alongside Todd Erzin and Aaron McIntyre. Coming up later on the program, if your marriage is on the brink, we may have help for you on the way. We're going to talk to the couple behind the Alexander House. I had a chance to attend one of their fundraisers over the weekend, and it was they have a very powerful story, mirrors Amy and my own story as well. So how did they get back from the brink with their marriage? They're going to tell us and hopefully encourage any of you guys that are out there right now, or gals, that are in that position as we speak. Next hour, we're going to play Fake News or Not. We're going to look at all things that people are betting on in the betting markets on various issues and find out if these betting markets are fake news or not when Todd and Aaron have a chance to take a look at it. And a question was asked the other day online, and we're going to answer it in Pop Culture Tuesday. Why does the WNBA continue to allow the obvious abuse of Caitlin Clark? Why do they allow it? And we're going to answer that question. But in many respects, it's going to kind of feel like it's a redundancy of what we're about to talk about. So all that and more coming your way today here on The Steve Dace Show. But let's begin with the news that Aaron broke there at the top. And let me make sure I reiterate this for everybody. The 14th Amendment to the U.S. Constitution says that, yes, if you're born here, you are a citizen. But with this phrase, subject to the jurisdiction thereof. Subject to the jurisdiction thereof. The 13th, 14th, and 15th Amendments were passed as a packet, ratified essentially as a packet, in response to Reconstruction and any attempts by the South to subvert the results of the Civil War and continue on with the systemic racism that was a way of life in that part of the country during that time. The reason why this language was included in the 14th Amendment as it pertains to citizenship was to attempt to head off, and the Michigan senator, I believe his name was Jacob Howard, who wrote this amendment. He even said this under testimony during the ratification debates in the United States Senate, because he was being attacked. Ironically enough, those that framed the 14th Amendment were being attacked by the South, by the segregationist South. They were being attacked that, well, this language could mean then that anybody who comes here under any circumstances, literally an invading army could just send over here a battalion of pregnant women and have them just drop all their kids a square foot across the border. And now we have, you know, soldiers of enemy combatants now have to be recognized as citizens. These were actually the arguments that were made against the 14th Amendment at the time. And it was made very plain that the term subject to the jurisdiction thereof is to be taken very plainly. Meaning that, no, if you come here and you're not under the jurisdiction of the United States, you're not afforded any rights as an American, let alone conferred citizenship for you and your descendants. And this language was used to stop the South from saying, well, you know what? All these blacks aren't really from America. They're not really Americans. They're descendants of slaves from Africa. So they're not Americans, so we can continue to treat them however we want. Well, did the slaves jump on the ships, guys, and say, I volunteer myself as tribute? Did they do that?
1: No.
0: Otherwise, they wouldn't be what?
1: Slaves.
0: Slaves! The term slave imbues a certain level of conscription, does it not? Involuntary practice in most cases, correct?
1: Yes.
0: Or at the very least, an undesirable one. One where you are forced into no other outcome except to sell yourself as property of another person. No one grows up and says, when I get older, I want to be a slave. No one does this. So therefore, since the slaves did not run out into the open sea to board the ships themselves, by all means, take me half a planet away and treat me like I'm subhuman. That means they had to be brought here by someone had the jurisdiction to bring them here, correct?
1: Right.
0: Who had the jurisdiction to bring them here? The United States government did. So was slavery as a practice, was it permitted by the federal government of these United States for several decades?
1: Yes.
0: So therefore, when the slaves were brought here, whose jurisdiction were they brought here under?
1: United States.
0: The United States of America. That's what the phrase, subject to the jurisdiction thereof, that's what it means. That's exactly what it means. And just to show you now how far gone as a people we are, can you be worse? Can you live in an era worse than, I know that's a person, I know it's a person, but I'm going to treat it as a subhuman entity nevertheless? Well, apparently the answer is yes, you can. And it would be the said era we are currently in, okay? Because we have now, under the auspices of the United States Supreme Court, we have now taken the language that was used by the racists who didn't want the 14th Amendment ratified. We have now said that that language is the very basis for the 14th Amendment itself. We are now quite literally in the upside down. Woe to those who call evil good and good evil. That is quite literally the era now in which we live. The same claims that were used to never have a 14th Amendment are now the claims being used by the Supreme Court to define it. And I can't make it any clearer to you than that. If you have come to this country illegally, you're not under the jurisdiction of this country. Otherwise, you wouldn't be what? Illegal. You're only here because you violated the law to come here. What the Supreme Court is basically saying now is, an American could be literally anywhere. An American could be, I don't know, in Tehran as part of the ruling council of the Ayatollahs as we speak. Since it has conferred citizenship to your offspring, whether they're here under your jurisdiction or ours, or anybody's, for that matter, there's at least what, gentlemen, 8 billion people on this earth?
1: Right.
0: At any moment, any of these 8 billion people could be an American. In an instant. Other than making bombs, the other great things that Muslims are really good at is making babies. Maybe at this point, they'll just realize they don't have to make any bombs. I doubt that, though. They tend to like that. But at this point, they could realize we don't have to make any bombs. Just keep making babies. Drop them off across the Rio Grande. Drop them off across the Puget Sound. Drop them off in the UP of Michigan. Drop them off in Maine. Right? Anything on the Atlantic seaboard. Especially because we're going to use taxpayer dollars to indoctrinate them into an education that says Allah is God and Jesus is not. What's the point of blowing yourself up? We're going to blow ourselves up for you. I just summarized Clarence Thomas's dissent, by the way. Now, he said it way better than...

0: and to stop racists from saying my ancestors, my black ancestors were not Americans who were brought here against their will under the jurisdiction of the U.S. government. And you're now saying that that is turned on its head to mean anybody is an American at any point in time, anywhere in the world. All they have to do is be preggers. That's it. That's all you got to do. Just be preggers. And if your last name's Khomeini, your last name is Un, Jing, what have you, as long as you're preggers, you're an American. That's all it means. Which means being an American means nothing. It doesn't have any meaning. That's what it means. There's nothing unique about it. There's nothing providential about it. There's no heritage there. There's nothing distinct about it. It means nothing. That's what it means. But here's where things get confusing. And I've shared with you guys a lot over the years some of the things I endured in my home. But I've also shared with you guys at times, I have some great memories of my childhood. Things were not always bad. I have a lot of great memories as a kid. But in some respects, that almost made it worse. Now that I'm older and I can look back on it, because it just meant that things were always uncertain, right? I mean, on a given day, when Dave's Ram Charger would come down Royal Oak Street in Wyoming, Michigan, and you could hear that engine from the end of the road. I didn't know. He could leave us alone. He could beat the snot out of us. He could say, hey, what do you guys think about Disneyland? You just never knew. All options were on the table, like every single day. And that uncertainty made it, here's what that uncertainty made it. It made it, it weakens your resolve to do what must be done, is what it does. And it's, my mom and I, me as the oldest, my mom and I would just, we'd argue with each other. We'd take turns arguing against the other person. The other person would get the resolve that we can't do this anymore. There's got to be a life better than this. And then the other person's resolve would weaken. Because Dave would offer the transactional thing that would make us think that, maybe it's not all bad. And then you start thinking to yourself, well, who else would take us anyway? Who else would want us? We have nowhere else to go. Tracking with me so far?
1: Oh, yeah.
0: Yeah. Because the same day the Supreme Court said, you don't have a country, it declared pretty emphatically, there is a such thing as a woman. The Supreme Court, all these exact same justices, mind you, we just celebrated the 4th anniversary of the Supreme Court also saying, that is a baby, right?
1: Yeah.
0: There have been some momentous wins by this court. This court has struck a mighty blow against the administrative state through Chevron. It has just yesterday struck another mighty blow against the swamp by saying, yes, the commander-in-chief is able to hire and fire as he sees fit. He doesn't owe you an explanation. Explanations are what elections are for. That's where you get your explanation. You get your explanation from the guy you elected at the during the campaign, and if you don't like that explanation, you get to vote for somebody else. But while they're in office, they get to actually execute the power that is vested in them by the people. These are not trite decisions, fair?
1: Oh, fair.
0: These are not things that are just to be, it's a roll of the eyes. And in many cases, in the past, when we'd often win, it would be on like a technicality. And I think of like the Hobby Lobby case, remember that? And he's not on the court anymore. The justice who was the deciding vote in Windsor, the Republican appointee.
1: Kennedy?
0: Kennedy. Yes, thank you. And if you go back and read Kennedy's opinion in the Hobby Lobby case, he says, well, listen, as long as you can prove that you're not forcing people to bow down to the chocolate bunny or the rainbow bunny, as long as you're not forcing them, that you can make the case that you're not doing, I think he called it, wasn't it religious animus? I believe that's what he called it, correct? If you go back and read Kennedy's opinion, he says, as long as you're not doing this under religious animus, by all means, and pewing on people's consciences away, See, we won that, but basically on a technicality, which is why poor Jack out there, apparently the only cake baker in all of Denver, Colorado, how many more times has he had to go to

0: federal court since winning at the Supreme Court 2-3 more times, right? Because he won on a technicality. And that's how we used to win most of the time. We are winning several cases now substantively. And so, see, this is what makes it confusing and hard. Because there's going to be some, and let me just talk about my own audience. I'm not here to, you know, I'm not a MAGA judge. I'm not here to speak for the entirety of the conservative movement. You know, so when I use terms like this person's good or this person's bad, I mean that in terms of my own framework of the causes and things that I believe in. I'm not elevating myself as soothsayer for like wings and of or entireties of movements. I'm just speaking from my own perspective on things. And then what I think I know our audience pretty well. What I think you guys probably think. Is that fair?
1: Yeah.
0: Okay. So some of you are going to say, in fact, let me do it this way. I just saw this. Let me find this post really quick from our good friend Brianna Morello. Let me find it. She just posted this. So let me find it. Okay. We're not getting voter ID. Your country gets to be invaded by people that hate you. You're not getting mass deportations. We're at war with Iran. And mail-in ballots for federal elections can be counted weeks after Election Day. Vote for Republicans this November so we can keep the momentum going. Is that sarcasm warranted?
1: Yes.
0: Yes. We could quibble with her description that we're not getting mass deportations because it's some. Are we getting the level of deportations we had hoped for that we voted for?
1: No.
0: But we are getting a form of mass deportations. They're especially in light of what we've seen in the past. That is happening. It may not be happening. But we're quibbling here, right? We're quibbling about interpretations of terms. Fundamentally is what Brianna just posted there that I read to you. Is that fundamentally incorrect? Is her sarcasm unwarranted fundamentally?
2: No.
0: Plenty of justification for that, correct?
1: Yes.
0: On the other hand, we would have lost about 4, 5, 6, 7 more serious fronts of battle, like the gender battle today, for example, probably, if we had not won this last election or the election that Trump won in 16 in order to nominate these judges, right?
1: Right.
0: We certainly would not have overturned Roe versus Wade, correct?
1: Right.
0: All right, so that's also true, right?
1: Yes.
0: That we have at least done something to significantly, and we can all, and I'm using terms that can have a variance of definition to them, right?
1: Like some forms.
0: I see what you did there. I like that. That'll preach right there. So significant to one person may not be significant enough to somebody else. You see what I'm trying to say? So I'm trying to speak as broadly as I can because I'm trying to interpret this as broadly as I can. There is also real evidence that says the votes that were made in 2016 that should have counted in 2020 and did get counted in 2024 have made a significant difference. There's also evidence for that too, right?
1: Yes.
0: And so let me tell you what ends up happening because it happened in my own home. I just told you what happens. My mom and I would switch places. My mom would get the resolve to either leave or confront Dave or call the police, and I'd talk her out of it. And then I'd get the resolve to do something, and then she'd... So we're just going to turn on each other. In many respects, getting this court, in many cases, over the last couple of years, has gotten almost all of the major issues right, except the couple that were going to be the hardest and most impactful if they got wrong, like yesterday on what's an election and today on what's a border, right? Because here's the thing. While the decision they had today on trannies was spot on, if I'm just allowed to keep counting votes for weeks and weeks and weeks and weeks and weeks and weeks and weeks, and I can just smuggle over tens of thousands, hundreds of thousands of people to instantly replace, or in the case of the Biden era, millions, to just instantly replace all your votes. See what I'm saying here? Then even these righteous decisions now are borrowed time. Just borrowed time. Before the other side is just allowed to cheat at a rate, cheat your values, cheat your election process, cheat at a rate that just makes it unsustainable And they can just therefore, because they won't have the reservations that we do, they'll just checkmate you and take and refuse to act or enforce what you thought were wins. And so we're in this position right now where we're kind of stuck. Is it true that this isn't going to be good enough?
1: Yes.
0: Yeah. Is it true, though, that we cannot afford to lose one inch of ground further?
1: Yes.
0: Yeah. What do you do when both those things are true? Let me be real, real honest with you. I don't know. I don't know. I don't. And that's why I don't jump online and yell at friends of mine who say the things that Brianna just posted a little while ago. It's why I don't jump online and say amen to people I know and friends I have that agree with me. We have to stay in this fight to the last possible moment. I don't know. Without question, we have gotten some significant wins that have mattered and made your vote pay off in ways voting for other Republicans was never going to do, even if they won, or didn't do if they won. I think that's fair, too, to say about the Trump era.
1: Yeah.
0: Yeah. But at the same token, it feels like we're so far behind that we're winning a lot of fights on the way to catching up, but we can't win the ones that would help us to actually catch up. Does that make sense, too?
1: Yeah.
0: Like we're not as far behind as we were, but we're still behind. If we're to undo elections and then we're going to undo citizenship and borders, in many respects, that's like undoing elections, then our ability to close this gap, the gap that is our own fault, it's not the Republican Party's fault. I mean, it is, but you know, that's a little bit like being a smoker and blaming the cigarettes for your lung cancer. No one is unaware in the modern era what cigarettes may cause, correct? So if you're going to smoke them, then you took that responsibility onto yourself. You see what I'm saying?
1: Yes.
0: Yeah, this isn't 1956. And you're like, whoa, what do you mean these things cause cancer? It's 2026. We know. Right? So, you know, you shouldn't. Are we shocked that they have these things called primaries every election cycle when we get to pick better people? Is this a newsflash? This is not known that this occurs? Because I can promise you it's known because the amount of attention the presidential one gets every 4 years is astronomical, right?
1: Yeah.
0: Which means people know these things are going on in the in-between years too, right?
1: Yeah.
0: And so what'd we do for the last generation when these things were going on?
1: Other stuff.
0: Yeah, not a damn thing is the answer. Not a damn thing. Really nothing. We didn't do anything. So we have to own this. We're the cigarette in this case. The people are. And if you look at what this court has done, I thought about this during my lift this morning. It is in many respects our founders were so smart. Government by the consent of the governed. Calvin saying you get the government that you deserve. If I did this exact same conversation and never mentioned the Supreme Court or any of these opinions, but I just talked about what the last generation of the Republican Party has essentially been like, would it not project and apply legislatively too?
1: Of course.
0: Yeah. This court, in many respects, is a perfect representation of the modern Republican Party. It really, truly is. You've got Gorsuch, the libertarian, who's 100% right 80% of the time. You've got your hardcores. They were Reaganites before. They're MAGAites now. That's your Alito and your Thomases. And then you have three Bushy institutionalists, Amy Coney Barrett, Brett Kavanaugh, and John Roberts. Now, to varying degrees, like Amy Coney Barrett and Brett Kavanaugh defy John Roberts on overturning Roe, right?
1: Yes.
0: But for the most part, those three have voted in most cases on the decisive things as a block, right? Most of the time, yeah. And then you have three justices on the left who cannot be moved on anything of existential import. Because even though Elena Kagan is about 10 times smarter than Ketanji Brown Jackson, they both believe in the same doctrines of demons, so they vote the same, right?
1: Yes.
0: Yeah. Elena Kagan not only seems smarter than Ketanji Jackson, seems like maybe even just an overall better person, frankly. Like someone you'd much more enjoy having a conversation with, right? But in the end, she's going to vote the same way as the DEI candidate, right? Yeah, because they're unified in their doctrines. And we have this like festival of beliefs, this cornucopia of worldviews, which means we can't ever fully mobilize all the strength that we have. We can't fully unify to catch up. And so the gap is not what it was, but the gap is still too large. We're still too far behind. My friend Andrew Colvett, I thought, had a perfect comparison that this was Roe v. Wade for immigration. He's exactly right. But here's the problem if he's right. Well, Steve, we won that battle. How long did it take to win that battle?
1: 50 years.
0: Do we have 50 years to win this one?
1: Nope.
0: You might not have 15. Thank the maker if you've got 15 years to win this. Because we were not, during all those years we were fighting over Roe, we were also in most of those years not fighting over what's a border, what's a criminal, what's a woman, what's a marriage. We weren't fighting over many of those things for the most of the years we were fighting over. That's what made Roe such an existential fight. It was the one true existential difference between the two parties, and many other things were often variations of themes. Right? That's why it was such the flashpoint for most of our, you and I's time growing up.
1: Yes.
0: How many of those flashpoints do we have now, though?
1: Legion.
0: Yeah, they're legion. They're everywhere. So if Andrew's right that this is the Roe v. Wade for immigration, and I think that he is, we don't have 40 years to win that. We don't. We'll be lucky if we've got 14. Gentlemen, your thoughts.
1: Well, you summed up everything in one line there for me. You said when it comes to being what it means to be American, it's meaningless. Yeah, and because it's been that way for a long time, a very long time, that's how we got to this place. Steve didn't mention it once, but he's mentioned it many times before. As good as his summation of everything was, it didn't include these words, and it's why it's all null and void. We're not a nation of laws, and we never have been. We're a nation of political will, and we always will be. And because we have no political will, being American is now meaningless. We did it to ourselves. Go team.
2: Does perfect always mean good? No. Doesn't always mean a good outcome. I think this ruling is perfect because of everything that Todd and you just said. Again, was it John Calvin, when God wants to punish a nation, he gives them wicked rulers?
0: Yes.
2: It's perfect in the United States system of government, because who really chooses our leaders? Us, the person in the mirror. The thing that I'm thinking about when you're talking about, hey, we got a good ruling on the trans issue, getting the dudes out of women's sports teams, off of your daughter's sports teams, that is good. But at the same time, you can just keep counting ballots until well after Election Day. There is no such thing as Election Day. We accidentally deleted that. And then the following day, there is no such thing really as the United States of America. You don't really have a country if you can't even enforce and say who gets to come in and who's a citizen and who really isn't. Whoops, we accidentally hit delete again. That is incongruent thinking. It's an incongruent worldview. And it's a perfect, and there's that word again, perfect encapsulation of the average, really the median American, really the median male in America. We might go to church on Sunday. We might say that Christ rules over all. But at the end of the day, the incongruency hits when those words are not backed up with action. So it's a perfect ruling. It's a perfect ruling for our country. Sucks, but it's perfect.
0: What is the path forward? I honestly don't know. I really don't. I don't have to know. I'm not God. I don't have to know everything. I don't know. I'm just going to try to do as much good as I can do with what God has given me for as long as I have to do it. That's all that I know how to do. And we're not always going to agree on exactly what that is, but ultimately, I'm accountable to God for that decision and for this platform, you know? And that's to whom I'll answer. That's all I know how to do. I don't have any other larger answers for you.
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0: He's a Terminator-level messenger. 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
0: 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Well, I had a chance to hear an absolutely amazing testimony that is the origin of a ministry that was being honored at the event that Amy and I were at out of town over the weekend. And as we were sitting there listening to the story of this couple, we just looked at each other. And it was very similar to the situation we found our own marriage in 6 years ago. And so by all means, we want to share that story with you and then encourage you if your marriage is on the brink right now and you think there's no way that God can bring it back. Amy and I would beg to differ. And so would Greg and Julie Alexander, who join us now here on the program. It's good to see both of you here on The Blaze. How are you?
16: Hey, doing great, Steve. How are you?
17: Doing good.
0: Very, very well. So you guys are the masterminds, or maybe the repaired broken hearts behind Alexander House, right? We'll get into what you guys do, but I want to start with just you guys' story and why that should give confidence to anyone right now within the sound of our voices that God can still bring your marriage back from the brink, no matter how close to that brink that you fear it is.
16: Okay. Well, yes, Stephen, and thanks again. 27 years ago, after 10 years of marriage, Julie and I had reached a point where we felt we could not continue our marriage. And I characterize it now by saying that we just simply began to buy into the lies and the ways of the world, if you will, being reliant upon those materialistic things in our lives to be our source of happiness. And given the fact that that's not where happiness was to be found, we started looking for that happiness in other people. And needless to say, when those secrets were discovered, we just simply concluded that if we were having to resort to this kind of behavior in our marriage, then there couldn't be much of a marriage left. And I don't even know if it's what I wanted, Steve, but I went to Julie and I said, I think we need to get a divorce. Mm-hmm. And without hesitating, she immediately agreed and said something to the fact that that's how we're living our lives anyway. You know, we have a house in common, we have kids in common, but we are spiritually divorced. And even at that point, we're living in Austin, Texas, but Julie had accepted a job in San Antonio, Texas, and she got tired of the back and forth commute. So she started living in San Antonio and coming back home to visit with me and the kids on the weekend. And I think that distance and time away gave us both that comfort and security, if you will, that we can go do other things, if you know what I mean, mm-hmm. and not have to worry about being found out. Mm-hmm. But of course, whatever done in the dark will always come to the light. And mm-hmm. as it did, it was that decision I asked Julie again for a divorce.
17: Yeah, the devastation, Steve, remembering that we were living our lives that way and so separate and thinking that it's all in secret and thinking that, oh, as long as nobody knows, you know, but as you said, still going to church on Sundays because it's what you did. You know, we didn't understand anything about relationship with God, about how he should be a part. So we just did what we did, go to church, and then we lived our lives however we wanted to live them during the week. So living a total pagan life, if you will. Mm-hmm. And so as Greg said, I remember coming home. He opened the door and said, I'm tired. I said, I am too. I can't wait to go to bed in my own home. And he said, no, I'm emotionally tired. I'm done. I think we need to get a divorce. I agreed. But then the panic came over me and thinking, oh my goodness, I'd be the only one for four generations to even mention the word divorce. And I remember going up the stairs with this heaviness on my heart, making a 911 call to our priest and said, we need to come see you. We're in trouble. We go see him the next day. He unfortunately we wanted this marriage to work. And we told him everything that there was to say. And we said, are you kidding me? No, we don't want this marriage to work. He said, I do not know what to do for you, but here's a card to a Christian counselor. Made the appointment with this counselor to go and divulge to him everything that we were going through, hoping that maybe there could be some answers or maybe a little bit of light could be shown on what we could do. But he began to share with us that, you know, maybe sometimes you have to realize that maybe you really weren't meant to be together. Hmm. Oh, that'll be $100. And there we go. So devastation to the nth degree. But the unfortunate part, we went home, called our two kids into the room at the time. We had 7 and 9 years old and told them mom and dads aren't meant to be together sometimes. We're going to get a divorce. And regardless of the fact they were huddled in the corner crying, holding each other because we were so cold-hearted, we dismissed it. We'll just send them to counseling. That's what Bob and Sue down the street did. Mm-hmm. Their kids are okay. But that's where we got to the point of total devastation and called it quits. But God had a different plan. Thank you, Lord.
16: Yeah. So continuing to go to the church every Sunday, we had a visiting pastor who filled in for our pastor for the whole summer. And his homily, his sermons just literally set our hearts on fire, Steve. Hmm. I mean, we couldn't get enough. And so we started meeting with him in between the two services to further get to know who this guy was. And we found out he was the tribunal vicar for our diocese. Now, we didn't know anything else about our faith at that point, but we at least knew this is that guy that does that annulment thing. So maybe God is blessing us with this man to be our friend, because surely he's going to show us how we can get divorced, get annulled, and go our separate ways and start all over.
0: Yep.
16: And so naturally made an appointment to visit with him. He in turn think we were coming by for a social visit as we're starting this new friendship. But we get there for 45 minutes, just laying it on him, all the things we were experiencing in our marriage, the lying, the cheating, the infidelities, everything. We just kind of popped on his desk. And he sat there and listened, didn't utter a word. But as we were finished, he leaned forward and said, look, guys, I understand your plight and your situation. What is God's plan for marriage? What does our church teach about marriage? And I mean, of course, we had no response. We had the old deer in the head, like, looks like, what are you talking about? And what does this have to do with us? We go to church every Sunday. We used to be in love. Now we're not. And we were hoping you can show us how to get out of the state. Mm-hmm. He said, oh, well, I suggest is that you go back and find the answers to the questions that I've asked, which led me going back and opening scripture one of the first times in my life. And starting with Ephesians, I was here, but his wife be submissive to your husband's deal. So I thought, well, let me go there. And sure enough, I thought that was the problem.
0: Yep.
16: I said I married a woman who wanted nothing to do with anything that I was asking of her and from her in this marriage. And so continue to read and finding that Christ loved, we should be loving each other, husband loving the wife like Christ loved the church. And that was the first time that I thought, wow, Christ died for the church. Am I dying to myself for the things she was wanting and desiring in a marriage? And Steve, unfortunately, the answer was no. But for the first time, I really started thinking about my own selfishness and what I was bringing to the relationship and what I was desiring with no care and concern about her wants and desires. And so there I started to think maybe my selfishness was sabotaging the relationship. And but just taking notes, didn't go to work or anything for 2 days, and called Julie into the room the second evening. I said, hey, sweetheart, I want to share with you what God's plan for marriage is. And all honesty, I looked at her and said, no wonder we're screwing it up. We're not living a marriage like this. Look at this stuff. And so I'm just overviewing with her this whole understanding of dying to self for the sake of the beloved and all these things, edifying each other out of reverence for Christ. And it's like, this is all foreign to us. But I was looking at her and she was like, wow, this is incredible. What do we do? And instinctively, I said, I don't know, maybe we need to pray or something, because we had never prayed together as a couple. Just 10 years of being married, 2 kids, beautiful jobs and all the stuff in life. Not one time have we humbled ourselves to even go to our Father to say thank you. But I took Julie by the hand. I said, look, Father, we tried living marriage based upon the things we think we should do, and it doesn't work. And we've also tried living by the ways of the world, and that too doesn't work. And we sincerely invite you into our lives to show us how you want us to live marriage. And if you deliver us from this evil, we will commit the rest of our lives working in some kind of marriage or family ministry. And so the next week we quit our jobs, and here we are 26 years later, Steve, still championing across the world, literally, the beauty, goodness, and truth of God's plan for marriage, and more importantly, helping those who find themselves in the crisis situation to be able to come back, not only to each other, but come back to our Lord and Savior Jesus Christ as well.
0: That story is so much like our own. I mean, it is so much like our own. And that level of conviction, and you guys have been doing the Alexander House now, trying to help marriages for how many years now? Julie, have you guys been doing this?
17: 26 years.
0: 26 years, yeah. Right? And so I want to make sure we're not saying that there's a trite formula that will fix every single marriage out there. Neither one of us are saying that, okay? I think what we're both saying based on our own life experiences are that if you haven't tried letting the Word of God convict the two of you on what it really means to be a husband and a wife, try that. It not saying it's 100% or that will the next day everybody's glowing and that's the end of the story, right? Your odds of being successful are a lot lower though if you haven't tried it. And that's what, you know, that's the commonality of the two stories between our family and yours, and why I just felt such a heart for what you guys were talking about at that event over the weekend, because it's our story. We did the same thing. We did the same thing. One of us had to initiate. In this case, I was too cowardly to initiate, even though I'm Mr. Theologian. All right. Because I feel paralyzed because I know what I'm doing is wrong. I know that it is. I know, unlike in your case, I know that it's wrong. I know I'm the one that goes all over the country speaking about don't do this. It's wrong. Okay. So I know it is wrong, right? I know that it is. And yet I feel like I can't get my head above water to stop doing it at the same time. Right. And so just like, just like you were the one in this case that said, hey, this is the one that, or, you know, we can't do, we really want this. In my case, it was my wife who was the one that woke me up in the middle of the night and said, do you really want this? Are we really doing what God wants us to do? And that just was the breakthrough that helped us to repair things from that time forward. So what is it that you guys now do through Alexander House to try to help marriages that are in the same crisis that you guys were many years ago?
17: Yeah, if I can state first, Steve, we hear that every time we go somewhere, every time we do a workshop or talk, so many couples come up to and say, did you have a camera in our house? That's our same story. Mm-hmm. And it's so amazing. But I also want to go back and hone in on what you said. When your wife woke up and said, do you really want to do this? Humanly, we can all say, heck no, I don't want to do this. But when she said, this is not God's plan, that is the difference. Mm-hmm. Thanks be to God she said that, because that's what Greg did when he called me into the room, said, I think we need to pray. My heart melted, literally the hardness of heart that I had for so many years and all the stuff that we did, the shame, the guilt, all that stuff melted away when he prayed the prayer he prayed. And like you said, it's not easy still to this day. You know, we come here, we're on the show. We're not perfect, but God has a plan, and doing it his way is the only way we could be where we're at today.
0: Amen.
16: So yeah, of course, Steve, taking, you know, all that we had experienced, not only from the difficulties, but the redemption of our marriage through God, through Christ, we felt called to start sharing that with other couples as well. Because as we begin to talk to our friends and fellow church friends, if you will, they were just as ignorant as we were. We started asking the same questions. Pastor asked us, you know anything about God's plan for marriage? Are your children witnessing the very love of God in your family? And they too were like, oh, what are you talking about? So we started doing these talks at our church, just kind of introducing God's plan for marriage. And a director of religious education from another church heard about the talks, called Julie and asked if we had talks and had a workshop. And we didn't, but Julie lied and said we did, commit us to a date. And that forced me to systematically go back and say, what did we do to get our marriage back on track? Mm-hmm. But starting to present the talks were going great. Workshops were doing all over the nation. And then couples were coming up saying, wow, we learned a lot here. This is great. But do you work with couples individually? And so I lied, said I did. We did. And we started now what we call a marriage disciples program. And so for the last 25 years, Steve, we've just been, again, opening our doors to couples who are experiencing crisis situations in a marriage and helping them come back, first of all, to have a sense of hope, which is a lot of what that testimony does in many instances, is give people a chance of knowing that, wow, if they can get through this, maybe we have a chance. And then we literally take them by the hand and walk them through the process until they're able to reunite and come back together.
17: And what's been beautiful is there's a 98% success rate. And why is because it is God's plan. So we teach them God's plan, but mostly how to practically live that out. And Steve, where we met you, the gala that we had in Dallas was so critical to raise the funds because we don't charge for what we do. We don't charge couples to come through the process. We have 28 other couples trained across the nation. We need to grow because the issue and the problems in marriage are critical. You know, we went on to live God's plan even more, and all the things that he's blessed us with, our ministry, it continues to grow. People are getting the help that they need, the hope that they're desiring, but nobody else is giving them the hope that we're saying every marriage has a chance to be redeemed if you put God in the center.
0: Well, folks, I want you to know, spending some time around these two, I think the word the kids use today is aura, right? There is an aura. There is a contentment. There's a joy. There's a glow around those two that you hope when you get to the ages that the three of us are, and you've been married for as long as the three of us are, that is what this looks like when you're truly doing life together with your soulmate, with your person. And I've seen it in person with these two. They have it. So, how can we help people? We got about a minute and a half left. Where would you like our audience to go to get more information on what you guys do and maybe get the help that they need?
16: They can go to our main website, which is thealexanderhouse.org. That's T-H-E, alexanderhouse.org. And from there, they can find the Marriage Disciples website. But usually a lot of times people want to know, well, who am I dealing with? So we send them to our website first to get some information about us. And then the Marriage Disciples site directly is marriagedisciples.org.
0: All right.
16: And we have a beautiful.
0: So marriagedisciples.org and thealexanderhouse.org as well. Those are the two websites, correct?
16: That is correct.
0: All right.
16: Absolutely.
0: God bless you guys. I'm sure we'll do this again in the future. All right. It was a pleasure to get to know the two of you and great and well done. Good and faithful servants on the work that you guys are doing. So thank you.
16: Thank you so much, Steve. That means a lot.
17: Yes.
16: Really appreciate it.
17: And it was beautiful meeting you and your wife, and we pray for you and all marriages. So God bless you.
0: Thank you. Same to you. All right, guys, what do you think?
1: The line that sticks out to me, and this has everything to do with Steve's your intro, we are living pagan lives. We're living pagan lives as in our marriage as citizens. We're living pagan lives in our marriage with our spouses. We aren't serious. Smash the idols, all of them.
2: I think that segment was a beautiful antidote, a beautiful follow-up to what we first began with.
0: Yep.
2: How do you eat an elephant? One bite at a time. And that starts, we're not going to overturn all of the evils, all of the ills in our world, just like the end of a great Hollywood blockbuster. It starts with making sure you take care of what you can take care of. One of those things, fortifying your marriage.
0: Amen. Hour two is next.
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0: 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I'm Steve Dace. 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And then also make sure to subscribe to the podcast if you listen to that by hitting the subscribe or follow button if you're on Apple. Thank you guys very much. Yesterday's episode, by the way, was top 10 in our category on all of Apple. So thank you guys very much for that. That was pretty cool to see. And then make sure also to leave us a 5-star review if you haven't already on the podcast platform that you prefer to. And then make sure if you are wanting to upgrade your landscaping, there's some neighbors of ours, man, that just, wow. On one hand, I'm like, that looks like a lot of work. And then on the other hand, I'm like, your yard is beautiful. I mean, they have really upgraded with bright colors and lots of flowers. So if that's you, right, or you'd like that to be you, okay? So I don't know where to begin, though. 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Well, I mentioned to you guys yesterday, this is the second time now that the New York Times has not given me a spot on its bestseller list that my sales had earned. The first time, they didn't even offer an excuse. They just acted as if Rise of the Fourth Reich by Daniel Horowitz and myself just did not exist. Even though The Week it came out, it was the number 8 best-selling hardcover nonfiction book in the entire country. And they gave our slot instead at number 8 to Greta Thunberg, who we sold more than 140% more books than. Not that I'm bitter, but I will always remember this. I guess, guys, we're making some progress. Now they're giving us excuses now. They just ignored us before. Now their excuse was, well, you sold too many books over at Amazon. Well, over 80% of all books are sold at Amazon every day. Okay. That's why there's a lot less bookstores than there used to be in the country. It doesn't matter, though. I know that you know, and you know that I know, that you guys have made this book a smashing success. Thank you guys very much as we head in now to week 6 of being the best. I don't know how long you get to be a new release at Amazon. So I told my wife on our walk last night, the New York Times scammed me, but I might be getting scammed into my favor by Amazon. Can you be a new release? Can you get a dude code ruling on this? Can you be a new release for 6 weeks? Can you do that? Because I kind of think you can't.
1: Well, I mean, movies are in theaters for 6 weeks and they're still considered new.
0: Are they? Okay.
2: It seems.
0: Look at that rare display of grace and mercy by Aaron McIntyre. You're growing up. I really appreciate you.
1: Oh, I mean, I've had some thoughts about how this has gone, the release of this book, that I'm not going to say until after Independence Day.
0: There it is.
1: I'm not going to say anything until after Independence Day and kind of our marketing push is done.
0: That's my guy. Todd, can I get a ruling on that? Can you be a new release for 6 weeks? Amazon apparently says you can. I kind of think you can't, but what do you think?
2: Man, there's already Christmas decorations out at stores, so
0: are there really? Which stores? And in fact, just text that to me if you don't mind.
2: My point being, you don't have standards anyway. So
0: that's true. Very true. So you know what? I'll take it. If Amazon wants to say we're the best-selling new release Christian book children's Christian book for 6 weeks in a row. Okay. I kind of think new release is new, but all right, cool. You guys have made it great. Here's a preview if you don't have your copy yet.
3: Every 4th of July, we light up the sky. We wave our flags. We celebrate. But if your kids asked you why, could you tell them the real story?

0: a story that starts 3,000 years before 1776. A story most people have never heard told this way. A miracle in the desert. A miracle on Christmas night. Commandments carved in stone. A constitution written on paper. What's the connection? This 4th of July, give your family the story they've never been told. The one that explains everything.
1: Indeed, the 250th birthday of America is an event 3,000 years in the making. I walk through all of that history for your kids and your grandkids, but also for all of you to learn what they took away from us in the last generation of American indoctrination as well, and to come away inspired to know this is the heritage, regardless of what the Supreme Court says, it is meaningful to be an American. It is a heritage that comes with a responsibility and one that we have a charge to keep and to pass on to the next generation. And it's the greatest country that God's ever permitted since Genesis chapter 3 to grace the face of this earth. So if you want to get your copy today, there are still a couple thousand copies left at Amazon. I just checked as the video was playing. It will deliver by July 4th, according to Amazon, so you'll have it in for the holiday as well. Why Independence Day? America is great because God is good. And please, if you have your copy and you love it, please keep leaving those five-star reviews for the book at Amazon as well. And that brings us now, I think, to number seven, Todd Erzin, our countdown in the providential moments that made America.
2: Well, and once again, providentially, this pretty much sums up everything we've talked about, because under no circumstances could this country have been created, let alone defended, if our founding fathers were living pagan lives. Virtually all the signers of the Declaration and Constitution were church-going men. Several were ministers or chaplains. Others had trained to become ministers, and still others were conspicuously learned in religion. Of the 56 signers of the Declaration, 34 were Anglican, 13 Congregationalists, 6 Presbyterian, and 1 each Baptist, Catholic, and Quaker. The proportions regarding the Constitution were nearly the same. A man who had roomed with Alexander Hamilton, and now we know what most people know about Alexander Hamilton is about a musical. Do they know this, though? Wrote of having admired the latter's habit of dropping to his knees to pray before retiring, and the seriousness of his religious reading and his replies to objections to his faith. The son of Jonathan Edwards, also a distinguished clergyman, wrote of Roger Sherman of Connecticut, who was an active participant in 2 congregations, that, quote, he could, with reputation to himself and improvement to others, converse on the most important subjects of theology. I confess myself to have been often entertained, and in the general course of my long and intimate acquaintance with him, to have been much improved by his observations on the principal subjects of doctrinal and practical divinity. And then Governor Morris of Pennsylvania, who spoke more frequently, 173 times, than anyone else at the Constitutional Convention, especially on the subject of the untrustworthiness of human reason and morals, voiced the most common sentiment of all the founders when he wrote in his notes on the forum of a constitution for France, quote, religion is the only solid basis of good morals. Therefore, education should teach the precepts of religion and the duties of man toward God. But each one has a right to entire liberty as to religious opinions, for religion is the relation between God and man. Therefore, it is not within the reach of human authority. Morse's 2 almost universally shared principles, that religious liberty is equally a natural right of every man, given the sacredness of the creature's duties to his creator, and that neither human nature alone nor reason alone is a dependable support for moral life in a republic, are the distinctive marks.

0: do with what we just talked on a specific conversation about marriage. They were living pagan lives. They were not living anything remote. And they were regular church-going people, but they were not regularly living according to the clear guidelines by God. And that's because there's just too many idols in their lives that are their true gods.
1: I'm not even going to add to that. I'm going to let it stand on its own. Well done, Todd. Thank you. You want to get your copy today, Why Independence Day, America is Great Because God is Good, which is the conclusion to my trilogy on America's Christian Heritage for Children. You can get it today at Amazon. They are still giving delivery, as last I looked, just a couple of minutes ago, before the holiday. So if you want to have yours, you got family coming in, you want to have it for the kids, grandkids, nieces and nephews, you can get it in today with the couple thousand copies we have left at Amazon.com. Why Independence Day, America is Great Because God is Good. And thank you guys so much for making this book successful and for all of your great comments. And I love when you guys send pictures with the kiddos loving the book. That's catnip for me. So thank you guys very much for all of that. And don't forget to leave your five-star review at Amazon if you got your book and you really enjoyed it. All right. You guys ready to play some fake news or not?
0: Are the people more interested in the betting markets than people are interested in the actual issues that they're betting on?
1: Well, so here's why I decided to go with the betting markets this week. One, we had never done anything before with those. Two, they're making more news nowadays than ever before. And three, there's a thought out there, we'll see, but there's an emerging thought out there that the betting markets might be more accurate than the polls. And the theorem behind that, of course, or maybe we should downgrade it to a hypothesis for now. Somewhere, one of those two terms applies. That the truth of what people really think is where they put their money.
0: There's just too much money.
1: Okay, so that, in a way, you would tend to agree with it by saying stuff like that. And it's kind of hard to rig the betting markets. Like you can tank polls, you can feed polls, you can push polls, right? Okay, just make them a poll cloth. Like, you know, it appears was done in Iowa before the 2024 election. Right? That betting markets, ultimately, you know, your money is the thing in which will catch the conscience of the king, kind of a thing, right? Where your heart, your treasure is, your heart will be also, basically, right? You know, so not saying we'll ever do this again because we haven't done it before. And for those reasons, I thought let's do it this way this time. Fair?
0: Let's give it a shot.
1: All right. Let's start with the midterm results. Put those up there, Aaron. So the betting markets are saying right now, 43% chance that Democrats are going to sweep the midterms, meaning winning both the House and the Senate, a 43% chance that they will do that. Do you guys think that's fake news or not?
2: I'd say that's fake news. Sweeping is the operative term here. I think, ask me on any given day, depending on my mood, but my gut tells me, this is what we're going off of, kind of our gut, what we're seeing around us, probably like a 5-7% chance higher that they sweep the midterm. So whether or not that's accurate, I don't know what your margin for error is, but I'm still kind of thinking it's 50-50.
1: What do you think?
2: Which is better than I think it was maybe earlier this year before some of the developments that we've seen.
1: And just to reiterate, your answer is the operative word being the sweep, winning them both.
0: Well, that number is terrifying, so it's not fake news.
1: What an answer that is. So your rationale is just that it's terrifying, so therefore you're convinced it must be somewhat for
0: real. You usually give us a lot of leeway on how we answer these questions.
1: I do. I let you guys interpret it the way you want, because I think that's every bit as informative as what your actual answer is.
0: The fact that it isn't 5%, anything above 5%, terrifying.
1: What is, as a quick follow-up question, the Democrats now having openly communist candidates win office in New York. How does the economic performance to radicalization of Democrats ratio, how does that change, right? Like the president said yesterday, Mamdani wants to be the face of the Democratic Party. I'm happy to make him so, you know, and be the, you know, my generation's been fighting a generational war against communism, the president has said in the last few days. And I'm happy to make this a referendum on that.
0: For them to be the face of that, people have to know who those faces are.
1: Mm-hmm.
0: They don't know anything.
1: So your position is they just know their own personal situation.
0: Yes.
1: And not the stakes of what the real alternatives are. They're essentially,

0: willfully ignorant is what you're saying. Or malignantly ignorant might be a better way of putting it. Malignantly so.
1: Yes.
0: Okay. What do you think, Aaron, on that follow-up?
2: Can you restate that again just to make sure
0: Let me see if I can make it simpler. If the Democrats are just going to be openly communist, does that lower the margin of economic rebound it will take to win this fall?
2: No. No. Unfortunately, now, I think this MOU with Iran, the reopening we think of the Strait of Hormuz, crude oil is still down. I mean, it's under $70 a barrel now, WTI. That happened at probably the last possible moment to mitigate some of the disastrous outcomes that we could have been seeing in the midterms. Even so, I think a lot of the cake was already baked by the time we got to the MOU.
0: Mm-hmm.
2: So I don't think Democrats going full on commie is going to necessarily help the Republicans as much as we would like to believe it is this midterm election. So we're back to the first segment again, I guess.
1: We're so low of formation that we'd actually, our people, there's all kinds of people that would, the normies certainly, you know, they'd say this. You know, gas is kind of expensive. I think we give the communists a shot. That doesn't make any sense, but you know that that's an option that they would think is, I might as well go in this direction. It's a flip of a coin to them.
0: That's dark, yo. That's dark.
1: What on this show has been light?
0: That's dark right there. The Alexander House was a lot of light there.
1: Well, I know, but the point is that even amongst the Christian church, we're living pagan lives. It's just, it's that level of brutal honesty, which is what I've been saying before. You can't tell the people on the cul-de-sac apart whether they're Christians or not because we don't have a church.
0: All right, let's get to this next one. Looking ahead to 2028. Gavin Newsom's chances are at an all-time low of being the next president of the United States. 12% are Gavin Newsom's chances in the betting markets as of now.
2: Fake.
0: You think that's fake?
2: Nah, that's total fake news. And I know you have a theorem that there's no way they're going to nominate a straight white guy, and that could still be true. But they nominated a straight white guy in Joe Biden who had mashed potatoes for brains.
0: Fair.
2: And he got 80 million votes. 80 million, count
0: them up. Most ever, I was reliably informed.
2: I mean, a suave, smooth-talking of prefrontal cortex that actually kind of works, straight white man, that's going to hit like crack to the Democrats under, you know, I'm just going off of what they say, what I've seen. So there's no way he only has a 12% chance.
1: That's the answer right there.
0: Wow. Todd and Aaron want you guys to enjoy your long 4th of July holiday weekend. And they're here to send you into the right mood. All right. All right. Next one. I found it. I picked this one simply because I could not believe this was actually being bet on. Okay. Trump declaring election interference as justification for a national emergency. They think there's a 36% chance that that's going to happen this year. Now, since you're going to ask me, what does that mean? Right. You're going to ask me. I believe that they are saying it for some justification for like martial law, calling off elections, something like that, right? They think there's a 36% chance that Trump's going to do that. Is that fake news or not?
1: I'm just going to try to speak this one into existence. this one fills me with hope, so that's not fake news because this is where the reality of the situation is.
0: All of a sudden, Todd's like, jingle in July.
1: They're going.
0: It is Christmas. Yes.
1: They want to cheat. They're going to try to cheat. It would be the only reasonable solution to them cheating is by doing such a thing. I like this. The fact that it didn't say 5% this time, I'm heartened by.
0: So 36% chance Trump goes Franco and Todd says, I'm listening.
2: See, I was going to try to make the same case, but Todd already stole it from me. So I'm just going to, just for sake of argument, say there's no way that that happens. There's no way that that happens.
0: I think we have to like defy a court order before we go into declaring.
1: Aaron's right.
0: Yeah.
1: Aaron's right. Did you hear Trump on camera today when he was talking about the Supreme Court decision? He says, I disagree with it, but I guess I just have to follow it now.
0: We have a new question I think candidates are going to have to be asked.
1: Yeah.
0: What could a court decree that is so obviously wrong or so obviously immoral that you would not enforce? And, you know, Trump's just from a generation that the courts are thus speaketh Zarathustra, right? And that generation made the decision to take its questions of existential import and hash them out at the courts rather than at the ballot box. It was just a trend. It was a decision that both the generation made. Right? Democrats realized that they were going to be way. It was going to be way more likely to impose this stuff by edict than it was by referendum. And Republicans were basically like, "Well, we'd rather have the courts fight it out so we don't have to," you know. So
1: here's
0: the last generation just decided that the courts were supreme beings, and that was the rules of engagement. We're just not going to, we can't afford for those to be the rules of engagement in our generation. So the next generation is going to have to start asking questions like, what could a court possibly, you know, order or rule that is so obviously wrong and so obviously immoral, you would not enforce it? What would that be?
1: Put another way, why can we not tolerate Iran, but we have to tolerate all of this nonsense?
0: That's another way of putting it. Agreed. All right. Next one. Speaking of Iran. All right. When will the Iran deal be finished by? Okay. 46% chance by New Year's Eve, 28% chance by September 30th, 24% chance by August 31st. So everyone's thinking like right around that period of time. 20% chance August 18th, 10% chance August 13th. Why are you laughing at this question?
2: We didn't have a normal montage today, so you had to get your Iran fix in, right?
0: Yes, yeah, that's true. I did that. I played myself there. Thank you. Yeah.
1: Because nobody believes within this calendar year that there's even a 50% chance at any point that a deal is actually a deal.
0: So you think that's fake news is what you're saying?
1: No, that's not fake news because...
0: Okay.
1: It's an accurate understanding of it's not really a deal.
0: All right. So you think that
1: something this fluid can't be a deal by definition.
2: Agreed. I'm trying to decide whether I'd rather negotiate with my almost 5-year-old son, Ben, or the IRGC. That's where I am. I mean, Bella's back at work. She's on the floor now. So she's gone all day. You know, grammars are watching Ben. I get back and Ben said, "Hey, I can't wait to go to Scooters to get a lemonade this afternoon." Like, who told you we were going to Scooters to get a lemonade? Mom did. You haven't even talked to Mom today. We're not going to Scooters. First thing he says to Bella when she gets back, "Hey, we didn't go to Scooters today to get a lemonade." She has no idea what he's talking about. I would rather negotiate with the IRGC. Or maybe I'd rather negotiate with... That's just to illustrate, I have no idea. These are just funny money numbers. This is, I guess maybe this is what's fun about playing these prediction markets. I don't know, 46% could be 4.6% for who anybody knows. Could be 10%, could be 120%. Who knows? It's just all made up and the points don't matter.
0: What a great analogy.
1: Welcome to Calvin Ball.
2: Yeah.
0: That's another good analogy. That's a good pop culture poll by you.
1: What's Calvin and Hobbes?
0: Oh, that's a good pop culture by you. That was good. All right, next one.
1: We used to have pop culture worth remembering, Steve.
0: We did. We were a great country once. Has never met more than it does after today's Supreme Court ruling. This blew my mind that this was up here too. That's why I had to bring this in. The betting markets are saying there is a 7% chance that an AI will be charged with a crime before next year.
2: I read that.
0: 7% chance.
2: Like, who is Al?
0: That's Al. There's lots of bad owls out there. Everybody knows this. Yes. 7% chance that an AI... Have you guys seen the new Chris Pratt movie? Well, it came out in January, but it's his most recent movie. Have you seen this?
2: It's the one where he has to save his wife arguing with AI.
0: Yeah. And he's an LA cop, and LA has decided the way to really deal with crime in the city once and for all is to have AI proceedings. And they're like instant proceedings. You instantly get in front of the AI. And you've got to get the reasonable doubt. I think it's below 90%.
1: Mm-hmm.
0: Otherwise, the AI pronounces your sentencing. The AI judge does. Yeah.
1: It was decent, yeah.
0: It wasn't bad, actually.
1: Yeah, I enjoyed it.
0: Didn't do great at the box office, but it was enjoyable. Yeah, it wasn't bad. 7% odds AI is getting charged with a crime before next year. Todd?
1: That's fake news. It's by the next year, it'll... be
0: charging us with crimes.
1: No, it'll be fully worshipped as a god.
2: Oh,
0: You're in a very dark place, and I dig that about you.
1: Everything to its logical conclusion. We're not either we smash the idols, and this is a gigantic idol, or we are going to just worship accordingly.
2: Will it be charged with a crime? So
1: it's going to charge us.
2: Theoretically, so 93% chance it won't be. So theoretically, if I had $1 million, I could make like $1,000 if I bet no on this.
0: Yes.
2: So yeah, this is total fake news. This is for those who maybe are playing for that. I don't know who. This is the confusing thing about the prediction markets. It's just you can bet on quite literally anything. You can just throw your money away on literally anything.
0: Like this one, for example.
2: Yeah, this is not going to happen.
0: What would be the circumstances by which this would happen? The AI gave me bad real estate advice, job advice, relationship advice.
1: Misgendered me.
0: You are in a dark place.
2: Agentic AI. That's AI where you put it on a computer. You give it complete control over your computer, and it just manipulates the control. You just give it a task. It has a controller, a computer. It does all of the controls, and then it goes kind of off on its own thing.
0: That seems like a very bad idea, what you just described.
2: Oh, I can't wait to experiment with it.
0: That sounds like a very bad idea whose time has come. That's what that sounds like to me. All right, and this last one is for you, Todd. Here are the current betting market odds on what's going to be the highest grossing film of this year. 74% odds, Spider-Man Brand New Day coming out at the end of July. 15% odds, Avengers Doomsday coming out at Christmas. 3% odds, Super Mario Galaxy that already came out. 3% odds at Toy Story 5 that just came out. 1% odds on The Odyssey that comes out here in a couple of weeks. Fake news or not, on these odds, Aaron, for highest grossing movie of the year.
2: You know what? This is probably the most accurate one yet. I think Spider-Man kind of has its own distinct brand anyway. And so I think it probably has a better chance of being successful than Avengers Doomsday, especially with what we saw from Supergirl. I think there is an overarching sentiment that these cape movies, these superhero movies are played out, but I think Spider-Man is distinct enough. They have a better chance. What? Toy Story 5 kind of surprises me.
0: Yeah, the odds are higher than 3. I'd place a wager on, I still wouldn't predict it, but it's higher than 3% for Toy Story 5 based on the numbers that came out last week, yeah.
2: And Ellen Page in The Odyssey. Did you see all of the people over the weekend when it was revealed that she is playing not Achilles, but you guys freaked out over there. She's still playing a male character, isn't she?
0: What's fascinating,
2: that's
0: though,
2: not even in The Odyssey?
1: Yeah, it's in the Aeneid.
0: Yeah, the Avengers numbers are a sucker's bet. Because that movie comes out at Christmas, which means it's only going to count towards 2026 for 1 week. So make sure if you're betting on that, you get some clarification on stuff like that. Because a lot of its numbers are going to actually be forwarded into 27. But anyway, Todd, what do you think? Other than you hate the question.
1: The leader looks about right. And if it holds up to its previous iterations, it'll be worthy of it. I mean, that one I won't complain about. If it's as good as the past ones and it wins, I'll be fine with it.
0: Okay. Those questions in particular, they say anything to you at all? I kind of just took the ones I thought were the most interesting to me or might put you most on tilt. Right? So that was the only rhyme or reason why those got picked. But overarching themes there, anything stick out to you at all?
1: Oh,
2: that's a pretty good articulate thought. I think that was good.
1: I
0: you're in a good place right now.
1: I have a lot of disdain for
2: just stop right there. I have a lot of disdain.
0: Yeah. I'll stop. All right. Speaking of disdain, why they're never going to stop beating up Caitlin Clark. We'll get to that on Pop Culture Tuesday in a moment.
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0: All right, Aaron. If someone in this audience got Chef IQ for Father's Day, and they're expected to put out on the grill here for 4th of July weekend, what can they look forward to? Because you are the grill master.
1: Yeah, I mean, this product has been a game changer for me because I'm using my grill, my wood-fired grill, often, especially this time of the year. I just had it out, actually, over the weekend. Bella got some pork chops, and I'm not talking about those skinny pork chops that you can get. I'm talking about these nice, thick, about a little over an inch thick pork chops. And boy, howdy. You get on the app, you tell it what you're cooking, it tells you how far to put the probe into the cut of meat, then it estimates how long it's going to take. It tells you what temperature to set your grill at, the estimated temperature. It provides real-time feedback on the internal temperature of the meat. It's just a great way to organize, and I can't say this enough. This is a game changer. You think you're covered with the typical Bluetooth temperature probes that you get, and those things get messy. The Bluetooth cuts out. Not so much on this at all. It's been a game changer for me. It's something that you think, oh man, you know, that's a kind of a luxury. I'll get no. Don't hold off getting this. This is a perfect product for this time of the year and really year round if you're using your grill a lot like I do.
0: 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So, Pop Culture Tuesday, and I saw a lady, well-meaning, and I would say she's kind of in the Jennifer Say camp. Who's the female comedian? It's Brittany something, I want to say. People who, Chillian Michaels I put in this camp. People who thought they were patriotic liberals. And then when the nihilistic Democratic Party came along and said, if you literally don't believe men can become women, then you're just, you know, you might as well be a Hitler, right? Mm-hmm. And so they are reevaluating and reassessing how did we get where we are in the culture and doing what they can to push back on it. That group of folks, fair description.
2: Yeah. Yeah.
0: And one of them, she's got a pretty staunch following, has over 100,000 followers on X, so that's a pretty significant following. She was posting the video last week of Caitlin Clark getting throat punched at the bottom of a pile at the WNBA, in the WNBA. And for that throat punch, the woman who did it to her got a one-game suspension. That's it. That's all. And I believe, I'd ask you guys to correct me if I'm wrong, but I know you would know the answer. But I believe that only happened because of the outrage over it. That happened like the next day, I want to say. That it wasn't like, you know, the league handed this down. There was a bunch of outrage about this, and then the next day that's what the league did, was a one-game suspension for a throat punch to its most marketable player. Now, she asked, I think, a very good question. How much longer is the WNBA going to allow this kind of behavior to their star player? And the day after this latest incident with Caitlin, it also came out now that her and Sophie Cunningham, her teammate, I think they're teammates, right? They're on the Indiana team, right? Okay.
2: Yeah.
0: Her and Sophie Cunningham, who might have authored the all-time meme with that finger point. Holy cow.
2: Yeah.
0: Okay. And if you see the reverse angle of it, it's even more potent because she keeps it going the entire time.
2: Mm-hmm.
0: The whole time, the woman she's pointing at is like losing her mind, screaming, yelling, like Scott Wiener in that video in the montage yesterday. And she just continues just pointing at her the whole time. Well, Sophie Cunningham and Caitlin Clark make up 71% of all jersey sales in the WNBA. Those two players do. Straight and white. And that's important. Because the answer to this woman's question about when is the WNBA going to step in and stop this? The answer is a one-word answer. Never. It's never going to happen. Never going to happen. Now let me explain why. The league is a construct. It's a construct. It was created by the WNBA out of political correctness, had never really developed any market at all. It had never, prior to Caitlin Clark's arrival, ever been profitable as a venture. It was kind of a laughing stock. No one paid really any attention to it. It was essentially a hub for mostly lesbians to pretend to be professional athletes. That's essentially what it was. What was the Babylon Bee headline last year? Caitlin Clark realizes playing in the WNBA feels a lot like getting assaulted by large black lesbians. Wasn't that the headline?
2: Something like that.
0: That's basically what it was. It just wasn't taken seriously at all. It was there as a construct of desires and instincts and emotions. But, you know, it was there for the flannel shirt brigade. Little Caitlin Clark, though, was clearly taking this seriously and viewed this as, you know, maybe these players were her heroes and she couldn't wait to go. She had another year of eligibility she could have used in college, made a crap ton of money with it. But she had to get to the WNBA, be the face of the league. The problem is she committed the crime of being the face of the league while being white and straight. And the other mistake that she's made is she has tried to basically seeker-sensitive pastor her way out of this. She has tried every which way other than just literally saying the words to say, I'm not like those other straight white Christian people that you may know. I'm not like them. Yeah, I went to Dowling, but it wasn't really a thing. That's the big Catholic school in Iowa. Let's just say it didn't take. I just went there for sports. Yeah, I'm white. Yeah, I'm straight. Yeah, I like guys, but I really desperately want your approval. She desperately, desperately wants the approval of the people and the forces assaulting her. She desperately wants it. She's done everything she could to get it, except the one thing she's not willing to do. Now, I mentioned that Scott Wiener clip you had yesterday, Aaron, right? And that whole thing was because a guy who has basically done everything he can to let off perverts, creeps, and pedophiles also is not anti-Israel. And so because of that, it's 100% or nothing on the other side. You're not allowed any distinctions at all. Caitlin Clark has not done the one thing that is demanded of her. A lesbian wedding at halftime of the next game. She won't fully assimilate. But then she won't stand up for herself and against the league either, because she wants its approval. So she's constructed this, or concocted might be a better word, this middle third ground. She's the Tim Keller, Joel Osteen, Rick Warren, Bill Hybels, J.D. Greer, or as Todd would say, an entire generation of boomer priests. That's kind of your thing, right?
2: Mm-hmm.
0: She is the manifestation of this in a women's sports construct. She desperately wants the acceptance of forces that will never grant it. Because she won't do the one thing that they demand more than everything else. A complete and total repudiation of who she is and what she thinks and what she believes. She won't do that. And that's the only acceptance that's acceptable. That's the only sacrifice that will be taken. That's the only atonement in the spirit of the age religion that satiates the wrath of the spirit of the age. No half measures. No 90% measures. It's 100% or nothing. And she desperately wants it to see, I'm not like Todd Erzin and Steve Dace. I'm not like Todd Erzin, who Dowling wasn't Catholic enough for his kids, so he sent him to the Protestant school instead. I'm not like that. I'm not like that. I want your approval. I want you to like me. I'd rather hang with you than hang with the Erzins and the Daces and the McIntyres. And all such ne'er-do-wells that listen to shows like this. See, she won't do the full David French. She won't give over every last morsel of her own soul. That's the cost. And see, even when you do it, though, George Conway did that. Blew up his marriage, his family. Blew it all up for the spirit of the age. Tried to run for Congress last week. Did you see what he got in the primary?
2: No.
0: 6% more than you. Blew up his family, his associations, his reputation, did it all, and only get 6% of the vote of the people whose approval he did it for. And that's, in a way, that sounds retarded. And that's what Caitlin Clark is doing. It's very retarded. She is being assaulted by the very forces whose approval she desires. But they're never going to grant it to her unless she goes full David French. She has to become an... There's no third way. Ever was. You either become a heretic or you're just a Nazi just like me, Caitlin. There's no third way. There never was. There's no clever way to do this. This isn't even Tiger Woods where the white golfers are in, at the end. They're like, dude, our purses are going way up. Who cares if he's kicking our ass every Sunday in the final round? We're all getting richer. They don't care. This is evangelistic. They have a level of zeal we don't have. Todd wants you to smash all the idols. They smashed everything that was holy for their idol. Her raising the overall value of the league won't be enough. What good does it generate a profit? What profit can do you good when you've already sold your own soul? They've done the thing. They're given over to their own depraved minds. The more successful she is, the more obvious it is that she's successful, the more violent they're going to lash out and the worse it will get. Not only will the WNBA not step in and stop it, it will de facto endorse it first. Until she does the full David French and turns completely against people like the very Iowa fans in her home state that made her a thing in the first place to the rest of the world. Until she does the full David French, that's, you have to give your soul over. The spirit of the age is a jealous God. And it will not share its glory with another. So there's no third way. There's no amount of success or profit that will satiate any of this. And in fact, the more successful she is, the more the league profits, the more angry and bitter these harpies will become. Because it's a reminder they're a DEI retard league that no one cared about until the straight white girl showed up that was really good. And so they'll hate her all the more for it. So in the end, Caitlin has the same choice we've all had since the book of Joshua. Choose ye this day. But there is no third way, and there never was. You either become an acolyte for the spirit of the age, or you're just another Nazi. And the only good Nazi to these people is a dead one. Gentlemen, your thoughts.
3: It's all true, I think, and obviously so. The follow-up and the obvious follow-up questions is then every other sports league that was not designed around this cause yet is voluntarily getting on anyways, where are they on that assembly line? Because the NFL, even the mighty NFL, willingly gets on this assembly line. The average NFL player within that construct is in the position of Caitlin Clark, trying to do the third way. I'm not really gay. I just love football, and I'll look the other way. I mean, this is, it's not just a, he's right about everything in his diagnosis, but this is not just a WNBA problem.
0: Mm-hmm.
3: And the NFL is willingly getting on board for this. It's not, it has no reason to, like the WNBA does. And Steve's right, it's reason for existing. So that should beg some questions. Does the spirit of the age even have a deeper hold, since there's no other reason for it to do so, on the NFL than even the WNBA? And we are looking at a future where this is going to happen to your average football fan.
0: Oh, I'll go even further than you just did, if you can believe that. I mean, the example set by the baseball players this month alone, a handful of, I mean, listen, if you're on a major league roster, you're really good, but we're not talking like there were no Cy Young winners here. There's no MVPs in this group of players, right?
3: Okay. Not that I'm not aware.
0: These are the best in the world, but they're just among the best in the world, right? And look at the havoc that they were able to wreak. So I would argue there's even more of a responsibility in these sports, not just for the reasons that you're laying out, but the fact that because of the reasons that you're saying are true, and we have a precedent-setting example in Major League Baseball, what happens now when even a handful of guys step up and speak out, that there's just no excuse for going along with this, like, on any level whatsoever. Just none.
3: But the opposite.
0: Completely agree.
3: But
0: completely agree with what you just said.
1: So, say that I go to McDonald's for lunch today. I go up to the counter, if there's somebody actually working the counter. I order my double quarter pounder, no bun, large. And I go to pay. I pull out my wallet. And I pull out 20 Tunisian dinars. How are they going to look at me? They're going to look at me like I'm crazy. Mm-hmm. What are you doing? That's... What I don't never heard of a Tunisian dinar, never heard of that before. What do you do? I can't. We don't take that here. That's what Caitlin Clark is trying to do with excellence in the NBA. She's trying to spend a currency they don't really know anything about.
0: Yep.
1: She thought that her excellence, her meritocracy, would win the day, would carry her the way through her career in the WNBA, and that is not something that they actually respond to. The currency they deal in is intersectionality.
0: Mm-hmm.
1: And she's very devoid of that currency because she's straight and white. That's the real story of what's happening here. And unless things change in the hearts and mind of the however many hundreds of WNBA players, rosters, front officers, that's not going to change anytime soon. Do you think that's going to be happening? At least from what we can see with our own human eyes, maybe God is working in the WNBA. Who knows? I don't see that happening anytime soon. She's spending a currency they've never heard of and don't respect and will not honor.
0: That's a great analogy. And that happens, by the way, when you're two totally distinctively different cultures. You're just fundamentally two different civilizations. That's why you have fundamentally different currencies. That is very well said, Aaron. You still down?
3: Let me
0: defend Todd a little bit.
3: I'm honest. That's what I am.
0: Todd's family was at the forefront of pushing back on the trannies and women's sports thing. Because we launched that pretty much here in the state of Iowa, even before Riley Gaines came forward. And we all love Riley, okay? So after 5 years of leading in that battle, to only get to celebrate it for 30 minutes while the Supreme Court turned around and said we don't have a country or a border.
3: Yeah.
0: I think we can all justify your surliness today.
3: Got a lot of problems with you people.
0: Go hard. Romans 8:28.
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9: Thanks for joining us. Welcome to it. 888-900-3393. Pat Unleashed on Twitter. Another busy day, and there are some Supreme Court decisions that come out today that are critical. The birthright citizenship situation will be decided today. And trans athletes in women's sports will be decided today. Strangely, they never have to worry about the other side of that equation, like females who now believe they're males getting into male sports. That doesn't seem to be a thing, does it? Wonder why that is.
10: Not quite sure.
9: Huh. I wonder why that is. Anyway, they hopefully will make good decisions on those things today. It's been pretty split. I mean, there have been a few good decisions and some pretty bad ones, frankly. For instance, They won't hear the appeal from President Trump on the supposed rape case.
10: Right. He just needs to not pay that. I'm being his official attorney client privilege right there. Mm-hmm. Mr. Trump, don't pay it.
9: Mm-hmm. So now they think he's going to have to pay $5 million at least.
10: No.
9: I mean, what a MAGA court this is, huh?
11: Right. Oh, I'm so...
9: please. So MAGA.
11: You can... tuck that description in this being a conservative court into bed and never wake it, because that's the stupidest thing I've ever heard.
9: Ridiculous. And this woman, E. Jean Carroll, as we've mentioned before, couldn't even name the year it supposedly happened, this rape at Bergdorf Goodman's. First, her guesses were sometime in 1994 or maybe 1995. Then, because one of her friends published some article that she remembers being published shortly after the supposed rape. Then she came up with the spring of 1996. So it was either 94, 95, or 96. There's just a 3-year span where it might have happened.
2: Pat, do you remember all the rapes that happened to you?
9: I think so.
2: Oh, you do?
9: Yeah, I think so.
10: See, yeah, but you're not sure.
9: Yeah, no, I'm.
10: No further questions.
2: Thank you, Your Honor.
9: That I really think about it, Your Honor, I've never been raped.
10: Your Honor, would you please advise?
9: I remember all
10: Mr.
9: of them.
10: Gray to
9: zero
10: stop speaking.
9: There were. That's exactly what would happen too. And so, anyway, Supreme Court's not going to hear it. President Trump reacted to the Supreme Court ruling on the mail-in ballots yesterday.
12: Well, because of the mail-in ballot ruling, which was a little bit surprising, gives people more time to vote illegally, let's say. But the SAVE Act is even more important, and that's the right. You have to be a citizen of our country. Okay, you have to show you're a citizen of our country, called citizenship. Voter ID by photo voter ID, and no mail-in ballots unless you're in the military, disabled, you're ill, or you're away, or even on a vacation. We're being very open about it. It's pretty easy. And we'll have honest elections. But the ruling, which a lot of people were waiting for, that was a ruling that was, I think it was very detrimental to honest elections. Mm-hmm. But it is what it is.
9: It is what it is.
11: Oh, no, there it is.
9: There it is.
13: Dude, it just is what it is.
11: Right, so now...
13: Show needs to be more magazine-y.
9: He didn't include that part, though.
10: No, he didn't.
11: As long as the ballots are postmarked...
9: Yeah.
11: On election day.
9: Can you write in the postmark? Like they did in California?
11: Right. We learned that they can. Yeah.
9: So you can handwrite it.
11: You could, in theory, not that anything like this would ever happen in America, is you could watch the election results roll in on election night and go, oh, snap, we need
9: you
11: some
9: know
11: more.
9: What? Yeah.
11: Get us some more ballots. Stat.
10: Stop
11: postmark them right now, today.
10: That's not going to happen.
9: No, there's never been a problem with a U.S. election. Never. There's never been one. Yeah. So I don't even want to hear it.
11: No.
9: There's no need for any of this stuff.
11: The third worldification of America rolls on right through our elections. This is just disgusting. Mm.
9: Justice Sam Alito talked about Election Day.
11: Oh, yeah. This was back
10: we
11: during the actual... Hold on. This is during the actual case.
9: Yeah.
11: So this is where
9: okay.
11: this is.
9: Mm-hmm.
14: We have lots of phrases... that involve two words, the last of which, the second of which is day. Labor Day, Memorial Day, George Washington's birthday, Independence Day, birthday, and Election Day. And they're all particular days. So if we start with that, if I have nothing more to look at than the phrase Election Day, I think this is the day in which everything is going to take place.
9: Huh.
11: Hello. So profound. Seriously.
9: So simple yet so powerful.
10: Right.
11: Yeah. Yeah. He also said that in his dissent, late mail-in ballot counting creates a serious risk of further undermining public confidence in our elections and our system of self-government.
9: Right.
11: So true. He had some other bangers in there. Let's see. If ballots received after Election Day are added to the set of ballots that dictate the election's outcome, the electorate's choice does not occur on Election Day, and the federal Election Day statutes are violated. Absolutely. Right. I mean, he's got plenty of these great quotes from here. And a lot of people say, look, states get to run their election laws. Yeah, that's fair, but these are federal offices. So I say you're exempt from participating with your Congress, Senate, and presidential votes if your state can't get in line. Be nice if our Congress would pass a law, right?
9: Right.
11: Something like maybe, what is it, the Save America Act? That would be helpful.
9: Hmm. And why is it called that? Because it could literally save America.
11: Yeah. I mean, how is it that the government, the federal government, ties themselves to everything, but not our elections? Mm-hmm. Like, you can't go to a college where a student is enrolled to get federal grant money, aid money, without the federal government dictating the rules for that college.
10: Correct.
11: So I don't understand why it applies to something like that, but not our elections? Madness.
9: It is.
11: Conservative court, though. Ooh, yeah.
9: Oh, it's a MAGA court like you can't believe. That's why they need to pack it.
10: Yes.
9: You know, with thank about you. 13 to 15 liberal judges.
11: It's coming.
9: It sure is. If they get the majority, yeah. If they get the presidency, it will happen.
11: Now, if they get, exactly, that's the thing. Even if they take the House and the Senate this fall, they're not going to put the packing the court thing
9: right.
11: in until
9: yeah, you can't.
11: After they get a Democrat president
9: it's
11: to go along with
9: the
11: Democrat
9: the president, too. So, and they even turned away FDR on that. He wanted to pack the court really badly. Democrats said no back then,
10: yeah, I think
9: back in the 40s.
10: Those days may be over.
9: Yeah, those days. Oh, they're long gone now. Yep. This is not FDR's party.
10: It is not
9: JFK's party. It is Karl Marx's party. Meanwhile, Clarence Thomas was at the Capitol yesterday.
15: I guess so. Justice Thomas, can we ask who you're meeting with today?
11: Uh-oh. Who are you meeting
15: with? Can we ask who you were meeting with this afternoon?
11: You don't worry about
15: what? Right. Who are you meeting with this afternoon?
16: Oh, nobody.
10: Nobody.
16: Nobody.
10: It's close.
15: You aren't meeting with the speaker. You were in.
16: Oh, God, no.
15: So what are you doing up here?
16: Oh, just walking.
10: Walking through the Capitol.
16: I'm going to tell you about
15: it. Tomorrow's going to be a big day at the court, huh? Final day of decisions?
16: Oh, I guess so.
15: You want to give us a sneak peek of some of the decisions?
16: Nope.
9: Nope.
15: But you can't tell us why you're up here today, who you're meeting with?
11: I love him. Happy warrior.
15: Who are you meeting with, sir?
10: He already said no
15: one. For any particular reason?
9: He already told you. He can't tell you.
15: No info on who you may have been meeting with? Anyone in House GOP leadership? That's who has offices in there. Any matters you were up here discussing?
9: Jeez.
10: I already said that this reporter, I think, is
15: any
10: from,
15: comment on today's decisions at the end of the Supreme Court term?
16: You have good questions.
15: Any comment on the end of the term?
16: You have good questions.
10: I have good questions.
15: Want to answer any of them? Any comment at all?
11: No.
15: Thank you, sir.
11: Wow. They love him.
10: No doubt.
11: And they should.
10: That's Clarence Thomas.
11: That's awesome. Mm-hmm. Mm-hmm. All right. So I was
10: That's
11: very.
10: Clarence Thomas.
11: I was concerned. And, people were pointing out on X yesterday that he followed the Jeffy rule. Just because a
10: That's
11: microphone's
10: right.
11: in your face, you don't have to respond.
10: Thank you. He sure did. It was excellent.
11: I was concerned that he was up there at the end of the term thinking, hey, I'm going to retire soon. What's the game plan? That's what I was nervous about. But others noted that he did not meet with any kind of Republican leadership.
10: Well, he said, God, no.
11: But, yeah, right. Mm-hmm. They, I guess he was walking from the medical office or something. I don't know. Nobody knows.
9: Yeah, I did see a headline where they thought it was medical related. I don't know why you would go into the Capitol building for that, but
17: he's going for a walk. He told
11: going for a
17: you.
11: Walk. That's
17: he's
11: what
17: going
11: he said.
17: For a walk.
11: That's what he said.
9: It's a big building. There's a lot of walking space.
17: Yes.
11: Yeah, it's hot outside.
17: He
11: yeah.
17: needs to take his steps
9: yeah.
17: in.
9: Yeah.
17: He's and getting his steps in.
9: Apparently, there's not a mall nearby. So.
17: There's no mall.
9: Well, wait. There is a mall.
17: Oh, there is?
9: But there's too much stuff there yeah. on the mall right
10: way
9: now.
10: Way too much stuff.
9: Yeah.
17: And it's too far from his original location, so just go for a walk at the Capitol.
9: Here's a little bit of Clarence Thomas talking about America.
11: Oh, yeah, last week.

0: in the 250 years since. Think of the frontiersmen who settled the West. Think of the families who built their little towns on the prairies. Okay. Think of the women who raised their children to love God and country and sent them off to fight wars. It is the devotion expressed in the final sentence of the Declaration, the willingness to do anything for our principles, that has throughout American history been most indispensable. It is that devotion that we are missing today, and that we must find in our hearts if this nation is to endure.
1: National treasure.
2: I love that guy, the man.
1: Phenomenal. He's so great. Can you imagine that whole Anita Hill thing could have completely derailed one of the greatest Supreme Court justices of all time?
3: Mm-hmm.
1: We could have missed out completely on him. Amazing. When you look back on that from 35 years ago or whatever,
2: to bring him down.
1: Yeah, they knew he was going to be an effective justice, and they didn't want that. But finally, they got denied on something, which is nice.
3: Right, exactly. Yeah. It's so few.
1: That happens so rarely. You just got to soak it in when it does.
3: Because, you know, we could have had Robert Bork, and we got Anthony Kennedy.
1: Jeez.
3: Who would we have gotten? And that was a George H.W. Bush.
1: Yeah.
3: Company, so
1: yeah.
3: Good on him.
1: Yep. Also, yesterday, President Trump talked about the senators against the Save America Act. I mean, it really looks like this thing is not going to happen. It has come up again. People are talking about it again for the first time in several months. But it's not looking good.
4: Yes.
5: Thank you, Mr. President. You were posting about how important it is to get the Save America Act passed. Who do you see as the biggest hurdle to getting this across the finish line?
4: Well, it's held up in the Senate. And frankly, if you terminated the filibuster, you just need 50 votes, and we have 53. And then you have J.D. So the Democrats are going to terminate the filibuster. But
1: you bet they are.
4: If you did reconciliation, you could do it with 50 votes. I mean, the best would be to terminate the filibuster, but for some reason. But you have the same basic people. But even Rand Paul is in favor of the Save America Act, if you can believe it. Think of it. Rand Paul is strongly in favor. He's fighting for it. So that's good news. But you would have Lisa Murkowski always against things like this.
1: Mm-hmm.
4: Nobody knows why. I think I know why. But you have Lisa Murkowski, you have Susan Collins, you have Dulles is against, and he's not in office because of me, so he holds me, you know, because I wouldn't endorse him.
1: Mm-hmm.
4: I think you have Senator Cassidy against it, too.
5: I think he supports it this time.
4: And I think you have Mitch McConnell against it, too. Mitch McConnell, who's very disloyal to John Thune. You know, John Thune was a very good person for him. I mean, he was a very loyal person, and Mitch McConnell's against him almost all the time because he's angry, I guess, probably at me.
1: Okay.
2: Yeah.
1: There you have it. There you have it. It's just not going to happen, sadly. It's so easy. It's so simple. And the Democrats somehow get in the way of all of this stuff. It's really incredible.
2: Do we have eyes on Mitch McConnell? Did we talk about him on the air or off the air?
1: We talked about him on.
2: Okay.
1: Yeah.
2: All right.
1: So I mean, he might be in a coma.
2: Yeah.
1: Day 17 of Mitch McConnell in the hospital.
2: We're on Turtle Watch. What's happening?
3: Turtle Watch 26.
1: Something seems to be wrong.
2: No kidding.
1: That's a long hospital stay.
2: That's a long stay.
1: And he's what, 83? 84?
2: Yeah, that's not. That's a long time.
3: I mean, this is where Kentucky voters need to be down at their capital or the governor's mansion or wherever the hell, demanding representation.
1: Yeah.
3: I mean, this is ridiculous.
1: The families of these guys, maybe they could say something. Maybe, hey, you know what? You need to release my dad, my grandfather, whatever the case may be. Somebody in the family should say, look, he's not.
3: Right.
1: I mean, not only is this not good for America, it's not good for him. So,
3: yes.
2: Right.
1: Let's go a different direction.
3: It's not
1: here.
3: His seat.
1: Yeah.
6: It's being reported that this is the 911 call from June 14 at 8:36.
7: Medical officer, medic engine 3, medic 3, ALS response, unconscious, 217, C3, no CCS in Charlie.
3: Did not understand a word she said.
6: Unconscious male.
3: Oh.
1: It's what?
6: Unconscious.

0: Male.
1: Wow. Okay, he was unconscious when...
0: According to this 911 call, the emergency dispatch recording from Washington, D.C., captured the call requesting advanced life support after a unconscious male was reported.
1: Mm-hmm. So...
2: He froze up.
1: But the only thing is we're not positive.
0: We're not positive it's him. Now, social media is saying it's him.
1: Yeah.
0: I'm saying what the call said. Unresponsive
1: would make sense.
0: Male.
1: It would make sense.
0: It will make sense. And
2: most definitely would make sense.
1: And he's
2: sense.
1: Been in a coma ever since, maybe?
3: But okay. I'm reading here that his spokesperson said back on June 14th that he's receiving excellent care.
0: Yeah, which is what Jeffy told us yesterday.
3: Yeah.
1: Excellent care. Well, that means he's fine. Don't worry about it.
3: And then the day after that, John Thune said McConnell sounded good and was looking forward to getting back.
1: Uh-huh.
3: When is that, John?
2: Right.
1: Wow.
3: Stop it.
2: Okay.
1: All right. Interesting.
2: All right.
1: I guess we have no business knowing, you know.
0: How it's just dare our you country. Want to know?
1: Yeah, it's none of my business.
0: It's not like he's a senator or something.
1: Well, yeah, it is just like that. In fact, he is.
0: It's not like he is like a former leader. Of,
1: yeah, it is like that.
0: Oh.
1: In fact, it is that. So, and it's not like he hasn't had health issues in the past where he froze up multiple times.
0: I'm sorry, sir.
2: Falling down at the Capitol building.
1: I know he was dehydrated.
0: He was dehydrated, and you had to speak a little bit louder because he could not hear you.
1: Right.
0: So don't bring that up that he froze up.
3: If you live in Kentucky, and I want you to think of the strongest investigative reporter, whether on radio or TV in your state.
2: And maybe they are.
3: And yeah, that person needs to be on this around the clock.
2: Yeah, maybe they are.
1: I'm surprised at the lack of interest. Somebody should be interested in this, right? He's a Republican. Where's MSNBC on this? And CNN and NBC, ABC, CBS. You should want to break a big story
2: here.
1: Absolutely. There's a Republican who probably shouldn't be in office. And yet he is.
2: Walking around bothering Thomas Massie. Go find McConnell.
1: Can't be that tough.
0: I don't think it can be that.
1: Can't be that hard. Just nobody's interested.
0: Just look for the turtle on its back.
1: Yeah.
3: Right. Oh, that's what it is. That's what it is. He's stuck somewhere with his little turtle legs.
2: Nobody, nobody's there to turn him over.
3: Oh, no.
1: And maybe he pulled his head back into the shell, and so nobody can see that it's him.
0: Yeah, they just think it's just a rock.
1: All right. Well, that makes sense.
3: Just a little drop of water.
1: We may have solved it.
2: Just a rock.
3: Wake him up.
0: Just a rock.
3: Dehydrated.
0: Speak louder. Maybe he can hear you.
1: Goodness. Incredible. That's incredible. Pramila Jayapal.
2: She's great.
1: Talking about a Trump quote.
3: Yeah.
1: Is
3: because Trump keeps warning us, you know, about communism is on the rise in America. And he's absolutely right. It's getting accepted into the mainstream.
1: Yeah. Yes.
3: And she doesn't like when the red flag goes up from the president of the United States.
1: Hmm.
4: They use the word social democrat because it sounds so nice, but it's really communism you're talking about.
5: I mean, he is ridiculous, but the reason he's using communism is because he knows socialism is really popular. So he's trying to turn this into communism when he knows that the ideas that social democrats are running on, that progressives are running on, universal health care, universal child care, making sure that people get paid higher
1: wages. He knows
5: wages,
1: none of that stuff
5: those
1: works.
5: Those are incredibly popular.
1: And
5: so
1: they
5: he's
1: don't
5: trying
1: work.
5: To attach an ideology to it, a label that isn't correct.
1: Bah.
3: Hold on a second. So Jayapal, she just said that Trump is using the word communism because he knows that socialism is popular.
2: It's so popular now, yeah.
3: So can you flip that and say that she and her gang are using the word socialism because they know the word communism is unpopular?
1: Sure.
3: I mean, seriously, she's basically saying the quiet part out loud. We're communists, so deal with it. We'll package it how we want.
2: Yeah.
3: And in this next clip, this guy from New York, he's on the deciding body of the Democratic Socialists of America. I mean, he's clear what he says in this clip.
1: This is David Jenkins.
3: Yeah.
6: I mean, our goal is liberation. Our goal is communism.
1: Oh, there you go.
3: There it is.
1: I mean, our goal is liberation. Our goal is communism. Okay, thank you so much for that.
2: He's got a great head of hair, too.
1: Yeah, he did.
2: It looks great.
3: Let's see that.
6: I mean, our goal is liberation. Our goal is communism.
1: Okay, that's fantastic.
3: He does, doesn't he?
1: Yeah, he had a good head of hair.
3: Another reason to be pissed at him.
1: And it kind of kind of shakes and his head moves around, trying to get a point across. The communism.
6: Our goal is liberation. There our goal is communism.
7: It's like he's waving at you.
1: Since when has communism ever liberated anybody? When did that happen? I'd like to see that instance.
2: Yeah, we must have missed
1: that. Yeah, we definitely missed that.
3: And this guy, David Jenkins, is so confused. I was looking into him this morning, and one of the things he was described himself as being a libertarian socialist.
1: What?
3: Do you...
1: Well, those are opposites, moron.
3: Right. We're on this end of the spectrum and this one.
1: Jeez. Oh,
3: that guy is...
1: Wow.
2: Okay.
3: Okay, bro.
1: Read a really funny headline from Babylon Bee today. That Zoran Mamdani the people under Zoran in New York City are boarding rafts trying to escape communism again. The Cubans, the Cubans.
3: Wow.
1: In New York are getting on rafts again.
2: It's funny.
1: It is funny. And it's true.
2: Yes.
1: Which kind of lessens the humorous aspect of it just a bit. Sadly. Wow. So then, Jeffy, you sent in something from Hakeem.
3: Oh, who's in charge of the Democrat Party now, Jeffy?
2: Hakeem,
3: he didn't like this question.
2: He did not like this question at all.
1: Because he thinks it's him.
2: Who?
1: Yeah.
2: Who's
3: this is good.
1: Okay.
8: There seems to be growing concern within the New York delegation that your endorsement doesn't hold the weight that it once did, that the mayors may perhaps carry more. Do you feel that's fair?
9: Who in the New York delegation has articulated that since you're representing growing concern?
8: So just as I would not...
9: So you don't have a name?
8: Well, I'm going to extend them the same courtesy that I would everybody else, but this question is about you.
9: Yeah, well, you asked me a question making reference to particular members, but then you didn't cite a member.
1: Mm-hmm.
8: Right, because they're conversations on background, but what is your response to that?
9: I don't have a response to that, actually, because I think that something that has not come up in really any of the conversations that we've had.
1: Wow, that did not make him happy.
2: No, it did not.
1: How dare anybody in that congressional district say anything about me?
3: Give me a name.
1: I want a name, and I want it now. Who's saying I'm not in charge of this party?
2: I'm in charge.
1: That's great. So where do we stand right now with James Tallarico and Ken Paxton? Last I saw, Paxton was up by 1 or 2 points in a couple of different polls. Are we still holding steady there?
3: You know.
1: Because Paxton is so comfortable right now that he just went on vacation quite openly with his mistress, and they're going, I don't know, I forget where, but they're going to some exotic. Oh, they're going to Iceland. They're going to Iceland together.
7: That's exotic?
1: Yeah, I guess. Yeah.
7: Okay.
1: It's nice and cool, you know, beat the summer heat.
2: It's awful. It's nice to be able to go there.
1: Yeah.
2: I'm glad he could go there.
1: I'm glad he could go there and take his main squeeze. That's nice. He still has that nagging issue with a wife,
7: but they're separated.
1: You're right. They're in the process.
2: They're still together, though, technically, right?
1: Yeah.
7: Yes.
2: Wow.
1: Yeah. Wow. So, I mean, just right out in the open, he boarded the plane with her and took off for Iceland.
3: I just want to point out that's the Republican nominee.
1: That's the Republican! Yes!
3: That's where we're at in America.
1: Is that a problem for anybody else? I mean...
3: Not when you're facing James Tallarico. That's the issue.
1: That's the opportune window
3: that we're facing. And I couldn't find when you asked, what's the support right now. Just over the weekend, I did see the latest on this. And, this is my rudimentary poll here. This was, the odds. I can't remember if it was the odds. I think it was. I think it was a Cauchy thing or something like that. And Paxton was here, and Tallarico was here. And it got very close recently, but now it's starting to separate again in favor of Paxton. And that's probably why he's on his little trip.
1: Yeah.
3: I mean, this is obviously, I've got the numbers and everything for you, but no, it was very weird how they got really close, and now they're starting to separate again, thankfully.
1: I was just a little surprised that he's so openly doing that.
3: Right. That is, you know, weird. I didn't see that.
1: Right in the heart of the biggest campaign of his life for U.S. Senate.
3: Chill for a few months, bro.
1: Takes off with, right.
3: Holy crap.
1: Could you guys not have gone to Iceland in, I don't know, November?
2: You know what? No.
1: Sometime? No.
2: No.
3: Yeah, it's probably too
1: They're
3: cold.
1: Trying to beat the heat right now.
2: We've got a timeshare, and we've got to use it now. Okay? Otherwise, we lose it. And so... Yeah,
3: keep it together just for a few months, and then you got 6 years to go play.
2: The wedding, the marriage
1: it's
2: is
1: all
2: over.
1: I'm asking. But that's all I'm asking. Just please.
7: I feel like you're asking too much.
1: Yeah, I guess so.
3: Gosh, I wonder what Wesley Hunt's up to.
2: You do need to let that
1: Not
2: go.
1: Running for office, that's for sure, since he got his butt kicked. But it's really too
2: that's
1: bad.
2: That's a shame, I know.
1: It's too bad.
2: I know.
1: And Paxton just ran away with the primary against Cornyn ever since the endorsement from President Trump.
7: Yeah, that was huge.
1: Man, and his, pushed him into high gear.
2: Yeah, his Save America Act challenge.
1: That was brilliant.
2: That was awesome.
7: Brilliant. Yeah.
1: That was a brilliant campaign move. I'll drop out. You just get the,
2: Save America.
1: John, get the Save America Act passed. I'll drop out of the race. It's all yours. And they couldn't
2: they
1: get
2: couldn't
1: it done.
2: Do it. I couldn't do it.
3: Pathetic.
1: Incredible. And I understand Cornyn is withholding money from him.
7: Yes, he is.
1: Yeah, making it as difficult as possible.
2: That's why they needed to go to Iceland now. The time
7: compress. Yeah, they compress.
3: So you just said what you said there about Paxton heading off to Iceland with his thing there.
2: Well, I want to go to Iceland.
3: And meanwhile, the Democrat, James Tallarico, this clip that y'all sent in is just gross.
2: It is.
3: I can't stand this guy. Let's go.
1: He's a snake.
10: But the current political landscape is too small for Texas. The politics of this state is narrow-minded and short-sighted.
1: Really?
3: Okay. Give me the guy who just ran off to Iceland any day of the week after that kind of stuff. Screw you.
1: That's right.
3: We're just small-minded, narrow-minded.
7: You see why he left?
3: Short-sighted.
1: Yeah.
7: look what he just said during the Texas Democrat convention.
1: Right?
7: All right, I'm out. Yeah. I got this.
1: Jeez.
3: Now, and then, Pat, you sent in the clip of the nominee for Texas Land Commissioner, Ben Flores.
1: Yeah, this
3: talking
1: is
3: about
1: great.
3: James Tallarico. This guy's a winner, too.
1: Listen to all this.
11: Next time they say that James is trans, we're all trans.
3: Yeah!
11: When they say James is a gay, tofu-eating vegan, we're all gay, tofu-eating vegans.
1: All right. Yeah.
11: And when they say James is going to hell.
1: Uh-huh. Right?
3: They're proud of it.
11: They we'll say we're all going to hell.
1: You know, that may be truer than you think, actually.
2: That's his campaign plan, though.
3: Yeah. Exactly.
2: That's what he's doing.
3: That's exactly what you said they should
1: Absolutely.
3: Do.
1: Absolutely. Yeah. They don't deny any of it.
2: Yeah. Oh, they're going to say these bad things.
1: You know what we'll say? We'll say we're all that way. Okay, that's an interesting strategy. So
3: that's
1: good for you.
3: That's a choice we're facing in Texas. Do you want to go to hell or do you want to go to Iceland? I'm going to Iceland. My goodness.
1: And look, I'm nobody's judge. I'm not here to judge. I'm just saying the whole bunch of them are going to burn in the fires of hell. That's all I'm saying.
7: Well, you're not judging, though, right?
1: But I'm not judging.
7: You're not allowed to judge.
1: No.
7: Okay.
1: No. That's for somebody else, not for me. So... just want to make that perfectly clear.
7: It's an observation.
1: An observation.
7: Yeah.
1: I see the flames starting to lick up on their feet.
7: Really?
2: Boy, no kidding.
1: Even as we speak.
7: Oh, wow.
1: But who am I to judge? Nobody.
7: Nobody.
1: All right. 888-900-3393. We've got the Fat Five coming up in a minute.

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8: This is the place where you're

0: got some tweets here. Sarah Barrett tweets, so Trump is such a dictator that his answer was, it is what it is about voter ID. Interesting. Yeah, isn't it though?
1: It is. Yeah. It is what it is.
0: Caffeinated Texan, so you know who else wanted to turn socialism into communism? Marx. Karl freaking Marx. Yes. Huckleberry, anything the Communist Party wants, they get, from Obamacare to the Green New Deal spending. But when it comes to Republicans, they can't even get a voter ID bill passed. For the sure. government versus the people. It's all a sham.
1: For
0: it
1: sure.
0: does seem that way right
1: it's
0: now.
1: It's amazing to me that they can't get that passed.
0: Yeah.
1: I'm really struggling to figure out why.
0: Something this important.
1: I mean, yeah.
0: He should have done, you know, he should have done whatever he could.
2: This is the frustrating thing about a Trump presidency. And hear me out, please. These guys, so many of them, are in office because Trump was on the ballot with them.
0: Yeah.
2: But then when they get to office, they can't vote for his stuff. I mean, that is the ultimate betrayal.
0: Yeah,
2: quite frankly,
0: it's crazy,
2: and so it just it's so frustrating because you get your House, you get your Senate, you get your president, but you don't get your legislation.
0: Mm-hmm. Yep,
1: weird,
0: agonizing. Here's Jeffy with a Fat Five.
1: It is the final day of Pride Month, so I wanted to say goodbye to Pride Month. But and Minneapolis,
2: you got your pink shirt.
1: I Yay. Know. Yeah.
0: No, nice,
1: just
0: nice.
1: My way of saying. Mm-hmm. I'm with you.
0: Okay.
1: Minneapolis is showing us the way as well. Last week, just days before Twin Cities Pride this past weekend, and it looked fun, the Minneapolis City Council voted to lift a decades-old ban on adult bathhouses and sex venues that advocates called homophobic. The council voted 9-2 at its meeting to approve two ordinances covering adult bathhouses and sex venues, one for licenses and business regulations, and a separate measure regarding health and sanitation. Council Vice President Jamal Osman abstained. He was going to abstain from the vote. Another council member was absent. I guess he didn't want to have his name on any of this. The measures now go to Mayor Jacob Frey for final approval. He's already said he's going to sign it. Big surprise. When approved by Frey, or Frey, whatever they call him, Jacob Frey, the action repeals the 1988 ban on adult bathhouse licenses. It also removes language meant to modernize city code and eliminate barriers to developing licenses for adult bathhouses in the future. Really weird. It's a no one, right? You know, well, it really just is a regulation. Regulatory thing.
0: Mm-hmm.
1: Nothing has really changed. They're just a money grab from the city. But council member Jason Chavez, he's happy.
3: The only out LGBTQ plus person on this council.
1: The only
3: I say it because
1: LGBTQ.
3: I know what it has meant for so many in our community to have no one in this chamber who could look at this ban and say, I know what it cost us. I know who this ban was aimed at. And I know that the hate that came with this ban was wrong and still is.
0: Yeah.
3: Someone who will acknowledge that bathhouse restrictions have a history that is intertwined with anti-2S LGBTQIA bigotry, in particular the history of homophobia in Minneapolis. And today's vote is a step to try and rectify past harms.
0: Okay, yeah, because bathhouses are so important.
1: Look, no one supports bathhouses more than well, Jason Chavez.
0: Yeah, okay.
1: You think that was going to say me?
0: No,
1: I did not.
4: Not even just, Thune?
1: It's
4: Thune
1: just
4: doesn't appreciate that.
1: I know.
0: John Thune loves it.
4: Okay,
0: yeah.
1: It's just a money grab for the city. Just more regulations. Good luck opening them up.
0: Mm-hmm.
1: They had the Twin Cities Pride, along with celebrating Somalian independence this past weekend as well. I know. The Somalian independence is actually July 1st. So they were celebrating Pride, and they were celebrating Somalian independence. And Mayor Jacob Frey was actually celebrating at the stage for Somalian independence, telling them exactly how he felt about them.
5: Through the most difficult of times and through Operation Metro Surge, we all saw that they tried to come for some of us. And when that happens, we say that you're coming for all of us. In Minneapolis, we love love our neighbors. In Minneapolis, we do not see you as immigrants. We see you as our family. You're our brothers. You are our sisters. You have done so much for this incredible city, and for that, we stand.
0: What have they done?
1: I don't know the answer to that.
6: Change the flag.
1: Got him elected.
0: Wait, what have they, seriously, I'd love to hear the list of what they've done for Minneapolis. What have you done? Other than the fraud, of course.
1: Yeah, yeah.
0: The billions and billions of dollars in fraud.
1: Which paid his for his campaign. Got him elected.
0: Wow.
1: I know.
2: Mm-hmm.
1: I know.
2: Yeah, he had the first Somali police officer killed that tourist that called police being raped. Yep.
0: Mm-hmm.
2: I mean, I'm just going through the list of what they've done.
0: Okay.
2: All right. Changed the flag, did the hiring center, like you said, and
0: right.
2: all the fraud.
0: I mean, right.
2: So lots of stuff happening
0: lots
2: in Minneapolis.
0: Lots of stuff.
1: So we need to celebrate their Independence Day.
0: Right.
1: They should go back home.
0: Yeah.
2: You can celebrate it there.
1: Yeah, that's a good idea. This is a review of Supergirl that is what being said about the movie since it's out now and has been a week under the Supergirl belt. Supergirl stands to lose $100 million after opening to just $68 million worldwide. DC Studios' tentpole cost $170 million to produce, roughly $120 million to market. A source close to Supergirl says the movie would need to gross $300 million to break even at the box office. Some project film losses will be closer to $80 million if ticket sales can manage to hit $200 million. This was always going to be a tough hurdle for DC and Warner Brothers because Supergirl isn't a character that has ever created an event-level blockbuster. Okay, this is according to analyst Jeff Bach of Exhibitor Relations.
2: Spend
1: audience
2: it.
1: Perception of Supergirl was not good. This is just a case of the film wasn't good enough to become an event.
0: Also, when you insult and demean your potential audience with your progressive garbage, your movie's not going to do well.
1: Yeah. Well, you know, it makes one wonder what they're doing over there at DC Studios. Right?
0: It does, yeah.
1: Peter Safran, who co-runs the joint with Peter Gunn, he made a statement about Supergirl. Underperforming at the box office. While Supergirl didn't meet our box office expectations, it's just one component of a broader long-term strategy at DC Studios that we remain confident in.
0: Mm.
1: Oh, okay.
0: Is we'll there strategy to fail movie after
1: so.
0: Movie?
1: I guess so.
0: Yeah, that's probably going to go well.
1: I don't know how that... Keep losing money, Peter. Let us know how that... You and Peter do that, okay?
0: Yeah.
1: Just... Incredible.
0: And this Millie Alcock is just not appealing enough. Nowhere
1: no,
0: near appealing enough to overcome
1: not.
0: Her butt stupid statements that
2: there's
0: she's
2: not
0: made.
2: Not enough going on.
0: Nope.
1: No.
2: For that
1: no.
2: movie.
0: Uh-uh. So, good luck.
1: I know.
0: Good luck.
1: I know. Just when you think, what else could happen in media? Something else does. Comcast said that it plans to spin off NBC Universal into a separate publicly traded company. And that's a shift from, all the changes going on. The independent NBC Universal will include Universal Pictures Film Studio, NBC, Telemundo, NBC News, the streaming service Peacock, Cable Channel Bravo, Theme Parks Division, and Sky. Okay, Comcast is going to focus on providing broadband, cable, and wireless services to business and residential customers. That's all they want to. That's all they want to do. So the separation between Comcast and NBC probably take about a year. The corporate breakup does raise some complex questions. Though NBC Universal, are they seeking now to acquire other media brands, or are they looking to be bought themselves? That will soon be told. We shall see. Good luck to everyone involved. Something you don't think about making a ton of money, but they do. On their last earnings call, J.M. Smucker reported results for fiscal year 2026, highlighting better than expected profits driven by higher prices for coffee and sweet baked goods. Yeah. However, at another point on the earnings call, CEO Mark Smucker pointed to one particular figure. The company sold $1 billion of Uncrustables last year alone. From filling lunchboxes and gym bags to fueling NFL teams and NASA crews, they've gone beyond playgrounds. And over the past two decades, the annual sales of Uncrustables have skyrocketed. You look at that chart there. Since they have crypt the disc, just incredible. I mean, they've got support from Lil Yachty and Travis Kelce. Smucker's completed. They've built a 900,000 square foot mega factory dedicated to manufacturing Uncrustables. So they're going to climb even higher than that. I mean, they've jumped up. And good news is, I guess, according to CFO Tucker Marshall, affirmed a mid single digit growth. They're going to also start doing fridge friendly format to the Uncrustables. So good luck. They'll make more than $1 billion. I haven't seen that chart for Kexi. Are you close to that, or are you more than that?
0: That's confidential information.
1: You didn't have an earning call or anything? Oh, you're not a publicly traded company.
0: No, we're not. No.
1: All right.
2: Don't have to answer this.
1: I'm scrolling through the interwebs yesterday, and I come across a CBS poll. A new CBS poll asked Americans which food represents the country. What took the top spot? All right, I'll check. I'll vote. I'll check. And I could vote between apple pie, hot dogs, or hamburgers. And there wasn't an all of the above box, which I believe there should have been. There were like 16,000 votes when I took it, and I got it, and it read apple pie came close, especially among seniors, but burgers took the crown. Notably, pizza trailed the pack overall. Pizza was not on my list. But Northeasterners picked it more than anyone else. Grill accordingly. So there was no pizza on my poll. And that's not what it says. The poll came up, and it shows that apple pie received 35%. Hot dogs received 39%. And hamburgers received 26%. So hot dogs won. I'm not quite sure what CBS is doing on their polls or how they're running it, but perhaps someone needs to check out what they're doing. Huh. Happy birthday, America. Mm-hmm. Happy birthday, America. That's all I know. And I would have voted for all of the above. Apple pie, hot dogs, hamburgers. Mm-hmm. That's America right there.
0: Yep.
1: That is your Chewing the Fat Fat Five for today. Oh, one more thing I do want to bring up. It is looking more and more, Mr. Gray, like you are going to be eating in your underwear come Monday.
0: It's not going to happen.
1: Because they are shutting down streets in New York.
4: They are unloading vehicles as we speak.
1: Stevie Nicks and Tim McGraw are going to be singing at this thing.
0: Solid diversion.
1: So
4: who would have thunk it? That Taylor Swift will take
1: they
4: you down.
1: Are getting solid married diversion. At Grand... at Grand Central Station. No, at Madison Square Garden.
0: They're not going to get married at that dump.
1: I'm on your side.
4: Yes.
1: But
2: I have a question.
1: It's looking like...
2: Yeah, if you lose your underwear bet, like, what? How long do you have until you have to consume?
4: Monday.
0: Yeah, we didn't... No, we didn't... Nobody said Monday. Nobody said the very next day.
1: The people demand
0: No one
1: Monday.
0: Said that.
4: I know I said Monday because we have social media clips that have gone out already. I said Monday.
0: You may have said. I did not agree to Monday. So
1: go to BlazeTV.com.
0: First of all, let's see. Counting your chickens before they've hatched.
1: Yeah, that's right.
0: Yeah.
1: That's right.
4: Oh, yeah, absolutely.
0: So let's see. Let's just see. If this is all a clever deception.
4: That's a very expensive, clever deception.
1: Do we need to get some Hershey chocolate syrup to put over the underwear?
2: Oh, yeah. You want to blend it?
1: Help it go down a little bit easier. Mm-hmm.
0: Yeah, well, we'll
4: Sugar
0: see.
4: Sugar-free?
0: Again, we'll see.
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0: All right, so we're going to recap the Texas Democrat convention. We just heard clips of. This will be fun. I bet they were really good at the Democrat convention.
1: I think so.
0: Yeah, I'm sure it's great stuff.
1: If you love America and Texas,
0: and here it is.
7: The current political landscape is too small for Texas. The politics of this state is narrow-minded and short-sighted. We are bigger than extremism. We're bigger than partisanship. We're bigger than corruption. Texas is bigger than all of those things.
8: Next time they say that James is trans,
0: you're trans.
8: We're all trans.
1: Yeah.
8: When they say James is a gay tofu-eating vegan, we're all gay tofu-eating vegans. And when they say James is going to hell,
0: you're going to hell. Yeah,
1: yeah.
0: You're all going to hell. All right, I'm not going to argue with that.
2: Yeah, I was going to say, your word's not mine.
0: You did it. Okay, congratulations.
2: Oh, I thought there was some more in there.
1: I do, too.
0: Okay.
1: I was hoping for a lot more.
2: That's too bad there wasn't any more. I'm sure.
1: I want to dislike them even more.
2: Okay, did the Tallarico clip, did it start with them saying... They'll say that Texas is... Never mind. I would love to know if there was anything ahead of that.
0: Oh, I don't know, but he's not. He's still not denying any of what's being said about him.
1: When he first started, he said... We played the clips that he said, they're going to say.
0: Yes.
1: And he came out with the shirt, whatever the heck it was, that Telefrico, right, because... Paxson was calling him a freak or something, and he just, leaned into it.
2: By the way, Paxton's mistress, Tracy Duhon, married Christian influencer? That doesn't help anything.
1: Wait, what?
2: What are we doing?
0: I think she's actually divorced now,
2: okay.
0: though.
2: Okay.
0: Well, yeah.
1: Ken's on his way.
0: Ken's on his way. So everything's fine. Everything's fine. Don't worry about it.
2: Oh, my goodness.
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0: Got this tweet from Ceasefire Holding Thought Criminal. Apparently, for the new Supergirl movie, ticket sales are its kryptonite.
1: Oh,
2: no.
0: Get it? See? What you did there?
1: That's funny.
0: See that?
1: I know.
0: Uh-huh.
1: Wish I'd have thought of it.
0: Clever. Yeah, that's good. Yeah. Has anybody seen it in this room? Chris, did you see it?
1: Yeah, you fell asleep.
0: Oh, that's right.
2: Yeah.
0: That's right. You fell asleep. So.
4: Yeah, the flashback.
0: The parts that you were awake for, you liked,
4: yeah.
0: though?
4: Yeah, I did.
2: I will say that my 23-year-old daughter loved it. And,
4: makes sense.
2: And she's very critical of movies like that.
4: It's female-driven, so it makes sense that a female would like it. Yes.
0: Yeah.
4: Because it's like...
2: I need to watch
1: it. Female-driven, but they're crying for females aren't going to see it.
2: I need to watch it just so I can know if I'm going to be upset with my daughter or not for liking it. That's why I have to go watch it now.
1: You might as well just go with that.
2: I need to go and see this.
1: Just be upset with her.
2: And then I can just be like, yo... I raised you better than this.
0: Right.
2: Or, oh, okay, it's pretty good.
0: Mm.
2: I don't know.
0: I doubt. I don't know. I haven't seen it. I've seen the previews. The previews actually look pretty good.
4: I'll say this. If it's on streaming, absolutely watch it.
1: Yeah.
2: How much you paying for it? How much you paying for it, though?
4: For streaming?
2: Yeah.
4: No, it better be included in somebody
1: that I'm already platforms that we're already paying for.
4: Yeah.
0: Yeah.
4: I'm not going to download it for $19.99. Yeah. No, I'm not doing that.
0: Not even invite friends over so it's like a dollar a piece.
4: What you do? No. I don't want to do that.
1: It never works out that way.
4: It never.
1: You say that, but it never feels that way.
0: Well, it's not that way because nobody ever pays you for it.
4: Thank you.
1: It doesn't feel that way.
4: I have my little Venmo scanner, no one hits it and pays me back, so I stopped doing that.
0: Okay. It's gonna lose a lot of money, though. We do know that.
4: Good for them.
0: They're expecting about $100 million loss on that.
4: So. I want more loss.
0: Congratulations.
1: That's what they want.
0: Keep doing the politics.
1: Keep doing it.
0: People love it. People love it when you when you bash everything they believe.
4: I will say this.
0: They love that.
4: The movie doesn't bash anything like man-hating.
0: It's not.
4: It's not man-hating. It's not political. It's not gay. Like, there's really nothing there. It's just, you can tell that Clark is calling her, and then she's like, no, I don't need you. Or, like, I'm doing this. Like, I'm doing this by myself. Okay.
0: All right.
4: Go celebrate, get drunk every single day.
0: So, Superman's in it?
4: He makes some cameos.
0: Okay.
4: Voice, FaceTime, and then at the end, he comes back.
2: See, that's the thing about He-Man. I wish that folks would give it a shot, because it actually makes fun of political correctness in a brilliant way.
0: Oh.
2: And then at the end, and I'm not giving this away, Glenn Beck style, but you learn that, I was going to give it away. It's good. It's a fun movie. The end. You don't have to be a He-Man fan to enjoy it.
0: Yeah, I want to see it with my oldest son because he loved it so much.
2: Yeah.
0: He loved He-Man. And just so it was a big deal for him. Wait for it to come out on stream.
4: It's going
0: to
4: come out soon.
0: Probably will.
4: It's been on the movie theaters for a long time.
0: Yeah,
4: so.
0: HBO. So in the mountains of Idaho and Montana, they've had snow.
2: Oh yeah,
0: at the end of June.
2: Yeah, put the picture up there. This is from one of the cams there at the border of Montana and Idaho.
0: Look at that!
2: I mean, it's awesome.
0: That's 8 inches of snow.
1: I mean, Boise had
0: fantastic.
1: Boise had like inches of hail.
4: Yes, they did.
2: Oh yeah,
1: inches of hail.
4: Yes,
0: that with the same storm
2: flooding down.
1: I think
2: flooding down the neighborhood streets and stuff. Yeah.
0: Wow, we could use a little of that right now. Maybe not the snow itself, but
1: the air.
2: We need that.
0: The cool down would be awesome. It was 102 yesterday.
3: I was just going to ask.
0: I don't know if that was the official temperature, but in my car, it's 102. Ugh.
2: Yeah, I was just looking at the feels like temperature. Washington, D.C., 114. Coming up in a few days.
0: Won't that be fun?
2: Oh, that'll be a blast.
1: That'll be great.
2: With the America 250 thing.
0: Happy 4th, everybody. That'll be great. No.
4: How else are you going to celebrate America if you're not sweating?
0: Yeah, well, you can. You can. So the left wants you to believe it's blazing hot everywhere. In Europe right now, where the deputy mayor of Paris just wrote this on social media, which is just agonizing. The United States bears a significant amount of responsibility for the extreme heat wave across France. Really?
2: Yeah.
0: Really? As the second largest emitter of greenhouse gas emissions in the world, then why aren't you going after the first largest emitter, China? But no, it's on us. You bear a significant amount of responsibility for global warming and the consequences we in France are experiencing. So please, enough with the lecture.
2: Go, go.
0: Just start doing your part. We are doing our part. We're bringing fabulous products to the world. And you should maybe look at some of your citizens.
2: Yeah. Oh, there is
0: who've
2: the,
0: been here. There she is.
2: There's the mayor.
0: It's cute.
2: The deputy mayor.
0: Welcome to 1973, by the way.
2: Paris, deputy mayor. There she is. I just didn't envision
4: that's a great look.
0: That's a great look. You're right. You're right.
1: 70s, man.
0: I thought I was looking at Julius Erving there for a second. Wait, it's Dr. J is the deputy mayor of Paris?
2: look, I'm sorry to the deputy mayor that your society is collapsing and you guys didn't invest wisely into awesome technologies that we use frequently here in America. In fact, that post makes me, someone go in the other room and just make it colder in here.
1: Like, well, that was from France, right?
2: Or, yeah, Paris, yeah.
1: Mm-hmm. Yeah. Okay, mm-hmm. So in Germany, the German public broadcasters are running anti-AC campaigns as well.
2: Whoa.
1: Titled Air Conditioners, What Cools Us Down Heats Up the Earth. And then they have this graphic right here.
0: Stop it!
1: I can't take it. Air conditioner will cool us down, heats up the earth, and it just tells people how bad it is.
2: Okay, this is. I'm sorry again that your society sucks and you guys don't have the creature comforts that. Mm-hmm. By the way, I'm a little offended that you didn't drop in Europe for us earlier.
0: Yeah.
2: You just said in Europe.
0: Oh, did I really?
2: Yeah, and you need to say it more like
3: in Europe.
2: Thank you very much. Okay,
3: in Europe,
2: I want
3: we
2: you
3: don't
2: to
3: have
2: hear this.
3: Air conditioning. That's why 40,000 people die every June.
1: Well, they just said they're up to 1,000 now, right?
2: It's a lot.
1: Over 1,000,
0: I'm sure.
1: Holy
2: cow! Staff working at the Berlaymont building. This is in Berlin, right? Let's see, wherever this EU building is, I don't know. Brussels, probably. Anyway, due to extreme weather conditions, we're forced to shut down the air cooling system from floor 1 to 7 for the rest of the day. So it's a 13-story building. It's home to Commission President Ursula von der Leyen. That's Brussels, right?
1: Right, yeah.
2: And so she works on the 13th floor.
1: I was going to say, she's not in the bottom floor.
2: Exactly. So her group's offices are floors 8 and above. 1 through 7, no AC. 8 and above, AC.
0: Crazy. That's something.
1: Well, they gotta conserve to help the other people.
2: So do you think on Mondays they get the AC? On Tuesdays they flip it? Wednesday? No.
1: No.
2: Friday everybody sweats.
1: I think one through seven is you don't think you can do your job from here, you work from home?
2: I mean I love hypocrisy.
0: Whatever. You don't want air conditioning? Don't have it. But stop bitching about it's 111 here.
1: It's the United States' fault. They've got air conditioning. Then we're dying because we don't.
2: Hold on. It's our fault? Didn't we have the President of the United States just a year ago at the UN?
0: Tried to tell them. Here's President Trump from last year.
21: European electricity bills are now 4 to 5 times more expensive than those in China. As a result, every air conditioner is like very uncommon to see one in some of these countries because the electric costs are so high. Mm-hmm. So while the U.S. has approximately 1,300 heat-related deaths annually, that's a lot, Europe loses more than 175,000 people to heat deaths each year.
0: Wow.
21: Because the cost is so expensive, you can't turn on an air conditioner. What is that all about? That's not Europe. That's not the Europe that I love and know. All in the name of pretending to stop the global warming hoax. The entire globalist concept of asking successful industrialized nations to inflict pain on themselves and radically disrupt their entire societies must be rejected completely and totally, and it must be immediate.
0: Yep.
21: That's why in America I withdrew from the fake Paris Climate Accord, where, by the way, America was paying so much more than every country.
0: Mm-hmm. Mm-hmm.
21: Others weren't paying. China didn't have to pay until 2030. Russia was given an old standard that was easy to meet, 1990 standard.
0: Wow. But
21: for the United States, we're supposed to pay like $1 trillion.
1: Right.
21: And I said, this is another scam.
0: Yep.
21: The fact is, the United States has been taken advantage of by the world for many, many years, but not any longer, as you probably noticed.
0: I love it. That's great.
1: That's awesome. As you probably already know.
0: How did China get exempted till 2030 in that deal?
1: Because they're still a burgeoning nation.
0: Oh, right? Are they? The second largest GDP in the world, and they're a burgeoning nation.
1: Yeah, burgeoning nation,
0: Okay.
1: I would almost bet on that's what it was called.
0: Probably. Yeah, probably. How about another presidential flashback? We got Barack Obama in 2009 talking about the future of high-speed rail.
5: Oh, right.
6: Building a new system of high-speed rail in America will be faster, cheaper, and easier than building more freeways or adding to an already overburdened aviation system. And everybody stands to benefit.
5: 17 years ago.
0: Mm-hmm.
6: And that's why today, with the help of Secretary LaHood and Vice President Biden, America's number one rail fan, I've been told, I'm announcing my administration's efforts to transform travel in America with an historic investment in high-speed rail. To make this happen, we've already dedicated $8 billion of Recovery and Reinvestment Act funds to this initiative, and I've requested another $5 billion over the next 5 years. The Department of Transportation expects to begin awarding funds to ready projects before the end of this summer, well ahead of schedule.

0: No taking off your shoes.
1: Good guy. That's funny.
0: Imagine whisking through towns at speeds over 100 miles an hour.
2: Walking only
0: a few steps to public transportation.
2: Imagine flying over
0: up
2: it
0: just
2: 500 miles
0: from
2: an hour.
0: Destination.
3: You can't.
0: The high-speed rail corridors we've identified so far would connect areas like the cities of the Pacific Northwest.
1: Don't care.
0: Southern and Central Florida. Gulf Coast to the southeast to our nation's capital.
1: Okay.
0: The breadth
3: of
0: Pennsylvania and New York.
2: I can't even imagine.
0: The cities of New England.
3: But to try
0: and
3: to
0: imagine. Something close to my heart, a central hub network that draws the cities of our industrial heartland closer to Chicago and one another.
3: Yes. Oh, my God.
0: Or California, where voters have already chosen to move forward with their own high-speed rail system.
1: How's that going?
0: Of new stations and 220-mile-per-hour trains that links big cities to inland towns.
3: That alleviates
0: crippling congestion on highways and at airports, and that makes travel from San Francisco to Los Angeles possible in 2.5 hours.
1: 17 years ago.
0: We'll move to cleaner energy and a cleaner environment. Will reduce our need for foreign oil by millions of barrels a year and eliminate more than 6 billion pounds of carbon dioxide emissions.
2: 6 billion pounds!
0: Equal to removing 1 million cars
2: so heavy
0: from
2: right
0: our world.
3: Right?
0: Now, I know that this vision has its critics. High-speed rail is a fantasy. But its success around the world says otherwise.
4: He's still talking.
2: Okay.
3: Wow.
5: We're the United States of America. That's who we are.
1: That's who we are.
3: Mary, number one trade fan.
1: I there's so much in that clip.
3: Holy cow.
1: We could just dwell on California alone, but that's 17 years ago. We're reaping the benefits, aren't we?
2: Jeez.
1: A light rail is everywhere.
3: How many people deep pocketed?
1: Okay, so I'm glad you brought that up.
3: So much money.
1: Because Mazemore, who is the greatest on X at finding these old clips, when he posted this, he also said that this is when Obama announced $13 billion from the Recovery Act. Remember that? The signs everywhere in the Northeast.
3: Every time we got on the train, when we were working in New York, we traveled from New Jersey into Manhattan every day,
1: and they all had the signs everywhere. Yeah.
3: All the project signs.
1: We didn't see them when we moved down here, did we? I guess Texas didn't get any of that cash. Okay, so the high-speed rail money laundering he's talking about, Mazemore, goes back many years. Imagine if the media looked into anything Obama had done as much as it is reported on the reflecting pool. Thank you.
2: Jeez.
3: No kidding.
2: For sure. All right. You really want to go through another summer like last year, barely sleeping because you were too hot all night? People blame summer heat for bad sleep when really it might be your mattress that traps the heat. And if you already sleep hot, summer only makes it worse. That's exactly why I got a ghost bed for my daughter April and her husband, because it helps keep them cool all night long. No waking up sweaty, tossing and turning, throwing the covers off at 2 a.m.
3: We need to ship some of these to Europe.
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3: When these happen.
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7: Last day of Pride Month. Really kind of sad. Chuck Schumer participated in a Pride parade over the weekend.
8: Was he in chaps?
7: And he was no, he was not.
8: Okay.
7: But he was booed at the Pride parade.
9: He was.
7: He was loudly, resoundly booed. And he was trying to tell him, "Look, I was the first senator to ever walk in your gay parade thing."
9: Yeah.
7: For these radical leftists, it's never enough.
9: No way.
7: Congratulations, Democrats. You're reaping what you have sown.
9: They're done.
7: Hope you enjoy it, Chucky Schumer. This is what you get.
9: Yep. You let him in, Chuck.
7: You let him in. And that's the LGBTQIA2+ that you've catered to for 40 years now. It's the communists that you've catered to. And now that is your party. So, congratulations.
10: LGBTQ2+.
7: His actual statement was, "I was the first Senate leader to come out for gay marriage, and 15 years later, I was vindicated."
9: Yeah.
7: "And my daughter married a beautiful young lady." You were vindicated. How? So, because the Supreme Court ruled it was legal? Does that mean all Supreme Court rulings now are an indication of right and wrong?
9: I guess so.
7: What does that mean for some of the other rulings, like Roe v. Wade? Several of the immigration rulings lately. We've been vindicated on all that.
9: He was walking the parade with his megaphone, you know, so he could walk in the middle of the street and say what he had to say and remind people of everything that he said. He was on fire. On fire. Chuck Schumer.
7: That's great.
9: Yeah, he was great.
7: Was there nudity in that particular parade?
9: Not where he was at.
7: There were in several parades.
11: Seattle,
7: for instance. Yeah, total
11: full-on nudity.
7: Full-on nudity.
11: And my question to you, Pat Gray, is...
7: It was hot.
8: Hold on.
7: Yeah.
11: My question to you is, I thought that was indecent exposure, and if you were walking butt naked in front of children, that qualifies you as a sex offender because you expose yourself to little kids.
8: Okay, prude.
7: Not at a parade.
9: A celebration parade.
11: There's a...
8: Okay, hold on a second. Hold on.
7: It's okay. No rules, no laws apply during a parade.
11: It's
7: okay,
11: like
7: all rules and laws are off.
8: I want to play something for you here. I want to play clip 19, Joe. This is in L.A. There was a nude bicyclist ride, And one local resident took exception, and so he took matters into his own hands. And you see, you make the call.
7: Okay.
12: Facing charges after allegedly shooting two people with a BB gun at a naked bike riding event in downtown L.A. This happened around 11 this morning near the intersection of Temple Street and North Alameda Street. Police say a male suspect dressed in all black and riding a scooter fired the BB gun at the nude cyclist. Two victims were treated for lacerations at the scene. The suspect will be charged with assault of a deadly weapon, and more charges are pending.
8: Oh, look at that guy's fully clothed now, sitting there getting help from the ambulance.
11: You don't do that.
8: You don't do that? Okay, so we got a vote for you don't do that.
9: No one supports bicyclists.
8: That's right.
9: More than Jeff Venture and chewing the fat for years.
8: All right.
7: How about nude cyclists? Is that okay? That's good.
9: Any bicyclist.
8: Just riding through your town, 100 or so
9: big cities have naked bike ride.
8: So you support the shooter guy or the bicyclist?
9: No, the bicyclist.
8: Okay. Mm-hmm. Two.
7: Mm-hmm.
8: Pat?
7: I've I'm abstaining from the entire discussion.
9: Shooting.
8: I think there are many worse crimes than what that guy did. I'll say that.
7: Yeah.
8: I mean, at what point are we going to be like, all right, enough of this crap.
7: Yeah.
8: Stop it.
7: I mean, you can't shoot him with a BB gun, but I understand the emotion there.
8: What should we do as a society? We're just like, all right, cool.
7: I think we slap his hand.
11: Slap his hand
7: hard.
8: Oh, I'm not talking about
7: slap it hard.
8: I'm talking about to the bicyclists.
7: Oh, they should all be arrested. They should all be arrested. That's illegal too.
8: The police are escorting them.
7: I know. It's
8: so when did we get our society back?
7: I don't know.
11: You know, to spank in the butt.
7: I don't know.
8: And then they'd like that. No, I think that group right there would.
7: No, yeah, I don't.
9: Mm-hmm. I mean, it would stop when you stop giving them the
11: permits.
9: The permits to do it.
11: That's when you stop it.
9: Mm-hmm. And then they would do it without the permits.
7: And do they say it's going to be a nude?
11: Yes, they do.
7: Yes. Event?
8: Yes, they do. So, would people be less inclined to ride their bikes naked through a city if they thought that some gentlemen were waiting along the route with BB guns? That might stop it too.
7: Might.
9: Well, then you're going to get the police involved, and the police are going to have to fire back. They already said it was a deadly weapon.
11: That is true.
8: They deadly got weapon. How is that a deadly weapon?
11: It's a BB gun. You can shoot an eye out.
8: But you're not going to kill
7: them. But you're not dead.
9: If you're riding a bike and you get a BB shot in your man part, man, that hurts.
11: Wait, are you speaking from experience?
8: Well, put some clothes on then.
7: Yeah. How about that?
9: I get to ride naked in this town if I want to.
7: No, you don't. No, that's not true.
8: Apparently you do.
7: That is not true.
11: I file a permit and I'm allowed.
9: Yeah.
7: Unbelievable.
8: What kind of warning does the citizens get?
9: Is they just need, they'll stop giving the permits. They'll do it without the permit, and then they need to be arrested.
8: I don't know the intricacies of that route, but if you're raising a child on that street or wherever this parade route of naked cyclists is, Jeffy?
9: No, go ahead.
8: Seriously. That's cool. We have a society. We have a city in America where, yep, that's cool. Bring them on through.
9: We have multiple cities.
8: Mm-hmm. And how much more?
9: Is the naked bike?
8: Do they say, hey, don't enjoy your yard that day because some nude cyclists are going to be coming by?
7: It's unbelievable, really. It's unbelievable.
8: But let's arrest the guy with the BB gun.
7: Okay. Radical Alphabet Democrat Scott Wiener got chased out of a pride parade.
8: That was incredible, bro.
7: Because... You know why? Because he doesn't hate Israel enough.
9: Yeah.
7: I mean, the guy is part of the LGBTQIA2+ group.
9: Has been forever.
7: He has been forever, but they shouted him out of the parade. Why? Because he doesn't want the destruction of Israel.
9: Yeah.
7: Here's the thing with these psychos. If you don't toe their line on every issue, it's got to be everything. For now, they'll shout you down. And they'll chase you off.
9: I didn't watch the...
7: But soon, if you're not everything they've ever wanted, not just on homosexuality and transgender issues, you must also hate Israel like they do. And in fact, you want to see Israel eliminated from the face of the planet. You must toe the line on everything. Israel and Jews must go. But in addition to all of that, you'd better not be successful either. You better not have a lot of money because they're going to start dragging people out of their mansions, out of their homes, out of their businesses, and they're going to kill you in the streets. Yeah. That's where this is headed if we don't get a grip on it. These people are so radical and so unrestrained in their actions. I mean, look at what they can do now.
9: Yeah.
7: They can waltz up and down the street completely naked in front of children, and it doesn't matter. Doesn't matter. And then we got the Scott Wieners of the world who helped create this situation.
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5: Mm-hmm. He was ready to make a deal because his lawyer was saying that they were going to use the...
7: Right, and he withdrew that.
5: Because he doesn't want to be known as the crazy one.
7: Right. Well,
5: you'd rather make a deal than
7: good
5: be known
7: for you.
5: As a crazy one. I'm positive.
7: Because I think that opens up the death penalty, right?
5: Yeah, I don't know about that. Maybe, but
7: maybe not in New York. I don't know.
5: But I mean, he just didn't. I believe he didn't want to be the crazy one.
7: I think you're right.
6: He just wanted to be the handsome alleged killer.
7: Mm-hmm.
5: Yep.
7: Mm-hmm. Yeah.
5: Okay.
7: Because if he's crazy.
6: Yes,
7: then
6: sir.
7: Maybe that dulls his chances
5: real.
7: With yes. the chicks.
6: Because you want that.
5: And
7: the court
5: real.
7: Groupies who are showing up all the time.
5: The hatred of the healthcare guy
6: yeah.
5: wasn't real.
6: Yep.
7: Right.
8: Well, he's not crazy if he premeditated it and stalked the guy and waited for him
7: which he
8: on
7: did.
8: The city street. So
7: yeah, which he did.
8: Nice try.
7: So that shouldn't have been accepted anyway.
8: No.
7: Because that's not what happened. All right, so Bill Maher... and J.D. Vance were discussing things the other day.
8: Yeah, so we didn't put this in yesterday, and then I saw another clip, and I was like, you know what? We're putting this one actually in. So here they were just the other night and talking about the 2020 election.
9: Can you tell me you will do that? Will you bring us back to the middle, at least on that, where we concede elections, where it's not either one of those two options?
10: Okay, Bill, so this is where I'm probably going to lose you here, but... Mm. Here's
9: that
10: here's...
9: happened about 8 minutes ago.
8: Wasn't that funny, but it was funny.
10: I don't think that we should not concede elections, but I don't think that's what's going on. Mm-hmm. I think that if you go back to the president's core argument, he was making an argument about problems that existed in 2020. And here's the problem that I'm most focused on. The president and I have talked a lot about this, and I think we share a perspective here, but set to the side the stuff that really gets you and your audience very angry about whether the count was legitimate in Georgia or Pennsylvania or any of these other states. Is it true that large technology companies, some of whom have financial interests that exist outside the United States of America, were they censoring information in the run-up to an election? And set to the side the stuff again, the Georgia stuff. No. But that was
9: litigated. Dominion, this Fox News paid us.
10: Well, I'm trying to make the more middle ground argument here. The biggest criticism I had of the 2020 election is that you had technology companies that were quite literally censoring negative information about the left and promoting negative information about the right. So in a fundamental sense, like if the First Amendment says that we have a free and open debate and then the American people judge based on that free and open debate, the sense in which I think the election in 2020 was rigged, I'm sorry, is that you had technology companies that were putting their thumb on the scale in a way that completely obliterated the real open exchange of ideas.
9: Well,
10: now, by the way, it didn't happen in 2024, but it happened in 2020 and it was a problem.
7: Mm.
9: You're going to get a big pat on the back when you go back to the White House.
8: Right. Okay. So I wasn't going to put that in there.
7: But that's a decent argument.
8: It was.
5: It is.
7: He's not saying that there was a fraud in
5: he's
7: the count.
5: He's putting
7: all
5: that stuff aside that really shouldn't be.
7: But it's inarguable that the big technology companies did.
5: Yeah, they sure did.
7: Have bias. And they did attack the right, and they excused the left.
5: I mean, they sure did.
8: They even admitted from the press room, we have a back room here where we have a back channel to the
5: and
8: social
5: nobody
8: media
5: wants, nobody wants to admit it, but, I mean, Elon Musk
8: saved America.
5: It.
8: quite frankly. So so I was going to not even put that in. We had so much stuff yesterday. But then I saw this clip you're about to see circulating yesterday from just after the 2016 election. I thought, oh, hell, I'm putting in that clip of J.D. Vance with Bill Maher after seeing this clip with Bill Maher and Keith Olbermann.
9: And when John Lewis said he was not a legitimate president,
11: yes.
9: I assume you're on that page.
11: I am on that page because he's not a legitimate president.
9: I would agree with that, but... But he is the president. I mean, it's one of those you have to keep two thoughts in your head at the same time. We do have a president. Yes. We are still Americans. He is the American president. I agree. He didn't get there quite legitimately.
8: Whoa.
11: But here's
8: we're not the going
11: to underselling how the non-legitimacy
8: now, pause it for a second. I don't know if Pat wants to tolerate the rest of this from Keith Olbermann, but that's the bulk of Bill Maher saying, yeah, he's not. He didn't get there legitimately. Mm-hmm. I think you might have an aneurysm if you watch all of this Keith Olbermann clip.
7: Think
8: it
7: I want
8: is
7: to.
8: Intense.
11: Mr. Bush, you're a fascist. Get them to print you a T-shirt with fascist on it.
7: Don't you miss him?
5: I do. He's so good.
7: We just don't hear from him nearly enough.
5: No, you don't.
8: Did he get kicked out of his penthouse?
5: I think so.
8: I haven't seen a video up there forever.
7: I know.
5: He hasn't posted a video in quite some time.
7: It's been nice.
5: We should do a welfare check on him. Something could be...
8: Yeah, I'm going to check Grok right now.
7: Does anybody care enough to do a welfare check on him?
8: That's why we have.
7: Is his mom still around? Maybe she will. I don't know. The rest of us, like, okay, I don't really want. That's
5: somebody,
7: a long drive.
5: Somebody
7: I'm not
5: should
7: doing
5: do a
7: it.
5: Welfare check on him.
8: Nah. Not me. Not me. I'm just going to check right now. Are you getting anything from Grok in there, Chris?
7: If his mom's still alive, is that what we're looking for?
8: No, keep going. If Keith Olbermann is still living in his...
7: Okay. All right.
5: He may be in the room next to Mitch McConnell. We don't know.
7: He hasn't done any of those where he's holding the thing above him and
8: Central
7: looking up.
8: Central Park is behind me, Mr. Bush!
7: Yeah, it's great.
5: he always does that.
12: None might get in anything.
7: Okay. So, tell me about the man falling in San Diego.
8: All right.
7: There's a massive lawsuit, right?
5: Yeah, there is.
8: Yeah, they had a parking meter. They cut it off, you know, when they replaced it. And so now there's that little, we see it all the time, little rusty nub of a pole sticking up out of the sidewalk.
7: Yeah. And somebody tripped over that?
8: This is rough to see.
7: Oh, geez.
5: Is it?
8: Okay, so this guy is now suing because he apparently broke his neck, broke his back, was knocked unconscious. And you will see he's now suing for $35 million the city of San Diego.
7: Okay.
8: All right. There's the little nub thing. This poor guy is walking to his car. He's got his cane. He's not using his cane. Uh-oh.
7: Oh, boy. Ooh. Oh.
8: Oh, God.
7: Okay. Oh.
5: So
8: terrible.
7: That looked like it hurt.
8: Oh, yeah.
5: Yes, absolutely. Ouch. Ouch.
7: Okay, but that broke his back and neck.
5: That's what I'm saying.
8: That's what it's saying.
5: Now, I personally believe, you know, if that happened to me, which is very possible it could have, I'm suing for $35 million, too. 100%.
7: Yeah.
5: Somebody's paying me a lot of money.
7: Yeah.
5: I'm the one on the sidewalk yelling, ouch. I mean, it hurt a lot.
7: That's hard to watch.
5: You tell it hurt a lot.
7: Yeah. And he's an old guy to begin with. Ouch.
5: And it happens.
7: And he's definitely knocked out.
5: It happens a lot that people, the elderly, trip in parking lots over parkings, the concrete barriers and stuff all the time. And that's, you know, it's dangerous for him. But I find it difficult to believe that he was hurt that bad.
8: Okay, but what if
5: he was? Back.
7: But what if
8: how
7: he was?
8: How much is it worth?
5: Well, I mean, well,
8: how much
5: they, it worth they believe it's worth 35 million.
7: I mean, if that's not worth $35 million, it's certainly worth something.
5: $5 million?
7: $10 million?
8: I don't know. I mean how bad is he off?
5: How old was he? I forget. Did they
7: Can he walk?
5: His age?
8: I don't know a lot of the details.
5: Yeah, I don't think we had a lot of the details with it. So let's just say he was 80, probably. Here's 10 mil.
8: Here's 10 mil to go away.
5: Give
8: 70 years old.
5: Oh,
7: he's only 70?
5: He looked...
7: Wow. Yeah, he looked
8: he
7: older
8: He spent 18
7: enough.
8: Days in the hospital.
7: All right.
8: His attorney stated that he now requires... Oh, gosh. 24/7 care?
7: Oh, shoot.
5: All right, 12 million.
7: All right.
8: No.
12: But once you fall... 20. Fall, Jeffy, what's the theory when you fall? And you're that old. You're not getting back up.
7: You break a hip.
5: If you break your back like that or the neck, like he said they did, then he is struggling forever now.
7: So he needs continual care.
5: Why does he need 24 care? Wow,
7: that's a bummer. So even if he gets $35 million, what's he going to do with it?
5: Yeah, just spend it on care.
7: Mm-hmm.
5: That's really sad.
7: Yeah.
5: Damn San Diego.
12: Dang it. Right?
7: California.
12: California.
7: California.
5: Can't find good help anymore. Shave off the parking meters.
7: That's all you have to say. California.
5: Yep.
7: Mm-hmm. All right. So then we've got this 60 Minutes on insider trading.
5: This is interesting.
7: You know, the oil trade.
5: This past weekend they did, and I saw another clip yesterday, and it's from the same segment. And very fascinating about these trades that are happening from the poly markets.
7: Mm-hmm.
5: And people are making a lot of money. Now, they're trying to say that this is insider trading from the administration. Someone in the administration.
7: Okay.
5: Is that Trump?
7: Mm. That's probably what they're alleging.
5: Know, someone else. CBS wants to believe it's Trump. Mm-hmm. But it's someone within the administration.
13: A classic graph that any commodities trader will understand.
14: Covell walked us through the morning of March 23rd. Fighting had been raging for 3+ weeks, and it was a slow trading day in oil futures.
13: If you see the chart, you'll see that no one is trading during that time period. Why would you trade at that time? That doesn't make a lot of sense unless you have a real reason.
14: Then, according to data the financial firm LSEG provided us, suddenly at 6:50 a.m., more than $800 million was staked on the chance of oil prices dropping. 15 minutes later, President Trump posted on Truth Social that the White House and Iran had, quote, very good and productive conversations about ending hostilities. The news sent the price of oil plummeting more than 10%.
15: What kind of profit is that resulting in?
13: We're talking tens of millions, could be $80 million.
15: You see this graph and you think insider trading.
13: That's a natural conclusion to draw. I can't know it without knowing what happened, but it's a natural conclusion to draw.
14: Covell is not alone in finding this highly dubious. 60 Minutes has learned federal investigators are probing these oil market trades as well.
15: What are the odds the government knows the identity of whoever executed that?
13: If they go to the exchanges, they can know them.
15: This could have been someone inside the U.S. This could have been someone from a foreign country. This could have been an enemy.
13: Identifying who it was would be the secret to figuring out whether it was insider trading or not.
7: Okay.
5: Okay.
7: Do you think they're talking about Donald Trump there? You think that's who they're alleging? Wouldn't be surprised if that's what they're
5: I know.
12: Boy, it doesn't add to that right now. You got President Trump's son and Secretary Howard Lutnick's son are about to come up to a lot of money after a deal that was made.
5: Oh, nice.
7: Oh, is that the $1 billion deal?
12: Yes, sir.
7: Yeah.
5: I mean, they're just working hard doing setting up business.
7: Right? Thank you. Thank you. That's exactly right.
5: Yeah.
7: That's what's happening.
8: Yeah, we learned we had the Supreme Court case yesterday. Well, that was a geofencing case. But, I mean, do you really think the Department of Justice is going to pursue this? Yeah, let's get a warrant. Let's find out who really did this insider trading, $800 million. That's going to be fascinating to watch play out if it does at all. Because even if this Department of Justice doesn't pursue this, boy, if there's a Democrat administration in there,
5: yeah,
8: we may be talking about this segment again.
5: Yeah, for sure.
7: Yeah. Well, we'll hang on to this. Let's put this on the back burner and see where this goes, if anywhere. Probably. What do you think is going to happen here?
5: Nothing
7: is going to happen.
5: You know what? We never could find out who actually made that trade.
7: Right. Right. Nice. We looked hard.
5: We looked hard.
7: Couldn't figure it out.
5: Nobody
7: I don't know.
5: Wrote down a name. What are you going to do?
7: Plus, if it's legal for Congress, it's legal for somebody in the White House, right?
5: Thank you.
7: I mean, we don't seem to care about Congress doing it.
5: These
8: is it legal for
5: dingles.
8: Us?
7: No.
5: No, it's
7: no,
5: not.
7: No, we're little people. That was a dumb question, Keith. Of course, us little people can't get away with it. We're talking about the elites.
5: Yes.
7: The elites, they're exempt from all this kind of stuff.
5: Don't start thinking you're part of them.
7: Oh.
8: No one giant club and you ain't in it.
7: No, we'll beat you down like you've never been beaten.
5: What's her face? Martha.
7: Mm-hmm.
5: She thought she was one of them. Uh-uh.
7: The other day I found out that Prince William, the Prince of Wales, is now worth 1.2 billion pounds. Now, that's English pounds, which means that's got to be close to $2 billion.
12: Oh, okay.
7: Yeah, the British pound is pretty hefty. Okay. So it's, I think, exchange rate, I'm not sure. 1.8 billion to 2 billion pounds or dollars, somewhere in there.
5: Good for him.
7: What, from what, though, I want to know? What is... What does he do for a living?
12: Savvy, are you serious right now?
5: Savvy investments.
7: Yeah, I'm so savvy investments.
8: Okay. I'm so glad you asked that. I mean, I'm sitting here thinking, what is it
7: you do?
8: Oh, I think we
7: he does grocery store openings, grand openings of grocery stores. He cuts ribbon.
8: He makes money off oil futures market.
7: He blesses, probably.
12: He blesses horses before they go to the race.
7: Oh, does he? Okay. Yeah. That's a tough job.
12: Yeah.
7: That's a good gig
12: if
7: you can get it.
12: He goes to those stupid matches, cricket matches, and cricket stuff.
7: All right. Right?
12: Yeah.
8: Love
7: Christmas. So, I mean,
12: he plants trees.
7: He deserves every penny of the 1.2 billion pounds.
12: Kisses babies.
7: Okay. So,
5: and
7: that's
5: he'll
7: a
5: be
7: tough
5: following
7: gig.
5: In his father's footsteps when he becomes king to protect multi-faith nation.
12: Thank you.
5: As a new, his new role as king.
7: Okay. So they're gonna. Is that? Are they? Are they then not concentrating so much on the Church of England? Hmm. And so they're going to be multi-faith now?
5: Yeah.
7: Hmm.
8: Huh.
5: Maybe protect that's... Protect multi-faith.
7: Okay.
8: I wonder what faiths they're going to
7: protect be protected.
8: In Britain.
5: All of them.
7: All of them.
5: All of them.
7: Islam especially.
8: I was going to say, is the new National Church of England Islam? Yeah. Seriously.
7: Would that surprise anybody?
5: No, it would not.
7: Wouldn't surprise me one iota.
8: We mentioned situation in Iran came up with that 60 Minutes clip there.
7: Mm-hmm.
8: Did you see that meeting that was supposed to happen today? Who knows if it is actually happening or not? Because Iran said that Iran... Because remember, the president said Iran's requested a meeting.
7: Mm-hmm.
8: So Iran said,
7: we didn't.
8: Yeah, no meetings at any level with the American side are scheduled in the coming days.
7: I mean, every single... time. Every time we say, oh yeah, they really want to make a deal really badly now. This time they mean it. And
8: it's madness.
7: We're talking to the right people this time, and so we're gonna get together with them today, and they're always like, no.
8: It's like they're twins.
7: We didn't agree to that.
8: Right? It's almost like an old comedy. Like, okay, so we make a deal or we have a conversation with this group, but then this guy over here, he's the one that goes to the press. And says, no, I don't know what they're talking about. And it's like, it feels many times that we're just absolutely being played.
7: It does.
8: But
7: it does.
5: Maybe you didn't hear President Trump.
1: They have no Navy. They have no Air Force. They have no anti-aircraft equipment.
7: No.
1: They have no radar. They have no nothing. They have
7: no
1: leaders, actually.
5: So why don't you zip it?
8: Okay.
7: No leaders. No Air Force. No Navy. No nothing.
12: No nothing.
8: Hang on.
12: Nothing.
8: If they have no leader, then what's
7: then who
8: to
7: are we
8: stop
7: talking
8: us
7: to?
8: From sending the CIA in there and installing one ourselves?
7: Right.
8: Isn't that how we do this?
7: Yeah. There's a couple of questions. A, who are we talking to then? B, why don't we fix that and send somebody in there? I mean, the Shah's nephew is sounding off all the time now.
5: Yeah, he is.
7: He wants to be, obviously, the leader of Iran, and it seems like there are people behind him Iran.
5: I hope there's a faction that stands up.
7: Yeah.
5: That's what we talked about yesterday, right?
7: Yep.
5: We're talking to the people that we believe are in charge, and they are the people that believe they are in charge, but then they have to go back and talk to the
7: IRGC,
5: AEFG people. And,
7: yep, or some would call it the IRGC, because that's...
5: Sure.
7: Its name.
5: Sure.
7: So.
5: And they speak Iranian to each other. And then they say whatever the United States says was wrong.
7: Yep.
1: They have no leaders, actually.
7: Every time.
8: They have no leaders. See?
5: Every time. Every time.
8: So frustrating.
7: Okay. All right. We were talking about the Caitlin Clark situation the other day where she just was attacked by basketball thugs. On the floor, she got knocked down. I think it was the game before. They just flat out knocked her down.
12: Oh yes,
7: on the
12: game before she was just slaughtered.
7: This one, she kind of fell, and then they kneed her where she lives, and then they
12: pinched her,
7: hit her in the throat with a closed fist, stomped on her, kicked her. I mean,
5: that's the National Basketball Association.
7: Yeah, right, no, there. That's the W.
5: Oh yeah, yeah, that's right.
7: National Basketball Association. Yes. But Sophie Cunningham has been her protector. And Sophie Cunningham's turning into quite a big deal.
5: Absolutely.
7: Lately.
5: She said, she said, I don't know what you have.
7: She's talking about being the protector of Caitlin Clark.
5: Okay, we have to, because she said she didn't see, see it happen.
3: I did not see that happen.
5: Yeah.
3: None of our team saw it happen, because I promise you, if we would have seen that happen, we would have had her back. Unfortunately,
7: pause it for a second. They were all down at the other end of the court already. And so it's hard to believe they didn't see it happen, because we've watched it close up and personal multiple times. But they weren't in that position till after the game, I'm sure.
5: Right.
7: So maybe the next time around when they play, was it Phoenix they were playing?
8: Yeah.
7: Might be a little different situation. Anyway, here's what she had to say.
3: Her back. Unfortunately, this type of happens every single game to her.
7: Yes.
3: And the league and the refs do absolutely nothing about it.
16: It's been a minute since you got fined on this podcast.
3: I have, but then you see the videos of literally kneeing and cheap-shotting C in the throat. Like, if she did that to any of our teammates, we'd be pissed. But they're definitely targeting her, and the league and the refs do nothing to protect her.
16: Let's get into this now. The poster that they dropped last night, like the 30-year commemorative thing, which that you're on it, that's cool.
3: Why would you ever put me on it?
16: But people are up in arms that Caitlin's not on it, and then also watching her get kind of her ass kicked last night. I do see everyone being like, why does the league not protect this person?
7: Thank you.
16: Like, I don't want to getting beef with Kathy either, but it is like she's jealous of her, or like thinks that like because she's a bigger face than her or like anyone the WNBA's had, that she like won't give her the platform. It's so weird. Mm-hmm. It's so bizarre.
7: Mm-hmm.
8: You know, something else that's weird and bizarre is there's a dude that knows the ins and outs of the WNBA. But I'm happy for you. I'm glad that that's working out.
7: Is he trans? Maybe that's it.
8: I don't know.
7: Maybe that's a trans woman.
8: He's referencing the commissioner first name.
7: Okay. No, I'm not talking to Sophie.
8: I don't want to get in a beef with Kathy. He's on a first name basis with the
7: commissioner,
8: WNBA,
7: right?
8: I haven't looked that up. I'm like,
5: and he doesn't want to get fined either. Sophie's been fined on this podcast already.
8: Yeah, I did look it up. Must see TV coming up on Thursday, July 9th at 10 p.m. Eastern. 7 o'clock Pacific. It's going to be the Indiana Fever at the Phoenix Mercury for the follow-up game. We'll see how that goes.
7: That'll be good.
5: I mean, the game before is the game before that game that we're all referencing. That's the pointing game, right?
16: That's the pointing game.
5: The Sophie Cunningham pointing meme game.
8: One of the greatest memes
5: she
8: ever.
5: She was awesome doing that. That pointing meme is just out of control.
7: And is that her podcast?
16: That is her podcast.
7: Or is it hers?
16: Yeah.
7: Okay.
5: Why is she talking to him?
7: I don't know who he is.
16: They're talking to each other.
7: Is that her co-host or something?
8: Or what does he do?
7: I don't know.
5: I don't know. Honestly, I thought it was his podcast.
7: You know, I try to stay up as much as I can on all WNBA podcasts.
16: Podcasting?
7: Yeah.
8: You have a special folder.
7: Yeah, I do. But for some reason this week, I missed this particular episode.
5: I will say, you're just refreshing.
8: All of this.
5: I read, and I don't know who did it, so I'm going to take credit for it.
7: Mm-hmm.
5: Sophie Cunningham would have made a great Supergirl.
7: Right?
8: Oh, yeah, somebody did it. Yes! That was good.
5: Yeah, someone, me. I thought of it.
7: You thought of it?
5: Yeah.
7: That's your original idea.
5: Okay.
7: That's a good one.
5: But
7: it's a good one.
5: That's why I thought
7: of it. Be better than What's-Her-Face, Millie.
5: Yeah. Completely better.
7: Yeah. All right. We've got overtime coming up today, and then we'll spend midweek with you tomorrow. See you then.
17: This is Pat Gray.
18: President Trump once again says something accidentally extremely profound as he repeats his previous statement that we have actually been at war with communism for thousands of years. He then literally declares war on it. He says, heck off, commie, the final battle has been actualized, which, you know, that's something the midwit simply cannot understand. Like, they'll look at this post and then they'll talk about the date the Communist Manifesto was published. They'll really get into the weeds of like the history of centralized economies or what have you. They literally do not understand that communism is less than a political ideology. It's much more of a biological, even spiritual condition. And President Trump has probably not read a book about politics. President Trump has probably not read a book about politics, yet he understands this. And so we will get into what this even means. Then Scott Wiener, which, believe it or not, is the name of a gay man who uses his political power to do some pretty suspect things. He just got accosted in public by a bunch of his constituents at some like Pride event, which I think kind of foreshadows the imminent knife fight that is going to be the 2028 primaries. I mean, as divided as things may seem on our side, these people, they are really in a tough position. Diversity is not exactly strengthening their coalition. So let us discuss what is going to happen. Okay, do stay tuned.

0: Hello there, ladies and gentlemen. Welcome to the John Doyle Show. I apologize for the unannounced absence on Friday. Your guide star, the A's to your Q's were not there to be found, unfortunately. So hopefully I can make up for it this week. But while I was gone, I was actually hanging out with our very cool friends down in Turning Point, which was a good time. But while I was gone, I think I got there Thursday. It was a very last minute thing. So I get there Thursday. While I'm there, Donald Trump posts this on Truth Social, which maybe I've thought about it at least three times every day since it's been posted. Usually when he announces something to the public, it becomes like my new favorite thing that the English language has ever produced. However, this time I really mean it. He said, "The communists are finally making their move," which I guess I'll dissect it like kind of line by line. Just that in a vacuum, "the communists are finally making their move" is just like so fucking funny because of like everything we've seen. Like we're done with the Cold War. We're done with the Second World. And now in 2026, Donald Trump is like, "It's finally happening. The communists are finally making their move. I've been waiting and preparing for this for a long time," which is arguably like the best sentence that could have possibly followed the opening sentence. "I've been waiting and preparing for this for a long time. It's easy to be a communist. All you have to say is, 'I'll give you everything,' but that means you're taking it away from others that have earned it." So already we have the communists are finally making their move. It's okay. "I have been waiting for this and preparing for this for a long time." So it's like, while all of these other moves have been, you know, in progress, Donald Trump is not actually perceiving this to be a real move, maybe just foreshadowing a move. And he's been waiting and preparing for this in the shadows. Now it's happening. Then he says, "It's easy to be a communist." Then we have very basic, you know, refutation of, I guess, the principle behind it. Then he says, this is perhaps the most interesting, "Over thousands of years, that ideology has not worked once. The game is on. Enjoy watching, President Donald J. Trump." Over thousands of years. Now, the Communist Manifesto, I mean, was published in, what, the 19th century? You could maybe trace it back further than that, but you're really not going to go back much more than a few centuries. Certainly not thousands of years, right? This is what the midwits on Twitter.com are telling me that is impossible about what Donald Trump is saying, because clearly when he says communism, capital C, he's talking about a particular political ideology, which is, of course, motivated by wanting centralized planning or what have you. This is actually not the case. It may be presenting itself in a more modern iteration as communism, capital C, but really this is actually a battle that mankind has been fighting for thousands of years, literally. And so we want to kind of discuss that. But the reactions to it, I mean, why he actually posted this, which he said before, he's posted before that communism has been a battle that we've been fighting for thousands of years, which is, again, accidentally extremely profound, as we will discuss. But the reason he's posting it on Thursday of last week is in reaction to what's going on in New York, as their sort of ascendant theater kid activist class is occupying more political power, especially in America's greatest city. And so these are people who are like explicitly, openly socialist, people who are explicitly, openly aligned against America, not Americans themselves, obviously. So Trump, as a patriot, as a New Yorker, is seeing this as really, okay, they're making their move. And they're having a lot of problems there on the left, I think, as you have what I've described, this civil war between like the swamp elders and the ascendant activist class. And in New York, that's becoming very interesting. But this being the case, the DSA has been making a lot of progress in this civil war within the Democrat Party as this is all playing out, right? And they're struggling over the direction of their party, the future of their party, what the left is going to do in terms of local elections, national elections, and so on. Now the mayor of New York is their guy, and they've had several candidates win their primaries. Now they will almost certainly be joining Congress. And so this is where the energy that they have is going, right? This is going to be the future. This is the direction they're headed in. So we have some pretty interesting parallels to kind of what's going on our side, like where MAGA and all that it has, all that it's bringing to the table, you know, that is where like the momentum is. And then you kind of have like the old guard establishment types. They are guaranteed to be gone not long from now as they continue to either die off, they lose their races, they're just not popular. They're getting replaced by new blood, people who are fighters, people who are stronger, people who are smarter, people stepping up like Brandon Gill, patriot, friend of the show, all sorts of people who are finally realizing what time it is and who are kind of throwing their hat in the ring. And they will try to take that energy and wear it as a skin suit. But ultimately, this is not very successful. They've only accomplished this actually once that I can think of in the last few years or so. But anyway, it's to say nothing of the fact that, like, you know, all the rank and file guys who are in these positions, whether it's in the DHS, the White House, where have you, working in on the Hill. I mean, all of these guys are like our guys, right? It's a very actually optimism-inducing thing to take a stroll through Washington, D.C., when it's Donald Trump's town, right? It's a lot of fun. And the same is true, though, of like DSA types. They can kind of say this in a similar way where the old establishment types are on the way out. They will almost certainly be replaced by, you know, rank and file DSA like leftards and whatever.
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0: So maybe it's actually good to kind of, as we like to do, take a trip down memory lane and go back to where the DSA first got attention as an absolute laughingstock back in 2019.
6: If we want to defeat capitalism, we are going to need a party that will organize working people to fight for the demands that we want and to win socialism. Thank you so much.
7: Quick point of personal privilege.
8: Guys, first of all, James Jackson, Sacramento, he, him. I
7: Just want to say, can we please keep the chatter to a minimum? I'm one of the people who's very, very prone to sensory overload. There's a lot of whispering and chatter going on. It's making it very difficult for me to focus. Please, can we just, I know it's, we're all fresh and ready to go, but can we please just keep the chatter to a minimum? It's affecting my ability to focus. Thank you.
8: Thank you, comrade. Okay, is there a speaker against name,
9: point
8: chapter,
9: of personal
8: pronouns?
9: Privilege. Point of personal privilege.
8: Yes.
9: Please do not use gendered language to address everyone.
8: Okay.
0: Dude, this is like what they're making fun of in Scary Movie in like 2026. It's like 5 or 6 years behind. This is like actually what these people were doing. So, yeah, that's the DSA, right? You've got some like Asian girl boss presiding over this like completely dysfunctional aggregate of retarded people, transsexuals, and they're all coming together to try and make something happen. And we were all laughing at them then. I'm pretty sure I probably covered that at some point. But then it's like these people are actually like winning, or at least making headway. So it's like,

0: want to commit to what has historically been a failed strategy in the United States of forming a third-party ballot line. So I consider this a friendly debate. I will be voting for the proposal whether or not this this passes, but I think it's important to discuss. Thank you.
1: It's so disgusting to me how they fetishize the worker, right? Like, I have no problem with people who work. Obviously, I have no problem with an honest living. But when they use the term, like, workers, the working class, they are trying to apply a virtue to something which, by all measures, is something that is basically like a, I don't want to say, let's say not a very noble existence. These kinds of people are people who are living in apartments they're not paying for, taking prescription hormones that they're not paying for. They're anxious all the time. They're basket cases all of the time, living on the teat of their parents still. But they call themselves the workers because they do this like lowest common denominator, kind of like low caste, underclass, like slave labor, frankly. And they try to wear a kind of virtue in that. I'm a worker. I make the world go round. Worker, worker, worker, to try and add some like virtue of industriousness to it. When, if you've ever met these people, they're like the laziest, most unexceptional people ever. So I just hate that. I hate that sort of like core of leftism, the like romanticizing of being like the worker, which again, we hear that and we think, well, what's wrong with being a worker? Because we think what they mean by that is like working hard and just like excelling, being ambitious. That is not at all what they mean. They mean literally look at everything everybody in the world does, reduce it to the lowest common denominator, the most baseline possible thing you can do, which is literally like 0 to 1, doing something as opposed to nothing. And most of them still do nothing anyway. So I hate that. That's how you see the essence of leftism. It is the like worship of the mediocre, the worship of just the lowest caste possible, and not even worshiping it because they find a virtue in it necessarily, but this like artificial need to elevate it simply to like tear down that which is exceptional, that which, you know, provides the ability for these people to like be employed or do whatever. So I just can't stand that stuff. It repulses me. But if you understand kind of what this guy is talking about, you know, very interesting voice on this character. But he was covering a pretty basic principle, which was at the time, you know, whether the DSA should attempt to go epic third party mode or whether it should make tactical use of the Democrat Party in order to achieve its victories. And he points out correctly that to try and run a third party would be to make a decision which would not work at all in achieving their aims, because third parties never work, but is one which appeals when one, based off their principles, would rather avoid working with those in a bigger tent, but instead remain in this kind of like ideological purity test, which is simultaneously impotent. Or if you do the obviously correct choice, which is to work within the party that actually is closer to you, even if you do disagree with them, in order to achieve what you want. So, yeah, this gay guy has better political instincts than like the vast majority of people on the right who disagree with me. It's obviously the case, too, because they ended up going with what the gay guy was talking about and working within the Democrat Party. Now they have control over the most powerful city on the planet and plenty of positions throughout the country. This has been the case for at least 100 years. Let's call it 100 years. If you want to achieve something in American politics, sorry, I have to get down to your eye level. You're going to have to do it through either the blue tie or the red tie. There used to be movements in this country, very far right movements, and they would get tens of thousands of people to flood the streets in support of nationalist causes, far right causes. You don't even know what groups I'm alluding to because they were that not impactful on the historical record. But I'm supposed to be impressed because people can fill 30, literally can fill a room of 30 people and talk about America. And it's like, dude, this is a movement. Things are happening. Nobody in Washington knows you. You have no movement. Literally, you have no movement. 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
5: The kind of specifics of why this is occurring and what the narratives are between these two camps. So the more establishment Democrats since about like the 1960s have operated off this kind of like faux patriotism where they invoke the founders and America and our roots, but in this extraordinarily dishonest way where they take guys who deliberately establish policies like, you know, only landowning males voting because they thought that would be kind of the bar for who should have a voice in politics, who allowed only other Europeans to immigrate into the U.S. to become citizens, who spoke, you know, heavily of America's homogeneity and its strength being, of course, you know, that it is homogenous, that it is explicitly Christian, which, you know, first Chief Supreme Court Justice John Jay summed up pretty well, saying, of course, the quote that we love so much on the show that we threw in the face of Vivek Ramaswamy. He never responded. Providence has been pleased to give this one connected country to one united people, a people descended from the same ancestors, speaking the same language, professing the same religion, attached to the same principles of government, very similar in their manners and customs, and who, by their joint councils, arms, and efforts fighting side by side throughout a long and bloody war, have nobly established general liberty and independence. Dude, you remember that? When Vivek Ramaswamy was doing the whole propositional nation thing, and I had the receipts from when I invented being a hater for this character in like 2022, I think we had this like back and forth on Twitter. Everyone got mad at me, and then he declares that he's running for president. People got like a whiff that maybe he was bad on immigration, and I had the receipts of him like, you know, coming out and saying all this stuff, and then everybody on Twitter like shared the screenshots from those receipts, and then his campaign had to make a statement responding to it, and then they literally just like doubled down on it, and he has since continued to triple, quadruple, quintuple, sextuple. I don't know, dude. It's been a minute since I played Adventure Capitalist, but he just like keeps digging and digging on this like particular issue because of that. So yes, we love John Jay, arch patriot, but yeah, like this was the like mean attitude at the time. But then the left will take guys who talk like that, believe things like that, pass laws to reflect all of that, and they say, well, actually, what these guys really wanted was gay marriage and women's rights and for the whole planet. to be able to immigrate to America, even though literally none of them ever said anything like that. They actually actively spoke against that, passed laws in order to, you know, contradict anything implied by that sentiment. But in spite of how blatantly and totally false this is, through control of the opinion curating institutions, right, the education system, the media, that is what is passed down. And it's even mainstream, actually. And it's so mainstream that even conservatives have kind of like internalized some of it. And they just kind of like agree with the basic idea behind it. But, you know, they say that maybe it needs to be like 10 degrees more this way. Like, they agree with this like libtard idea that the founding fathers believed in, like, freedom and equality. And it's our job to actualize that because they just never quite got it right. It's like, I think they basically got it right, actually. It's everyone else who didn't really get it right. So it's like the libtard will hear that and be like, oh, we must actualize conditions of freedom and equality because the founding fathers, who we hate, said so. But because it's not playing out, because it turns out that's not actually how things work, we must then use the state to do that. The conservative simply says, no, we don't use the state, and it will basically work out if we just change the attitude about hard work and abandon the victim mentality and embrace a victor mentality. These people are horrible. They do not get it. They don't have the brain. You have to have the brain. It's a mind thing. It's a gene thing. I don't know how they get on television, but where this saw its most like significant change was kind of in like the peak woke. Back during the days of Floyd, right? Early 2020s, you had the adoption of like the 1619 Project in particular. And what that was saying in particular was that America didn't actually originate with or should identify most with our independence in 1776, rather with the importation of slaves, right? Which is when 1619, that is actually what we should be kind of like orienting our national mythos around, right? Black people, oppressing black people. America was built upon all of this. We have to uproot the nation and replace it with that kind of vision, ultimately about how white people are evil and need to be destroyed, because when they are allowed to have power, bad things happen. Sometimes they'll say it. Dude, I remember I read a book, I think it's Decline of the Wasps. I saw it's one of these books. You actually can get good books in Barnes and Noble. I mean, you get like a lot of like weird like girl stuff, if you know what I'm talking about. And then you get like horrible like libtard stuff. You get these kind of like libtard books, though, which actually, if you can ignore the moralizing, like they'll like be listing stuff that's like kind of cool. And they want you to read that and be like, this is so bad. This is awful. You can ignore that. It's actually good. And then sometimes they will say, how do they, the quiet part out loud. So I read this book. I think it was called Decline of the Wasps or something. It just came out in like the last 2 years. And it tells the book, you know, each chapter is a different wasp elite and kind of the rise and fall of the family, what have you. The author concludes the introduction by literally saying this. He says, you know, insofar as the wasps are declining as a piece of the American ruling class, since we'll say the 1960s, this is ultimately good because when the wasps were in charge, we had things like oppression and slavery and what have you. And so ultimately, it's good that their role is being usurped by Jewish people, Catholics, South Asians, what have you. Whatever happens, we cannot allow for the wasp to return to, you know, his status in the American ruling class. And I think they're very aware of this, too, which is why Joe Biden's cabinet, who's the first president ever who did not have a single normal, straight, white, Anglo-Saxon Protestant in his cabinet. Specifically, that guy was omitted. And there's a reason for that, which is because, yeah, they hate the wasp. But anyway, this is kind of what they rolled with, this sort of like peak woke stuff, until they got resoundingly like BTFO'd by Trump in 2024. And now a lot of them have tried to like walk this back. They're trying to go back to this old kind of narrative, moderate the messaging slightly. You know, JFK and the Clubmasters kind of stuff, Gavin Newsom. That's why, you know, the No Kings protests are going on, and now why they're suddenly talking about the founding fathers and saying, like, look, no kings, we're American patriots. We fight the crown. It's all very shameless. Look at this clip we found.
0: Just think, 250 years on, what the founders would see if they visited us today. But wait. Wow. They would see that slavery had been abolished.
6: That's right. That's right.
0: They would see that Americans without land and then women's and then the descendants of slaves had secured voting rights.
6: Yeah.
0: They would see that our science and discovery propelled human knowledge to unimaginable heights and that those 13 colonies had grown into a superpower that defeated the Nazis and communism.
6: Yeah.
0: They'd see a pluralist democracy, people of all colors descended from every point on earth, stitched together out of many nations into one. But they'd also see a nation that at the height of its wealth and power fell into the very traps they most feared. devouring itself in bitter conflict between warring factions captured by special interests. And they'd see a faithless president exploiting this rot to pursue the absolute power they overthrew. A president who's embarked on this unmistakable project not to lead us, but to rule us. And here we are in Georgia, where he sent spies and agents to seize our ballots. Did you see that, Savannah? Now, why Georgia? Why Fulton County? I submit to you it's because the fact that black voters were instrumental to his defeat might be even more offensive to this committed racist than defeat itself. And now here in Georgia, he wants to send an election denier to the U.S. Senate. Mike Collins, who's pro-war and pro-tariff and pro-cutting your health care, he proudly defends the violent mob that sacked the Capitol on January 6th to throw out your votes and install a defeated president.
5: I'm like laughing at the idea that election denier is like a slur. I'm pretty sure the only thing that's ever been like a slur, like, you know, you're a Holocaust denier. And then to like take the kind of charge of that and then take like, well, yeah, but you're also an election denier. It's like, okay, well, anyway, this like allusion to the founding fathers, this kind of like faux patriotism, patriot revisionism. This is a kind of like moderation, at least in messaging, which a lot of people in the party do not want to roll back to. Much of their base, like the youth, which is to say the brown, they have absolutely no interest in that at all. Like, they just want to be very open and very honest and just, like, actively campaign on their hatred for and desire for the destruction of America and specifically of Americans. And this is, like, who is kind of, like, gaining steam and racking up victories in the Democrat Party. Like, this kind of person who wants to come out and explicitly say things of this nature. But this change, these, like, victories, they have not gone unnoticed. You know, President Trump sees it, speaks about it directly on basically this exactly, actually. You know, we discussed the post where he's saying, OK, the communists are finally making their move. As he said, he's been preparing for exactly this, to fight the communists, to defeat the communists, to be the latest in a line stretching back thousands of years of great men who have taken on communism. And of course, the first thing people want to say to this is like, communism only started in 1848 with the publication of Karl Marx. This is obviously wrong. This is like embarrassing. The president himself even clarified it's gone by many different names, right? But he's actually hitting on something pretty deep, pretty esoteric with this kind of information. I think he's certainly aware of this on like a spiritual level, at least an instinctive level. Like, what this is far more ancient than like retarded literature. This is something that is very deeply said. This is not about ideology. The ideology is only an iteration. This is about actually resentment. It's about envy. And let's just justify this, right? Let's justify the whole thousands of years thing with just a few examples. So, predating Marx by almost a century, you have the French Revolution and the Jacobins led by Robespierre himself, a dysgenic, envious freak who took those whom he disliked and saw as a threat and executed thousands and thousands of them in the Reign of Terror in the name of égalité, right? Like literally the same kind of egalitarian, just this like leveling mindset of communism itself. The Jacobins, of course, being a name still held by the American left. They still run publications. They still celebrate this. Communist, socialist, they use this as a name of endearment, right? This is like one of their top websites, actually. That's like the voice for their intellectual class to this day. But that's hundreds of years. Okay, let's go back thousands, right? The Neolithic era of Europe, you had what are called the Kukutini Tripolia megasites, is like the major civilizations that existed at the time. And they're characterized by their major agricultural settlements where they lived in longhouses, right? If you're a viewer of the show, you're probably familiar with that word. You've probably heard it at some point in conversation, perhaps even among people who had absolutely no idea what you're talking about, right?
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8: The resentment is what's important.
5: The resentment between the Chad pastoralist and the virgin agriculturalist, right? It's clearly there, right? Embedded even in those ancient eras. And you can even see this further back, biblically, right? Cain and Abel. Abel's a shepherd, which is to say a pastoralist, right? He kept flocks. Then you have Cain tending to grain. I think it's actually worth reading this in full to really kind of get at what is going on here, what is occurring, and how this actually ties in. Now, Abel was a keeper of sheep, but Cain was a tiller of the ground. And in the process of time, it came to pass that Cain brought an offering of the fruit of the ground to the Lord. Abel also brought of the firstborn of his flock and of their fat. And the Lord respected Abel and his offering, but he did not respect Cain and his offering. And Cain was very angry, and his countenance fell. And so the Lord said to Cain, "Why are you angry? And why has your countenance fallen? If you do well, will you not be accepted? And if you do not do well, sin lies at the door, and its desire is for you, but you should rule over it." Now, Cain talked with Abel, his brother, and it came to pass when they were in the field that Cain rose up against Abel, his brother, and killed him. Then the Lord said to Cain, "Where is Abel, your brother?" And he said, "I do not know. Am I my brother's keeper?" And he said, "What have you done? The voice of your brother's blood cries out to me from the ground. So now you are cursed from the earth, which has opened its mouth to receive your brother's blood from your hand. When you till the ground, it shall no longer yield its strength to you. A fugitive and a vagabond you shall be on the earth." So yeah, you have here like an account among the children of Adam and Eve, where one of the brothers resents the other for being more successful, for getting more of God's favor, for making the better offering, where God himself tells Cain that he simply has to be more successful, you know, do well, and then he will be accepted. But that the sin of envy lies and desires him, and he has to rule over that, but he can't, right? And so rather than simply just do well, do better, he kills his brother who was more successful and just like better. And that is at the core of all of this. That is what is written on the hearts of communists. But even with that, like, I don't even think Cain is the first one. You know, I'd actually say maybe it even predates humanity itself. Literally is the origin of Satan, right? I already did a series on this years ago, right? The very real link between liberalism and Satanism and then Christianity and conservatism. The ism, though, isn't actually as relevant as you might want to say. You know, it applies just as equally to leftism as it does to communism, Satanism. It is, sum it all up, it's literally like, yeah, Satan in the fall from heaven. That was him waging a war against reality itself, against the created order of things, out of self-hatred, out of resentment, against others, right? Like something which was ultimately doomed to fail, just as leftism is. It's not worked once, right? Then he dedicates the rest of his existence to the corruption of others, to the downfall of all that is good, which is what the left is today. That is entirely what it is dedicated towards. That's why, what do they say? hierarchies are celestial, right? There is nowhere that exists, literally anywhere, be it material, on the earth, in heaven, supernatural. There's nowhere that exists where there are not hierarchies. On earth, there are hierarchies. There's no such thing as equality. In heaven, there is a hierarchy. You're not equal in heaven. The only place that exists where there actually is equality is in hell, where it doesn't matter if you are this guy or that guy or that guy or Satan himself, you are all equal. Everywhere else, there is hierarchy. It is not just natural. It is not just inevitable. It is literally celestial. It is literally ordained by God. So, yeah, all of that is to say, and if you want to wage war against that, it's a very clear path to the only place where it exists, right? Anyway, all of that is to say, yes, Trump is correct, and it's not about the specific ideology, right? Like, you can call it communism. These people have existed forever. They have existed before there were even people. It really is more about just that itself than it is even people. Like, ideology, you know, something that people are expressing is like an expression of their ideas at a certain time. Those ideas don't exist on their own, right? Like, people have ideas, but where do they come from? It's where all ideology is originating, right? It's an outgrowth of the inner. It's an outgrowth of the spirit. It's an outgrowth of biology. And communism is just that. As Patriot Mystery Grove, our favorite Filipina patriot, reminds us, communism is just when ugly, deformed freaks make it illegal to be normal, and then they rob and kill all the successful people out of petty resentments and cruelty. The ideology is all just window dressing. That is ultimately who we face. Ugly and deformed freaks, people who are spiritually ill, maladjusted, and it's these kinds of people who campaign exactly on this. It's why they want to bring in reinforcements from all over the planet, because their basic policy is the total abolition of all, you know, immigration enforcement, which is to say the total and free movement of all human beings, which is a very egalitarian term, on the planet to then be allowed to come into America and just seize everything with impunity. Take all the assets, take all private property, whatever, and let their militants go door to door and kill or imprison anyone who disagrees or tries to resist, or maybe even do it anyway because they hate them. All because they ultimately just hate and resent normal white men. That's what we're faced with. That's why all the Antifa mugshots look the same. That's why Lenin opened up the asylums and the prisons. This is the kind of person who is poised to become the dominating force of the Democrat Party, which currently is a fracturing coalition of a lot of different groups, right? You've got gay people, Arab people, black people. They all have a bone to pick. The only thing that can keep that party together is that they all have a bone to pick with the normal white patriot. The problem is, sooner rather than later, these kinds of people are going to steer the direction of the party to the natural conclusions. Just like we've seen every time these kinds of people, and it doesn't matter if it's the, you know, ANC, doesn't matter if it's the Bolsheviks, doesn't matter who it is, people in Latin America, every time an ideology driven by resentment against that which is well turned out and beautiful, excellence, every time that ideology has taken power, the same thing has basically happened, which is anybody who's perceived to be better, perceived to be exceptional, which is to say you, beautiful listener, which is to say me, your humble narrator, anybody, all patriots, that is who the target is going to be. So in some ways, while alarming, I am actually thankful for this. Because as they take more and more power and they kind of do this kind of stuff, maneuver in these kinds of ways, it's going to become more clear that the actual threat here is them. The actual threat here, the most like clear and obvious threat that we face that we need to channel our energy against, is actually these people and the literal retards who want to take all of this energy that we have, that normal people have as a reaction to these people, and just dissipate it into nothing, just literally nothing, for engagement from other retarded brown people on social media. They're not going to be able to do this. They're just not. As this stuff begins to materialize, becomes more apparent to the reality of the everyday patriot, this is going to be where the attention is. And it should also be more clear that to like the retarded people who try to proclaim things like, you know, a left-right alliance, the black pillars, it'll be more clear that these people literally do not matter. And not only do they not matter, they should be ostracized. They should be just completely cast out from any sort of, I don't know, proximity to our side, whatever that is. That will become more widely known, I think. And it's also why it is important, actually, to kind of like shore things up, call these things out, and begin to operate more seriously, because this is like as basic as you can get. This is literally just not, again, I'm throwing ideology out the window to kind of like help you understand that it's not about ideology. Because if it were about ideology, you could debate these people and perhaps convince them of a better way to achieve what we all agree on and should happen. That's not actually the case. And I still feel so stupid. I feel so taken advantage of that I spent so much time as a teenager believing this stuff because I had these like older people, these boomers, Gen Xers, and they were telling me that it's not that they're, you know, bad people. It's not that they're even wrong. They just know so much that isn't true. We all want the same thing. We all want to extend good faith. It's just how we get there is what we're trying to figure out. So I wasted so much of my years reading the Communist Manifesto, reading Mutual Aid by Peter Kropotkin, and thinking if I could just understand what they were trying to do, then I could write them and show them a better path. And then I realized once I gave myself permission to understand that I'm not dealing with people. Again, that's a very egalitarian word. I am dealing with like freaks. I'm dealing with people who I do not exactly want to extend that kind of intelligence or good faith to, because they haven't extended it to me. And I don't even know if they're capable of extending it to me further. It's not even like they're just, you know, if they could only have more patience. I think that they are literally just like the enemy. I'll give it to you this way. You want an analogy? Remember that movie? Remember that book, The Lord of the Rings? Okay, look. There's a Lego set that just came out, actually, that everyone's excited about. I don't even know how to pronounce it. The what is it, producer Blake? Minas Tirith? Dude, so true. You know, the White City, right? You've got the fortress, and you're facing this, like, massive army of, like, these very disgusting, dysgenic freaks known as orcs, right? And what do the orcs want? The orcs want to kill all of the good and decent people. This is a problem. Now you've got retarded Black Pillar Panakin Denethor, who has literally no interest in actually doing anything productive at all. And he just wants to run around screaming that we're all doomed and it's literally over. We all have to churn out. You have to flee for your life. It's over. And then eventually what happens? Gandalf literally knocks him out. They fight the actual battle, and he takes the black pilling to its natural conclusion and lights himself on fire and like literally dies while they actually win. That's like kind of like your black pillar segment of the retard right. You have to ignore them. You have to shut them out of not only doing anything, but being in proximity to anything that's being done, because eventually they will literally burn themselves out entirely and go away. And hopefully in the meantime, they don't actually hit anybody with shrapnel, right? Like, you don't want to be in proximity to that when they inevitably implode. But what about the left-right alliance people, right? The retard right types. They're kind of like Saruman. Like, they're actively working with the orcs. They're making the armies, literally. They're actively now working with them to get some people killed, in the grand scheme, everybody killed. This is how, like, they think the real way to actually win would be, right? You actually can defeat Sauron by allying with these people and helping them out. It's like, no, actually, they are just your outright enemies. You have to treat them as your outright enemies. This is actually a very serious matter. This is very real. There are people who are actively looking to, like, take everything from you, everything your ancestors ever built. They hate you for completely just distilled purely just who you are out of that deep-seated resentment. You cannot reason with it because it itself is not reasonable. It's not informed by that. It's not driven by that. And it ultimately is a war, and it's one that's been going on, yes, for thousands of years. And it's a war that already has had extremely heavy casualties, not only in our era, but for thousands of years, and will likely have more before it's over. I can actually guarantee you that, whether that is in Utah or it's in biblical times, this is ultimately like the war we are in. Insofar as it's a spiritual battle, that is like what we're talking about. I mean, of course, we mean it's a religious battle. But this is what that spirit is. That is what it is driven by. And the good news is that ultimately we're going to win and we will defeat it. We're just trying to minimize the casualties on the way there. And I think that you should actively actually participate in that. Help the good guys. At least don't try to help the bad guys and pretend you're a genius for it. Work with local organizations. Go work for TP and TP Action. Go volunteer with Turning Point. They're doing great work. Join agencies that are still like actively in the fight, that are doing good things. Just like do anything you can, right? Do what you can to actively make sure that we do not get defeated by these hordes of like dysgenic freaks, right? The men of the West must prevail. It is not this day that we are to fall, right? Hopefully not. Hopefully we can all get our game face on. But that's ultimately what it is. Because I can square it all perfectly. I can square why these people are so violent. I can square why they all look like that. I can square how they claim to believe all this stuff, even though they have no evidence to support it. If I'm like a stupid campus conservative, like I was in an earlier life, and I'm like, well, but they just know some, and they just have to read, and they just and they're just like me. They're just if I have this thinking, if I have winner think as opposed to loser think, and I'm like, oh, wait a minute, it's not complicated. They're literally just like dysgenic, spiteful, bitter freaks who hate me because I'm like normal. Now all of their behavior makes sense. I can apply that explanation to everything and it squares perfectly. That means my model basically works. My hypothesis basically works. I can then use that to inform future decisions, future strategizing. I don't even have to go back to formula because I'm rock solid. It's these other people who refuse to give themselves permission to see things as they are. These are the people who keep walking into walls. They waste years, years and years and years. Billions of dollars with this like stupid thinking, this stupid model for the enemy that is staring us in the face, that are at the gates and they're just walking into walls, just embarrassing themselves because ultimately they're too cowardly to understand really what's going on here. That no, it's not about ideology. It's not even about anti-Americanism. They don't know what Americanism is. They can't be opposed to, they don't even know what it is. They don't know anything about our values. They don't care to. That is the point. There is this vague sense that you have wronged them somehow, and there's a vague sense that whatever happens to you, you have it coming. So even if they're not the one putting the tire around your neck, they're not the one shooting you in the neck, there's a vague sense that you have it coming. There's a vague sense that there should be celebration in the aftermath of your assassination and your murdering. That is what we're up against.
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11: 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We've got
5: some gay race communist violence going on at gay pride parades all around the country. Openly homosexual Jewish leftist Scott Wiener, a Democratic state senator from California, was accosted by a bunch of free Palestiners in San Francisco. The video was first posted by user Dmitry Yakushkin, and the tweet reads, "Scott Wiener showed up to the trans march, and for the first time, we kicked his ass out. It's sad because while he's written some good legislation for queers, he's ultimately a genocidal supporting center-right shill. Trigger warning, broken man walking away defeated. Vote Connie." Me, when I'm a state senator and I'm expected to have an opinion on Gaza. In the next video, he appears to show up at like a restaurant in the Mission District in San Francisco, and a very similar thing happens.
12: "Hey, bro. Hey, Win. You gotta get the fuck out of my hood, bro. It's Free Palestine here. You already know what it is. We against the genocide. You think you're gonna come to my neighborhood, bro? You fucked up. You fucked up. It's gonna be a problem. There's innocent children being killed in Palestine. You gonna come here like it's good, but you're pushing that genocidal agenda as a Zionist, bro. Free Palestine! Say Free Palestine right now on camera, dog. Say 2026. I don't need to talk about none of that shit. I'm talking to him. This is the Mission District. You should be ashamed. You have no shame coming to my community. This is the Mission District, homie. Free Palestine, bro."
5: Yeah, dude. I think what's kind of insane is that, like, you actually look at this guy's record as a lawmaker in California, and we have talked about him on the show because he's that guy that keeps trying to curiously lower the age of consent, or even, I think, maybe, yeah, at least lower it, reduce sentences for men who decide to do things with boys who are under the age of consent. Here are a few of the bills he's introduced. SB 145 from 2020 gives judges the authority and discretion to place people on the sex offender registry for consensual sexual acts between children age 14 to 17 and people up to 10 years older than them. Yeah, This discretion already existed pertaining to heterosexual acts, but the bill extended it to anal, oral, homosexual intercourse. It was framed as ending discrimination against LGBTQ youth. So again, you know, if you're in elected office, your job is to do favors for your constituents. And so, yeah, if you're like a gay guy, you're going to do a favor for gay people by making it so I guess they can, with impunity, engage in that kind of stuff. Now, whatever. SB 132, also from 2020, requires prisons to treat inmates according to their preferred gender identity, placing biological males in women's facilities, providing inmate health care, quote unquote, based on these identities. Understand what that means. Literally, you know, taxpayer subsidized churning out. Maybe some of you should look into that. SB 107 from just a few years ago makes California a sanctuary state for transgender youth, locks cooperation with out-of-state laws, subpoenas, or court orders, allows psychotic parents to transport their children to California for trans surgery, such as in the Younger case. And yeah, so surgeries, puberty blockers, all of that. So it's a sanctuary state. So if your child ends up there, the law enforcement, local officials, they won't cooperate with you, the parent. They're going to, you know, give preference to the child so that he or she can destroy himself or herself. SB 934 from just this year allows people to sue therapists or medical providers who in any way attempt anything that could be considered, quote, conversion therapy, trying to dissuade bad, which is to say homosexual behaviors, direct someone away from preferred gender identity, and so on. Extends the statute of limitations by years. He also authored bills pertaining to ending mandatory minimums for horrible, you know, criminals, anti-ICE stuff, anti-law enforcement stuff. So this is like the guy, right? He's one of the only Democrats working today who's not only willing to play ball with all the stuff, right? You know, your mass immigration, anti-ICE. He's also willing to take it a little bit further in terms of doing them favors for, like, you know, the children stuff, if you understand what I'm saying there. Why do leftists hate this guy? He's being called a Zionist. He's getting the patriot treatment, getting called a Zionist shill, getting chased out of restaurants. Because he's not radical enough on the Palestine situation, you know, he stated that, like, Israel's committed a genocide, but he also supports, like, a two-state solution. And he's also said that, like, hey, maybe anti-Semitism is bad. So this is the guy who's getting the treatment that, like, a normal Trump supporter would be getting if he's walking through a neighborhood, like, you know, in San Francisco or something, showing up to a demonstration like that. So I am not taking the approach to this that some have taken. I've seen reactions to this clip, and they're like, no matter what you do for the left, Mr. Wiener, they're still going to hate you because you're Jewish. This is not true. This is not about that at all. They hate him because he is a Zionist, I guess. I don't even think he's a Zionist. I think he just basically doesn't want, you know, the, like, abolition of the Israeli state or something. He's not willing to, like, join arms with the Free Palestine crowds or something. That is, like, what this is about. I'm not going to do, like, this Anna Kasparian thing where it's like, see, Mr. Wiener, they're never going to like you because you're a Jewish. So you need to join our side and be based in right wing. This guy's, like, clearly a leftist, like, obviously. And so it does bring me a sense of joy to see this kind of infighting on the left, to see the fear in this person's eyes as he sees sort of the environment in which he exists, the impermanence of it all. He's running, I believe, now to replace Nancy Pelosi in Congress, which would be kind of hilarious. All of this is to say, this is the driving force of the left. They only care about Israel. You can have whatever criticism you want of Israel. Typically, when people on the right make criticisms of Israel that are actually right wing, which is to say they didn't just, like, discover these things on the internet from, like, dirtbag leftist bread tube, whatever. I'm talking about actually right wing criticisms of Israel. It tends to be to the effect of, hey, we're, like, the only country in the world that's willing to, like, be friends with you, and you cause a lot of problems for us. As an American nationalist, I have an interest in not having problems caused for me internationally, domestically. So this alliance makes it more difficult for me to maneuver in American politics. That's, like, kind of a problem. I would like to be successful as a right-wing American nationalist cause. You make that more difficult for me. So that's, like, an issue, right? These people do not share those concerns. They have a problem with Israel. A lot of people in Israel have a problem with Israel because they view it to be an outpost of colonialism in the Middle East. They view it to be this, like, British colonial project, an illegitimate settlement over an otherwise freaking wholesome Rousseau, brown bodies, free Palestine. That's what all of that means. If they wrote down on a napkin their top five biggest issues with Israel, and they wrote down on a napkin their top five biggest issues with England, with America, with Australia, it doesn't matter. It would all be the same thing. So what is driving their dislike of Israel, America, all that is the same thing. Now, I'm not saying that to say, so, because it's all the same, we need to team up with Israel and be best freaking friends. That is not what I'm saying. People want to pretend that's what I'm saying because they're retarded and hate me for reasons they made up in their head, or the people smarter than them put into their head. What I am saying is, if you're trying to understand the enemy that we're facing, what animates them, what drives them, is not even the transsexual stuff. That's not even enough. to get into heaven for them. That's not even enough. You have to be totally and fully committed to all of the anti-white stuff. And in that, you have your mass immigration, you have your abolition of ICE. All of that is all driven by anti-civilization, anti-white, resentment, bitterness, envious. That's why you can call them communists, you can call them Jacobin, call them whatever you want. That is the actual enemy that we are facing. So we can get up here and we can thump our chests and talk about how you're not going to trans our kids. They can have membership and not even really be fully on board with all of that. You've got plenty of Muslims who are great Democrat operatives. They're not even fully on board with the trans and kids stuff. I mean, they maybe don't support it, but they also are not, like, you know, fully on board. They at least will fall in line when it's time to fall in line. He tries to do that with the Zionism thing, right? He's like, I think that this is bad. I think that we need to not. This is a genocide. This is bad. But just because he's not willing to fully take it there with the Free Palestine, he's like, I don't know, two-state solution, maybe. He is not fully willing to commit himself to saying, hey, all of that stuff you guys are saying about anything resembling civilization being bad, freaking apartheid, freaking colonialism, because he's not willing to take it all the way there, he can't show his face in the gayest part of the world. That is what that means. And again, I don't articulate that to try to make some kind of alliance. I am letting you know that ultimately you can strip away every fun issue you like. You can strip away the abortion thing, strip away the climate change thing, the feminism thing. You can even strip away the trans thing, which is going to be really tough for the pundit class to do, because if it weren't for the trans thing, I don't know how we would even have people listening to us 10 years later. Strip away all of that and what's left, the core of it, the heart of it, is just being anti-white. It's simple as that. Literally just simple as that. So, yeah, anybody who tries to distract from that or to make it into like an intellectualized thing when it's actually about working class this, means of production that, that's not what it is. It's never been what it is. It's never going to be that. It is simply this. And it displays that way whether you're in Africa, Latin America, America, Europe, the Middle East, literally doesn't matter. It is Cain and Abel. It is resentment. That's all it is. So, yeah, I think that we need to realize what time it is and understand that you can't reason with people who want to steal from you simply because they don't have it. But anyway, that about does it for our show today. I do have to tell you to go to Apple, Spotify, wherever it is that you get your podcast, which, to be honest with you, I don't know that there are other places to get your podcast. So let's maybe update that. Just go to Apple or Spotify. We'll make it a bit easier on you. Leave us a review with your thoughts. We will be back here this time. I promise you, we will be back here in 2 days' time to continue our discussion on everything important in the world. But in the meantime, thank you so much. Thank you for watching. God bless you. God bless your family. And yes, I actually do promise you we will be back here in 2 days' time. So sit tight.

0: games, but it's really, really narrow, and they would really need to make some other moves to build up their team. Right now, I'm taking the Anthony Davis thing off the front burner. I do not have data that says that that's likely to happen. Now, I could change. My information could change. I do not see traction from the Wizards to want to do that. The Warriors told Jimmy Butler they're not trading him. I think the focus right now is, can they get LeBron James away from the Los Angeles Lakers? That's something they're going to try to get done today. Whether or not they can pull it off, let's wait and watch.
1: That was Brian Windhorst talking about LeBron James. Tim Kawakami, longtime California sports writer, I think he has tweeted out that LeBron is going to accept less money to go to Golden State. LeBron James seems to be on the move, and the Golden State Warriors seem to be putting together the oldest basketball team not playing at a YMCA than anywhere in America. I mean, this is a really old team. But here's Tim Kawakami saying that LeBron James appears to be nearing a below-market price contract to join Steph Curry and Draymond Green on the Warriors, per Tim Kawakami. This might actually happen, it says here. And luckily enough for us, when someone like Tim Kawakami tweets out something like that, we actually have someone from his demographic who can interpret what Tim has said. We have the Korean Cosell that will be joining. Let's just bring up Korean Cosell, Charles, Scap, Dre, joining the show. We're going to talk quite a bit about LeBron James moving out of a Lakers uniform, perhaps to a Golden State uniform, and constructing. LeBron James is 41. Steph Curry's 38. Jimmy Butler's 36. Kristaps Porzingis is 30. Draymond Green is 36. And Al Horford is 40. Holy cow, this is a really old team. I'm going to take Brian Windhorst's word that Anthony Davis is out of the mix right now. But Anthony Davis is like 32, 33 years old, so wouldn't get much younger. But Steve, first, I'd like your reaction to LeBron James moving out of a Lakers uniform, perhaps today. This would be a day of celebration for you. Your banning, your absence from Laker fandom could end today. How excited are you? And to see Tim Kawakami come in and break this story, I know that has to make you happy as an Asian American.
2: Yeah, a couple things. If Anthony Davis is not in the picture, I get the sense that Joe Barry Carroll, he might be an option for the Golden State Warriors.
1: Joe barely cares is what they're
2: saying. Yeah, Joe barely cares, just barely breathing. Anyway, I may be out of recess. And here's the thing that's really interesting, Jason. If you go to the Twitter timeline, I retweeted a lot of it. And I told you something that I don't think a lot of people believed. Most Laker fans did not want LeBron here. There was always this dynamic because they were such hardcore Kobe cultists that there was like this natural rivalry that you were a carpetbagger who was not wanted. And then even with that one championship, there's an asterisk by it because it's a bubble championship. This needs to happen. It should have happened a couple of years ago. Look, I can grudgingly give LeBron this. He made the Lakers better than they were, because we have to be honest about it. There was about a 7-8-year stretch, the worst stretch in the history of the Laker franchise by a good amount. But I got the sense that around 2022-23, everything that could be done with him as the centerpiece had been done, and now we're just kind of extending it. And as for the Golden State Warriors, I'm getting 2004 Laker vibes. Remember when they got Gary Payton and Karl Malone, and we're thinking this is great, and then they actually went to the finals, and then Malone got hurt, and it ended any chance of beating the Pistons, it turns out. But as a Laker fan in recess, I'm back. I'm back. It's good to be back. It's
1: don't
2: good
1: count
2: to be
1: your
2: back.
1: Chickens. He's not gone know, yet. Know, don't I count know. Your chickens I know, before I know. They hatch. I know. Scap, I'm going to come to you next because I think probably off the top of your head, you can come up with some analogy. Have we ever seen an NBA team this old with this many aging stars and former stars? I don't think the Karl Malone, Gary Payton thing adds up, because Kobe and the, you know, they were additional pieces. The rest of the, this entire roster is past its prime. Have we ever seen anything like this in the NBA?
3: No, Jason, we haven't. And no, that 2004 analogy by Steve. Look, Steve, you're typically on top of these things, but yes, I must push back on that. Kobe was like 25. Shaq was like 29 or 30, whatever it was at the time. He was, I think he might have been 30 at the oldest, I believe, in 04. And Kobe was 24, 25. Who is the one young player on this Warriors team if this deal is executed? Like Steph Curry and LeBron James essentially are going to be called upon to be the two best players on the team. They will be in season. LeBron will turn 42. Steph Curry will turn 39 in season. So all of those ages, Jason, that you showed on that little graphic when you were doing the lead-in, all of those guys are going to age up 1 year during this upcoming pending NBA season. This is utter madness in my estimation. I can't believe that LeBron James is going to pull this deal off. I just can't believe that this deal is going to be executed. He has absolutely flushed his career down the toilet, in my opinion, in these last several years. He needed non-sycophants surrounding him. He needed one non-yes man to tell him, LeBron, you look like a clown right now. He has not had that. He's obviously surrounded himself with all the bootlickers and jock-sniffing yes men that he could find. And now LeBron, if he goes now to a fourth different team to pair with his principal adversary throughout the course of his prime in their twilight years for a Golden Girl Warriors type run, this is just going to be an absolute laughing stock, I think, for the next year or two. But Jason, I am here for all of it. Bring it to me. I can't wait. I've got my fingers and toes crossed. Please, please, please, please, please let this happen.
1: Dre. Scap is arguing this is an embarrassing look for LeBron James. Why shouldn't it be an embarrassing look for Steph Curry and Draymond? Or
3: it is.
1: Anyway, is this an embarrassing look for LeBron? An embarrassing way to exit?
4: At this point, Jason, not really. I mean, he's made his career out of moving teams around and or moving around to different teams and then changing the teams within once he gets on the team. If he goes to the Warriors, everybody's going to say the same stuff. This guy's changing teams. He's chasing the ring, et cetera. They're not going to win a ring. This team is too old. They don't have enough youth. They won't have enough energy and not the right players either. And on top of this, it's not going to be embarrassing because, again, this is what he's already done. This is going to draw a ton of attention. The Warriors are going to be the center of the NBA's attention probably for the next year or two while he's on the roster. And whatever happens to them on the court is going to be similar to what's been happening to the Lakers on the court since 2020. So, no, I would not say that this is embarrassing. There was already, I think it was, I don't know who put the report out the other day, that LeBron's main priority these last couple of years is about happiness. It's not about winning. It's not about money. It's about happiness. So he's chasing happiness. I don't think he wants to go far from L.A. He chose to go there. I think his family's based there. San Francisco Bay is not far from L.A. So that's where he gets to chase happiness, be with his, I guess, friends, Steph Curry and Draymond Green, maybe Anthony Davis. And that's it. That's how he'll ride off into the sunset.
1: I do think, Charles, here's where I'll split the difference. I think this could potentially be embarrassing if they have no success. If this is a 45-37 team, is that 82 games? If it's something like that, or worse, it potentially, because again, these guys are old. How many, between load management and injuries, this could be a train wreck. So, Charles, as former coach, can this team succeed? Can it win 50 games, or can it be competitive with any San Antonio or OKC in any capacity?
5: Well, first of all, I've learned a couple of new things this morning. One, I see that Jay doesn't mind putting his foot on people's neck to squash this whole deal. For two, I am shocked to find out that Kristaps Porzingis is only 30 years old. It seems like he came in the league with Joker. with Joe Barry Carroll. But I will say this about that team. Steph Curry is a different breed. I mean, his game is more like a Kenyon long distance runner. It's based on just movement. And he draws a lot of attention. He draws a lot of attention that creates a lot of gaps and openings for other players. LeBron James at this stage in his career, he needs those gaps and those openings. But there's so many variables out here. Is Jimmy Butler going to be Elton? If they get it, are they going to get Anthony Davis? The Anthony Davis deal looks like it's probably not going to happen. But is Jimmy Butler going to come back and help be healthy? If Steph going to make it through the year, is LeBron? If this team, and I'm going to start something here, if this team gets into the playoffs and they're healthy, they got enough savvy and enough experience, they could give some people some problems. They really could.
4: Oh, it means they can win a round and they can lose in the second round in six games.
5: I know Jay was hoping that I said something like that. And this one is a little different for LeBron James. I feel like he's ran for help everywhere. He ran to Miami. He ran back to Cleveland when he saw a young Kyrie and he had a chance to get Kevin Love. He ran to L.A. and he did more hand picking of a team in L.A. He was damn near the general manager in L.A. I feel like he's being forced out the door now. I don't feel like he's sitting back saying, "Hey, let me see who I can go join." I think he don't have a choice in this situation. Is this team old? Hey, I'm gonna tell you one thing. Everybody's gonna sit back and watch this. You don't know is it gonna be a train wreck, or are they gonna be able to wake up the echoes for a long period of time?
1: Let me put a little pressure on you, Charles. Put a number on it. How many games they're going to win the regular season? And by they could be trouble, you're saying they could take San Antonio or OKC 6 games, 7 games in a playoff series? What?
5: Okay, listen, if this team can stay healthy, everything hinges on if they can stay healthy. And before anybody say anything, history says this group of guys can't stay healthy. I get it. But if they could stay healthy, Kristaps Porzingis could be a real key factor. He's not nearly as good as somebody like a Wembanyama, but he's a good matchup for him.

0: Golden State roster, if they get LeBron and Jimmy Butler comes back, if they can stay healthy throughout the year, they could win 50 games. Now, I know I just threw a slow fastball right down the middle for Jay. He's just ready to attack it.
1: Jay, is he?
0: I'm telling you, when Steph, before Steph Curry got hurt, he looked like he was going to be first, second, all team, all NBA. He was playing that good. LeBron is not going to ever be the 27-point-a-game guy again. He's not going to get up that high. I think there's more slippage in Draymond than people realize.
1: Charles, let me. You've gone full blown Scap. You and Scap need your own show together. Neither one of you would ever get a word in edgewise. Scap, is Charles crazy?
2: Yeah, Charles, it's insanity. In fact, like, craziness. Get out of here. Look, LeBron played under 65 last year. Steph Curry played 43. Jimmy Butler tore his ACL. He's not going to be back till much later in the season. Draymond Green, like you said, there's probably as much or more regression in Draymond Green than any of those other players, even though he's the youngest one. Look, I think this team is going to struggle to win more than 45 games, which means that they're going to be a play-in team. So it doesn't matter. Look, if they would maybe give a team like Houston or Minnesota or Denver some issues, they're probably not going to get to play any of those teams, because if they're coming out of the play-in range, essentially that means that they're going to have to play the one or two seed in the first round of the playoffs. And that is more than likely going to be either Oklahoma City or San Antonio. Can this team, as currently constituted, even if they are completely healthy and on the court together, beat San Antonio or Oklahoma City? No. That means that they are more than likely going to be done in the first round of the playoffs.
3: Coach, I think you're wrong and right. This is what Golden State really needs for your prediction to come true. A hot tub time machine. That's what they need. They're short of that, or visiting Ponce de Leon in the Fountain of Youth. But outside of that, but to your point, do I believe it's fascinating when you put together all these big names and parts, putting together the all 2010 and all NBA team? Yeah, it's fascinating. For the first month or two, there will be a novelty to see if everyone can play their roles, how it fits together. And you're right, guys. The 2004 Lakers, I had completely forgotten Shaq and Kobe were still relatively young. Maybe it's more like, I don't know, Scab, how's this one? Maybe this one's not as... How about the year when they got Steve Nash and Dwight Howard? Is that a better comparison in terms of putting old guys together?
2: It is, Steve. And what happened that year? Kobe had to play 47 minutes a game for the last 10 games of the season just to drag them into the playoffs. And as a result, he blew his Achilles and he didn't play in the playoffs. Obviously, they lost in the first round. So that is a much more succinct or apt comparison to this team. And Kobe was still a top five player in the NBA during that season prior to him rupturing his Achilles. I don't think the Warriors have a top five player in the NBA on that roster, even if you can see that they would maybe be at full health.
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6: 50? Can they have any success?
7: Can they win 50? Yes. Will they win 50? No. This is not a 50-win team. Legs win championships. Names draw headlines. So this is going to be, if that happened, it'll be great for this show because there'll be plenty to talk about because everybody's going to be talking about this team. And we notice the headlines follow wherever LeBron goes in the NBA. One positive thing we can say about that guy, but you need legs to win a championship. You saw what happened to the Lakers in the second round against OKC this past year. The Warriors didn't even make the playoffs. And if this team's in the play-in, they might even lose in the play-in. So there's no guarantee to even make the playoffs, but no, they're not a 50-win team.
8: I see. And that's why I said it all depends on the injuries, because the Warriors didn't make the playoffs, but they was in the 5-6 range when Steph Curry went down. Now, don't forget that. I mean, that's why I said if Steph Curry himself is healthy, they're a solid playoff team if he can stay healthy the whole year. But judging by the past few years, you can't count on that.
6: I think LeBron James is taking a bit of a risk, and I know he's getting run out, and maybe this is just ego from getting run out, where I gotta go, I can't quit, I know no one really wants me, and I don't quit. Maybe he'll take Bronny to Golden State with him, and that'll youthen up the roster to some degree. But I do think there is some risk here in terms of, like, for Steph Curry, no risk. Hey, he tried it. He's 38 and he brought it. But for LeBron to jump to a different team because he just doesn't want to, because the Lakers pushed him out, and this goes in an embarrassing fashion where everybody from Porzingis to LeBron to Steph, they're all dealing with nagging injuries, Jimmy Butler, and they end up only winning 40 games or go 40-40. I do think this, well, it'll end, and there's not much of a GOAT debate at this point, but I think what he's going to do is put Kobe in play. Like, I think he's going to enhance. That's why Scap has this look on his face, and Charles is probably rooting for the same thing too, is that the next thing you know, he's not. There's not an argument about him and Michael. It's about him and Kobe and who was better. And I've always been on LeBron's side in that argument. But this kind of crash landing, you know, could just open up LeBron to a level of criticism that exceeds what we've seen before. Scap?
9: Look, he's hurting himself. The guy, the longer he plays at this point, the extension, the longevity, which has been this perceived feather in his cap for him and all of his supporters to this point, it is now going in the opposite direction. He's in year 24. I don't think that he breaks off of LA to go to his fourth different team now in his career to play just one and done. I think it's going to be a two-year commitment. I think he'll play for two seasons there. And now we're talking, Jason, ultimately about 25 years. 25 years in the NBA, a quarter of a century to win four championships while bouncing around the league and amassing these ready-to-win super teams that Le GM constructed himself, all to win four times in 25 years. Way less successful than other guys in that are proliferating that top 10 list in far less time with far less help. How is the GOAT case going to be mounted now by LeBron and his people? How? When like you look at Larry, even like Larry Bird, there has been this argument like, oh, well, LeBron passed Larry Bird. Oh, best small forward ever years ago. Larry Bird won three rings in like nine healthy years. LeBron James is gallivanting around here for a quarter of a century to win four. I think that it puts, Jason, this puts a lot of different guys in play that could pass and surpass LeBron James's legacy now with this ridiculousness that he has been ensuing or that he has been part of now for the last several seasons of his career.
6: Steve, let me tell you where this is going to go. This is a part of the additional risk. And there's been conversation about it, but I'm telling you, these Kobe people, these Magic people, they're the 24th, 25th season is going to drive a PED discussion about LeBron James, because it's just to be ripped up the way that he is at this age, having played this long. I think that conversation comes in play because I think a lot of people have wanted to have that conversation, and now they'll have their excuse.
10: Well, that is no longer a whisper. That has turned into kind of an under-your-breath conversation, and men like Kevin Garnett, hasn't he flat out made jokes about it where everyone was like, wink, wink, you're joking, right? So, yeah, obviously, that is a discussion. We had Victor Conte on, God rest his soul, a couple years ago. He brought that up. And there have been a lot of insinuations. Jason, in terms of the legacy, you talk about like how the extra years are kind of like clouding the picture. I don't mean this as disrespect, but it's like that discussion between Barry Sanders and Emmitt Smith. Emmitt Smith, by sheer volume, has better numbers. And I think highly of Emmitt Smith more than most people. I actually think he's a tad underrated, all right? However, the thing that I hear all the time on social media when you bring it up, yeah, it doesn't matter about the numbers. He played more years. He got more carries. He played with a better offensive line, better supporting cast, better organization. But it's Barry Sanders who was better. Most running back lists, despite all of what I listed, in terms of accomplishments, Jason, how many lists do you see where Emmitt Smith is listed higher than Barry Sanders? I don't see a lot of them.
6: Or Jim Brown or Walter Payton.
10: Well, yeah.
6: And that's what I think. I do think that he's about to turn himself into the Emmitt Smith of basketball. Dre, you say what?
7: Not quite. The football and basketball are different. Now, football has to be put in context. You have an offensive line. You got receivers. You got linebackers. You got safeties. You have quarterbacks. Everybody has a defined task in football. In basketball, anyone can do any of the functions necessary on the court. So I'll make the pro LeBron argument because I've had enough pro LeBron. I've had enough discussions with pro LeBron people on social media to know the argument. The argument is, well, LeBron, yeah, he's not going to do so well in year 23, 24, 25. Well, what was Michael Jordan doing when he was that age? All right. He was on the Wizards getting his butt kicked and they weren't even making the playoffs. That's what the argument is. LeBron is doing something that is unprecedented. No one else has played this long or been anywhere close to as good as he is at this number year in his career or at this age. Therefore, you can't say it's negative against LeBron because who has done anything like this? Who are you comparing him to? There's no one to compare him to. That is a legitimate argument for a LeBron fan. That doesn't mean everybody agrees with it. I don't even agree with it, but I understand the argument. That is a solid case for the guy to average 20 something points 25 years in at over the age of 40. That's unprecedented. Nobody's done it before. Who knows how long it'll be before anybody does that again. So we can't just completely discount that, what LeBron has done whenever he decides to hang it up.
9: Dre, here's the problem, though.
6: Hold for 1 second.
9: And this is the fundamental
6: issue. Hold for 1 second. Let me end here for a brief moment, then I'll let you and Charles do the rest of the show. the difference, like Michael Jordan never chased championships. Let me go to the Wizards and I'm going to bring, and who was in the Shaq? Wasn't Shaq in the league at that point? Yeah, let me bring Shaq along with me. Everywhere LeBron goes, you know, it's either Kyrie, it's either Dwayne Wade and Chris Bosh, it's Anthony Davis, yes, it's Luka Doncic, and now this old gang of aging superstars. And so, like, Michael at the end played for the love of the game. And it's not like, hey, in order for me to come back and play for the Wizards, I need someone to carry me or some super on my level or anything like that. Play for the love of the game. And I think that's why most people respect what he did in Washington.
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9: But let me just ask Dre a quick question. Dre, where did you have LeBron last year? A top what player? Top, LeBron was a top fill-in-the-blank player last season.
7: In the NBA? He's probably in the top 15 to 20.
9: Okay. So he was, you would say, top 5 to top 15, essentially, for the entirety of his career. Basically from the time he came in.
7: You mean in terms of all-time NBA players?
9: No, terms of where he fit in that kind of that era that he was playing at in the NBA at that point. So
6: for
9: in his
6: every
9: time,
6: year in his career, he was either a top 5 to top 15 player.
9: Yes.
6: For every year he was in the NBA. That's his argument.
7: Yeah, that's fair. Yeah, that's fair.
9: And see, that is what I'm talking about. It's working against him, Dre. How can you be a top 15 player for 25 years at the end of the day, where he has basically remained on friendly contracts, short contracts, player options? He's navigated himself around the NBA. He's handpicked his players. He's hand-built his teams. He's been a top 15 player all this time to only win at the end of the day 4 rings in 25 years. That's the argument against him, Dre. That's what I mean by saying the longevity is working against him. And because you can look at these guys who in their peak achieved drastically more. That's why he has to hang on and cling on for dear life, because he hasn't been able to eclipse or run down 8 to 10 guys all time, in my estimation, in their peaks. And now he has extended, and he still fails.
7: I get it. I agree with you. That's why he stacks the deck. But I am, because there's so much anti-LeBron on his panel, I'm trying to play devil's advocate and make an argument in his case. And it is a legitimate argument. The guy has played 25 years. That longevity does matter. We can't just count that out like it doesn't matter.
10: Go ahead, Coach. Go ahead, Coach.
8: If we tell the truth and it's not favorable to him, that's not anti-LeBron, is it?
10: Truth.
7: It's still the truth that the guy's been averaging 20-something points for 25 straight
8: years.
7: You're
8: right, and I agree with Steve Kim on one thing. I'm not sure he has 4 rings. I'm counting 3. I'm not a bubble guy. But I don't think LeBron can hurt his legacy anymore. And the reason I don't think he can hurt it is because I don't think he helps it. I think in that GOAT debate, in my opinion, I want to see what you did in your top 10 to 12 years of your prime. Where were you then? Anything after that, I mean, this year 20, 21, 22, 23, if he goes to Golden State and win a championship, okay, it's going to be because of other guys. It's not going to be because of him. That's not going to be a part of his GOAT debate. Personally, I didn't think he played at an all-star level last year. I thought the first half of the season, Austin Reeves was a lot better than he was. he's nearing the end. Everybody gets to that point. You know, Father Time is undefeated. This Golden State Warrior team, yeah, I think their maximum ability, if they're healthy, is 50 wins. I don't know if they're going to do it because I don't think they're going to stay healthy. But I don't think LeBron is going to hurt his legacy whatsoever because I don't think he can help it whatsoever.
7: I would say all NBA team, first, second, or third. This is chosen by consensus of 100 media members. The only years LeBron did not make it was his rookie year, where he was rookie of the year and ninth in MVP voting. So figure that one out. And last year, 21 straight times, he was one of the top 15 players in the league. That matters for something. As far as the Western Conference, responding to what you were saying earlier, Charles, you have OKC, San Antonio, Denver, Minnesota. Those are probably your top four teams in the West. Even if the Warriors make the playoffs, who are they beating? I say nobody. I think they're either losing in the play-in or they're losing in the first round if this whole LeBron to Golden State thing happens.
8: Now, I never said they're going to win it, man.
7: Okay, fair enough.
8: I never said that. And by the way, I think it's interesting that you have Minnesota number four, because last week we had this straight debate and they had a couple of guys who was going to be living in the strip joint leaving them. They were so.
7: I think they can still be the Lakers. I mean, the Warriors, excuse me.
6: Steve, you had a final thought and I want to move on to.
10: Yeah. Michael Jordan on the Wizards was not bad. Was he Jordan the prime? No, much different game, much more ground based, much more mid range, but that team in Washington was flotsam and jetsam. I think Rip Hamilton may have been the one decent guy. He actually improved those teams both years. One year was truncated because he got hurt. But I don't think LeBron, with that supporting cast, would have done nearly as well as Jordan. And if you did a blind statistical review of Jordan and took away his name and you saw his box line for those years, you'd be like, well, that's an all-star caliber player. So I don't think, Dre, respectfully, you're giving Jordan enough credit for actually how good he was as a Wizard.
7: I've never not given Michael Jordan credit. What I'm saying is the argument is by the time Jordan was the age that LeBron, that similar age, his numbers were not similar to by the time Jordan was that age, his numbers weren't matching what LeBron's were. That's what I'm saying.
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6: The other big news in like the NBA, man, they're turning, as the NBA turns open as well, turning into a soap opera, Ja Morant for a bag of potato chips is now in Portland, paired with Damian Lillard. I came up with this nice little graphic. Could we put up my Gunsmoke graphic? This is going to be wild. Rip City presents Gunsmoke. And for those of you not old enough, Gunsmoke was a popular Western TV show. Man, a lot of guns, a lot of smoke in Portland. And I know Charles probably knows something about Mary's Club if you've ever been to Portland. That's a nice little touch we added to the graphic. I would have put Sylvia's Playhouse on there.
8: Or a copy of that poster.
6: I would have put Sylvia's Playhouse on there, but we went with Mary's Club. Anyway, Scap, what are we doing here in Portland? Can Ja Morant be rehabilitated in basically what I'm calling white Memphis? Portland is the white Memphis of America. Can he be rehabilitated there?
9: Well, this is a humiliating trade, I think, for Ja Morant, first of all. When you look at Grant and Murray, the two players that were traded for him, basically a salary dump and just a throw-in player. So essentially traded for nothing. Memphis was like, please, just get out of town. Please, we'll pay you to take him. Please, just anybody, get this guy off our books. So humiliating, I think, kind of a point in Ja Morant's career. If anything's going to shake this guy loose and wake him up, it's going to be this humiliating package, essentially confirming that nobody in the entire NBA wants him. And why Portland wanted him, Jason, I have no idea. I don't know what they're doing. This, to me, has to be the precursor of another set of moves that are coming down the pike, because this is a very crowded backcourt. You've already alluded to Dame Lillard in the twilight. You've got Denny Avdija there, who was an all NBA caliber player, an up and comer in Scoot Henderson, who was like the third overall pick in the 2023 draft. And now you add Ja Morant. It's a very, very crowded backcourt. It doesn't make a whole lot of sense to me. So I feel like there's got to be another move coming down the pike, either in free agency, which begins tonight, by the way, at 6 p.m. officially, or potentially maybe another trade coming sometime between now and, around July 7th or 8th, to try to sort this backcourt out or try to offload some of the pieces. It was rumored that Portland might be involved in the Jaylen Brown sweepstakes. That seems to be kind of off the table now at this point as well. And I don't know, Jason, in terms of Ja Morant's outlook, I'm not holding my breath for any kind of a resurgence here in Portland.
6: Go ahead, Charles.
8: Well, first of all, you refer to Portland as white Memphis. And I'm going to tell you something. White people like to party, too, so it ain't like you're going to be safe in Portland.
6: No. I call it a white Memphis because I'm saying it's just as corrupt. It's just a different version of Memphis. That's all I'm saying. They got the
8: I'll tell you something else. The consensus is Memphis got rid of Ja. They was tired of all the problems. They didn't want to deal with anything. That's not why they pulled the trigger on Ja. Here's why they pulled the trigger on Ja. When he came back off the injury, there was no more electricity in his legs. He didn't have the same twitch. He couldn't finish at the rim. He was an above average player at best. And then they figured, oh yeah, we don't like all this gun stuff. They put up with everything when he was putting up 27, 28, and everybody in the league was talking about him. It was when he came back off of injuries, and you watched him last year, and you kept thinking, boy, what's wrong with Ja? What's wrong with Ja? You know, you only get so many times at 185 pounds to go in there in the Jurassic part of the court and try to challenge people. And those hits started to take a toll on him, and he wasn't the same player. And unfortunately for Memphis, everybody else in the league noticed it also. So if I'd have told you 3 years ago, hey, 3 years from now, Ja Morant is going to be traded for Jeremy Grant, you would have kicked me off the set laughing. But that's essentially what happened.
6: Dre, I want you to – you can hop into the basketball part of the discussion, but also I want you to address what is the lesson of Ja Morant? What's cautionary tale, a hip-hop story, what? But if you want to talk the basketball part, go ahead. But I really want you – what is the overall life lesson? What should we take from what's happened here to Ja Morant?
7: Well, the first thing, Charles, you said why they pulled the trigger on him. I don't know if you meant that or you did put that in there on purpose or you just said that by accident, but that was a nice one. I caught it. As far as the basketball, quickly, Jason, Ja Morant, most games ever played was 67 his rookie year. His last 3 years combined, he's played 79 games. Guy's just not available. Number one availability in sports. Number one ability in sports is availability. And as Charles said, this guy just doesn't have the bounce anymore. He's only 6'2", 174 pounds. This guy's not some big house. He's a smaller guy. And he can't get to the rim anymore. That is his entire game. He can't shoot threes. How does his game age? He's only 26 years old. Now, as far as what you asked me there, Jason, there's several things. Ja comes with the baggage. Yes, the on-court stuff that we just said. But it's also once he got into the NBA and now he has the money, he had certain people around him. I don't know if those people came from his hometown or he inherited them when he got to Memphis. But he started hanging with the people that led him to the strip clubs, led him to the guns and putting it on video. It wasn't even just that he had the guns, but he had it on video more than once. After he got in trouble for it the first time, he did it again. And he was still hanging with those same guys, which tells me there's a lifestyle for this guy. This is the way that he wants to live. They had the situation with, I believe it was the Indiana Pacers, Scat will probably know, when somebody pointed a laser pointer at their team bus after the game because there was some type of incident on the court. Then you have his father is baggage. Ja Morant's dad is baggage because he comes to the games. He sits in the front row. Now, where I've come from in Philadelphia, we call it drawing. You're always trying to draw attention to yourself. He's always trying to draw attention to himself. He's not playing. Your son ain't that good. And you're trying to draw attention. And he comes as a package deal with this guy. So it became, and then the injuries on top of that, this is where Ja Morant became expendable and why somebody posted this on social. They traded Desmond Bane. Orlando gave a bunch of draft picks for Desmond Bane. They traded Jaren Jackson Jr., a bunch of draft picks from Utah. They traded Ja Morant, no draft picks. It was just a drop, and he was allegedly the best player out of this whole group that Memphis had a few years ago that looked like they might go somewhere when they made some noise in the playoffs, beat Golden State, competed with Minnesota. So the overall lesson here with Ja Morant is it seems like this guy wants to claim the streets, quote unquote. He wants to claim the streets. He wants to be that guy and have his connection to the street while still being a basketball player, even though he seemingly comes from a pretty good home. His dad doesn't seem a street guy. Doesn't appear. I don't know them. But when you get that kind of influence around you and your performance can no longer supersede it. Again, let's think of an Allen Iverson. His performance superseded that stuff for long enough that he mattered for a long time and was a superstar. Ja Morant never quite got to that height. And that's where we are now, but he's still only 26 years old. I believe Allen Iverson was 26 his MVP season. So stranger things have happened. I don't think he's coming back from this personally, Ja Morant, but he's only 26. The career is not over yet.
6: Steve, I think he certainly would have had a better chance had he not been drafted to Memphis. If he had been drafted to Utah, Indiana, I think things may have been different. I think the culture in Memphis played a part in baiting him into trying to be the next Allen Iverson. And there's only one Allen Iverson. You can only.
10: Well, yeah. You may be right, okay, but to what Dre said, I think he makes a very salient point. His father became a boxing father. I've seen this in boxing, fathers who make themselves part of the story, right? When he got into it, Mr. Morant, was Shannon Sharpe, right? Wasn't that at the Laker game?
6: Yes.
10: All right, well, no matter where you play, you're still going to play 41 road games. Who's to say the father would have changed his behavior on the road? Maybe he wouldn't have gone to Salt Lake City that much, because it is Salt Lake City. But there's still 41 other games in Miami, Philadelphia, D.C., L.A. I got to give you some credit, Whitlock, once in a while. You don't get them right often, but when you do, you do. You forecast this 3 years ago when we used to talk about this guy a lot, saying, hey, he is writing a story that does not have a great ending, at least in Memphis. And now he's in Portland. And speaking of Portland, I don't know if you guys saw this, but about 2 months ago, on a Sunday night, I punched up my Netflix and I saw the Jailblazers. This is a trade of Trader Bob Whitsitt variety. This is right in line with what they did years ago with a talented player with a checkered background with legal issues. And Bob Whitsitt said, I don't care. I don't believe in chemistry. And he put together this ragamuffin crew of talented guys that always imploded at the worst moments. Again, this is a trade where I believe that Dre makes a great point. If you're averaging 30, they will deal with the distractions. When you're a declining player, then you become very, very expendable.
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8: I live 120 miles from Memphis. I grew up 120 miles from Memphis. I'm going to take up for Memphis here. You know, Memphis is taking a bad rap. With Ja Morant and all the issues and all the people that's hung around him, he didn't meet those guys in Memphis. He brought them from the country with him in South Carolina. So let's clear that up right there. Those aren't Memphians. Those aren't native guys from Memphis that you think is a part of his posse that's causing all those problems. Those are his childhood friends. So carry on from there.
6: Scap, good to know. Scap, Steve has connected this to boxing. I want to give you a chance to connect this to Nikola Jokic or Kobe Bryant. The floor is yours.
9: Now, shockingly, I don't have any references or analogies to Kobe or although the Jailblazers were. I do just want to mention that, Steve. I don't see the heights for this Portland team that those Portland Jailblazers reached. Remember, Steve, agreed, as you were a Laker fan at the time and not in recess, they were up 13 points at the end of the third quarter in Game 7 of the 2000 Western Conference Finals on the way to the NBA Championship, more than likely, though they would have played Whitlock's Indiana Pacers later on in the NBA Finals had they got through. But Kobe Bryant just wouldn't let it happen. The young 21-year-old Whitlock, Kobe Bean Bryant, led that game in points, blocks, rebounds, and steals. How'd I do, Jason? Did I bring Kobe into the conversation?
8: And they actually went up 15 in the fourth quarter.
10: Yes.
6: You sure there's no Jokic comparison here? There's nothing how we can bring Jokic into this, Steve. Steve goes to boxing. You go to Jokic and Kobe.
9: Jason, other than I hope they trade Jokic sometime during this cycle, or at least they blow up all the pieces around him. All these other teams doing all these things. Can my guy, the best player on planet Earth, Nikola Jokic, get something? Can they get him some roster help moving forward?
7: Jamal Murray to Boston, Jalen Brown to Denver. That'd be great.
6: That is interesting. Dre, you got a final thought on this or no? We can move on.
7: Ja Morant, Damian Lillard, who is Scoot Henderson, and Drew Holiday, that's not going to work. So somebody else is getting traded. They're not done.
6: I want to move on to Malik Beasley. And the gambling thing that just keeps haunting the NBA. Ed Davis also involved in this. There's some really damaging video of Malik Beasley. This is him at the end of a game. The game's over. I think the line is 8 or something like that.
10: Eight and a half.
6: 8.5. Sprints down court to, you know, that's this. He was out of the league this year. After, you know, and he had a really good 24-25 season. But this guy, dirty. Ed Davis has been out of the league for quite some time. I read something somewhere, but it disappeared. Whoever's involved in this gambling ring, the non-basketball player, has some sort of connection to a major... Because they deleted the tweet. Oh, yeah. But they deleted this. So I don't, this may be bad information, but, you know, Jimmy, they're saying the guy running this ring was Jimmy Butler's best friend. Well, let's. And so the NBA has a gambling problem, clear as day. College sports has a gambling problem, as Brendan Sorsby. This whole athletes and athlete culture, and again, for me at least, it's so connected to hip-hop, which so connects it to a lack of moral character, that I just don't think we should be shocked that multimillionaire athletes who all think of themselves as rappers in waiting or rap basketball players have no integrity as it relates to the sport. It's just about how much money I can make. They keep all of these affiliations with shady people. Again, tip of the iceberg is cliche, Steve, but I just think we've so normalized gambling and no one thinks anything's wrong with it. So why would we think that these players think there's anything wrong with them benefiting, influencing the games, cheating, whatever? I'm just not surprised by this.
10: Jason, to be fair, there were point-shaving scandals long before a Grandmaster Flash or Africa Bambaataa ever cut their first single. Let's be fair about that. This has been going on since the 50s with the whole New York college basketball scandals, and yet Boston College, Tulane, Arizona State, and so on.
6: Good point.
10: But look, there is a quote-unquote get-that-bag culture. It exists, right? And in the immortal words of Gordon Gekko, gentlemen, greed is good. It is, I guess. But you know what this reminds me of? There used to be a joke on social media. We've all made it. A player plays very poorly in a game, and we tweet out, man, that guy must be point shaving. I don't think I'm going to make that joke anymore because, quite frankly, he might actually be point shaving. And this is what it reminds me of. About 2 weeks ago, Blue Chips was on. Blue Chips is not a movie. It's actually a documentary on college sports, right? And there's that one scene where Nick Nolte's character, the coach, Pete Bell, is told, hey, I got one of your players in the bag. Watch this game. Runs into his tape, gets his coaches, and he starts watching a game with Tony. Tony was a kid from Chicago. And it was very, very apparent that this guy, at certain points, was giving a very lackluster effort, doing things he normally wouldn't do. And I'm watching Malik Beasley clips yesterday. I thought of Tony from Blue Chips. So this whole notion that somehow gambling was going to be okay, that we weren't going to allow the wolves into the hen house, I think it was completely naive. But Jason, I want to make this point. I have said from the beginning, I don't care who was sponsoring anything, no athlete should ever delve into gambling in any form or fashion while they are a player. Nothing good can ever come of it.
6: Charles, I want to come to you next because we're close to the same age. When I was a college football player, Charles, I'm telling you, I never checked the point spread. I don't know why. I never checked to see what the point spread was in any Ball State game. I just didn't care about gambling, that kind of gambling. And again, I come from a gambling family, but no one was sports bettors. It was all numbers and whatever. But just in my era, we weren't that, I don't know, just in the locker room. And I know we'd get the speech every year. Someone would come in and talk to us about gambling. But I never paid attention to the point spread. Now, I'm telling you, as soon as I was done playing at Ball State, because I didn't play my fifth year, I started playing parlay cards. We had a guy named, Danny was his first name. And, you know, I started being a bouncer at the popular bar, and Danny would come in with parlay cards, and I started playing. But the whole time I was playing, I never thought about the point spread. And I don't blame these kids now because gambling is on your phone and it's so pervasive. All the sports talk shows are sponsored by them. But anyway, do you remember, as an athlete, as a high school, college athlete, even giving any thought to the point spread in our era?
8: No, never checked the point spread. Never knew what it was. My ideal of gambling growing up was a bunch of cats getting together and shooting some dice.
6: Yes.
8: and that's how we gambled where I was from. And let me tell you something about this gambling. I mean, you get involved with some shady people, guys who are career criminals and that type of deal. Well, you've already lost because they look at you as a get out of jail card. I mean, It's real easy. Oh, I'll give you this back athlete here. Knock some time off. You know, give me immunity here. They wouldn't think nothing about that for you because you're not a real gangster. You're not going to do anything about it. And I think Malik Beasley, I don't want to convict him, but looking at the video, you know, it's obvious that he thinks it's okay, I'll bet the over. Because that's why he's trying to score with 2 seconds to go. There's a clip out where the over was 3.5 rebounds for him. And he'd obviously bet the over because the last 5 minutes, he is sprinting a 40-yard dash up and down the court. He is knocking people over trying to get that fourth rebound. And then he finally gets it, and you can see him take a breath and smile like. It was like, hey, people see that. People are going to go back and look at it. And back to your blue chip reference, I'll tell you this, Steve. The only unrealistic part about that whole movie was the coach going to conscience at the end and turning his head.
10: You're right.
6: I'm gonna rewatch Blue Chips. Dre, you are the most recent athlete among this group, quite a bit younger than me and Charles. You played professionally overseas. Was gambling a part of the culture or anything that you had to be concerned with as a professional basketball player overseas?
7: No, didn't even know that it existed. And also, we didn't have the phone. The phones didn't have the same type of technology where you could easily place bets. And also, gambling in America is also based on state. So not every state has the same gambling freedom. So in the state of Florida, you can't, at least the last I checked, I don't know, maybe Steve or Scott knows, you can't just place a bet on a game in Florida. You have to be in a certain state. So the gambling thing, when it comes to people like Ed Davis, he actually did play 12 years in the league, and he made about not too far less money than Malik Beasley made. $47 million, Malik Beasley $59 million before he blew what would have been his biggest bag had he not gotten in that thing. Once you get into the league, people need to understand, they think, this is what a lot of people look at it, and they say, well, this guy made Malik Beasley $59 million in his NBA career, assuming he doesn't play anymore. They say, well, you made $59 million. Why would you need to gamble for $10,000? First of all, let's take half of that out. All the NBA players have told us that, right? You listen to enough podcasts, we know. Take half the money up. So let's just call that 30. Yep. Still, even then, you don't get to keep all that money. You have expenses. You have people you're taking care of. And when somebody comes to you and says, hey, Malik, hey, you can easily, easily make $10,000. Why not take it? Jason, you are a football guy. You remember Nate Newton. There were things. What was he selling? Marijuana?
6: Yeah.
7: So people go and do things that seem, the average person looks at it, a manager at Target looks at it and say, why would you do something so stupid when you already have millions of dollars? But if somebody presents to you, here's an easy bag, an easy $10,000 tax free that nobody else knows about. All you have to do is something that is already connected to where you're at. Why not take the money? Just grab an extra rebound. Like Charles pointed out, there's another video where Malik Beasley, he had three rebounds, but he couldn't get a fourth, so he wouldn't get the rebound. He was running away from the ball. Somebody was showing that clip where he wouldn't go for the rebounds. And if you can easily do it and nobody's paying attention, because who would notice that? Even teams now, they got 10 assistant coaches. What assistant coach would know that a player is just not trying to get rebounds? That's not something you're looking for, is not obvious, especially with a role player. You can get away with it. And until he got caught, he was getting away with it. Who knows how much money he made gambling before he got caught. And the same thing happens with a lot of other players. The Chauncey Billups, the Damon Jones, the Jontay Porter. This happened with many players. It's just, do you get caught or do you not get caught? But if it sounds like easy money, a lot of people would go for this, but everybody plays righteous and says, well, I would never do it. Well, until somebody makes an offer to you and it seems too good, it seems too simple and too easy, and you can get away with it, most people would.
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3: Just real life motivation. And this is why you have to be careful with how you set up your life and what your aspirations are. When you come into the NBA and the culture, to somewhat, it's like rock and roll. It's sex, drugs, and hip hop. And when you start acquiring mistresses or booty calls, there's a tag to all of that. Because when you're a multi, you got a $60 million contract, the woman is aware that, like, oh, well, this guy can give me $2,000 the same way someone else could give me $2. And so, and then the player, because he has an accountant, or maybe he's got a wife, or maybe his mother or father up his rear end, and they start thinking about, hey, there are people looking at my money. Where can I get a little extra money to pay for these extracurricular that I like to do? And a lot of that has to do with women. And so you start, where's that $10,000 have? Oh, I got this girl I got to fly in. Maybe I'm going to put her up in a hotel. And then I got to give her a little bit of money for the trouble. And it's like that $10,000 covers that. No, it doesn't show up. I'm getting paid in cash. It doesn't show up. My accountant doesn't see it. If my mother or wife has access to my money, she doesn't see it. This is, again, they have all kinds of demand. And many of these, we've heard Gilbert Arenas talk about, like, he might have 3 or 4 or 10 women in different cities that he's got on payroll. This is commonplace in professional sports. It's Michael Irvin cracked a joke that he wasn't joking about, that what he left on his nightstand table to make sure that this girl pulled her panties down. Again, it's a cat when everybody knows, and this is why I don't understand why athletes haven't at some point said, hey, man, quit making my money public. Why is it my profession that my contracts get announced? And I guess it's for salary cap reasons and monitoring or whatever. But all their information's out there. And so everybody that deals with them, from their mama to their daddy to their little freak in the streets, all of them have dollar signs when they see these guys, and most of them normalize giving these people money, and sometimes you want it off the record, and so you're tempted by that tenth. Have I misconstrued anything, Charles? Have I told any lies?
4: I'm sorry. They get no sympathy from me. They just don't.
3: I'm not telling that for sympathy.
5: Yeah, you're not for sympathy.
4: Okay, I feel like we're defending the ignorance right now.
3: If I may steal
4: a line from J.B. Barnum, a fool and his money will soon part. You give me $59 million, and I don't care if you take 50% tax out of it, do whatever. I think I'm going to find a way to make it work. I think I'm going to find a way to work it work. If you're overindulging on side chicks or whatever, that's a you problem. That's a you problem. I mean, if you've got $59 million and more to come, and you can be seduced by doing something illegal to get an extra $10,000, you're an idiot. And there's just no other way to put it. You're an idiot. And I don't know what you can do to save somebody like that. If you're out there running, and first of all, the assistant coaches who are breaking down film, they notice these.

0: when you start doing something that's all out of character and a little irregular, somebody notices that. Somebody notices that. They can't always say, well, he's just playing bad. And that's not what we're seeing in practice from this guy. Why is he doing this? It's amazing somebody doesn't ask him about it. But you got $59 million and you got more to come, and somebody can entice you into making an illegal prop bet. That's just disrespectful to your family, your friends, to everybody who's played the line, and you getting to where you are. He gets no sympathy from me. Now, I don't know if he's guilty or not, but if he is guilty of it, he gets no sympathy from me. It's just stupid.
1: Yeah, but Coach, I don't think Jason Whitlock was defending it. What he's basically saying is a longer version of what Patrick Ewing once said. We make a lot of money, but we spend a lot of money. That's what he's saying. Not defending it.
2: No question.
3: Go
2: ahead, Dre.
3: So I knew a guy who played down here in Miami, played in the NFL, and he tells this story. He was a first-round draft pick. And the reason why, to answer what was about with the money, the reason why the salaries get publicized is because the players' unions want the salaries to be publicized. Yeah. Because if they're not, the owners have asymmetry of information. They know what the players are getting paid, but the agents don't know. So the agents are negotiating blindly. So if I know how much that guy's getting, then I know how much to ask for my guy to get. So that's the reason.
1: Yeah.
3: That freedom of information. Also, it makes fans more interested, because if NFL players got paid like school teachers, we wouldn't watch and wouldn't be talking about it right now. Now, as far as what I was saying, this NFL player, he gets drafted in the first round. And first round picks get these big signing bonuses. So he gets his big signing bonus. Everybody knows about it. He has a party back in his hometown to celebrate his making the NFL. Now, he knows everybody's expecting him, black guy. Everybody's expecting him to give some money. So he puts money in envelopes to give out to his family members. He gives his uncle an envelope with some money in it. He said it was $10,000 in the envelope. He goes around, shakes everybody's hand. He comes back around. His uncle is squared up, ready to fist fight this guy who just got drafted to the NFL because the uncle didn't think it was enough money. Now, why is the uncle mad about $10,000? Because he knows how much money he has. This is the kind of stuff that happens depending on where you're from, depending on your family background, who you have around you. When they know you have money, everybody has their hand out and they expect something from you. And on top of that, well, what you said, Jason, there's a lot of women out here. I mean, I live in South Florida. You live in LA. Steve, you're in LA. There are women out here whose full-time job is serving these athletes. Yeah. Brittany Renner said it. You find an athlete because they're really dumb. And these athletes will give their money out. They hire these women. You see the Diddy trial, what he was doing with those women. Diddy's in jail now. What do you think those women are doing? One of them got married, but the other one didn't. So they go find somebody else. They go find their next guy. And it's not cheap to live in these places. These women are living in these places. Who's paying for that? It's being financed by people who can afford it. And this industry has been around longer than the internet has been around. But athletes are one of the marks in that space because they have guaranteed contracts. You can Google their money. I'll tell you one more story. There's a guy on YouTube named Choke No Joke. I don't know if any of you ever heard of this guy. He is a New York guy. And he told this story how once he was in a bar in New York, he's an entertainment guy. He used to do video filming for Rockefeller. He's in a bar in New York and Chris Webber's at the bar. And Chris Webber's in there with some friends. This is during his career. And there are some girls over there that Choke, he knows them. And they see as Chris Webber. They're Googling his salary on their phones. And then they're going and saying, hey, let's go try to talk to that guy. And the guy Choke, he saw Chris Webber. He went over to Chris Webber and told him, like, yo, do you know what these girls are doing? He told a story about Carmelo Anthony's ex-wife, Gaga Anthony, how she got Carmelo. They were looking. They go looking for these guys.
1: Yeah.
3: They go looking for the guys with the salaries, the guys with the contracts. They Google your contract. They know exactly who you are. Tyler Hero, who played down here in Miami, he has a child. That wasn't his plan. You listen to what his family said about him when he had that kid. Well, he got traded to Milwaukee. But when he had that kid, his parents had some statements that they made in the media about him having that child. That's not what they wanted for him. But that girl and the girls that she run with, they go looking for men like that down here in South Florida. And he just got trapped. So this is the kind of stuff that happens when they know how much money you have.
1: Dre, I think there's actually a website, I think it's called Baller Alert, that actually has surveillance. Yeah. And they will tell you where the athletes are posted up that night. So, yeah, all of this is out there very, very publicly.
2: Scap, I know this is your area of expertise. Go ahead and chime in.
4: Yes, well, look, the full quote, by the way, Steve, is greed, for lack of a better word, is good. Greed is right. Greed works. But I have to echo what my guy Charles is saying. It's not about greed. It's about stupidity. Like, I don't care about all these traps and pitfalls that you guys just outlined. You have to rise above. You have to be smarter. You have to manage your money better. It's not just stupidity. It's ignorance and arrogance in that I can never get caught. Are you out of your mind? There are too many co-conspirators involved in these things. The more people that are involved in something you're trying to cover up, the harder it is eventually to cover up. And this one is bad, this Malik Beasley at Davis one. There is an agent that has been implicated. There is no telling how far the co-conspirator list runs on this one. And the thing that to me is most troubling, look, I know you, Dre, you tried to kind of discuss or break down where the money goes. But the thing that is concerning to me is, like, this isn't a Jonte Porter role player who's making like $1 million a year. Like Terry Rozier, who's awaiting sentencing right now, or at least his trial to begin, he was on a $90 million contract at the time. Like you pointed out, Davis made 57 million. Beasley made 60 million. Like, these are guys that are making exorbitant amounts of money. Whatever the other expenses or whatever the other people in your lives with your hands out, like, you anticipate that $60 million in 9 years is probably going to be able to get the job done for you. You certainly don't want to hear about these athletes betting on games for $10, $15, $20,000 a pop when they have 60 milli for Here's 9 years. It's just ridiculous.
3: I'll tell you the thing that you can connect to this. You can respond to this. They probably already had their hooks in him before he made that much money. They already had him. So by the time he got the big contract, he just became a bigger fish. More people came in. You see The Sopranos? What would Tony say to his guys when they found somebody who was willing to gamble? Oh, he'll play ball. And once you start playing ball with them, you're in. It's blood in, blood out. You can't get out once you're in, especially when you become a bigger fish and you have more resources. They don't let you leave. So you have to do what they say do. And otherwise, you see what they do.
2: I'm going to be transparent here and just... It you guys are pointing to stupidity. I point to a lack of morality. It because I think of myself as reasonably smart. And so when I think of the mistakes I've made, it's not because I'm stupid. It's been a lack of morality. And so I've been very transparent on here. And I'm not trying to disparage anybody because the person I'm about to reference, you know, we're not close anymore. We don't communicate anymore, but I still like him. And, you know, if he called me today, I'd take the call and we'd have the conversation. And, you know, I'm just in a different morality space. But again, on my old podcast, Real Talk, I had a guest that was a friend of mine called Strip Club Rick. And he would come on and give advice about, he lived out in Vegas, and he'd give advice about the best strip clubs in Las Vegas and where you could go to get a little extra or whatever, blah, blah, blah. Strip Club Rick, he's a good friend of mine. We spent a New Year's Eve on a double date. He's probably got pictures. I know the girl I was with, she's married now, so she probably tossed the pictures away. But again, Strip Club Rick, good friend of mine, hung out quite a bit. You know, I look up one day in Las Vegas, and he shot and killed somebody. Strip Club Rick was a pimp, and you know, and he used to. And this is just me telling you how it used to be. You know, he would, when I went to Las Vegas, and I would carry this girl with me to Las Vegas. She liked to smoke weed, and that's what we bought the weed from Strip Club Rick. And so you can have these associations, not because you're stupid, it's because your morality is low. And that's what I'm saying is, like, the whole society has lowered its morality and things that are acceptable and all of that. That is what I think these guys are suffering from, because I used to suffer from it really bad. Now I've tamped it down a bit and have moved away from California and don't go to Las Vegas. And I stay away from places that tempt me the way things used to be. So that's not sympathy for Malik Beasley or any of these people. It's like men suffer from, and we don't like to talk about it, you know, low morality. And again, the only reason why I've been able to correct it is because I admit, like, oh, I'm a low morality person, and so I better start addressing this or it's going to get me into trouble. And so most of us think we're pretty smart. 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
2: All right, welcome back. Time for a little WNBA as the WNBA turns. Charles and Maurice joining me. Gentlemen, yesterday I was pretty critical of the Caitlin Clark situation. I've been making a call for like, hey, Caitlin Clark can't remain silent on this issue. We went through this all last year where Caitlin Clark's injuries were kind of left unexplained, and we never heard from Caitlin Clark despite the thought, hey, she's going to return at any time, and they kept her away from the media, and she never talked about it. And here we are again, 6 days after the incident with her and Alyssa Thomas. We haven't heard from Caitlin Clark. I don't think there's any expectation that we're going to hear from Caitlin Clark. It's I disagree with this. I think Caitlin Clark needs to come out and talk and address this. Maurice, your thoughts?
10: I think the Indiana Fever are hiding all microphones and cameras, keeping them away from Caitlin Clark, because I don't believe Caitlin Clark left the game. I'm standing on this hill. I don't think she left the game because of her back. I think she left the game because she was upset with Stephanie White. And I don't really think Caitlin Clark is going to be able to do much of a good job continuing to lie about it going forward. I do think she needs to say something at some point. I seen Stephanie White and Kelsey Mitchell step to the podium today, and they spoke. There was no Caitlin Clark. But I would like to hear from Caitlin Clark at some point. I don't think that we should have to continue to wonder what's going on. If it is about the back, we were led down a long road to nowhere last year in terms of this whole day-to-day operation, and it just never changed or got better. I don't think we should be left in the dark going forward.
2: Charles, you know, you've been in these type situations where players get involved in things and you may or may not want them to speak or whatever. What's your read on how they're handling Caitlin Clark and how Caitlin Clark is handling this?
0: Well, I told you from jump, the worst thing they want to do is put a microphone in front of her. Definitely immediately following that game the other night. Is her back hurt? Is she? Hey, everybody in every pro sports league is hurting somewhere. You got your back hurt, your arm hurt. I mean, you competition, you know, you get hurt, and somebody's hurting somewhere. However, and I'm glad you see this, Maurice. If her back is hurt, that had nothing to do with her walking off the court last Wednesday night. And I'll stand 10 toes down on that. I don't think, and let me clear this up. I don't think she said, oh, this is too hard, I'm quitting, like she's quitting on her teammates or something. I think she was so ticked off at the moment at Stephanie White that she thought it's best for everybody that I get out of here. It's enough of this. I think that's who it was aimed at, maybe the whole organization, but definitely at the coaching staff. And she walked off. I can look at the video, and I've broke it down. Jason broke it down. It is what it is. Nobody can tell us anything different. The part that really has blown me away in all of this is how the league decided, hey, let's just throw this girl under the bus because we can't have everybody thinking that the face of the league, so to speak, just walked off the court mid-game. And that's the part that's bothered me. And I'm just blown away. And I asked Jason this the other day, where are all the good sports writers in this country? I don't understand why somebody won't ask Stephanie White, hey, why did Caitlin leave the game? What was said? You know, why didn't she speak to them? I mean, those are just simple questions. You would think they're reporting.
10: Charles, the last guy that was asking too many questions and putting out too much information went by the name of Scott Agnes. He no longer has credentials. They are picking and choosing who they want to be around. You know, we call them the cell phone sideways crew, the people that just turn their phone sideways to push record and ask no real questions and get no real information. That is what they are choosing to keep around.
2: Maurice makes a great point. Hold on for a second, Charles. I just want to unpack that for the audience. Scott Agnes, I think it was called Fieldhouse. Is something Fieldhouse?
10: Files.
2: I'm sorry, Fieldhouse what?
10: Files.
2: Yeah, Fieldhouse Files. He's covered the Pacers, the Indiana Fever for years. It's popular. He's probably been the best reporter, most consistent, and particularly in the digital media space. Scott Agnes put out some information that they did not like, and that was accurate and gave us some insight into what was going on. They banned him, took his credentials away. That was a hit job and a message. Don't ask questions that we don't want asked. Don't put out information that we don't put out. And this was all related to that game early in the season when she set out with a bad back. And Scott Agnes, you know, like pointed out, like, hey, man, you know, she wasn't on the injury list, or she wasn't, or what do you say? It was a strategic load management situation, or how they were going to manage her this whole season. That pissed them off, and that sent a message out to the media. And so I'm looking at a petrified media afraid to ask obvious questions. The biggest star in women's sport, and certainly in the WNBA history, leaves the game. And the video's all out there that you can see, like, hey, there's no back complaints here. This is, and the evidence is all out here. Like, Stephanie White has been playing games with this woman's minutes all season. And no one wants to ask the question. And it's because they don't want to get treated the way Scott Agnes was. He's basically been given a financial death blow, or it certainly damages him financially. He can't cover the team from inside. And in previous years, Charles, I've lived long enough, you have, the media would rally around a guy like Scott Agnes.
0: That's what I was about to ask.
2: and force the organization to rescind what they're doing. Everybody's so afraid of this group of feminist lesbian victims that run the WNBA that, you know, they're just getting away with anything. It's Baghdad Bob. It's just propaganda that gets forced out, and we're all just supposed to repeat it. The Indiana Fever said she left because her back hurt. Your eyes can see. Well, that ain't what happened, but you're supposed to go along with it and say that people like me are crazy for saying, hey, man, she don't like this coach. She's had it with her minutes being played with. You know, Charles, you know, and Maurice knows, I've been spending way too much time thinking about this, but could you imagine? I mean, the number one dispute in basketball, starting at the peewee level, is playing time. And when you got a bucket getter and you start playing with their playing time, this is what happens. They walk off the court in frustration.
0: You're right. You know, I've seen parents ready to throw hands with coaches at the youth league about playing time.
2: You've seen them at the college level want to throw hands about playing time.
0: I was coaching at junior college, and I had a really good I had a backup guard who was pretty good. And we get to the regional tournament, and he only plays about 7 minutes in the first game. And he waits around after the game, and he comes up to me in my office, and he said, Coach, I'd like to talk to you. And I said, what's the problem? He said, my ticks. You cheated me out of my ticks tonight, man. Why would you do that? And I said, well, first of all, you don't have any ticks. Those are my ticks, you know. Now, the kid that he was backing up, it was junior college All-America, one of the best players in the whole region. You know, I wasn't taking him off the court that night, and I had to explain that to the kid. No, you don't. You don't get a certain amount of minutes. I don't know who told you that. I don't know why you're under that impression. Kid ended up transferring, you know, a couple of weeks later. But yeah, ticks is real serious. I want to make another point because it's occurred to me this whole Caitlin Clark deal and the way the Indiana Fever and the WNBA is handling it. It's not fair to Caitlin. It's not fair to Caitlin because the other women in the league are looking at this. Who do you think they're taking their anger out on? That freeze frame where she's got that fist in the net. Well, I just noticed this after watching it 1,000 times. It looked like that fist is actually between a shoulder bone and a neck. And that's why Caitlin doesn't get up complaining. And it happened so quick anyway. I mean, it's just a ruse. I really believe this. It's a ruse to cover up what happened in that third quarter.
10: Now, I will say, I don't believe Caitlin Clark, and I said it from the second that it happened. She left the game because she was pissed with Stephanie White. I wholeheartedly believe that. But we're not going to sit here and turn Alyssa Thomas into the victim. I see a bunch of you guys running around. Justice for Alyssa Thomas. She's been running around playing like a goon. Listen, it's time we clean this mess up. You put your fist on another player's throat and used it like it was an armrest to get out of a seat. We don't have time. I'm sick of seeing y'all running around trying to turn Alyssa Thomas into the victim now. No. We're not doing it. Charles and Jason, look, I don't know. You guys are getting in a lot of trouble on the other side. You know, they know y'all my people. I'm trying to keep y'all welcome to the barbecue. They got good steak, good all that stuff. You're about to get your plates revoked with all this nonsense, man.
2: Well, the issue is I don't care about an invitation to the barbecue. That's part of the issue.
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2: Is turning her into a victim because they're going so overboard anti-Alyssa Thomas. They're leaving people no choice but to say, hey, hey, hey, let's pump the brakes. Because when she snatched Angel Reese down by her throat and basically slammed Angel Reese's head on the hardwood, there was no uproar. There was none of these people were concerned. What she did to Angel Reese, far worse than what she did to Caitlin Clark. And because, again, Charles, well, the reality is she put her fist on Caitlin Clark's arm and then slid it down to her throat area. That's what happened. And
10: when you say the cult, what are they doing to Alyssa Thomas so much that is
2: just going hyperbolic with the too far with the
10: with Alyssa Thomas? What is this great harm that's being done? Because maybe I don't see it. What are you seeing that they're doing to Alyssa Thomas?
2: They've gone overboard and no context with the criticism of Alyssa Thomas. And they're turning a social media onslaught against a woman. Again, at the end of the day, she's a middle linebacker. I know what she looks like. But at the end of the day, between her ears, she's a woman and she's emotional and she can't take criticism. That's all of them. That's all. They're not going to handle criticism, social media criticism, the way that men do. And so it's just gone over. There's no context. And again, I think that the suspension, perfectly fine and warranted, and say, hey, Alyssa, we're not doing this anymore. But not interviewing Alyssa, not trying. If I'm the commissioner of the league and I want to protect Caitlin Clark, I'm trying to facilitate a joint press conference with the commissioner and Caitlin Clark and Alyssa Thomas. And Alyssa Thomas say, hey, I know what I did was wrong. And Caitlin saying, hey, I get it. It's not that big of a deal. It's a physical game. And they all, as a group, move on from it. But the way Alyssa has been targeted, the social media mob is going after her in a way that she can't handle. And then you're looking at all the other women in the league, particularly the lesbians, particularly the black girls, are saying, hey, man, y'all going too far. This is the WNBA. We play a very physical game. And they are, well, the Caitlin cult's not looking at this, but I'm going to play you this compilation video that's been put together. And we're pretending like Caitlin Clark is this delicate little flower that never does anything to anybody on the basketball court. Again, and it's just not true. Let's play the compilation video. This is a video that's been put together showing all the different shots Caitlin Clark has taken. She's in a physical league, and she plays, she gives, not as good as she gets, but she gives. In terms of, like, I remember that J.C. Sheldon play distinctly, and it's in retaliation. But again, Caitlin Clark is not scared. She plays the rough game as well and has been since college. She's, you know, she's not totally innocent. I'm on Caitlin Clark's side. But the more we act like there's no other side of the story, or that Caitlin Clark doesn't embellish things and doesn't do hard fouls and isn't, you know, plays just as rough as anybody else in the WNBA. Not just as rough, but plays rough like a lot of people in the WNBA. It just puts Alyssa Thomas in the crosshairs, and it's putting Caitlin Clark in the crosshairs as well. I, you know, if we were a bit more measured and just like, hey, what Alyssa did was wrong, and the suspension's fine, but, you know, we've gone a little bit overboard. I think the backlash against Caitlin Clark is going to be overboard and actually puts her in more harm's way.
0: Here's the harm is done, Maurice. If you're other women in that league, you're looking at it and you're thinking, wait a minute, you know, Kalen walks off the court, throws a tantrum and walks off the court, and then we make this about a foul that Alyssa Thomas supposedly committed.
2: In the second quarter.
0: Yeah, we make this the story to keep from talking about that. And if Paige Beckers and Olivia Miles, if some of these women are watching this podcast right now, and I hope that they are, they're thinking to themselves, oh, wait a minute now. Why do we have to hold a press conference explaining why somebody fouled Caitlin Clark? Did you not watch us play this weekend? They got knocked on their tail so many times. And, you know, you knock Olivia Miles down and she's looking at you. All right. Same thing with Paige Beckers. They run through the lane. They get knocked down. They go in. Everybody gets fouled in basketball. Guess what? The really good players, they get fouled more than everybody else because they're shooting more. So it's ridiculous to say, you know, you mean tell me we got to worry about being on CNN if we foul her too hard? I mean, this is just ridiculous.
2: That is what they're saying. And keep in mind, someone did this long breakdown today. I mean, like, this one, someone wrote 2,500, 2,400 words on Twitter responding to me saying, look, man, she's getting drawn 6.7 fouls this year and was only drawn 4.5 her rookie year. The guy wrote a 2,500 word rebuttal. And it's like, this is cult-like behavior, because what the point Charles is making is like these players, and there are some players on the Indiana Fever that are sitting here in astonishment that like this girl walked off the court in the third quarter and no one cares. If this had been us, if this had been Asia Wilson walked off the court showing no signs of injury and no one cares, they want to talk about a foul that happened in the second quarter that Caitlin Clark off, that they're like, she's playing by one set of rules that no one can, because again, the normal reaction would be, hey, what kind of tantrum was this? What's going on with Caitlin Clark? What's going on with Stephanie White? People would be interested. But since it's Caitlin Clark, nope. All we care about is Alyssa Thomas in the second quarter that we saw Caitlin Clark get up from, give some little indication like, hey, how come y'all didn't call that foul? And then went right back to playing. But that's the major, major story that's all over CNN. And the greatest player, the reason for the season, the biggest star in women's sports, walked off the court in the third quarter and nothing? That's
10: what. Well, Jason, I will say, as far as, you know, the WNBA, Caitlin Clark is the only major story.
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22: 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So I told you guys this ruling was coming, this opinion was coming. I knew that it was coming. I was bracing myself, and I still, I've been mad all day about it. I don't know. I didn't anticipate it feeling this nauseating. The Supreme Court, as I'm sure you guys know now, has upheld birthright citizenship. Now, this article says I'm in blow to Trump agenda. I mean, that's simply not true. This is a blow to the entire, this is a blow to every American. This is a blow to every American whose, you know, ancestors before them fought to make us free. Our founding fathers who went through so much to build this country, to make it the greatest country in the world, only to have the Supreme Court spit in our faces that all of that means nothing, I guess. So we'll get into kind of the nuts and bolts of this decision. But let me give you the breakdown. So I, a lot of people are saying it was 5-4. It actually was, it was 6-3 because you had the libs, obviously, the three liberal women always going to be on the wrong side of history, Sotomayor, Kagan, and Ketanji Brown Jackson. But you had John Roberts and Amy Coney Barrett, who agreed with them outright. And then you had Brett Kavanaugh, who concurred on some of it. He concurred with the overall decision, but he dissented on some of it. So that's where the 5-4-6-3 conversation happens. For the dissent, the full dissent, you have Alito, Gorsuch, and Clarence Thomas. So what is, I think, the takeaway from this is it was 6-3 that President Trump did not have the authority to issue this via executive order. However, more importantly, five of the six justices, Kavanaugh excluded, who wrote this opinion, wrote that they believe that the the executive order, not just the executive order, but the idea that you could just exclude non-citizens or exclude people who are here temporarily or exclude illegals from being granted birthright citizenship, they actually think that violates the 14th Amendment. They actually think that it violates the 14th Amendment to say if you are here illegally or temporarily, you cannot plop out a baby and then say, poof, you just became an American citizen. Now you're an American citizen now, baby. Now you have all of the rights of all of the people whose, you know, forefathers shed blood for this country to be free. It's absolutely preposterous. Okay, so Kavanaugh did at least note that it violated the federal statute that codified the 14th Amendment, which this 5-4, these five justices who think that it violates the 14th Amendment, which was obviously geared towards slavery and freed slaves, that is not good for future challenges to the obvious misinterpretation of the 14th Amendment. So if you guys will recall, let's get a little history lesson, okay? The 14th Amendment, Section 1, says all persons born or naturalized in the United States and subject to the jurisdiction thereof are citizens of the United States and the state wherein they reside. So the question posed here was, are children born in the United States to parents unlawfully or temporarily present are, quote, subject to the jurisdiction of the United States, and are they citizens at birth under the 14th Amendment's citizenship clause? When you look back in history and you understand why the 14th Amendment was presented when it was, that becomes entirely preposterous. It becomes completely illogical, which is about right. It tracks that Chief Justice John Roberts would be like, yeah, it sure does. Yeah, that means you can just come here for 5 minutes and plop out a baby. You can be in the 9th month of pregnancy, cross the border, plop out a baby, and that baby is an American. Now, that baby is, in fact, just as American as you or me. I mean, it is so offensive that these people, imagine going through all of the levels of schooling that these people had to go through to get to the position that they're at. Like, you've gone through this much school just to come out in debt and ultimately retarded. Like, it's absolutely bonkers crazy that they would think, this is John Roberts' quote here, citizenship then and now was the right to have rights to freely participate in our political community. The framers of the 14th Amendment extended that promise to every freeborn person in this land. Freeborn, I think, because they meant freed slaves and their descendants. Anyway, he says we keep that promise today. So he mentions, it's interesting, he mentions the framers of the 14th Amendment. Well, that was a long time ago, right? Like, I guess we'll have to take him at his word, because how could we ever know? How could we ever possibly know what the framers of the 14th Amendment meant? What they meant when they wrote this text? How did they mean for that term to be interpreted? How could we ever know? Oh, wait, we could know because they f***ing said it. They said it, actually. We have historical texts that prove that they, of course, never meant this to be abused and bastardized into allowing illegals to come here and plop out babies and give them citizenship. I want to show you a speech from Michigan Senator Jacob Howard. He was the co-author of the 14th Amendment. And this was his speech after introducing this amendment to Congress. Okay? This was part of a debate. This happened 1866, May 30th, 1866, in which they debated talking about the amendment. Now, he said, this amendment which I have offered is simply declaratory of what I regard as the law of the land already, that every person born within the limits of the United States and subject to their jurisdiction is by virtue of natural law and national law a citizen of the United States. And then, interestingly enough, he just answers the question. He says this will not, of course, include persons born in the United States who are foreigners aliens who belong to the families of ambassadors or foreign ministers accredited to the government of the United States, but will include every other class of persons. It settles the great question of citizenship and removes all doubt as to what persons are or are not citizens of the United States. He spelled it out for you. He spelled it out for you, Amy Coney Barrett, John Roberts. I won't say Kavanaugh because he dissented on this part, but he spelled it out for you. This was a conversation about the slavery issue. You'll notice he says, of course, he says, this will not, of course, include people born in the United States who are foreigners or aliens. I mean, that's like that. That is the modern day version of that would be this. Well, duh, this is not going to include a bunch of foreigners who shouldn't be here and illegals. They don't get to be granted, you know, citizenship rights for their babies because they come here and do things the wrong way. We're not going to reward them with the sacred citizenship of the United States of America. Again, I realize the left will be like, well, you're not a Supreme Court justice. How would you know? I don't know. I just feel like you don't need to be a Supreme Court justice in order to understand A, historical context, and B, words on a screen. Like, he said it himself. This was the framer of the 14th Amendment talking himself. There's just 0% chance that the framers of the 14th Amendment or the framers of the Constitution or the founding fathers or whoever you would like to point to decided to build this thing, decided to build this country, decided to write the Constitution, decided to create all of the laws that they did, decided to create the setup that we have, that we enjoy in the United States of America, and then say, oh, by the way, we can throw that all away with allowing any old foreigner off the street who shouldn't be here to come in, take advantage of our country, and then weaponize the children that they have here. There's no world in which that is reasonable to think or suggest. And by the way, for the record, you typically always should be on the side of Clarence Thomas. Clarence Thomas is the guy. Clarence Thomas is the guy to trust. And Clarence Thomas, I would say dissent is an understatement. Clarence Thomas is pissed. And you know what? Rightfully so. He wrote a 91-page dissent for this decision. And he said, the court adds to the sad history of the 14th Amendment, which was designed and understood to secure equal rights for the freed blacks, but instead has been repurposed for political projects that the Reconstruction Congress did not support. The citizenship clause added greatly to the dignity and glory of American citizenship. Today's opinion devalues that citizenship. I am not sure that today's opinion will stand the test of time. I certainly hope not. What he's referring to there, I mentioned earlier, today's opinion devalues that citizenship. Today's opinion means, I just want to, just to underscore the point, anyone from anywhere, someone from our adversarial, you know, an adversary of ours, okay, could literally come here, be having contractions, cross the border, pop out a baby half a mile from the border where they just walked in, and that baby is just as American as you. It's just as American as you, the American citizen who has been following the law, who has been, you know, doing what you're supposed to be doing, who you've been paying your taxes. They are saying that that person is just as American as you. Clarence Thomas is saying, actually, you're completely devaluing what it actually means to be an American at all. To think that you would call this the greatest country in the world and then throw citizenship away, just hand it out like candy. It's preposterous. Let me give you the list of countries that don't allow it. Obviously, I'm not going to read these all to you. It's extensive. It's because, why? Because it's completely unreasonable. It is completely unreasonable. It is completely irrational to run a country that way. It is national suicide to let anyone come in and just pass. We're just passing out citizenship like hotcakes, Let me give you another look here. A map, we have the green and brown countries. Parents either must be legal residents or have been born in the country. So the whole notion of birthright citizenship obviously was centered around the phrase subject to the jurisdiction thereof, because that's a central part of their argument. So, you know, basically, if they're not subject to the jurisdiction of the United States, say if they have allegiance to another foreign power, they shouldn't get given automatic citizenship. And last time I checked, babies weren't like, I denounce Mexico, I denounce China, I denounce the country that my parents are from, I love the USA. So that's stupid. Okay. By the way, I mentioned China. As most of you probably know, China has been taking advantage of all of these loopholes through birth tourism. It's an entire industry they have. They fly in pregnant women just so that these women can have their babies on United States soil to get citizenship. And then, by the way, they can take those babies right back up. They're going to tote their babies back to the CCP. They're going to get indoctrinated by the CCP. And then they can interfere in our elections. Are you seeing how this could be a problem? Let me show you how they are operating these surrogacy firms and schemes as well.
1: Some of these guys are really scaling it up and creating basically an army of people that are going to be U.S. citizens being raised in China. And we found, and I report this in the book, that just in Southern California, we found 107 Chinese-owned surrogacy businesses that are offering these services in China to come to the United States and have this done. So that's a problem that we don't even know the scale of.
22: And let me just give you, this isn't something like you can go back and find examples.

0: their faces, traveled from China to Los Angeles so Ada could be born in America and claim U.S. citizenship. I want her to live a happy life, her father says. The family is back in China now. They are among thousands of Chinese who've become so-called birth tourists, staying in maternity hotels near Los Angeles. These hotels are often single-family homes in quiet neighborhoods.
1: The idea that the people who run this country would leave us completely defenseless to an obvious invasion is just unforgivable. It's actually unforgivable because this is a national security issue at this point. I want to play for you some of a congressional hearing on the Chinese birth tourism, because remember, this is not just it's just someone from another country who doesn't mean us harm. This is a person from a country that is run by the Chinese Communist Party. What could possibly go wrong?
2: In China alone, we have identified more than 1,000 birth tourism companies that are almost exclusively focused on the United States. Our federal government does not track this information because there is no centralized collection of information on the nationality of parents who are giving birth. China, however, has done estimates themselves, and the numbers are eye-popping. The Chinese government gave an estimate a few years ago. Their estimate was that on average, 50,000 Chinese citizens a year were giving birth in the United States or at U.S. territories like Saipan. If you do the math, if you look at the ramping up of this activity over the last 13 years, and you take the ballpark estimates, you are looking at roughly 1 million quote-unquote U.S. citizens who are being raised in the People's Republic of China today. If you look at the websites of these birth tourism companies, they will tell you who is hiring them. These are not political dissidents. These are military officers, people from the Ministry of Propaganda, people that are high-ranking officials in the Chinese Communist Party. In other words, these are part of the CCP establishment.
1: That's going to be their plan. They will destroy us from within. They're going to have babies here to overrun and invade our country, and then they can influence our elections. Let me give you this headline here. Manchurian generation ballot flood. More than 1 million Chinese with U.S. citizenship could vote in 2030 elections. Now, that should alarm everyone in this country who gives a shit about. I know the left is always like, democracy, democracy, we love democracy. I don't know. I feel like that's kind of missing the point of their so-called democracy to allow a bunch of people to just interfere in our elections who don't even live here, who don't care about this country, who don't care about the Constitution, who have absolutely no, you know, intention of assimilating. It seems like a big deal, but you know what? The left is here to gaslight you because they are here to tell you it's rare. They say it's rare. They said, though rare, birth tourism to the United States sparks outsized concern. You shouldn't be concerned about the 1 million CCP puppets who have U.S. citizenship, who can vote in your election. Don't be concerned. It's just 1 million. I mean, hey, it could be 2 million. It could be 3 million. Don't be concerned. It's rare. It's just a rare 1 million Chinese with U.S. citizenship. I'm sorry, more than 1 million Chinese with U.S. citizenship who could vote in your elections. It's so offensive. It's so offensive to every single American family. It's so offensive to think that we would be rewarding people with something so sacred. You cannot believe both that America is the greatest country in the world and also that we should just give citizenship away to someone's child because that person did things the wrong way. You cannot hold both of those beliefs at the same time. So then you have to wonder, what is John Roberts and Amy Coney Barrett really, what do they really think about this country? What legacy do they want to leave? You have to wonder how far the deep state goes. How you could hold both of these ideologies. It's just completely.

0: completely illogical. Now, President Trump, I'm going to show you a Truth Social post that he posted. I think it's like, I get it. He was being sarcastic, but it honestly makes me want to crawl into a fetal position and cry. He's making a joke. I get it. He said, I would like to congratulate President Xi and the great country of China on their massive birthright citizenship win, President Donald J. Trump. Now, obviously, it's, you know, we're talking about the Chinese birth tourism industry, but it's not just the Chinese. We've seen all these people here on temporary protected status, the Haitians, the Syrians, they're popping out a bunch of babies. And by the way, I know I don't have to tell you this, you're going to be shocked to hear they don't share our values. You've got, you know, Mina Somalia over there. If this isn't, I mean, I don't know if this guy was like, I thought I was showing up to the World Cup. What is this? I don't know what that guy is doing there. But this is how everyone feels. This is how I feel in my community. This is that. That's actually how I feel when I go to Costco. That's me. I'm like, what is happening? That's me. That's Steven and I at a water park that we give our kids passes to over this weekend. I was like, what the f- going on? These people are taking over. They have no manners. They're crashing into me. I literally had an Indian man with a heavy, thick accent. Run right into me. I don't know. I guess he wasn't watching where he was going. He knocked me backwards. I fell into my five-year-old and he's like, oh, sorry. And just the disdain that I have for these foreigners coming into our country and not assimilating and taking over our resources and taking over our houses and taking over our jobs. And the Supreme Court just said, actually have more babies because then they will be U.S. citizens. I'm almost to the boiling point. I told my producer off air, I said, I'm like to the point where I'm going to be the next viral video and not on purpose. Like, I just can't help it anymore. I can't help it anymore because I love this country. I love this country and all of the people who are in power who can actually change it other than Donald Trump, who is doing what he is. He's trying to do what he can do and everyone else is stopping them because they actually hate you and what you stand for, apparently. You know who else hates you? All of these paperwork Americans, they're bringing all of these Somalians in, by the way, and they're raising their children to hate America.
1: Somalia is the best.
2: Hey, thank you. What do you want to say?
3: Somalia is the best. Somalia is the best thing in the world.
4: We love Somalia. We don't care what you think about us.
5: And I love Somalia. Anything in the world.
6: Donald Trump does not judge us.
0: Go f-ing home. Just go home. If you love Somalia and Somalia is the best. Wait a second. I can't keep up. I thought Somalia was great and it was gold. And like now, then it was a shithole so much that they all had to come here. But hey, you know what? You guys just said it. Somalia is the best. Go home. It's not just them. It's not just them. I mean, we've got Muslims from all over the place coming here. I want to show you a quick video of this was Dearborn, Michigan, just the other day. This is 2026 Dearborn, Michigan. It's not Afghanistan. It's not Mogadishu. It is Dearborn, Michigan in 2026. As you can see, no American flag in sight. And somehow, some way, those five justices, again, I'm not counting Brett Kavanaugh because he didn't say that this violated the 14th Amendment. Those justices think that you should be subjected to those people and that they are just as American as you. This is unforgivable, traitorous move from the Supreme Court. I would expect no less from, you know, the likes of Sotomayor and Ketanji Brown Jackson and Kagan. They're mentally ill liberals. But it's like another twist every single time John Roberts is a traitor, every single time Amy Coney Barrett is a traitor. And honestly, she may be just the worst at this point. All right, make sure that you subscribe, hit the like button, and hit the bell, do all the things, comment. Let us know what you think about today's decision. And by the way, I'm going to have an interview coming up next with a guest who I think probably is going to be maybe more fired up than me, at least just as fired up as me, and also the expert in the room. I'm not the expert. We're going to talk to the expert when we return.

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4: When I went to school, my crime theory teacher sent me to office hours, and he said, I really think that you should consider going to law school. I really think that you would make a good attorney. I think that you have what it takes. And I was like, I'm graduating in 3.5 years. I can't go more school. I just was not in that mindset, and so I never did it. So no, I'm not the legal expert. I'm not the expert when it comes to birthright citizenship and all of the, you know, the SCOTUS opinions. So I wanted to bring in someone who is the expert, Attorney Mike Davis. He's the founder of the Article 3 Project and the former chief counsel for nominations in the Senate Judiciary Committee. Welcome to the show, my friend.
5: Thank you, sir, for having me.
4: I saw that you have been making the rounds today. You're like everyone's person to call on to talk about this. And so you may be all out of F-bombs. However, I'm not. And I'm hoping that I got it all out of my system before you joined me, because I really do want to have a conversation about what what do we do now? How do we protect the sacred right to be an American citizen now that the Supreme Court ruled this way? And so I want to maybe there's some silver lining here. I want you to tell me, because Justice Kavanaugh, I realize he concurred with some, he dissented with some, but it felt like he was giving them a little bit of an Easter egg, or he was giving Congress a little bit of an Easter egg, maybe. You tell me. He said Congress could amend the statute or otherwise enact new legislation to encompass the two new exceptions that President Trump mentioned in his executive order, temporarily here or illegally here. Do you get the sense that he's trying to give Congress the pathway to fight this, or no?
5: No, he was writing a concurring opinion on how he would have ruled, but that's not how the Supreme Court ruled. It was a 5-1-3 decision. The five people in the majority were the Chief Justice John Roberts, Justice Amy Coney Barrett, and the three liberal justices. That was the five votes they needed for the holding. Justice Kavanaugh's vote, his sixth vote for some but not all. They didn't need it. So his what he said was just dicta, right? Or just noise, really. And then the three dissenting justices were Justice Thomas, Justice Alito, and my former boss, Justice Gorsuch, who I will point out was very solid this term on all these cases. Mm-hmm. The only Trump justice that was very solid on all these cases. He disappointed us on Bostock, but other than that, which was a terrible ruling, but other than that, he's been pretty rock solid on all of these issues. So I commend him for that. Sometimes he can have some one-off rulings that are bad from time to time, but on these core issues, he's been pretty good. Look, here's what the Supreme Court said, and it's the worst ruling imaginable. It's the most egregious, lawless violation of our sovereign power and responsibility as American citizens, which is to control who comes and goes and who becomes one of us, to control our border and to control our citizenry. And what the Supreme Court ruled here with the Chief Justice and Amy Coney Barrett, who's the bigger disappointment because she actually auditioned for the job as the next Scalia, and she had her students and colleagues and supporters sell her as the next Scalia. And nothing can be farther from the truth in this particular case, because what they're saying is that we fought a civil war and passed the Civil War amendments, including the birthright citizenship provision in the 14th Amendment, which was intended to overturn the Dred Scott decision by the Supreme Court that wrongly said that the children of the freed slaves are not American citizens, right? Yep. So with that birthright citizenship provision to fix that, to give birthright citizenship to the children of the freed slaves, it specifically says two things. You need to be born in America and subject to the jurisdiction of the United States. Mm-hmm. Well, guess what? American Indians were born in America, but the Supreme Court previously ruled that they were not subject to the jurisdiction of the United States. They were subject to the jurisdiction of their tribes. They had allegiance to their tribes, not to the United States. So the Supreme Court said they did not have birthright citizenship. Congress gave them birthright citizenship through statute in 1924, but asked this dispositive question of the Chief Justice and Justice Barrett and the three liberal justices: if American Indians did not have birthright citizenship under the 14th Amendment, how the hell would Chinese birth tourists, how would Tren de Aragua, how would MS-13, how would any illegal aliens? The proponents of the birthright citizenship provision made crystal clear that this did not provide birthright citizenship to illegal aliens. And so it's just a lawless, egregious violation of our sovereignty to do this. And what they did here, what Chief Justice John Roberts and Justice Barrett did here, is they put their vanity over our sovereignty. They put their vanity over our country. They put their vanity over our national security, because now we have Chinese birth tourists going back to Beijing with their kids. Now they're American citizens. So when they grow up and they've been fully indoctrinated by the CCP and they come back to America, we have to let them in, because they're American citizens, right? This ruling is as bad as it gets. It's one of the worst rulings to come out of the Supreme Court in its history. It's right up there with Dred Scott, the Supreme Court ruling that birthright citizenship was supposed to fix.
4: Yeah, I noticed Thomas in his dissent, he said something, I just mentioned it earlier, he said something along the lines of, you know, I don't think that this is going to stand, this opinion will stand the test of time. And I'm like, I certainly hope not, because if it does, we don't have a country. What is the point? What is the point of all of this? If someone can just do something the wrong way, be here illegally. I mean, I gave the it's as egregious as a 9-month pregnant woman could literally walk directly across the border, plop out a baby, and then that baby has citizenship. Like, what are we doing here protecting all of these other things if it's just that easy to gain citizenship? So I guess I want to ask you, and you can apply on that as well if you want, but I guess I want to ask you, what is there left for us to do? Because I'm super blackpilled today, Mike. I'm like, what the f- are we doing here? We can't pass the Save America Act. You don't have, you know, like, you don't have to prove that you are an American citizen or you are who you say you are before you vote. Just anyone can come and dump their babies here and then take them back to go be indoctrinated by the CCP and then have them influence our elections. Like, it just feels like it kind of feels like we're cooked, my friend. And I'm wondering, like, what do we do? How do we move forward? What can states do something? Can Congress do anything? Like, what can we do to make this right?
5: Well, here's what's so bad about this. And as Justice Alito said, it won't stand the test of time, like Roe versus Wade, but it took almost 50 years to reverse Roe versus Wade. This has been constitutionalized by John Roberts and Amy Barrett and the three liberals, constitutionalized into the 14th Amendment. It's not a statute that Congress can amend. It's constitutionalized. We would have to pass a constitutional amendment. We can't even pass the Save Act, as you said, with 80% support of Americans, over 80% support of Americans, including a supermajority of Democrats, a supermajority of minorities, including a supermajority of these Black Americans who Democrats pretend are too dumb to get a voter ID like everyone else, when in reality they just want illegals to vote illegally. I mean, I'm with you, Sarah. I have never felt more doom and gloom and my life. I knew this day was coming. I've been predicting it for many, many, many months, because I know that the Supreme Court justices are f-ing cowards. Yeah. So now that we can throw out the F-bomb on your show, you've unleashed me. And they're out for themselves. They're out for their vanity. John Roberts cares much more about his vanity than our country. He cares much more about our vanity than our sovereignty. He cares much more about his vanity than our national security. He made that crystal clear today, and so does Amy Coney Barrett, that fraud of a justice who auditioned as the next Scalia, and then she pulls this shit. Yeah. So I hope that Media Matters is catching all this and it screaming headlines tomorrow, because I mean every word of this. So here's the response. We need to dust ourselves off, and here's our response. We need to, with no mercy, deport illegal aliens. And so I would say to Mark Wayne Mullen, stop being a pussy and start doing your job. Start deporting all illegal aliens. And not only do we need to start with the violent ones, we need to start with birthing age women, birthing persons.
4: Yep.
5: These women who can have babies, you're f-ing gone. You're right. Adios. Mm-hmm. We're sending you home. We should not let them into our country. And if they are in our country, they should be the first person we hunt down and expel from our country. Because if you're going to give out birthright citizenship against our will as the American people, if you're going to violate our most crucial sovereign power and responsibility, then f*** you. We're going after the women. We're going after the children. And okay, and if your children have birthright citizenship, guess what? Their mothers and fathers don't. So deport their mothers and fathers.
4: Yep.
5: If the kids want to stay behind, great. But I think they're going to go with their parents. And so we just need to be brutal now with our immigration. No mercy. No, we've been played for too long. I used to actually be pretty soft on immigration 10 years ago.
4: Really?
5: I was chamber of cuck on this. And like, I was like, oh, I love, you know, all these South Americans coming here. They do such a great job of working, and they're quiet, and they clean, and they build things, and they don't cause problems. No more. No more. They're all gone. They're all gone.
4: Yeah, no, I tend to agree with you. We just need to get them all out. And I made the comment earlier today. I'm not sure how many Americans have the stomach for what has to come next, because it's going to be, the media is going to latch onto it. They're going to be chomping at the bit to get the pictures of the kids, the parents being dragged away, and then they have to make the decision. I mean, we've already been seeing it back when, you know, the administration was deporting at the rate that they were deporting people, and then it slowed down. We were already seeing the headlines, even though they were, you know, manipulated. They were already trying to push forward those headlines. Oh my gosh, this poor child is a U.S. citizen and they got deported. No, they just left with their parents.
5: Too bad. And so we just need to desensitize people to this. It's going to be brutal. It's going to be mean. It's going to be ugly. It's going to be nasty, but it needs to happen for the next 2.5 years until the end of the Trump administration. Remember, 1.5 million Chinese birth tourists have come and plopped out their Chinese kids and gone back to China, where they're being indoctrinated by the CCP. Should these mother be able to cancel out our votes by mailing in their votes from Beijing? No, it's this whole oh, we're a welcoming, loving country. No, we're not. No, we're not. The Supreme Court just drove a stake through the heart of that today. Get the out.
4: Yeah. I've been kind of at this point, but I was like, complete, like, just ban all immigration immediately. I've been calling for an immigration moratorium for forever, but it's like, we just don't need to start with women.
5: Yep. We don't want women on the Supreme Court. Yep. We don't want women voters. They f up everything.
4: Exactly.
5: Sorry. We're going to have to disenfranchise your vote.
4: That's
5: to
4: fine.
5: Save our country.
4: That's fine.
5: I know. As a good conservative. You're willing to do it.
4: We're repealing
5: the 19th Amendment. We're
4: do
5: expelling
4: it.
5: Women. They're
4: do
5: out.
4: It. You know, it's so funny, Mike, because you're the only male guest. Usually I have to say the thing about the women because males are like, oh, I can't be the one to say it. And I'm like, Amy Coney Barrett, we cannot put any more women on the Supreme Court. They get too in their feelings about things and they're like, oh, this feels icky. I don't want to do it. And it's like, bitch, this isn't about you. We're trying to preserve this country for our children and our grandchildren. And you're over here f***ing it up, trying to pretend like, you know, some woman can plop out a baby and all of a sudden it's an American citizen, regardless of where that woman came from and when. I mean, it's just absolutely preposterous. So it's just funny because usually I'm the one who has to say that. Mike's like, screw it. I'm saying it. I agree with you. I don't think women should be president. They're far too emotional. Clearly, they shouldn't be Supreme Court justices. They're far too emotional. And I agree with you. I would actually, Media Matters, are you listening? I would be happy to give up my right to vote and allow it to my husband so that calmer, cooler, saner heads could prevail. I would be happy to do that as a service to my country, to be clear, Mike.
5: Amen, Sarah. So make sure I'm saying all the right things to get all the headlines on this. But no, I mean, in all seriousness, you have Amy Coney Barrett, who said that she is going to be the next Justice Scalia for whom she clerked. How the can you look at the 14th Amendment, the birthright citizenship provision, and think that we're going to hand out birthright citizenship to 1.5 million Chinese birth tourists, right? When American Indians who live in America didn't get birthright citizenship under the 14th Amendment, how the do Chinese get it, right? It's inexplicable unless you're, well, I should stop. So I've already made enough headlines today. So,
4: okay. Well, I would say it's evil or retarded or both that's my words personally. Mike Davis, I appreciate you so much. All of your insight. Tell everyone where they can find you.
5: Thank you, Sarah. I think we will make the headlines today from this hit. You can go to article3project.org, article3project.org. You can donate. We'll take female donations. We just want you to vote. You can follow us on social media. And right now, actually, this is what we can do. The most important action item, let's light up the Senate. You can go to our action page, tell the Senate to stop being pussies and pass the Save America Act. We need to make it harder for illegal aliens to illegally vote in our election. So John Thune, stop being a pussy and get this done. 80% of Americans support this. Cancel August recess and get the goddamn job done.
4: Yep. By the way, just as an aside, I was just at the Texas Democrat convention and I asked a lot, the white people, I asked about voter ID, about the Save America Act. They're like, oh, that's an unreasonable question. And all the black people I asked were like, yeah, you should have voter ID. I'm like, how does it make you feel? Democrats think you're too damn dumb.
5: How racist is that? The Democrats pretend we're the racist ones that like black people and Hispanics are too dumb to get a fucking ID. Like, are you kidding me? How much more racist can you get?
4: I know. It's absolutely insane. Well, I appreciate you commiserating with me, if nothing else, my friend. Mike Davis.
5: Licking our wounds, preparing for battle tomorrow.
4: Exactly.
5: White pill,
4: right.
5: Just for a day.
4: Exactly.
5: Just for a day.
4: You're right. And tequila will help later tonight, at least me. Make sure, Mike, if you clip this and you put it online, make sure that let's tag Media Matters in this just to make sure they see it.
5: Make it easier for them.
4: Yeah.
5: Thank you, Sarah.
4: All right, Mike. Thank you. Talk soon. See ya. And we're going to come back. We're going to take a break. We're going to come back. And I've got another Supreme Court ruling opinion on something completely different. I guess, you know what? Mike was like, it's fine. We'll lick our wounds. And then tomorrow we're out to battle again. And I think it's probably fitting that we end on a little bit of a glass half full ruling from the Supreme Court when we return.

0: Hillary Rodham Clinton just published an op-ed focused on yours truly.
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4: We, the United States of America, will not prosper as a multicultural nation.
5: He's a Terminator-level messenger. He's the best messenger we've had since Reagan.
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7: 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That's your line.
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12: Decided 9-0 that the state laws do not violate Title 9 civil rights statute that bars discrimination in education on the basis of sex. However, so this was like a split. It was 9-0 on that, but then it was a 6-3 decision in deciding that the measures also do not violate the Constitution's 14th Amendment guarantee of equal protection under the law. So in that majority with the 6-3 you had, it was party lines. It was split. So you actually had Barrett and Roberts rule correctly on this. Wow. Gee, thanks. Thanks for throwing us a bone every once in a while. And the dissenters were Sotomayor, Kagan, and Ketanji Brown Jackson, who again remind us that we should not put females in high positions of power in this country because they cannot be trusted. So you had Clarence Thomas, who I would say came out with one of the most based lines in a Supreme Court opinion. It's one of those things. It's like, it's so simple, it's so succinct, yet it says so much. He said, men and boys with gender dysphoria are not women or girls, even if they believe they are. It's that simple. You can believe that you're anything. You can believe that you're a pony. You can believe that you're a cat. You're just still not. So we don't have to operate as if you are, because you're simply not. Now, I believe we've got some live reaction to that statement.
13: No, I will never acknowledge that. Never put those words in my mouth.
14: Male?
13: What? Never put it in my mouth.
14: I'm not putting it in. I'm putting it in my mouth.
13: Take it out.
14: Just remember,
13: I am not male.
14: No, you're being
13: I am not. I don't give a f. I am not male. I am a woman. I am her wife, you worthless shrew. Get out of here.
15: You're going to give me my money back.
16: Excuse me, sir. There's a young man in here.
15: Excuse me, it's ma'am. It is ma'am.
16: I can call the police if you'd like me to. You need to settle down.
15: You need to settle down and mind your business, okay?
17: It is ma'am. You worthless shrew.
12: Yes, that's very feminine, very feminine. Donald Trump, President Trump, weighed in on this, too. He said, big win. The United States Supreme Court just ruled against men playing in women's sports. Wow. That takes that ridiculous situation off the table, President DJT. Now, I will say, just for the record, I love you, Mr. President, but I want the viewers to understand that this was asking the question, could states ban biological males from playing in female sports? Not must they ban biological males from playing in female sports. So there is more work to be done on this, but we're going to say this, that was the case. They answered the question. They answered correctly. So we're going to, take our spoils and we're going to walk away with them. And then we can figure out how to challenge the next one at a certain point in time. Let's just appreciate the win. Now, the Democrats don't appreciate the win. In fact, Democrat Representative Pete Aguilar from California, I'm sorry, California, I forget that that's where it is now, is no surprise whining about the decision.
1: I think being a kid is hard enough these days. And for these justices and for politicians, to say that they know better is incredibly tough.
12: I would say you can direct your statement, actually, Pete, to all of the people who are forcing gender ideologies on children, who are confusing these people into thinking that they can just change their gender at will. I would suggest that you just redirect your statement towards those people. Now, Democrats are already warning that if they win the majority in the midterms, they're going to make sure, if nothing else, your young girls are going to be forced to compete against men.
3: I would just add, we need to pass the Equality Act, okay? And in a Democratic majority, we will be passing the Equality Act. We need to pass the Equality Act, and in a Democratic majority, we will be passing the Equality Act.
12: And do you know what? They will, and they'll impeach Donald Trump. And if they don't have the majority, if they only have the majority in the House and not in the Senate, let's say Republicans keep majority in the Senate, which they don't deserve to. I'm just going to be honest with you. What the f*** have they done? I don't know. But the Senate, actually, even if it is Republican led, do you trust them not to vote for that? I don't. They won't even vote to make sure that you are, you know, who you say you are before you go cast your vote at the ballot box. I certainly would not trust them to hold the line on much of anything. So just remember, they're going to stop Donald Trump at all costs. They're going to force trans people into sports. They're going to do far more than that, because that is the actual Democrat Party. We'll be right back.
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4: Stu and Dave, Do America present Beta Male versus the UFC.
23: Nothing about this is cool. Well, you just don't like it because you're a liberal, and liberal men aren't masculine. Listen here, bag. I lift every day. I've done boxing and jiu-jitsu on and off for years, and I used to watch the UFC pretty religiously until I realized that 90% of the fighters and a good chunk of the fans are racist, rapist, woman beaters, or right-wing bags. So then I stopped.
4: Ugh.
24: Well, if he's worried about woman beaters and rapists, he's got to worry about a lot of professional sports.
4: Yeah, that's true. That's true. There's a somewhat common in certain sports. I will say that is the somehow the least masculine thing I've ever watched in my entire life. I mean that there's a long list of stuff I have watched, Dave, and much of it isn't very masculine.
24: And nothing says masculinity like telling people you're masculine. I've always said that. Always. Also, I didn't recognize that guy without his flair.
4: Yeah. Oh, my God. That's right. That's exactly who he looks like. The guy from Office Space, right? The the guy who worked at Flingers. Was it Flingers, the restaurant? What a great
24: one. It was one of those terrible. Oh, man. I wish I had the name in front of me.
4: God, yes, what a great movie.
24: Yes, he looks just like him.
4: Wait, this is 2 days in a row with Mike Judge references. We are setting a streak. Well, Dave, you know, that guy wasn't very masculine. But we can look into the most masculine, ultra male that we've ever heard of. Not Hulk Hogan, Thunder Lips from Rocky III. No, no. We're talking about Gavin Newsom. Let's do the Gavin Newsom investigation.

0: Welcome to Stu and Dave Do America. I'm Stu Bergier, along with Dave Landau.
1: Ahoy, and we meet again.
0: We certainly do. Dave Landau, last night, you may have seen him on Gutfeld. How did it go, Dave? You like it?
1: It went great. I always love doing it. Always like to open up the A block with a joke that gets misinterpreted by people and get the wrong people messaging me the next day. But then a lot of love. 90% of it is just love. And I appreciate everybody who tuned in.
0: Oh, yeah. That's right. He's really funny, too, Gutfeld. It's the fact that he's just absolutely destroying all of these late night shows is just, it's such a satisfying cultural development. I don't know that we give it enough credit.
1: No, and I got to say, he's a fan of our show, which I'm just going to say it, which is great.
0: Very cool. Very cool. Well, I'm a fan of his as well. Very cool that you were able to go on there. And you have a big show coming up this weekend as well, right? Isn't it? Or is it next weekend? It's the 26th or the 28th.
1: Yeah, next weekend. The 26th or the 28th, I'll be at the Comedy Mothership in Austin, Texas. So come out to that